0: This was a significant win for Osaka, and it's one that very well could boost her to another Grand Slam title and maybe back in the top five for the foreseeable future. What did you think of this upset here over the weekend at Wimbledon?
1: I mean, yeah, you've been talking about it. Sabalenka's the best women's player in the world, pretty much. It feels like she's number one going into all these tournaments, but the grass has always been the toughest one for her to deal with. And Osaka has been getting better and better in these tournaments. At the U.S. Open last year, I thought she could make a run. I thought she could win it, and she did not. And then here at Wimbledon, I mean, after taking down Sabalenka, now a lot of people think she might finish the job and win here at Wimbledon. So you're talking about a two-time U.S. Open champ. You're talking about a two-time Australian Open champ. She's had a good career, had that brief time where she stepped away, Pat, but I feel like as of late here, she's starting to return to the Naomi Osaka that that we all kind of knew before she took time away. And this women's side of the bracket, man, I mean, we knew coming in, you could really make a case for a lot of girls. We've reached the quarters. All eight of these players are ranked. They're within the top 25. So good luck trying to guess who's going to end up winning the women's title over at Wimbledon. But Osaka's definitely got as good a chance as anybody. I mean, you take down Sabalenka, you know your game's in good form. So she's got to be considered one of the favorites right now. I know that Coco and Pegula match is going to be really good. But yeah, Osaka definitely right now, Pat, she's got to be one of the favorites to consider.
0: Oh, for sure. And I shortchanged her, excuse me, because off the top of my head, I said three-time Grand Slam champion, four-time. Yeah, U.S. Open in 18 and 20, Australian Open in 19 and 21, but since she won the Australian Open in 2021, PJ, you mentioned it, she had not been past the third round of a Grand Slam tournament. That's 4.5 years until she finally made the U.S. Open semifinals last year, and then third round at the Aussie Open this year, fourth round at the French Open. Now she's in the quarterfinals here at Wimbledon, and she's gotten her confidence like fully back. Like her attacking game, which is when she's at her best, Osaka is attacking on the front foot, taking it to her opponent, powerful ground strokes, and there's arguably nobody more powerful in the world than Aryna Sabalenka. It's the biggest reason why she's the world number one. Osaka, though, like just kept her off balance on the grass, where she's, I would say, never really been that great. You know, Osaka had never been past the third round in Wimbledon, even when she was at her peak. But man, I mean, she served great. She played the big points great. And to lose some to somebody three times in a year, and a lot of those matches were close, and then to, you know, have a second set tiebreak, she served up in the second set, blew the lead, and then to come back and win it in a tiebreak anyway, I thought that was an incredible resolve from her. So yeah, I think she is, you know, you look at this Wimbledon women's draw here, and I think that you've got to make her one of the favorites in this tournament now, considering, as I'm pulling up the draw here, that you consider that she is going to play Karolina Muchova next, who is a Grand Slam mm-hmm. champion and is very crafty and very good on the grass, but that's a match she can absolutely win. And then if Osaka wins that, she gets the winner of Pegula and Goff, which you referenced. That match tomorrow, that is going to be, that's box office stuff. Those are the only two yep. Americans remaining in the draw. So unfortunately, no matter what happens, whether it's Coco or whether it's Pegula, we'll only be down to one American woman after that. But we know that Naomi has a lot of American ties, even though she plays under the Japanese flag. So Coco Gauff Osaka semifinal, Pegula Osaka semifinal would be incredible. How is she able to continue to win, though, after beating Sabalenka? That's always the big question. But yeah, it feels like whoever's going to win this women's Wimbledon tournament is going to come from that top half. You look in the bottom half, and it's all seeded players, but Kostyuk, Paolini, Noskova, and Mertens, good, solid players. But I think the winner from this tournament is coming from the top half. So hell of a win from Osaka. And I think more so than anything, PJ, just as much as Naomi winning is the loss for Aryna Sabalenka, who has really, I mean, as the world number one, she has had a season to forget, especially when you look at what she's done here in the Grand Slam tournaments. Sabalenka in majors this year, now that she got knocked out by Osaka in the round of 16. Sabalenka, as I'm pulling it up, lost in the final of the Aussie Open, lost in the quarterfinals of the French Open, and lost in the

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1: Might come out of those three potentially, but Mertens, I mean, beat Niga. She's looked pretty good so far this tournament. I was watching a little bit of Paolini today too. So both of them are playing well. This women's draw can be as good as advertised.
2: We're hearing a goal. We do have a goal. It's a goal for Belgium.
1: Oh, no.
2: Wow. That came out of nowhere. Thanks to our guy Roy in our Westwood One studios for alerting us. I didn't even see that coming. Belgium out of nowhere gets a goal in the ninth minute. It's from their striker, Charles de Ketelaere. And it's been USA that has had the hot start in every game so far. And yet it's Belgium here, PJ, with the lead in the first 10 minutes of the game. This one doesn't look like it's coming back. He looked plenty onside. That's just a breakdown from the USA defense. And Belgium goes up 1-0. Wow, that's a stunning start. We talked about Belgium starting 11 being conservative, and yet they've been the ones attacking here from the start of the game. And they grab a lead off a ball that was not really cleared, kind of just pinballed around, and then just slips through a couple of defenders on a ground cross, and de Ketelaere taps it in unmarked. That's poor defending.
1: Yeah, really bad on the backside. The defending's been shaky to start here in the first 8 minutes. Belgium's had a couple of opportunities. Before that one, they had a pass going through the box that the guy just kind of misfooted, and that could have been 1-0 too. But the U.S. has got to settle in. I think the Belgium defensive pressure, you know, this is such a step up in competition to what they've been facing the first four games of this tournament. But like you said, they've been playing with the lead in every one of these games. Now they're trailing 1-0, and we'll see what that looks like and how that they'll respond. Lucky for them, they still got a whole lot of time left to respond, but not an ideal start for the U.S. here.
2: Yep, so again, 1-0 Belgium. Charles de Ketelaere, the striker, the goal for Belgium, and just the inability to clear a ball that should have been cleared. Ends up hurting you. You know, sometimes you watch soccer and there's teams that are comfortable playing out of the back, which is really tough to do. A lot of the times you see a team, they just thump it, man. They blast the ball forward. Just get the pressure out of your defending third. And in retrospect, that's what the USA should have done. That's what USA should have done, and they didn't do it. How about this? We're 11 minutes in. Belgium's got 6 shots, 3 on goal already. USA doesn't have a single shot yet. EJ, I really thought Belgium was going to try to play back, play conservative, play this game slow from the start, try to take the speed out of the USA counterattack, and yet it's been the complete opposite. I mean, they've and their starting lineup, which we looked at and said, wow, no De Bruyne, no Lukaku, which Lukaku's not a big surprise, but no De Bruyne, no Jeremy Doku, no Hans Vaneken, their midfielder who's been starting, and Rudy Garcia went with a less talented lineup, but a faster lineup, bit of a more physical lineup. It's paid dividends. It's worked out perfectly for them so far. So for the first time this entire tournament, Team USA has got to play from behind, and you just got to hope that they have the same resolve as England, who did it against DR Congo, that they have the same resolve as some of the other teams we've seen in this tournament that can handle adversity, because this is the biggest adversity USA has been thrown their way.
1: Yeah, I think the biggest concern for me right now is just how Belgium's making they're just making them totally uncomfortable. I mean, the U.S. defense looks like it's on skates, and offensively, they just cannot generate any kind of possession at all. Balogun really hasn't gotten any deep touches. Pulisic hasn't really made any noise either. So this is what we wanted to see. What would it look like when they went up against one of the top 10 teams from Europe or South America? And again, it's early. Maybe some nerves are settling in. Maybe they're adjusting to the game a little bit. Maybe they saw the starting 11 and saw all that firepower sitting on the bench and thought, you know, maybe this would be an easier first half than what they were thinking coming in. But they got to ramp up their game big time, because it's not good enough right now. Belgium is completely dominating them.
2: 310-840-4910. That's 310-840-4910.

0: 9, 10. All right, let's continue to talk a little tennis here. We talked about the women's side. Naomi Osaka knocking out world number one, Aryna Sabalenka, and that has opened up the women's draw even more. On the men's side, PJ, we're a match away, and these are going to be tomorrow. We're a couple of wins away from the showdown that we were all hoping for, that we were all kind of expecting. Novak Djokovic versus Jannik Sinner, a semifinal date that could be booked tomorrow. Sinner's going to play Jan-Lennard Struff, the German, who has at multiple times throughout his career been a top 30 player, but has dealt with a lot of injuries and going into this tournament, not a lot expected of him, but he's had some big time wins over the last couple of rounds. And so Sinner's a massive favorite, and he's always done well. It doesn't matter what kind of caliber, you know, what kind of characteristics the player has, but Sinner's always done well against big servers, and Struff is more than that, but that's his calling card. So I expect an easy win for Jannik Sinner. And then you got Djokovic as a slight favorite, taking on Felix Auger-Aliassime, the number 3 seed, number 4 player in the world, a guy that has always had the hype, the potential, and the talent. He made the semifinals of the U.S. Open last year, made the quarterfinals of the French Open this year, but it's been a guy that when you finally kind of thinking, all right, this is his time, he normally lets you down. And he's way younger. He's the fitter. He's playing great tennis right now. But PJ, give me the GOAT. Experience on Djokovic's side. He knows how to win matches like this. If it goes 5 sets, maybe that's the route for Felix to take out Djokovic and knock the GOAT out with what is probably his last best chance to win a major. But I still think we're going to get the blockbuster showdown that we were all expecting when the draw came out. I think Djokovic wins tomorrow. I think Sinner wins easy. And I think they're set up for a semifinal clash on Friday, which if those of you listening and watching along forgot, they played each other in the semis of the Australian Open. And it was like the biggest that Djokovic had ever been an underdog in the last 16 years. And he stunned Sinner in a 5-set thriller. So do you think we get that semifinal bout, PJ, or do you think that one of these guys that Sinner and Joker are playing tomorrow will throw a wrench into the plans?
1: I do. I think Sinner, like you said, I think he's going to cruise. I think Novak and Felix could be a 5-setter. I think that's going to be a long match. But ultimately, I think we get the semifinal that everybody is hoping for. And what an epic semifinal it could be if that ends up being the case between Novak and Sinner, because Novak's time is running out. You got no Carlos in this tournament. This is his best service, his favorite tournament. And this is his best chance to grab one more major. He realizes that. So like you said, Felix has the youth over him. The longer that match goes, it's definitely going to be in Felix's favor. But I think Novak's just going to lean on his experience and take care of business. So yeah, I think we get Sinner and Novak on that side. And then we'll wait to see what happens in the Zverev match. That got suspended late tonight, so that'll return tomorrow. But my guy Taylor Fritz, so I took a shot on 11-1 at the beginning of the tournament. I love the way he's looked so far. The Bublik match was a little bit nervy today, a guy who's very up and down, but he beat him in straight sets. Looks like it's probably going to be Zverev in the quarters, but as you tell me, he's got good history against Zverev, which I like. And then he's going to be favored if he wins that one against whether it's Kaboli or Ferry. So the fact that Sinner and Novak are on the other side of the bracket and Fritz is playing really good tennis right now, Sinner is your heavy favorite and deservedly so. He probably ends up winning it. But the Fritz ticket is definitely alive. He's looking good.
0: Yes, he is. I mean, made quick work. You mentioned it. Made quick work of Bublik, who we know is a super dangerous player, can beat anybody on any day. He's beaten Sinner before on the grass, and he's got a massive serve. He hit nearly 50 aces against Big Foe, against Tiafoe last round, and knocked him out in a 5-setter. But when he, like, it's crazy because I've seen Bublik, Sasha Bublik, who's number 11 in the world. I've seen him show up for the small tournaments, the 250s, the smallest tournaments you can have, and play them like they're Grand Slam finals. And you know, he shows an incredible attention to detail, focus, and execution. And he like plays like his life depends on it. And then I've seen him in Grand Slam tournaments basically treat it like it's an exhibition. I mean, he's an enigma. He's a polarizing player. He doesn't make any sense. And today, he had an early break on Fritz, gave the break right back. They go to a tie break where, again, a guy with a massive serve like Bublik, you give him a 50-50 chance. He loses every single point. Fritz wins it 7-0 and then cruises the rest of the match, wins it in straight sets, never was really tested. And so, yeah, Bublik lost that first set, and it basically looked like to me like he was like, all right, yeah, eh, I'll take my prize money and I'll go home. I don't really care. I'm not going to care too much to go all out here. If I end up serving well, great, but that's whatever. And give Fritz credit, because that could be dangerous sometimes. You kind of get dragged into one of those like where you can then lose focus and you're like, well, what's going on? Is this mind games? And Fritz kept his composure. He kept his focus, makes his third straight quarterfinal. And yeah, he's going to play the winner of Zverev and Lehechka, who you mentioned got suspended. So Zverev's got to come back. And if he wins, then he's going to play for a third straight day when they play in the quarterfinals on Wednesday. And so maybe just that little bit of, you know, focus being thrown off, combined with the fact that Fritz has owned Zverev the last couple of times they've played each other. Yeah, you got Fritz at 11-1, and I would give him every chance of beating Zverev if they play each other in the quarters. And then you're looking at a potential, if Fritz wins, you're looking at a potential semifinal against either Flavio Caboli, who made the French Open final, top 10 player, hell of a player. Fritz would be the favorite, or the wild card Arthur Ferry, who knocked out Dimitrov today. And if Fritz does get to the semis, he'll be favored in either of those matches. And then you're looking at a chance for the title. PJ, you're 11-1 ticket all the way in the Wimbledon final. That would feel pretty damn good.
1: That would. I don't know if I'll have a hedging opportunity if it's against Sinner, but having an 11-1, he's definitely not going to be 11-1 to win the match. So that'll be good having that going into a hypothetical final. But yeah, I mean, Ferry, you know, it's always fun when you get a guy from the UK that's making some noise that they get to rally behind. So kind of pulling for him to upset Caboli and then, you know, losing to Fritz in the semifinals for my money's sake. But both sides, this Wimbledon tournament setting up really, really good. The fact that Novak and Sinner are still alive, what people wanted. And then you get the chaos on the women's side, and you got all eight ladies that are left in the quarters are all top 25 players in the world. It's going to be an awesome week, Pat. Excited to watch the tennis.
0: 310-840-4910. And PJ, as you said last week, we got Wimbledon in the morning. We got World Cup at night. And today, on a day like today, Wimbledon, it starts at 8 a.m. Eastern, and they go all the way to curfew, 6 p.m. Eastern. So you got 10 hours of tennis uninterrupted. And now we had Spain, Portugal at 3 Eastern. Now we got USA, Belgium going on right now. You know, and again, in the month of July, that's normally the dead period for sports outside of baseball, but we've been getting our fill and then some. So it's been pretty damn good. By the way, 21st minute, still 1-0 Belgium. They got an early goal from Charles de Ketelaere. They were dominating. USA starting to get their foot in the door here, but going to have the red, white, and blue need to play a lot better. Otherwise, they're going to get knocked out by Belgium for the second time in the last 12 years in the World Cup. 310-840-4910. We'll get you caught up when we return. We'll also do a little Would You Rather with producer Brandon Combs. I'm Pat Boyle. He's PJ Glasser. This has been MGM Tonight right here on Westwood One Sports.
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1: Welcome on back, BetMGM Tonight, Westwood One Sports. I'm Pat Boyle, he's PJ Glasser. The phone number to join the show is 310-840-4910. Get you an update here on USA and Belgium in just a second, but we were talking some tennis, talking some Wimbledon last segment, and this from our friends at BetMGM. 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If you win your bet that was made with the odds boost token, you will receive extra winnings in unrestricted bonus dollars. All right, they're through the hydration break. They're in the 29th minute here in the first half, and it is still 1-0 Belgium. They got a goal in the 10th minute from Charles de Ketelaere after some really bad defending, but really it was just a terrible clearance from Team USA when the ball was in their defensive third. Belgium pounced on it, ground cross right through the box. De Ketelaere unmarked, tapped it in. Very easy goal for Belgium. Really bad defending for Team USA. PJ, we have you at Red, White, and Blue. They've gotten into the game since then, but just looking at the stats here, along with what the eye test has told us, and it's gonna have to get into the game a little bit more than they have. We still don't have a single shot, let alone a shot on target. 7-0 in favor of Belgium. 3-0, and they've actually had more possession than Team USA. So 30 minutes in, the initial stage of getting completely dominated is through, but still don't have a shot yet. That's got to change.
2: Certainly does. They're, like you said, they're starting to play a little bit better, generating a little bit more position. Haven't had any danger chances yet, but I mean, the first 10, 15 minutes of this game was just all Belgium. We could get nothing going. We couldn't maintain any kind of possession. They were right up on us, taking away all our breathing room. But now we're starting to get Balogun, Pulisic, all these guys are starting to get involved a little bit. Now we got a pretty decent free kick coming up here. So they're settling in the game. And this was the big question. Again, the step up in competition from Belgium to the other teams that they've been playing are night and day. They feel the pressure. They're favorites. They're at home. There was definitely some nerves early, but they're starting to settle in into the game, and they're looking much better. So you don't feel good that they're down 1-0, but you definitely feel better than you did 15 minutes ago when it looked like Belgium might just absolutely run them off the field.
1: Yeah, yeah, that's for damn sure. Yeah, you mentioned it, though, really dangerous opportunity here for a free kick for Team USA. It's Malik Tillman who scored the goal against Bosnia to put it away. Can we get more Tillman magic here? He's stepping up like he's going to hammer this thing. PJ, I feel like this could be a real dangerous opportunity. Tillman smashes in, it gets a deflection, and it's a goal!
2: Go!
1: It is Malik Tillman again. That one might have been deflected because Courtois went one way and the ball ended up completely on the other side of the goal. And I will check out the replay. I got to imagine this thing got deflected. But again, it's a goal off a set piece for Team USA. And it's Malik Tillman again. And I think this thing did get deflected. It caught somebody's head as Tillman smashed it. Yep, it goes off the head of a Belgian player on the wall. Courtois probably had it covered, but it takes a wicked deflection, and he's got nothing he can do about it. And Malik Tillman has scored off a free kick again. This guy is a set-piece master.
2: Number 20 for Belgium. It just hit the top of his head. And like you said, Courtois, no chance. How about it? And Pat, it's really that simple. Belgium's been dominant. Kind of feels like a playoff hockey game almost, doesn't it? Where you got one side that's been dominating the whole time. They're generating all these shots. And then you get a team coming the other way. They get their first good chance and they make it count. Sometimes it's about quality over quantity. And we got a brand new game. Crowd's rocking back into it. And big answer by the U.S. to tie this thing up. before the half, and now they got momentum on their side. So it looks like they're finally starting to settle in, Pat, and now they're being the aggressor. They're chasing Belgium around the field. I don't know what the heck that first 15 minutes was, and I'm sure Pochettino was wondering the same thing, but it looks like we got
1: Belgium scores right back. It's the Ketelaere again, and it's again off another cross that doesn't get defended. Oh, my gosh. Right away, Belgium goes right down the field, and they attack the same wing that they got the first goal on. And again, it's the Ketelaere who just rises and wins a header and puts it right inside the post. Oh, my gosh.
2: So brutal.
1: That's bad.
2: You know what?
1: I mean, that might be a push here. He's got his hands on the back of Tim Ream. I don't know if VAR is going to take a look at this or not. I mean, he jumped over him, but he also had his hands on his back, wins the header, and heads it right into the side of the post. You just got to have better defending than that. Pochettino's kicking the freaking Powerade bottles on the sideline. He's going nuts. That's really bad man marking. Tim Ream's got to be better than that. He just has to be better.
2: He did have two hands on the back a little bit. I don't know if I saw like full extension, but definitely had two hands on the back. I doubt they overturn it, but yeah, that's
1: nope. And they already continued play.
2: Okay.
1: They already continued play.
2: So much for a low scoring first half. I mean, my goodness. We got some action.
1: I mean, yeah. Look, I thought this game was going to go one way. If Belgium had their way, I thought it was going to go one way, and I thought it could be the complete opposite of what we've seen so far. Belgium's played attacking. They've been aggressive. They've been looking for goals immediately. Look, I mean, I guess they learned their lesson against Senegal, right? You can't just hope to play conservatively and not get any bad bounces going your way. And I think Weston McKennie just picked up a yellow card for a late slide tackle. So
2: I think that bad to worse though. I think they want a red from the way that they were reacting. Oh yeah, that's definitely not a red though. No chance that's a red. Yellow for sure. I mean the studs, but I don't know. I think that's just the yellow. We'll see. I don't know if they're going to review it, but the way that they jumped up was very similar to how Mexico jumped up yesterday. When England ended up getting a red card. So I think they definitely wanted to take a look at it. So I hope it...
1: Well, I mean, if anything, they bought the yellow card, right? If their reaction might have gotten the yellow card rather than anything. Rather than nothing, but...
2: Sure. No, they're playing on, so just yellow.
1: It's the right side of Team USA's defense that is getting exploited right now, and it's gotten exploited on both of those goals. So that's Freeman... And that's Richards.
2: Mm-hmm.
1: Alex Freeman, who is playing right back, that's the wing that Belgium has basically gone down. Now, the first goal, it was off of a bad clearance, not necessarily just in the regular run of play, but that last one, Freeman just got beat, and he got beat bad. And, you know, you got to tip your cap. It was a good play by Trossard, Leandro Trossard. He's the one that whipped in the cross, and he gets the assist. But I think Freeman's got to do a better job, and also Tim Ream's got to do a better job. You know, Tim Ream is not he's not a spring chicken. Tim Ream is 38 years old.
2: I think he's 38.
1: If you're playing center back at 38, you're not expected to be fast. You better be physical. You better be strong. He was neither of those things. And giving up that header to De Ketelaere. So that's just really, really poor defending from Team USA in this first half.
2: Yeah, this back line is really dicey, really shaky right now, which is not good. I think that was the fear of a lot of people going into this match is because we haven't faced this tier competition like Belgium, how our defense was going to react against a quality opponent like this. And so far has not been too good. Now, fortunately, we have that goal, so it's only 2-1. But yeah, the defense right now definitely is concerning. And again, I mean, Belgium has Lukaku, Doku, De Bruyne that they can go to. with those fresh legs in the second half. So those guys really got to dig deep. Pochettino's got to figure something out in the second half to neutralize the offense, because right now Belgium's kind of just doing whatever they want to.
1: 310-840-4910. All right, we will take a short break. 2-1 Belgium. We haven't even hit the 40-minute mark so far. The first half has exploded with goals. Charles de Ketelaere, the striker for Belgium, he's got both of them. Malik Tillman, the free kick wizard, tied it up for USA, but then they gave up that second goal just moments later. So the Belgians, they've looked fraudulent so far throughout this tournament. They don't look fraudulent so far tonight in Seattle. They've got the lead. We'll get you an update when we come back, and we will play a little Would You Rather with producer Brandon Combs. I'm Pat Boyle. He's PJ Glasser. Number for you to get involved. We've got some texts we'll get to as well when we return. You could call, you could text 310-840-4910. 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
4: 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Can the red, white, and blue do it again tonight?
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1: Welcome on back. BetMGM Tonight, Westwood One Sports. I'm Pat Boyle. He's PJ Glasser. The phone number to join the show, 310-840-4910. We'll get some of your calls and your texts that we will get to shortly here. We're going to get to a little Would You Rather, though, producer Brandon Combs. But first, 45th minute. So they're about to enter stoppage time in the first half, probably get 6 minutes or so. And Belgium still leads Team USA 2-1. We were expecting maybe a bit of a slow start, maybe a bit of a conservative start. It's been anything but. It's been an explosion of goals. Charles de Ketelaere has scored off of two crosses, one on the ground, one in the air. And he's got both the goals. In between that was another Malik Tillman moment of magic off a free kick. But USA got off to a really slow start. They tied it, thought, okay, they got their foot in it, and then Belgium scored right back. So it's still 2-1, and Faux Balogun, PJ, just had a good opportunity to really, really make his moment in this one. A long throw-in, it dropped to him. It was a, you know, he's being marked. It was tough, but he gets a foot on it, and he skies it over the crossbar, but it looked like it might have been blocked. So that was a chance for Balogun. Team USA now with another throw-in here late, deep in Belgium territory. And now it looks like actually it's getting overturned. Yeah. Now it looks like they're going to say, no, it's a goal kick. And it was last touched by Balogun. So.
2: Oh, tough. Yeah, that was Flo's first best chance of the game. Like you said, tough. The defender's right there. Just couldn't get his foot around it to keep it low to the ground. But yeah, Pat, we got a 90-minute battle on our hands, my friend. Not good. The offense has looked a lot better. The defense is still definitely a concern, though.
1: Yeah, that was only the second shot of the game, with the first one being the free kick, which we got a little, to steal a hockey term, we got some puck luck, because it goes off of a Belgian player who was on the wall, jumped, deflected off his head, and it's, you know, Courtois was going one way, and it kind of just deflects right back into the middle of the goal where he's nowhere to be found. So other than that, we really haven't done much. So that being said, we got 6 minutes of stoppage time. We're approaching halftime. Let's get producer Brandon Combs in the mix here. Let's do a little Would You Rather as we're doing our watch party here. Combs, what's going on, man?
3: What's going on, fellas? Just sweating this one out with you. Team USA. I thought Balogun was going to get that, too, as soon as I saw it. It'd be just poetic if Balogun could score here in this match, because that'll send Belgium into a frenzy.
1: Oh, yeah, they'll hate it.
3: Yeah, 100%. All right, you guys want to do some Would You Rather? Let's start right here in this game. If the USA is going to lose, would you rather they lose a tightly contested game like Mexico versus England last night, or just get their doors blown off and have it not be close? PJ?
2: You know, normally I'm in the camp of when my team loses or if I lose a bet, I want it to just be a beatdown. I want it to be over early so I don't get invested and I'm not sweating. But for this, it's actually the opposite. I'd rather lose like a heartbreaker because, as Pat was saying, you know, when we're doing the show, like if this was a 3-0 Belgium game right now, like that would just completely suck. You know, you watch the World Cup once every 4 years. It's such a good run. They're at home. Like, I want to try and get as much of this tournament and this game as I possibly can. If they lose in extra time, if they lose in PKs, so be it. So it's actually funny. Normally, I'd be on the side of, I'd rather just, my team's going to lose. I'd rather see him get killed. Watching a World Cup, I'd actually, or like an Olympic game, I'd rather have my team be in it for as long as they possibly can. So I'll actually go with that one.
1: I'm going to disagree. I'll go with the opposite here. And my reasoning is, you know, a lot of teams, a lot of people will be like, oh, no, like I'd rather the heartbreak. It's going to stink. But like, at least I know my team, you know, USA on the up and up, not in the same class as Spain or France, you know, the top teams in the world. And you say, well, Belgium top 10. But like, hey, at least if USA loses a close one, you could say, hey, we've closed the gap. We're that much closer to being a top 10 team in the world, a team that legitimately people think can win the World Cup and not just because they're American. And it's like, why not? Why not us, right? Here's the thing. World Cup happens every 4 years. Like, you got the Gold Cup. which is just the countries in North America. So, like, it's, you know, the U.S. main competitor in that is usually Mexico. You know, Canada's a decent squad now as well. I'm going to be honest. I'm not going to really care too much about the Gold Cup, and I like soccer. I always rather watch the Euros. So it's like the World Cup's not for another 4 years. If USA loses a heartbreaker, can you really say they've closed the gap? Who the hell knows what a team's going to look like in 4 years from now? I'd rather it be a blowout and not get my hopes up and not have another game like it did in 2014 when they played Belgium, or 2010 when they played Ghana. Go to extra time. You're right there. You're that close to moving on to the next round, and then you lose and get your soul and your heart ripped out. I'd rather them get blown out if they're going to lose this game rather than lose another heartbreaker.
3: Yeah, look, I'm a Chicago sports fan. I'm used to the heartbreak. So for when it comes to this, and I only get to see the World Cup once every 4 years, and I'm not the biggest soccer fan in the world, I would rather this team be in it and lose a close game than to see them just get their doors blown off. Because, one, you know, the industry we work in, it makes for better content. And two, it's more fun to actually be in the game and actually have something to root for than to just sit here and be like, all right, well, you know, it's 4-0. It's halftime. Let's just, you know, we could watch something else, or we could turn on something else. We could tune out. I'd much rather have it be a close game. All right, let's get one more in here. Pat, we'll start with you here. Would you rather have a top five pitching staff in baseball or a top five offense?
1: I'd rather have a top five offense. I know they say pitching wins titles and pitching wins championships, but also we saw how the Blue Jays got to the World Series last year. We've seen how, I mean, the Dodgers, they've kind of had both, but it's normally the Dodgers offense that has been carrying them to their last two World Series. So pitching does win championships. So does a damn good offense that just hits the machine, you know, hits like a machine. I'd rather have a top five offense. And also that's more exciting to watch than a team that, you know, is going to be in low scoring, tight affairs, but you're always hoping that they can hit runners in scoring position. And most of the time you'll be disappointed. So give me the top five offense rather than the top five pitching staff.
2: I'm going to go with the pitching. You know, pitching wins. It wins championships. It wins playoff games. You can find a way to manufacture offense, but it's really tough to have workhorses in the postseason. It's tough to have guys that you can lean on. We've seen just pitchers flat out dominate in a postseason, carry their team to championships. We've obviously seen hitters have some big time postseasons too, but pitchers can affect the game every inning that they're out there, while hitters can only do so about four times, maybe five a game if they're lucky. So I'll go with the pitching staff.
3: I used to be in that camp, PJ. I used to be like, hey, you got to have a top five pitching staff heading into October. But what I've learned over the last couple of years is you need to have a top five offense more than you need to have a top five pitching staff. Because if that was the case, if it was just about the pitching, the Seattle Mariners would have won the last three World Series. They've had the best pitching staff for the last 3 years. And even the relief pitching has been in the top three in the last 3 years. I mean, their pitching is unbelievable. However, the offenses that they run into are just so damn good. So I would much rather right now have a top five offense than a top five pitching staff. But I'm a Cubs fan. I don't get either one.
1: Well, maybe you would have had a top five pitching staff if anybody could stay healthy in that Cubs pitching staff. But the offense, they've had a couple of 15, 16, 20 run outputs. They're not far off from a top 10 offense. All right, we'll take a short break. We've hit halftime. We'll get you a score update when we return. We'll break down the first half and tell you what each team needs to do, especially Team USA, to win this game when we return. 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
1: 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I'm Pat Boyle. He's PJ Glasser, the glass man, with me here into for Brad Evans one more night tonight. 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All right, the talk and text line to join the show, 310-840-4910. You could call, you could text, 310-840-4910. A lot of previewing, breaking down, predicting how USA-Belgium was going to go before the game started. We talked some Wimbledon, some tennis, talked some baseball as well. Wilson Contreras having a great season for the Red Sox, but with eight games under 500, are they going to trade him? Where is he going to go? So if you want to weigh in on any of those topics, 310-840-4910. But PJ, we can try to preview and break down and predict how we think one game is going to go as much as we want. And then oftentimes you get how this game has gone in the first 45-plus minutes, and that is way more offense than we expected, worse defense than we expected from Team USA, and a really aggressive, fast-paced, attacking first half of soccer in Seattle. Halftime, USA leads Belgium 2-1. Their striker, Charles de Ketelaere, with both goals for Belgium. First one came 10 minutes into the game. Team USA finally answered with their first shot on target of the game with a free kick from Malik Tillman, who had that free kick goal against Bosnia. It took a deflection on its way there. That tied the game up in the 31st minute, and then literally 2 minutes later, Belgium answered right back. Ketelaere with a header this time. I think, for me, the main themes of this first half, Belgium looks, this is their best game of the tournament. This is USA's worst game of the tournament. And the USA defense really needs to step up. And I don't think Mauricio Pochettino can wait too long before starting to make some changes. And on an individual note, Christian Pulisic has been invisible. He's Captain America. He's supposed to be the best player on this team. He hasn't done a damn thing in the first half. If the USA wants to avoid getting knocked out in the round of 16 again, the best player for the team has got to step up. Pulisic has got to make a big impact here in the second half.
2: Totally agree with you. And scrolling through Twitter here at halftime, a lot of people agree with you. He's invisible. It's a good word for it. Hasn't scored yet this World Cup. No real chances here in the first half. Malik Tillman, if not for that free kick, they'd be in a big hole right now. But Pochettino, as unbelievably good as he has been so far this tournament, he's got to work his magic here in this second half. I'll be interested to see the changes, like you said, the substitution patterns they make in this second half. But Belgium, Pat, something's clicked, man. Whatever changed in that final couple minutes in regulation against Senegal, they've taken over to this game. And with all the firepower they have on the benches, we talked about De Bruyne, Doku, Lukaku, all these guys are going to come into the game in the second half. So for as bad as US's defense has been, it's not going to get any easier. And Belgium's going to have some fresh reinforcements. They got to do everything they can to keep this game, to keep Belgium at two goals. And you know what? If they lose 2-1, they feel like they definitely did their job in the second half, but you just cannot give up a third goal to Belgium. I feel like the US is going to score in the second half, Pat. I really do. The question is, are we going to concede any goals? It's a lot like England-Mexico last night. That was a 2-1 game going into the locker room. England got that third goal, and that ended up being the decider. It really feels like we're in the same kind of game. If Belgium can get to three, I think the U.S. is probably done. They got to hope for 2-2, or maybe we can win it even 3-2. But I think 2-2 draw going into extra time is their best bet.
1: Yeah. Yeah, I agree with you. I think there's going to be at least another goal, if not two. If there is two goals, that means we're going to get a winner in regular time. If there is one goal, and it's obviously Team USA, that means we would be going to extra time. That would be my loose prediction. Maybe it's because I don't want to believe that USA is going to lose in 90 minutes at home, especially when, you know, again, yeah, 2022, Netherlands was just the better side. They got beat pretty convincingly, lost 3-1 in 90 minutes. But 2014 to this Belgium team, lost in extra time. 2010 to Ghana, lost in extra time. It's normally heartbreak. And if Team USA loses in extra time again, it wouldn't shock me. But it would be a little bit surprising if we don't find a way to at least tie this game up and probably in the first 25 minutes. No, like 70th minute. If it's still 2-1, it's going to be pretty surprising because Belgium's defense, they're okay, but, I mean, they're not great. And again, they gave up two goals to Senegal, gave up a goal to New Zealand, which I know they won 5-1, but you could honestly argue the fact that they even conceded against New Zealand was a little bit of a, you know, a little bit of a negative against them. But really, it's Pulisic's got to step up. Dest didn't do much in the first half either. Tyler Adams, I thought, was really bad also. So, I mean, we're talking about the best guys on the team that are not playing well. We can blame the defending, and I am. Tim Ream, 38 years old, gets out-jumped by Cattelieri, who by no stretch is a physical striker. Like, if it was Lukaku, my God, that would have looked even worse, probably. So it's, you know, I'm already looking at the bench. Brendan Aaronson, he's going to come on. He's going to be one of the first ones off the bench. Sebastian Berhalter is going to be one of the first ones off the bench. And then it's like, all right, when does Gio Reyna and Ricardo, like, how desperate do we get to them? We see Gio Reyna and Ricardo Pepi, because those are the two guys off the bench. If it's still 2-1 in the 75th minute, I think you have to bring on Pepi and or Reyna, and you either have to take off Pulisic or you have to take off Balogun, because if you can't score a goal in 30 minutes, you got to make changes. You got to make changes. Yes. And the defending hasn't proven, by the way, PJ, that they are going to keep Belgium at two goals. You know, we know Belgium's got Lukaku on the bench to go to, De Bruyne on the bench to go to, their best player ever, and Jeremy Doku, who can be electrifying as an attacker. They've got all those guys on the bench. And so, you know, the best of Belgium might even still be to come here. You got to get that second goal, and you got to get it quick. And USA has gotten the fast starts in the first half. Tonight was the first time I heard Alexi Lala say it in the halftime that they got punched in the mouth. How is Team USA going to respond? It's going to start with the best players, and especially the attacking players, being a lot better than they were in the first half. They only had one shot on goal through the first 35 minutes, and it was the free kick goal.
2: Yeah, look, they've answered every question we've had up to this point. Going into the Paraguay game, we wondered, what are they going to look like? And it was that first half was maybe the best the United States men's national team has ever looked. Then going into the Australia game, what would it look like in an encore? Then the Turkey A game didn't mean anything. Bosnia, okay, what do we look like in a knockout round game with everything on the line, with all the pressure on us? And now the big question is, like you said, Pat, what do they do when they got punched in the mouth? What does it look like when they're trailing going into the second half? How do they make adjustments to a team that has been dominating them so far? Up to this point, they've answered every question, and they've had the answers to the test. We'll see if they can make the proper adjustments. But to be honest, they got to feel pretty fortunate they're down 2-1. I mean, this very easily could be a 3-0, 2-0 game. So for as bad as it looked for them to only be now one goal, you got to be pretty happy with it. And I'm sure Pochettino told the guys that, and they just got to play a really good second half here and try to get this equalizer.
1: Well, we are not going to wait long for any changes. Here comes Gio Reyna coming in right away to start.

0: Amadou Onana, one of their midfielders. He got an injury midway through the first half, and so Vonnegut came in for him, who had been starting most of their group stage games. But yeah, there's the big change. Gio Reyna's in. Sergiño Dest is out after being subbed out here to start the second half. And, you know, also some other names to mention. Haji Wright, who has been on Team USA for, I mean, what now? The last 7-8 years? And at times was maybe thought to be the best, you know, the striker of this team. Timothy Weah, can't forget him as well. PJ, remember Timothy Weah was in the starting lineup for most of the last World Cup for Team USA. He played 18 minutes against Paraguay, and he played 58 minutes against Turkey, but really hasn't done much in his limited time so far. I wonder if we see Timothy Weah rather than maybe a Ricardo Pepi here in the second half once Team USA does make more substitutions.
1: Mm-hmm. Yeah, I mean, we definitely know more coming for both sides, as we talked about earlier this segment, all the guys that Belgium have ready to go into the game. I like the move for Dest, though. He wasn't providing any kind of spark. See if Gino Reyna can give you that. But it really just comes down to the stars, Pat. I mean, you know, England was able to go into Azteca last night and beat Mexico. And look at the three guys that scored their goals. It was Jude Bellingham with two and Harry Kane with one. That's what it takes in these kind of games, man. I mean, that's what it takes when you're going up even these evenly matched games. Your stars got to play like it. And Pulisic and Balogun up to this point haven't really been doing a whole lot. Tillman got his free kick, but the U.S. wants to advance. I mean, they got these guys have to step up. That's why they've been so good so far this tournament. It's because Balogun's been terrific. He hasn't really done much, and Pulisic, as we talked about, has been invisible. So they got to find a way to get going, Pat. I think it's really that simple. We can talk about all these other guys, and again, the defense has to do their job, keep Belgium at two goals, but the stars, man, they got to step up.
0: 310-840-4910. The one thing that maybe makes me optimistic, even though we mentioned, all right, Lukaku's going to come off the bench for Belgium, all the goals that he has scored in his international career, and you know, he basically brought them back from the dead against Senegal, and De Bruyne is going to come off the bench, arguably Belgium's best player ever. Not so much maybe anymore now that he's not on Man City, but you know, three, four years ago in his prime, best midfielder in the world. And Jeremy Doku, like, those guys on the bench. And so, like I said, maybe the best for Belgium is yet to come. I don't know. Maybe they bring those guys in. Maybe they bring in De Bruyne. Maybe that slows the game down a little bit. And maybe that, I don't know, maybe that somehow does help Team USA, or maybe it slows Belgium down and that helps Team USA's speed. I can't imagine Rudy Garcia, Belgium's manager, is going to leave De Bruyne just on the bench. He's going to bring him in. And yes, you worry about his creativity and his goal scoring ability and his leadership. And you know, with Lukaku, he is as dangerous as they come on balls in the air. But you know, he's slow. He's had his fair share of injuries this year. I don't know. Maybe when Belgium goes to the bench, maybe that is the USA's chance to pounce. I got to give Belgium's manager Rudy Garcia a ton of credit, because I thought they were playing this not to lose, you know, for the first 60 minutes, and instead he was just probably going with the most optimal lineup against Team USA, and it worked to perfection in the first half. Although, you know, I say that, but also on the same side of the coin, the defending for Team USA was just so terrible in the first half. So they just need to step up more than anything else.
1: Yeah. Yeah, no, it was bad, but you're right. I mean, you got to give Rudy a ton of credit, the manager for Belgium. He went matchup heavy. So far, it paid off. And to your point, I mean, we expect De Bruyne, we expect Lukaku to check into the game, but at the same time, I mean, if it ain't broke, don't fix it. Like, if Belgium doesn't give up any goals, they're going to win this game. So it'll be interesting to see what he does. Because like you said, he went with a more defensive lineup and felt like even leaving those guys on the bench, he could still get enough offense. And so far, that has definitely been the case. But again, if they have this lead, and for the most part, their defense has done a pretty good job, I don't know, man. Maybe we don't see as many changes as we think. Now, there's a ton of time left. You got essentially the entire second half. We'll see how this half ends up playing out and how much stoppage time they get. But Rudy's pushed all the right buttons so far. But what he does in the second half definitely going to be interesting. Pochettino, too.

0: He wasted no time with that substitution, bringing in Gio Reyna for Dest. He's not messing around. Obviously, it's survive in advance, win or go home. Neither team's going to leave anything out there. But yeah, the strategy's worked for Belgium so far. So I wonder how many big changes they're going to make.
1: All right, 310-840-4910. Let's get to a phone call here. PJ, maybe this is the good luck charm we needed. Maybe this makes things go from bad to worse. I don't know. We're going to find out. But let's go to Paul, who's in Rhode Island, next up on line one. Paul's next up on BetMGM tonight. What's up, Paul? How you doing?
2: Thank you, guys. Love your show. I honor your show.
1: Thanks, Paul.
2: And I'm going to tell you, with the surprises this year in the World Cup, it's not over. It's not over. Because look what happened. All these upcoming Cinderella teams that did, they just cut the legs out of these big teams. So, relax. It's not over. We have a chance to go just a little bit.
1: Okay.
2: Belgium is a little older. Just relax. Our players play in the top leagues in Europe. They're very well conditioned. Just relax. Relax. That's all I'm saying. Okay? Just to
1: Paul, I appreciate it, man.
2: Thank you. Paul,
1: good stuff. Good call. Maybe that
0: Paul,
1: was
0: the voice of reason.
1: Paul, sorry, I thought you were done. Paul, the voice of reason. You know, you and I are freaking out. We're already talking substitutions. We're talking tactics here. Paul just hit us with a little Aaron Rodgers, a little R-E-L-A-X. Just relax. And PJ, maybe he's right. We've seen so many late goals. We've seen a lot of teams, the teams that were favored down in the first half, have to make comebacks, and a lot of them pulled it off. Belgium did it against Senegal. Now, you could argue Senegal deserved to win the game. Belgium was the favorite before the game began. It happened to England against DR Congo, happened to Brazil against Japan. All those teams came back and won. So, yeah, why not us? Why not Team USA? And Paul in Rhode Island acting as the voice of reason. I never would have thought I'd hear it.
0: Oh, yeah. I mean, good call from Paul. And he's right. And you were right. I mean, we saw it today with Spain. I mean, it was 0-0. We thought we were headed to extra time. Bang, they score a goal in stoppage time. So there is so much time. But it's just, you know, it's stressful when you're in an elimination game. You're down 2-1 and you're just like, you know, be a lot easier if they were winning, if it was tie, they weren't trailing. Pulisic though, just, oh God, that looked like it hurt. He tried to wind up, take a powerful shot outside the box and just kind of ran into the boot of the Belgian player. So sure, that didn't feel too good, but I like the fact he's trying to be aggressive. He's looking for a shot because he's got to get going, Pat. I firmly believe, you know, if the U.S. is going to score a goal, it's going to be him or Flo. I mean, one of those two guys, man, got to find the back of the net.
1: Yeah. I mean, again, Paul in Rhode Island telling us to relax and then Pulisic nearly, you know, gets hurt. I don't think it's too serious, but yeah, you mentioned he kicks the boot of another Belgian player, so not great timing. Had a great chance there for Team USA, and couldn't control a pass from Tyler Adams, which was a pretty damn good ball over the top. I don't know if that was Freeman, but that was a really dangerous opportunity, and we can't trap a ball.
0: No, nope.
1: That's what it comes down to. Can't trap a ball. I mean, so just the fundamentals right now escaping Team USA. All right, let's get another phone call in here. 310-840-4910. Chuck B. is in New Orleans next up on BetMGM tonight. Wants to weigh in on this USA-Belgium game. Belgium up 2-1 in the 54th minute. What's up, Chuck? How you doing?
3: Yeah, I'm great, man. Good evening, fellas. My first time calling in, I believe. So I've been watching the game and just left to make a quick grocery run. My observation, man, is it looks like we're playing a zone with our defense, and their guys seem to be manning up. They're covering a lot less distance. We're running a lot more to cover those distances defensively. And then offensively, when you make those bursts, you know, you're using a lot of energy with those bursts. And I'm saying these guys aren't in condition. They're in amazing condition. I damn sure can't do it. But it's like playing, you know, when you used to play, I don't know, in one of those games with your controllers and you hit the power button and your energy levels drop when you hit that burst like that offensively. So I just think it's going to tax us more later in the second half because they're using less energy on defense. We'll see.
1: Yeah, good observation, Chuck. I appreciate the call. And, you know, if, not to get too deep into the mud here, too deep into the water on tactics, but you know, a lot of the times you could have players that will man mark somebody, you know, like again, so when you have really dangerous players like Messi, there is almost always somebody that is assigned to him on top of then other defenders that will come over if he comes into their zone or comes near their positional zone. So I mean, look, whatever Belgium has been doing, it's been working out. We've gotten next to nothing so far through the regular run of play. The only goal coming off of the free kick, which took a really fortunate deflection for us, versus whatever man marking USA has been doing, it's been terrible. So, yeah, I mean, they've just played more fundamentally sound, which, you know, again, you watch this tournament so far, and I've watched almost every single game of the World Cup. Belgium has not looked this good the entire tournament, and especially against Senegal, team that was fast and physical just like Team USA is. They looked outmatched for almost the entire game. And so it's just surprising. And, you know, sometimes the margins are just razor thin, and you know, they've been good at the margins, they've been good with the fundamentals. Team USA has been not, and that's been the big difference.
0: I totally agree with you.
1: Oh, man.
0: Oh, no.
1: Oh, no. Freeze with a howler of a mistake, and it ends up in the back of the net.
4: Oh, no.
1: Oh, that is as brutal of a mistake as you will see from a goalkeeper. Matt Freeze, who had only allowed one goal so far. Again, he basically got the game off against Turkey. They put in Matt Turner, the backup goalie, but Matt Freeze started against Paraguay, started against Australia, was the goalie against Bosnia, and only given up one goal. He's been solid. He comes out to collect a ball that was pinged over the top and has to come all the way out of the box, which was fine. He got there first. You got to freaking clear it. He tries to trap it, and then he's like jerking around with it. And the player for Belgium comes from behind, knocks it away from him. It rolls forward, and you got an empty net, and Belgium just taps it in. Oh, that is brutal. That's brutal. That moment right there. I mean, if you don't think in your head this game's over, I don't know what, because that's about as brutal of a mistake as you could make as a goalie. It was De Ketelaere who forces the mistake again, and then it is tapped into the back of the net by Belgium. And the goal scorer is Vaneken, and they go up 3-1 in the 59th minute off of pretty easily the biggest goalkeeper mistake we've seen this entire tournament. That's a disaster.
0: Brutal. Just so brutal, man. That's tough. Wow, now Pulisic is coming off. Yeah, they obviously need to find some kind of spark. They got to go offensive heavy here. What a gut punch that is. He just... Yeah, he was winding up to kick it, and I don't know what happened. I mean, the guy was behind him, and he just either he missed hit it or something, and it's a shame, too, because Ream kind of deflected the shot on the way back. He just couldn't deflect it enough to get it outside of the goal. That's really tough.
1: That's brutal. And, yeah, like you said, Pulisic is off. He looks like he's on the verge of tears. He's not been good. I don't know if he's... If he's not 100% still since he picked up that calf injury. But man, he had nothing tonight. I mean, he had absolutely nothing. He did deflating. Not a thing. Yeah, Combs saying in our show chat, Paul jinxed it. And then he said his REL, his relax was as useless as Rodgers's. I mean, my God. We talked about fundamentals. That's as brutal as it gets. Yep. You're the goalie. I played goalie in high school. You come out of the box to get the ball, and you got a player bearing down on you. You whack that thing away, man. Whether you're great with your feet or not as a goalie, you blast that thing away to safety, blast it out of bounds. He got it. He tries to play with it, and then he shook De Ketelaere, and then he comes from behind and just knocks it away, and you know. Gets his foot in there, knocks it away from him, and he's in no man's land, and it's an easy tap-in from like 30 yards out. You can't make that mistake. You just cannot make that mistake. God off. Now we need a miracle. Belgium had a miracle against Senegal. They were down two goals going into the 85th minute. Team USA down 2 goals at the hour mark. We'll take a short break. We'll come back, get you an update. Maybe we need some positive mojo elsewhere. Maybe we do, I don't know, maybe we play some kind of game. Maybe we play a little blind rankings. We got to get the spirits up here. We need to do something. This is going terribly wrong for Team USA. They're down 3-1, 61st minute against Belgium. 310-840-4910. I'm Pat Boyle. He's PJ Glasser. This is BetMGM tonight right here on Westwood One Sports.
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1: Welcome back. 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I'm Pat Boyle. He's PJ Glasser. 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
2: You're not the only one choking
1: Team
2: tonight,
1: USA
2: Pat.
1: Is doing to me tonight. Acid reflux, yep. Indigestion. It's 3-1 Belgium. 67th minute. Just terrible defending. Poor fundamentals and a disaster from the goalkeeper, Matt Fries. Comes out for a ball, doesn't get rid of it, gets it knocked away from him, and basically an open goal tap-in for Belgium. That's the one goal here in the second half. Bad defending on the first two goals. And USA's just been getting outplayed. You know, they were the slight favorite in this game going in at home against Belgium in Seattle. And as the Belgium team that looked largely fraudulent, given they're a top 10 team in the world for most of this tournament. And now, PJ, they're bringing on Romelu Lukaku. They're bringing on Jeremy Doku. So now we thought they were playing the long game here for this one. And now we're getting the best of Belgium. So now it's really going to take a Herculean effort for USA. Pulisic's already off. He was terrible tonight. Maybe not 100%, but nonetheless, not good at all from him. And we need a miracle. You need a miracle now for Team USA. Do you believe in miracles? Hopefully. I don't know, to take the call from the miracle
2: Al
1: on
2: Michaels.
1: Ice. Yeah. Al Michaels, we might need something like that here in the last 30 minutes of this game.
2: Well, we saw Belgium down two goals in the 85th minute in their last game against Senegal come back to tie it. So we're hitting the hydration break. They're going to have about probably 27 or 28 minutes when you include stoppage time to try and get two. It's just that third goal, Pat, that they gave up, it almost just feels like you're down 4-1. I mean, it's just so deflating. You're working so hard. You're trying to tie this game up, and to just give away a cheapie like that, just brutal, man. It's a shame, too. It's a shame for them looking like they're going to go out like this with all the momentum they built, how excited people were thinking, man, this is different now. We actually can compete with the big boys. And it's just looking like it's the same old story.
1: All right, it's up to us, PJ. We got to turn around the mojo. We got to create the mojo. We've got to get the vibes going. Let's play a little Geo Sports game. Maybe we play a little Geo Sports game. Maybe Gio Reyna comes up with a goal for Team USA. I don't know. I'm desperate. I'm searching for anything at this point here for Team USA to come back and win this game. But let's take our minds off of this for a second. Let's play a little Geo Sports game. Let's get producer Brandon Combs in the mix. Our VP, Monty, if you're watching live on Twitter, Twitch, or YouTube, you'll be able to play along with us on the screen. If you're watching, let's play a little game because this might be another 25 minutes of torture if USA can't come back. So, Combs or Monty, whoever wants to read the questions.
3: Yeah, let's get Monty to read the questions so that, because there's no chance I'm seeing what the heck that says on that screen.
4: Let's do it. Question number one, to lift our spirits and the entire weight of the country on our back, gentlemen. Once common in pro sports, this was the last stadium to host both an MLB and NFL franchise.
3: Was that Oakland?
1: My guess is that it's Miami.
3: Or Oakland, Miami. The Coliseum, right?
1: Or it could be
3: no, Oakland. No, Oakland was more recent than Miami, I would assume.
2: Yeah, Oakland was more recent. Yeah, I think you're right. I think it was.
3: Yeah.
2: Because that Marlins Stadium was built way before the Vegas Stadium was built.
3: Yeah. You know where Oakland's at, Monty? Yeah, you're right. Look at you.
4: It's right by
1: north
4: San
1: of the
4: Fran.
1: Bay, right?
2: Yeah, north. Yeah. Like
3: it's on the other side of the bay, though, right? Or no?
1: Well, hold on, because we botched this the one other time. I think we had
3: yeah.
1: We either had Oakland.
3: It's on the
1: or
3: right side of the bay,
1: San.
3: I believe, and it's towards the it's towards the bottom of the bay. If I'm not mistaken. No,
1: I thought
3: no.
1: It was north.
3: Go.
4: I have no
3: I think
4: clue.
3: If you go down I don't know. Maybe I'm wrong. I thought it was more towards the bottom of the bay. And I think San Francisco is just on the other side of the bay.
2: It is. Yeah, you cross, obviously, the Bay Bridge to get into Oakland.
3: See where that white area is? Right? And I think that's in that area somewhere is where
2: Oakland is. I think he's right.
4: Okay, so yeah, Oakland, south of the bay.
3: Somewhere in there.
2: Not south. No, I actually think it's like north of the little. Yeah, like I think it's right there. In there. That'd be my
1: guess. All right, rip it. Oh, I think that was a good call.
4: 99.
3: There we go.
2: Nice.
1: Let's go.
3: There we go.
1: 99. What were we off by? 2 miles?
4: 11 miles, it says.
2: Oh, one more and we would have got it. So a little bit more north. Okay. Not bad.
1: Yeah, so
2: what's the next one we got?
4: Question two. This Big Ten stadium took its unusual name from a Union Army training camp used during the Civil War. Oh.
3: That's Camp Randall, Wisconsin. Yeah,
4: stupid Madison.
2: Right? Madison.
1: Yeah, Badgers, right?
3: Yeah.
4: Worst team ever.
1: Doak Randall? Doak Campbell? What's his name?
3: Yeah. Yeah. Not Doak Campbell.
1: Is it Doak Campbell?
3: Camp Randall.
2: No, that's Florida State. Doak Campbell.
3: Camp Randall is the name of the Army.
1: Camp Randall, Doak Campbell. Who's Doak Campbell?
2: Are you good with Wisconsin geography? I know it's like an hour from Milwaukee. I just don't know in which
3: it's
2: direction.
3: It's like south central Wisconsin. So it's like...
4: right in there, right? I think it's right here.
3: Yeah.
4: I think.
3: Yeah.
4: I don't know. I've only been to that stupid campus.
3: Somewhere.
4: Once,
3: I know it's south central.
1: So. I spent a summer in Madison, Wisconsin. You think I should know where
2: I've
1: it is?
2: I've never been.
4: I was
2: yeah, that's
4: got to
2: be it because Milwaukee's closer to Illinois, so I think you're right.
4: Well, yeah, this is Milwaukee right here.
2: Right.
4: And this is like Kenosha and stuff over there on the border.
2: Yeah, I think you were right then on Madison. It's right
4: This is like Janesville or something. So
3: yeah.
4: I would guess that this
3: I think that's
4: is
3: it right there.
4: Or Madison.
3: Yep. Boop. Let's go with it.
1: Let's nailed go. It.
3: Give us the shake.
1: Nailed it. He shook the map.
2: There's the shake.
3: Attaboy.
4: Always got to know where your arch rivals are at, right, boys?
2: Mm-hmm.
3: 110%.
2: Here comes question a question three. About Auburn all right. and me not knowing where
1: hell
2: it is.
1: Hell of a start.
2: Go ahead.
4: Cameron Indoor Stadium, which has sold out every men's college basketball game since 1990, sits here.
3: Oh.
2: Okay. Duke. So North Carolina. Yep. It's like north. It's like Northern Carolina. Is so, it? Yeah.
3: Yeah.
4: Is it by the coast or is it more inland?
2: No, more inland.
4: Okay.
3: Yeah.
4: Got a big city right here.
2: Yeah, that
3: borders Virginia, doesn't it?
2: It's maybe like an hour from the Virginia border, I would say. Maybe a little more.
3: Okay.
4: Could be up here then.
2: No, I don't think it's that far west.
3: I think it's that first
2: I think
3: one
2: that's,
3: that you
2: should. I think that's Raleigh. And then I think Durham's the other little patch. Yeah, I think right. that's Durham and Chapel. I think so. I think that's Durham and Chapel Hill. Yeah, or like there. Chapel Hill might actually be to the left. I think that's Durham.
1: Oh, boy. All right, rip it, Monty.
2: Yeah.
4: Right.
2: Split this.
1: Oh, all right.
4: Still got 99.
2: My bad.
3: There we go.
2: All right.
4: Only 25
1: all right,
4: miles
1: got a 99.
4: Off. Yeah.
2: Okay.
4: Not as bad as it
3: perfect.
4: Looks.
2: There's nothing wrong with that.
3: Perfect.
2: No? Yeah, not bad.
4: Question four. Canada's largest stadium stands here, home to one of the CFL's most storied franchises. Where are CFL boys at?
3: Is that Edmonton?
2: Like Saskatchewan? Yeah, that's what I was thinking.
3: It could be Saskatchewan.
1: Saskatoon?
3: Maybe Edmonton. Yeah, either Saskatchewan or Edmonton, I would say. I don't know where. I know Edmonton's west. I don't
2: yeah,
3: know where.
2: Edmonton.
4: Montreal.
2: Edmonton's Alberta. I kind of low-key think
4: or
2: it might
4: Toronto.
2: Be Saskatchewan, too, which I think is, like, north of, like, North Dakota area. I think somewhere in there.
4: I have no idea.
1: If it's Edmonton, Edmonton is more west than that.
2: Yeah.
3: That's I think that's Edmonton right there, that big problem. Yeah.
4: Guess so. Yeah, I mean Vancouver's.
3: But if it's Saskatchewan, I don't know where that's at though.
2: I don't think it's I think it's more to the east, but I don't know 100%.
1: No, it's definitely not that. Yeah. No, it's definitely not that much east.
2: No.
3: Yeah.
2: That's like Ottawa.
1: I'm pretty sure the Oilers are in the either Northwest Division or the Pacific Division.
3: Yeah. I think that's Edmonton right there.
2: I think they're like north of like Montana actually.
3: Cuz Edmonton's huge.
2: Yeah, just how about right here? Why not Montana? Yeah.
4: All right, I mean I have no clue, so.
2: Yeah. None of us do. Here comes a big guessing. Old
1: oh!
2: Not terrible.
3: Was it really Saskatchewan?
4: 89.
2: What was it?
4: 250 miles off. The answer was Edmonton. Commonwealth Stadium. Mm. The largest in Canada.
3: Okay. Well, now I know where Edmonton's at.
2: Okay.
3: I thought that was Edmonton right there.
2: So that must be Calgary, then.
3: Yeah.
1: We got an 89 on that?
4: Correct.
2: We did. Okay.
4: 250 miles away. Final question. The most attended World Cup match ever drew an estimated 173,000 plus to the stadium in 1950.
2: 173?
4: Where was the 1950 World Cup?
3: Well, it's got to be somewhere where soccer is huge. So
1: my guess is Japan.
3: What about
1: in the 50s? Would they allow Japan to host that far after that close after World War II?
3: And what about Brazil? Italy.
1: Oh! I know. Incredible chance for Berhalter.
2: So close.
1: Smashes a volley couple of feet wide of the post.
2: Oh,
1: man.
2: Needed that.
3: Brutal.
1: Brutal.
2: Yeah, Brazil could be a good call, like Rio. Just why not?
4: Yeah, I mean, I have no idea. Nobody has any other idea where the 1950 World Cup is?
3: No, yeah. I have no clue. I was just putting a guess. I'm trying to think of good places where soccer was back then.
4: Is this Rio on the coast of Brazil? Does anybody know that, at least?
1: That is where Rio is.
4: All right, Beth, maybe we're going to go with that.
2: Yep.
4: I don't think for 173,000, though. But maybe. I have no clue.
2: Here comes a and we're running out big of time. Ol' arrow.
4: Here we go. Oh, it was Brazil.
2: Oh.
4: It was Rio de Janeiro. We just did not pick it correctly on the map.
2: Oh, wow. Look at that.
3: Well, now we know where Edmonton and Brazil are on the map for future games.
2: So we definitely got over 9. Did we get over 900?
4: We did not. We only got 73 for the final question. So finish it.
1: We were on a freaking roll. All right, we got to take a break. We'll talk more about our score. Hopefully we have a USA goal when we come back. It's 3-1 Belgium in the 80th minute, running out of time. 310-840-4910. 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
1: Welcome on back. 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I'm Pat Boyle. He's PJ Glasser. Phone number to join, 310-840-4910. 87th minute. It's still 3-1 Belgium. USA had an incredible chance to score during the commercial break. Foballigan got sprung free. Not necessarily a one-on-one, but because it was a tight angle, but he did get a couple of dribbles into the box untouched. But it was on his weak foot, on his left foot. He ripped the shot right at Thibaut Courtois, who was able to make a great save. And, you know, that and the Sebastian Berhalter volley that went whiskers wide of the post, one of those needed to go in. Now, we're down to maybe 10 minutes left of the entire game here. If they get 7 minutes of stoppage time, you're down to 10 minutes. You need two goals. USA has not created a ton tonight. You need a miracle. You need an all-out miracle here, PJ. I don't think we're going to get one.
2: I don't either, Pat. That Balogun chance was the one. Berhalter had a great chance, too. They needed one of those to go to make it 3-2. But as we talked about, it was the whole key was that next goal. It was 2-1 at the intermission, and we knew there was going to be another goal scored. The question was it going to be Belgium or the U.S.? And it unfortunately was Belgium, and just the way it happened with the keeper misplaying it, just totally deflating, man. And gosh, it stinks, Pat. Like, just what an opportunity. It's the fact that they're at home, you know? I mean, that's why everybody's so excited, is they're on their home soil in front of all these Americans, and we're waiting to cheer. We're at all these bars and we're having watch parties and we're all excited, and they played by far their worst game of the tournament. And it's just a shame, because this team really had a chance to change the perception around American soccer for the men's team, because whenever they've played against teams like this in games like this, they always lose and they always get outclassed. And we thought maybe this game would be a little bit different. They were favored, and it's just it's the same old story. So that's really my big takeaway. They did a lot of good things, and they're definitely heading in the right direction. But this, Pat, will always be the test, man. When they go up against the Belgians, the Spains, the Frances, the Argentinas, they got to be able to hang. And it's just, we still can't get to the level.
1: This stinks. This stinks. For those of you wondering, the 2030 World Cup is another joint hosted tournament. Although, actually, no, I think we got 6 countries, 3 different continents, right? They're doing something crazy. I know the main, most of the tournaments, Spain, Portugal, and Morocco. So you got Europe and Africa, but Morocco, obviously, right next to Spain and Portugal. That's exactly where I was over the last 2 weeks, the southern coast of Spain. But then also, I think because it's the centennial, 100 years since the first World Cup, I think Uruguay, Argentina, and Paraguay will each host a special centenary opening match to celebrate the tournament.
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1: 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Instant post-game reaction and analysis. Belgium has another late one off of another sloppy, disastrous play at the back from the U.S. defense. Romelu Lukaku, one of the legends of Belgium, adds in a late one. They beat USA 4-1. It was a beatdown. It was a beatdown not because Belgium was the better team, but USA played the worst game you could possibly play. Considering the expectations they had raised, the play we had seen from this team through their first three games in the group stage and then the win against Bosnia, and they were just awful. I mean, really wasteful on the minimal chances they had, and it's probably the worst defensive performance I've seen from about any team in the entire knockout stage. Not even a question. So, open phone lines for you to vent. Any thoughts on Team USA losing, what this means for the future? Again, the 2030 World Cup, as I lost track of the freaking clock right before we went to break with our heart out, is in Portugal, Spain, and Morocco, but you have the centenary games being played with Paraguay, Uruguay, and Argentina each hosting a game because it's the 100th anniversary of the World Cup. That's where the next one is. The Gold Cup, which is North America, that's next summer, so you don't have to wait too long. That's for supremacy in North America. So Mexico, Canada, our biggest opponents in that one next summer. That's the good news. The bad news is this was a pretty kind draw to USA. A Bosnia team that barely deserved to be in the tournament before it began. And then a Belgium team that was pretty fraudulent, if you ask me. And I'm a big defender of the European teams. I think they're the best teams in the world. Most of the time in almost every major tournament, I would take a European side over a South American team. You know, for the most part, Argentina is the reigning world champions, but you get my drift. And I think Belgium was really fraudulent, and they were there to be had, but you can't make the amount of mistakes USA made today and get away with it. So 310-840-4910 is the number to join the show. You can call, you can text 310-840-4910. You know, we'll get into all the specifics here, PJ, but Your initial thoughts after watching what was a very disappointing result.
2: Just disappointment is the word. A lot of us expected to win, especially when Balogun was announced that he was going to be available for this game. I think more than anything, Pat, it's just like this game will be a reminder to us all. It doesn't matter how they look against inferior competition. It doesn't matter what they do against group stage. That they will always be measured by what they do against these top teams around the world when it matters most. And that's the hurdle they can't quite climb just yet. So it's a shame because they did a lot of good things. They played really well in three of the four games in this tournament. It was so cool to see the country believe. Everybody backed this team. Everybody was so excited for these games, looking at all these watch parties, all these bars that were filled. But I think, Pat, for me, the big takeaway, man, is we still got a ways to go. You know, our defense, our goalkeeping, our depth compared to these other teams. I mean, think about what Belgium did tonight. Like, they didn't play Doku, De Bruyne, or Lukaku. Well, De Bruyne didn't play at all. They didn't play Lukaku and Doku to like the 70th minute, and they still beat us 4-1. I mean, that would be like us not playing Pulisic, Tillman, and Balogun, and us beating Belgium 4-1. So it tells you the gap that there is. And that's the ninth ranked team in the world. So imagine what a potential Spain game could have looked like, or what a France game could have looked like. So more than anything, disappointment, because it just, this team felt different. They looked different, and it was on home soil. It's just such a missed opportunity. It would have been so great to watch them continue to play, continue to watch people back this team. And to watch him lose like that again, just that's why when Brandon asked us earlier, you know, would you rather see him lose a game like they just did, or would you rather see him lose a heartbreaker? And I would rather see him lose a heartbreaker, because I wanted to see him go toe to toe with one of these teams. To watch him lose a game like that, it's just, it's so deflating, because it just feels like they're still kind of in the same spot that they've always been, even with all the good that they did. You know, I think now at this point, Pat, we're not measuring up against, okay, can you beat the Paraguays, the Turkeys, you know, the Jordans, the Algerias of the world? It's, can you beat those top teams? And they still got a way to go.
1: Yeah, I mean, yeah, yes and no. I agree and I disagree. I do feel like watching Team USA in 2022 in the World Cup, I didn't think they looked as good as they did in this one. Like, I'm, you know, just going back to the group stage games in that World Cup. And let me bring it up here just so I make sure, because I have it off the top of my head. I remember we lost right away to the Netherlands. But in the group stage, like, we looked like a team that kind of, you know, scraped by, if you will. Remember, it was in the winter because it was in Qatar. We were in a group with England, Iran, and Wales. So, like, it's a pretty favorable group. You know, we tied Wales 1-1, and I was like, ugh, like, Wales is, like, we should be beating Wales. And then, remember, we got the 0-0 draw against England. And it was like, and that was on Black Friday. And I was like, all right, let's go. And then they had to get a result against Iran, and they beat them 1-0. Didn't look good. It was ugly. It was gritty, but they got it done. Got to the knockout stage and immediately got Netherlands, who, like, they were the team that in the last 4 years had then moved up a tier. Like, they were supposed to join the Spains and the Frances and the Germanys. And so, like, I never really had confidence that they were going to beat the Netherlands. And we got outclassed from what I remember in that game. Lost 3-1. Netherlands had star-studded players, Virgil van Dijk, Denzel Dumfries, Cody Gakpo. Like, they had some great play. We just got beat. We flat out got beat. This year, crushed Paraguay, a team that made the knockout stage and knocked out Germany. Beat Australia convincingly, a team that made the knockout stage and went to penalties against Egypt. And then a game that meant nothing against Turkey. You can't really, like, you got to throw that game out. It meant nothing. Turkey was playing for pride. They were, like, on paper, I thought they were the best team in the group going into the tournament. I was like, damn, like, Turkey is probably going to win the group. Hopefully USA finishes second. They win the group. And even in that game, like, we played our backups and we played pretty well. They lose in the last second. Doesn't matter. Bosnia, I thought, was going to be tougher than it was. I thought that game was going to extra time. I thought that was a gritty European side that is used to playing the best teams in the world. I thought they were going to be able to defend us well. USA gets the goal in the first half, gets down to 10 men on the Balogun red card, still ends up winning 2-0, get the free kick goal from Tillman. I'm like, whoa, like, this is what the top teams in the world do. So I don't think we're in the same spot. I think we've jumped up a tier. I think we're a legit top 20 team in the world. I think we're a team that now in every major tournament we enter, the Gold Cup next year, we should be playing like a spot in the final should be the expectation of the Gold Cup. But that's kind of been the expectation for years. So it's really now, it's a long wait for 4 years. But assuming it's this same core, which you look around on this team, Tim Ream's 38, he's gone. Some of the other players, but the main core players, Balogun, Pulisic, Dest, McKennie, Tyler Adams, these guys are all in their young, mid, at worst, late 20s. This should be the core still for 4 years from now. And I think the expectation is not only the knockout stage, but it should be the quarterfinals. It should be.

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1: The expectations, and then to just play this sloppy. I know how you boys like them extra sloppy. Like, we were the lunch lady in Billy Madison. We told Belgium, we know you like it extra sloppy. Here you go. We're going to make several critical mistakes. A goalie in freeze that's been good comes out to get a ball, doesn't know what to do with it, doesn't get rid of it, gives Belgium a goal. The last one. You could say, well, USA, they were defeated. They kind of tapped out. It doesn't matter. Like, last minute of the game, and you can't even complete a pass in your own defensive third, and you gift another one away to Lukaku, and he buries it. And the two goals they gave up in the first half, sloppy defending, not marking your man. Ream, who's 38, is only in there because he's supposed to be strong and physical, gets out-jumped by De Ketelaere, a striker that's not known for his physicality. It was just terrible mistakes, and they really hadn't made them in this tournament. The defense had been solid. And I don't want to hear, well, they haven't faced a Belgium has not been that good. They tied. Who was it? 0-0. They tied Iran 0-0, who didn't make the knockout stage. They tied Egypt 1-1. Not a great result for them. They thumped New Zealand, who they had to. They were down 2-0 against Senegal, and they needed a miracle. They were there to be had. And I don't know if it was playing at home with the pressure and the expectations. I don't know what it was, but this was not the Team USA we had seen in the first four games of this tournament, and I don't think this is the Team USA. Like, this was their worst game. I don't think this is the team. Like, I hope people don't come away from this saying, like, damn, I guess we really do stink, and we were just, like, we got a couple of fluky results, or like, man, we finally ran into a good team. No, Team USA is a good team. They just happened to play an F performance. And it makes it that much more difficult of a pill to swallow because you thought that they were ready for this challenge. And I do think they were ready. But what does that matter? What does that mean? You know, maybe I'm giving this team too much credit. I don't know. They picked the worst time to play their worst game and just really sloppy mistakes from a team that had proven that they, you know, that they shouldn't make those mistakes, but they did. And it's a brutal loss.
2: It is. And you know what? You make a good point in the fact that they did play their F game tonight. And Pat, they usually haven't been into this situation. You know, if they ever get to a round of 16 kind of game, they're always an underdog in that scenario, especially if they're going up against a team from Europe who's, you know, one of the top 10 teams in the world. So the fact that they were expected to win tonight, they were favorites. Balogun was back. They were on home soil. I was worried about that pressure in the Bosnia game, but they felt that tonight against Belgium. So it's a shame, and this is what happens in sports, you know, when you have tournaments that are one and done. It's not like the NHL or the MLB or the NBA where it's a best of seven or maybe a best of five, and if you have a bad game, you flush it, you come back tomorrow. We see this a lot in March Madness where we get these big upsets and that top seed plays really bad. And I think there was something to that tonight with the U.S. They clearly did not play their best game. That third goal was just atrocious. They are better than what they showed tonight. But I think, Pat, you know, with what they almost did it to themselves in this game tonight with how they were playing throughout the tournament, for them to show up tonight like this in such a pressure-packed game, and this happens in sports, I think that's just the toughest pill to swallow is how good they had looked previously, how excited everybody was for this game, the opportunity that was ahead for them. And now we got to wait 4 years again for another World Cup to see what it looks like. And you don't know how the groups are going to shake out. You don't know what the bracket's going to look like. You don't know what the injury situation is going to look like. They had a really good chance, and it's a shame to see them go out like this. But, you know, even though I agree, it does feel different that their coach is great in Pochettino. They do have that core that you mentioned, but I think it's fair to be like, you know, no matter how good they look against these inferior teams, like you do always have

0: have to question what's going to happen when they go up against top 10 teams in the world.
1: Yeah, and here's another thing. I don't know if Mauricio Pochettino is going to be here for the next World Cup. I don't. I think he's a really great manager. So, yeah, I mean, again, does he manage the Gold Cup? You know, is he in charge of Team USA for the Gold Cup next year? I would hope. But to think that he's going to be around 4 years from now when the next World Cup takes place, I think that's very slim. Very slim. I mean, this is a guy that managed Chelsea, PSG, and Tottenham for the last 10-plus years combined. Those are three of the best teams in the world. I know Chelsea and Spurs, they're not in great states right now, but in terms of the brands, those are iconic brands. And PSG, who now has just been in back-to-back or won back-to-back Champions Leagues, you know, in Paris. Like, he's managed three world-class sides here over the last 10 years, and then he decided he wanted to take charge of Team USA, and I think he did a great job. I don't really think, like, Rudy Garcia, the manager for Belgium, he got it. He got the tactics. He got the lineup perfect. You know, that was such a huge talking point for us before the game started. De Bruyne on the bench. Doesn't even play. Lukaku on the bench. Doku on the bench. Vaneken on the bench. And like you said, they still beat us 4-1. I don't think this was Pochettino getting outmanaged. Nobody who came in tonight did anything. Pulisic, invisible. Mm-hmm. Balogun, not good enough. Dest, terrible, gets taken off in the first half. You know, the guys he put on, the guys he had. Pepe, you had to play on it. You have to put on an attacking player. Reyna, those guys didn't do anything. You know, and USA, like, it's not even like we sat back and played a different brand of soccer than we were used to. Belgium just dominated the first 15 minutes and put us in a hole. But then you clawed out of it. You get the free kick goal. And it's like, all right, you get yourself settled. And then just the lack of focus. I don't know. The lack of focus and terrible marking by Tim Ream, and you give up a goal 2 minutes later. And that basically was the end of it there. That was it. So it's not like we got beat playing a different brand of soccer than we were. It's not like the manager picked the wrong lineup. It's not like the manager got the tactics wrong. You just had the players on the field play a terrible game. But, you know, again, folks were so happy and delighted, like, wow, Mauricio Pochettino, one of the great managers over the last decade who has managed some of the best teams in the world, is picking Team USA. Might be around for the Gold Cup next year. I don't think he's going to stick around till 2030 for another World Cup. I think there's another club that's going to come knocking his way, and he'll probably step down so he could take that job. And, you know, unless he feels like he's accomplished everything he wants to in club soccer, club football, and he just, now that he wants to be Team USA's manager and kind of have that part-time kind of job, right? You have international break like once a month throughout the club season. You have the Gold Cup next year. You have the World Cup in another 4 years. If that's what he wants, great. Then he'll stick around. I don't think it's going to happen.
2: Yeah, Brandon's typing in the chat, PJ is so dejected, and he's right. I just didn't think they'd look like that. And I keep talking about how they'll be measured against what they do against top 10 teams in the world and those European powers. Pat, to be honest, you know, like you've been saying throughout the show and earlier this segment, this is Belgium's best game they played. They haven't looked all that good this tournament. They were lucky to get past Senegal down 2-0 in the 85th minute. I think that's another frustrating too, is we really did it to ourselves. And I think they probably do level the game at two if Fries doesn't make that mistake in goal and give up the cheapie to make it 3-1. They'll be kicking themselves about this one. Missed opportunities galore. Just a really good chance for them to build some momentum. It would have been a crazy scene on Friday with them going up against Spain. We talked about it before the game started. We thought it would be close. And the way Belgium had prepared and their game plan, they thought it was going to be close. They thought this was going to be a 120-minute game. They thought it was going to be a penalty kick kind of game. So no way did they think this would be a 3-1, 4-1 kind of game, which tells you how bad USA were. It all started from the opening moments. Belgium came out, punched him in the face, missed a couple of opportunities, and then got the goal.
0: And then the one brief moment that USA got all that momentum when Tillman scored the goal, Belgium just took it right back from them. So it just, it was never quite their night, Pat. And Belgium is experienced. They punched him in the mouth. You got to give him a ton of credit going on the road, true road game. And how about this tournament? England and Belgium in the round of 16 playing true road games, and both of those teams taking care of business and coming away with some massive wins. So credit to both of them. I can't wait to bet Spain in the next round. I think they're going to absolutely smoke Belgium. But just disappointed, Pat. You know, keep coming back to that word, and it's true, because we all know they could have played a lot better, and you just wish you would have seen what the kind of game they've been playing all tournament would have looked like if that would have showed up today against Belgium. That's all we wanted. Just keep playing the game that you have been playing, and that should have been good enough to get the job done tonight. But they just were not ready for the moment. They looked timid all night. It felt like nobody was decisive. There was a lot of like, are you going to kick this? Am I going to kick this? And they never could get that momentum that they've had for much of the tournament.
1: You know, and one other thing, I'm just going to say it, because I think a lot of people are thinking it probably deep down, and I'm going to put a disclaimer on this. This has absolutely jack squat to do with how you feel politically. But the last two things that Trump has gotten involved with sports, it's turned to crap. He gets involved, gets the red card, the one game suspension overturned for Balogun. We get destroyed by Belgium. Trump shows up to Madison Square Garden for game 3 of the NBA Finals, and the Knicks get beaten by the Spurs. Sports-wise, everything this guy touches turns to crap. So I'm just going to say it, because it's been on my mind, all the negative possible repercussions that came out of this. It brings the bad vibes, man. Sports-wise, brings the bad vibes. And of course, it's how it ends. Unreal. Balogun plays, barely doesn't even do anything. He had like what, one shot, and he skied it over the crossbar. Hey, he had two shots. Skied one over the crossbar, had another great one-on-one opportunity, rips it right at Courtois. But I can't stop, you know. Trump shows up to the Garden, Knicks lose. Trump calls the president of FIFA, gets Balogun to play. We lose 4-1.
0: You said a lot of people deep down were thinking it. Definitely crossed my mind. I mean, like you said, Pat, with the Knicks, what did they do? Win 14 of 15 in that final stretch? Was that what it was? 15 to 16? What was the run that they went on?
1: Well, they had not, after they lost, after when they were down 2-1 against Atlanta, they won 3 in a row, swept the Sixers, swept the Cavs, won the first two games against the Spurs. They had won 13 in a row, and he shows up to the Garden and they lose.
0: Crazy. And then they're looking great. When the starters are out there and they're playing their A team, they look dominant. In all three games, he gets involved and they play like this. So, like you said, I mean, it's just, you're just stating facts. I mean, it's not like you're just, these are opinionated things. He's literally getting involved. It's not working out in his favor.
1: 310-840-4910. You can call, you can text. We'll take your phone calls, your texts, your thoughts on a very depressing 4-1 loss for Team USA. Belgian Red Devils, by the way, which I don't know if that's their official national team page, captioned the goal for Lukaku, or the photo for Lukaku, and said, overturn this. So, of course, they're trolling now. And like they got every right. They got every right. You win, you can do whatever you want. You can troll. You can put out memes.
0: Yeah. We got to take
1: they're
0: it
1: going
0: tonight.
1: Nuts right
0: you
1: now.
0: Know, Belgium, they can celebrate all they want. Absolutely.
1: Yeah, they're going nuts right now in Brussels. It's 4:30 in the morning, and they're having a grand old time at our expense. 310-840-4910. We'll take your thoughts. Do you feel like this is same old USA, or were you really excited and felt like USA should have won the game? We were the favorites. Slight favorites. That MGM had us as the favorites, though, for good reason. It was just a sloppy, sloppy game. All right, we'll do a little hot or cold when we return. We'll get your calls, your texts, your tweets. I'm Pat Boyle. He's PJ Glasser. 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

0: on. Welcome on back. BetMGM tonight, Westwood One Sports. I'm Pat Boyle, BJ Glasser. Phone number to join the show, 310-840-4910. In all of your thoughts, you want to vent. Team USA gets embarrassed. Really, we embarrassed ourselves. Losing 4-1 to Belgium. Just sloppy, sloppy mistakes. Here's a stat for you, by the way, PJ. Christian Pulisic lost possession 11 times in the 45 minutes that he was on the field. That is the most of any player in the game tonight. That sums it up. You said it. You said it well. Look at who scored for England yesterday. They went on the road. True road game in the Azteca. Mexico hadn't lost a competitive game in 13 years. Who scores the goals? Jude Bellingham, Harry Kane. Christian Pulisic.
1: How about Norway, Brazil? Right?
0: Yeah. I mean, Holland. Yeah. Penalty even to Neymar. But you needed the stars to be stars tonight. And they were awful. Our best players. Pulisic, terrible. Balogun, pretty bad. Weston McKennie did nothing. Picked up a yellow card. That was about all he did. Tyler Adams wasn't very good. So, there you go, man. That's it. And I know, again, there's our Pulisic. Oh, he got injured or whatnot. Come on, man. Save it. I don't want to hear the injury excuses. If he wasn't 100%, he shouldn't have started. You could have brought him off the bench. So I don't want to hear excuses right now for Christian Pulisic. He's a great leader of this team, but he played a horrible game tonight, and there's no two ways about it.
2: He sure did. And it's a shame, you know? I mean, right now, just scrolling through Twitter, Pat, and looking at the timeline, everybody is pretty much in agreement on a bunch of things. Obviously, the third goal that they let up, not great. Tim Ream, terrible, needs to retire. And Pulisic, like, when is this dude going to live up to the billing? Captain America, he's supposed to be the best player. And like we have talked about, like we were just talking about, look at all the teams that are left. And look at how their stars are performing. Look at how Mbappe has been playing for France, or even Dembele, who had a hat trick. Look at what Haaland did yesterday for Norway. Look at what Bellingham and Harry Kane have done. I'm sure Messi is going to score again tomorrow. Like, all these stars are performing. And I don't know, Pat, in our life, let's say in the next 30 years, right? So in the next seven, eight World Cups, do you think that the United States at any point will ever have a top five player in the world in the next 7 or 8 World Cups? Do you think that'll ever happen?
0: Oh, it's absolutely possible. 7 or 8. So you're talking about 20, yeah. 30 years? Yeah.
2: Yes.
0: Yeah.
2: You think so?
0: Okay. Yeah, I'm gonna say yes. I think the academy programs that we have here in the States are really, really, really good. I think it breeds competition. I think you need more and more kids. Unfortunately, though, like, I played a bunch of sports growing up. Now, I played club soccer, but I didn't play in an academy. I played club soccer, and I was juggling that and travel baseball and you know, in the summer, doing swimming and playing basketball growing up until high school. And so, like, I think what you need is, whether it's fair or not, I always think being well-rounded is the best thing. But honestly, I think it's at this point, you really want to develop some of the best players in the world. I think parents are going to have their kids, or just force their kids to play only soccer from a very young age, and try to get them on the, you know, fast track to being an incredible young talent by the time they're 13, 14 years old. That's probably the difference, you know. But again, I think you look at, and here's the other reason why, PJ, I disagreed when you said it's like same old USA, or it feels like we're in the same spot. Look at the teams these guys are playing for right now. Pulisic's playing for Milan. Dest was playing for Barcelona. He plays for PSV in Netherlands. It's a pretty damn good team. Again, most of the starting 11 is playing in the top 4 leagues in Europe, whether it's the Premier League, Anthony Robinson, another one, whether it's playing in Serie A in Italy, whether it's playing in the Bundesliga, like Gio Reyna and Pulisic used to play for Dortmund, or, you know, whether it's playing in La Liga in Spain. Like, our guys on Team USA are playing in the best leagues. So,
1: sure.
0: It's I do think that in the next 20 years, we could have one of the top 5 players in the world for sure.
2: I kind of think that's what's going to be that finally gets them over the hump. Cause I look at all these teams that go deep. I look at these teams that win it and they have firepower. They have star power. And again, Balogun was one of the best strikers in the tournament. And look at how good they were playing. When he was playing at that level, Pat, look at how good they were. And now tonight, he doesn't do anything. Pulisic doesn't score a goal the entire tournament. And they finally, it catches up with them. So this is just, it's the kind of tournament where your stars just are going to have to play like stars. And, you know, there are teams that make runs. You know, like Morocco doesn't really have a bona fide star, but they're just such a good team. They know how to win. Colombia doesn't really have like a bona fide star. They got some quality players, but certainly none of like the top 5-6 household names in the world, but they're a really quality team. So you can go deep. I mean, you can make the quarters, you can make the semis. But if you like truly want to compete and you want to win, I think you got to have one of those top 5 or 6 players in the world. And I hope we do get that someday. But no, it is fair. You're right. Because, I mean, some of these teams, the U.S. teams that we've had growing up, I mean, these guys were just like MLS players. And it was just night and day going up against some of these teams. The fact that they do have these guys playing all over Europe, we are heading in the right direction. But, Pat, I think that's why, again, it's just maybe the pressure of just playing at home just was too much for them in this kind of game. But, you know, they've been doing it the last 4 games in front of all these big crowds, and they've been playing so well. And like you said, they're playing in these top leagues in Europe. They're going into hostile environments, and they just completely look like they were just not ready for the moment tonight, which I think more than anything is just it's tough to swallow, because I don't think any of us really forecasted that. Maybe if we were previewing previous U.S. teams, like, man, are they going to be ready for a game like this tonight? You know, are they going to be able to handle it? And never once did I really hear anybody talk about that. I think with how they looked, we were just all expecting them to really come out and play quality like they have been. So just a real shame. We're all disappointed. Not the result we were hoping for, obviously, and certainly not the one that we were expecting was for them to look like that tonight. And it just sucks, Pat, that we got to wait another 4 years for this tournament, because, man, is it awesome. I enjoy watching great soccer. I love feeling like this every 4 years. It's just a shame I got to wait until 2030 to feel like this again.
0: Yeah. Gonna be in my mid-30s. You know? Yikes. By the way, I would suggest the guys from Team USA maybe stay off Twitter, because the memes are, I mean, they're incredible, but they're, I'm seeing somebody said first half Pulisic, and it's James Harden photoshopped onto Christian Pulisic's body. I'm seeing somebody just said Christian P is arriving with your order.
2: Christian P is arriving with your order. That's a brutal one.
0: Somebody else said this USA team is a James Franklin team. Looked great against opponents ranked in the 20s to 40s. Garnered a bunch of hype. Now playing a top 10 team and are actively bleeping themselves on the field. Yep.
2: Yeah.
0: That's true. That's
2: a good one too. Yeah.
0: A lot of people all of a sudden are soccer experts, which, I mean, look, you know, Matt Freeze with everything on the line, and they show Graham Gano kicking, I think that was Younghoe Koo kicking the turf at MetLife Stadium for the Giants and completely just whiffing on the ball. I mean, we're getting, the internet is undefeated, as Combs says in the show chat. That's for damn sure. The internet is undefeated. And, I guess maybe it's a good place to, you know, have a laugh at how bad that game was tonight. But you watch the referee view, the ref cam of the third goal with Freeze, the absolute disaster that he makes. And then Ream tries to block the shot, and he basically just like tumbles over it and it goes in anyway. That sums up the night, PJ. That mm-hmm. sums up what a really, we were in the moment and I'm like, yeah, like this is bad, but man, if they just stop playing sloppy, now that I've stepped back, I mean, that really was a big fat F of a game. That was terrible. We're lucky we didn't get beat by 6 goals.
2: I mean, was there ever a part of you that thought something like that was possible tonight? Like, I mean, all the ways you were previewing the games, like, did you ever think like Belgium would just completely dominate and win 4-1?
0: No, I thought, if anything, it would be heartbreaking that we would be the ones controlling possession, having the majority of shots, but being wasteful and then losing on a 90th minute goal, or, you know, like giving up a late goal and forces extra time and then losing an extra time or losing in pass. I didn't think just flat out getting embarrassed like that was in the cards for tonight.
2: Yeah. Me neither, man. I think which is why it's just so disappointing. It's just kind of shocking, you know, that because I'm with you. I didn't see this with the way Belgium had been playing this tournament. I thought if they won, it would be a close one, extra time. I thought it would be penalty kicks. I did not see them just beating us up like this. So I'm with you.
0: Yep. And another one here is, you know, we look at England's effort yesterday in Mexico. I saw somebody tweet, I watched England die on the field on the road at the top of a mountain for their country, only to see USA play like scared children at home with a bribe advantage. Oof. That's a pretty harsh way of summing up how things went tonight. And like I mentioned, you know, Trump getting in the way, getting himself involved in this, getting Balogun to play, and it goes horribly wrong. We're getting trolled by Belgium on social media. Yeah, look, like I said, it felt rigged. It felt rigged that Balogun played tonight. And what did we do with it? Played literally like we were scared to make mistakes and got embarrassed at home in what was supposed to be a really good home field advantage stadium. I mean, you couldn't add up all the things. You really couldn't add anything more on our side that was in our favor before this game started. And for it to play like how it did, it sucks. 3-1-0, 8-4-0. Yeah, 3-1-0, 8-4-0, 49-10. All right, we'll finish up on the other side. Try to put some optimism in it. Look, I mean, me and PJ, we're going to be jacked up for the rest of this World Cup because you got two more games tomorrow. You got an incredible quarterfinal slate already lined up, no matter how, even if we don't get Argentina, Colombia, which is probably what we should get for that last quarterfinal spot. So we'll preview some of that, maybe give out some plays for Wimbledon tomorrow. And any last phone calls or texts you guys want to get in on, 310-840-4910. But I'm Pat Boyle. He's PJ Glasser. This is BetMGM tonight on Westwood One Sports.
3: We know you're jonesing for some football just like we are.
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3: 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And yes, we're counting. Your home for the NFL. Westwood One Sports.
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1: Welcome on back. BetMGM Tonight, Westwood One Sports. I'm Pat Boyle, he's PJ Glasser. Final couple of minutes, and then our guy Denton Day is in for Linnell Willingham tonight. Denton shot me a text. He's great, does a great job always letting me know when he's filling in or somebody's filling in. So double D, not double D David Dykstra, Denton Day filling in for Linnell. He'll be up at the top of the hour for Westwood One Sports Night. More postgame on the USA's tragic, depressing, pathetic, embarrassing 4-1 loss to Belgium in the World Cup. Let's get one phone call in here really quickly. 310-840-4910, the number to join the show. You could call, you could text. Edwin is in Maryland, next up on BetMGM tonight. Edwin's on line one. What's up, Edwin?
2: Hey, how you doing? Thanks for taking my call.
1: Yes, sir.
2: I think the guys were affected by the whole controversy about the red card being rescinded. And I think it gave Belgium some energy, you know. It was like a bulletin board material for them, I think. And it was unfair because I think that really polluted the vibes, you know, around this team. I mean, people love them because they're playing, got an attractive playing style, you know. And it was nice seeing how many casual fans got into it, got behind the team and everything. And then even if, you know, whether the red card was fair or unfair, at least if we had just taken the suspension and played, you know, even if it's with adversity or whatever, I think the guys would have fought well and, you know, they would have done better. But I think the weight of this, having the world's eyes on them, like, oh, you know, you're getting your president involved, you're pressuring FIFA to, like, rescind the red card, which is just something that doesn't happen, you know. I think it was unfortunate, and I feel bad for the guys. I feel bad for the team that they just had this type of really, you know, bad ending for what started as such a nice memorable World Cup. It just stained the whole thing. It's so unfortunate.
1: Yeah, Edwin, appreciate the call, man. Good thoughts, good take. Yeah, PJ, I think if anything else, it gave Belgium an extra spark. Trump calling Gianni Infantino the president of FIFA and basically having him allow Balogun to play. That gave Belgium, you know, we always ask, like, what more drive, what more spark, what more motivation could professional athletes need in the biggest games of their lives? I don't know. Belgium came out of the gate with their asses on fire. And so I'm sure it gave them whatever spark they needed. That gave it to them.
3: And I don't know how many people saw it on that Belgium fourth goal, but when they were celebrating, they did the little Trump dance. So to Edwin's point and to your point, Pat, they definitely knew, and that definitely motivated them. And they knew going into that game, it was going to be us against the world. They were playing the U.S. on the U.S. soil, but Balogun, that red card getting overturned and them feeling like, okay, you want to play that game? We'll just beat you on the field with them. And credit to them from the very first minute. They took control. They jumped out to the early lead. We got a little momentum. They immediately answered, and they were just dominant in the second half as well. So, yeah, definitely agree with Edwin a little bit. I mean, we were all so shocked, so excited by the news because our best player was coming back. But in retrospect, it might have been a bad thing because it probably lit a fire under Belgium trying to obviously be like, you know what? Is he playing? Fine. We'll still beat you with him.
1: That's right. That's right. Hey, at least I'll always have the Knicks, PJ. Knicks.
3: Yes, you will.
1: Paige, it's been a blast doing, what, five of the last six shows with you, brother. Appreciate you holding it down. Well, for Brad, and can't wait to do some more shows with you here throughout the rest of the summer.
3: Likewise, appreciate you guys having me. Always good seeing you boys. We got to watch some great soccer together over the last week and a half, and we got some good games more. Wish the U.S. was playing, but looking forward to watching all the other games.
1: That's right. Huge shout out to PJ Glasser. He'll be back with us again in no time, but Brad is back tomorrow after vacation, so we'll hold it down from 6 to 11 p.m. Eastern tomorrow. That's where you'll find us. Denton Day is coming up next. Thanks to everybody working on the show. I'm Pat Boyle. This is BetMGM Tonight on Westwood One Sports.
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1: I was hoping I was going to be in a good mood, but I'm starting the show making a declaration. This is an executive decision. Country Roads is banned until WVU wins a football game. I don't want to hear it at bars. I don't want to hear it at a concert. I don't want to hear none of it. It is banned based off of the performance of Team USA until WVU reclaims it during football season. Expectations for tonight were sky high. Everything was pointing in the direction of Team USA, and not to lose. Like, losing doesn't really hurt. If they would have lost, but it was a back-and-forth game, and you just look at it and be like, you know what? At the end of the day, Belgium made just a little more plays, maybe just one more play than Team USA, but you can celebrate the effort. You can celebrate the run that they went on. It could have been a nice evening. Instead, what happened was awful. They got their ass kicked. And by they, really, I mean us. I have to claim this. I'm American. I have to claim the USA element of this. Team USA got its ass kicked tonight in a way that I did not see coming. I could have seen the other scenario. I could have seen a hard-fought battle. You get Flo Balogun back. It gives you momentum. It gives you a little bit of pride. You play well. He scores, maybe. I mean, you talk about the storylines if he would have scored, given all that transpired to get him to actually play. We could have been sitting here saying, you know what, clap it up for Team USA. They tried their best. They did their best. And they fell just a little short. It didn't look like they knew the game was today. I mean, did they have it on their calendar that it was Tuesday night football, not Monday night football? Monday night football is supposed to be the American thing. You're playing in Seattle, a raucous environment, and they were so unbelievably flat. From the jump, it looked like Belgium was varsity and Team USA was freshman. There was nothing. Belgium was more aggressive. Team USA had no answer. Belgium was more physical. Team USA had no answer. Every time it looked like they were going to put something together, just a small sliver of hope maybe, put a couple of good sequences together, play a few possessions on Belgium's side of the field, every time it felt like Team USA was going to put something together, Belgium came and squashed it like they were a bug on their shoe. They score the goal, and then Belgium answers immediately, less than 2 minutes later, to go from being 1-1 to now 2-1. And good God Almighty, don't even get me started on the third goal. I'm dying to know how you felt about it, because I wanted to vomit in my living room. The keeper gets his boot stuck on the grass. The grass is supposed to be great, right? We've heard all these NFL guys complain that the soccer guys are getting grass on their field while they have to deal with turf. And the keeper gets his foot stuck on the grass and gives as much of a layup as you are going to get in a World Cup match. I don't have hair. I'm very bald. If you watch us on YouTube, Westwood One Sports Night, you can see. I don't have a hat on tonight. I'm being vulnerable. I'm very bald. If I had hair, I'm ripping it out. I was contemplating ripping it out of the beard, which, you know, if you're a bald man, you got to have a beard. If you don't have a beard and you're bald, you look like a thumb. I don't want to look like a thumb. But the third goal had me debating, should I look like a thumb? Should I be ripping the hair out of the beard, because it was awful? I mean, right then and there, like, wrap it up. The game's over. There is no sequence of events that were going to transpire after that third goal for Belgium that were going to give you any sort of hope that Team USA was going to make any sort of comeback. The game was over. When the competition level rose, Team USA unfortunately did not. And that's the most disappointing element of this entire thing. The most disappointing element is that I fell for the trick. Is that I fell for the sleight of hand. Is that you fell for the trick. That you fell for the sleight of hand, that this was actually a great soccer team. that we as a nation were a soccer nation. We've talked about that plentiful on this show. It didn't matter if it was Josh Graham, if it was Linnell Willingham. We have talked about it ad nauseum. Is the U.S. finally a soccer nation based off of the success that Team USA has had in the World Cup? And tonight definitively said, no, we are not. Get to football, nerds. Let's talk basketball. Can we get a little baseball? Hell, throw hockey in there at this point. This country is not a soccer nation. Because Belgium, at this current juncture, they're like a fine team. In the world pantheon, they're like a fine team. If it was 2018 Belgium, 2018 Belgium probably beats Team USA 10-1 tonight. But the current iteration of Belgium is fine. What was this going to look like if you ended up advancing and playing Spain? Or God forbid if Team USA found a way to get to France or Argentina. It would have been a bloodbath. When the competition rose, I was very disappointed in seeing that Team USA didn't, and I was disappointed in myself for believing that they were going to rise to the occasion. I firmly thought they were going to win. I could have seen a scenario where they lost, tight game, whatever. I firmly thought they were going to win tonight. And it wasn't even the Flo Balogun stuff. I just was a believer that Team USA had turned the corner, that they had figured some things out. Christian Pulisic, Captain America, was going to lead Team USA. He's finally going to fulfill the prophecy that he gave us when he was 16 years old, which, by the way, it was the complete inverse. If you are making a list of players of whom you are most disappointed in, the keeper is high on the list because that third goal was atrocious. But Christian Pulisic, given the expectations that were placed on him, and given the way that he performed, and those two things being totally opposite, what a gut punch that is, man. What a gut punch. It felt like he didn't have it. Whatever it was, it felt like he didn't have it. The man played 45 minutes and lost possession 11 times in those 45 minutes. This is supposed to be your dude. I mean, remember, we were so worried sick when he had sustained that injury in the beginning rounds of the World Cup of, oh my God, what is Team USA going to do if long-term they don't have Christian Pulisic? What is the answers? Do they have an answer? And they won a match without him, looked pretty all right. But for him to be the guy that was supposed to take and usher Team USA from a collection of guys that were largely famous in Major League Soccer. You had a few guys prior to Christian Pulisic that were playing internationally. But he was supposed to be the one that took it from a bunch of MLS dudes trying to succeed in international play to, oh no, we have real talent. We have real talent this side of the Atlantic. There are some guys that are within our walls, some real athletes that can be great at the beautiful game. And he just wasn't. And he kept waiting for it. And he just wasn't. One of the guys that really did not excel with the level of physicality that Belgium brought to the match tonight. He really didn't excel with the speed that Belgium brought to the match tonight. Because I talk about the physicality, and Belgium was physical. It was this wicked mix of speed and physicality. There were times where it felt like Belgium had 15 players on the field. They were in constant motion, and the U.S. had no answer for it. That first goal that Belgium scored was a thing of beauty. That's exactly how you draw it up on the whiteboard when you're in the huddle, when you're at practice. I envisioned that Belgium was sitting in a locker room similar to that of Ted Lasso. That's pretty much the extent of my real-time soccer knowledge, though a couple of my friends are trying to get me to officially jump on the bandwagon here. But that's exactly how you draw that up. And they just had, Team USA had nothing. Where was their aggressive play? We had seen it against the small league guys. The countries that, with all due respect, you can't hang. We didn't expect you to hang. But against Belgium, who was expected to hang, I mean, they just folded. The memes are going crazy. Christian Pulisic's being compared to James Harden. And in the year of our Lord 2026, it's never a good thing. In 2015, maybe it's not the worst thing in the world because Harden was balling, but in 2026, being compared to James Harden, never good. Maybe even worse is that Team USA is being compared to James Franklin-level Penn State, where you play really well against the bad teams that you're supposed to be.

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1: Is what I would put number three. If we're doing a medal stand, it's the medal stand of infamy for what Team USA showcased tonight. Those are the three that are on the medal stand. For all of the commotion and all of the drama that Flo Balogun playing tonight brought to social media and brought to these very airways, brought to television, brought to all forms of media, for all of the commotion and the controversy that that was, boy, they're sitting there with egg on their face. How do you play the game of corruption and have it completely blow up in your face in like 12 hours? I mean, it really is kind of cringeworthy how that worked. Embarrassing is not the right term. It is cringeworthy how that worked. Just an overall embarrassing day for Team USA in a day that I thought was going to be significantly better. I thought for sure I was going to tell our guy Oliver Popular, Oliver, we're coming in with Country Roads. And every single song that's going to be played on the show tonight is going to be something USA themed. You would think that we're celebrating July 4th. I was getting Springsteen. I was getting Miley. I had the playlist set up. I was ready to rock and roll with the good old US of A. And then Belgium, they just waffled all over this team. With the pink jerseys, by the way, too. I kind of like the Belgium jerseys. I like Team USA jerseys better. But I did kind of like the Belgium jerseys. I looked at some of the numbers, by the way, and the numbers are astonishing. Team USA possessed the ball 56% of the time. That does not seem real. And I think if you were to cut that and say, all right, the total possession time was 56%. What was good possession time for the U.S.? And I would say the good possession time of the 56%, you're looking at like maybe 14-15%. Maybe 14-15% of the 56% of the time. I know that's complicated math. But 14-15% of the 56% of the time they possessed the ball was good quality possession time. Everything else, it felt like Belgium was just putting the heat on them. Just breathing down the neck. Team USA got two shots on goal. How do you possess the ball 56% of the time and you get two dual shots on goal? Zero big chances created. Zero big chances missed. Right? Positive. But zero big chances created. Didn't love it, man. Did not love it. I thought they were kind of reaching for penalties in the second half. I don't like it ever. When you start pandering to officials, you kind of already did that with allowing Flo Balogun to play with the corruption, conspiring, whatever that was, which we will get to that. But I don't like when you start pandering to the officiating, and I sort of thought that Team USA started to do that way too much. And at that point, when you're pandering to the officiating, when your keeper is getting his boot stuck in the grass, it's over. Not the greatest of ways to go out for Team USA. How did you feel about it? Thoughts on the game? What were you most disappointed in with their performance? 310-840-4910. 310-840-4910. We'll take some of your phone calls. Let it all out. This is a therapy session. Don't cuss on my airwaves, but you can do anything else. Let it all out. It's therapy. We do that when we get back. I'm D-Day Denton Day sitting in for Linnell Willingham on Westwood One Sports Night. 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

0: embarrassing way to go out in what was otherwise a really fun World Cup. They had done some things that they hadn't done in a while, which really is a nice way of saying they grabbed our attention. They grabbed our hearts. They turned us into, for a very small period of time, into a nation that believed we were good at soccer. I mean, they were asking Zlatan Ibrahimovic on Fox, can Team USA win the World Cup? And that dude sat there and said yes. That was weeks ago. He would not say that today after the performance against Belgium. Your calls, 310-840-4910, 310-840-4910. What was your biggest disappointment in tonight's match for Team USA? It's a therapy session. You can do anything except cuss on the airwaves right now. Let's start. Eli is in Palm Desert, wants to jump in here. Eli, what's up, man? You're on Westwood One Sports Night.
1: Hey, what's up? Thanks for taking my call. Honestly, the USA, they got what they deserved. You know, I mean, you got the president calling and trying to, you know, vouch for Fornan or whatever, and they didn't do nothing either way, you know? So it's like, I feel like the whole time, like, I was skeptical too. I mean, I'm a Mexico fan, you know what I mean? But I was like, you know, they look good. They look good and everything. And I was like, they could beat Belgium, you know? And now with the, you know, the player they had and they rescinded the red card, I was like, you know, they got a chance. But it was like, dang, like, they just threw a dud out there. And it's like, it just literally made the whole sport of soccer, U.S., like, look like a joke. You know what I mean?
0: Honestly, Eli, I'm with you. I was disappointed. I appreciate the call. I was really disappointed. You know, the world kind of stopped this morning when that decision was made to allow Flo Balogun, or really last night. But it stopped this morning because it felt like people woke up to the news that maybe weren't awake or they weren't paying attention last night. Kind of a Sunday news dump. You wake up on Monday, you hear the news, you're like, whoa! Yes, he gets to play. I think most of us would point to the actual red card itself and say, that's not a very good call. But FIFA has a way of doing things. To have all of the commotion with the leader of the country making the call to FIFA and then bragging about making the call, which more on that. But to have all of that transpire and then for it to be for literally nothing. To not just lose the game or lose the match. I need to use more European terms, is what I was told. To not just lose the match, but you get embarrassed and really look like you didn't belong out there with Belgium. And it's not like anyone, like Bosnia and Herzegovina, were not going to give them a better run. That's not what I mean. But it looked like, you know, there are levels to it. And Belgium was at a particular level that Team USA was never getting to tonight. It didn't matter what they did. I was making jokes on Twitter. I was like, hey, you know, the hydration break. That's what Team USA needs. Get a little bit of Mike's secret stuff. Get a little bit of Mauricio's secret stuff. Let's turn this thing around. And it would not have mattered. There was no Michael Jordan meme that was going to save that. There was nothing. They just weren't on the same page or weren't on the same level as a Belgium team that, all things considered, it's not like they're going to go and beat Spain, more likely than not. They certainly wouldn't stand a chance against a team like France. Belgium's not going to win this thing, but Team USA wasn't even in the same stratosphere tonight as they were. 310-840-4910, that's a talk or a text line. You can tweet me as well, at The Denton Day. Johnny is in Virginia, wants to join the conversation. Johnny, what's up?
2: Hey, thank you for taking my call. I thoroughly agree with that last caller. I watched the game tonight, and I thoroughly enjoyed that butt whooping Belgium put on the USA. The game was not deserved. The dude had a red card. And at best, if it was a 50-50 card, then he got suspended. What happened to get him back in the game? It's just not right. It goes against the spirit of soccer. I know this country, I feel like a lot of the media like had this perception that it was a wrong call or something like that. That happens to a lot of other teams, and a lot of teams just deal with it. You don't have, it's like having your daddy call, and you're like, dad owns a sports team. Like, hey, why is my son not playing? It's just not good. And I mean, that's just what I feel like, you know? And that's just my call. Thank you for taking my call.
0: Yeah, I appreciate it, Johnny. It quite literally was that. I mean, that is it sounds a little cliche, but that is exactly what happened. Somebody made the call. And they decided to do something that they very rarely do, they being FIFA. Now, they have done it in the past. a situation transpired where Cristiano Ronaldo got a red card, kind of disbanded, and then he was allowed to play. Flo Balogun is not Cristiano Ronaldo. I do want to make one thing clear. If Cristiano Ronaldo is your GOAT, you're a loser. It's obviously Messi, or Mbappe, or literally anybody else. But that happened with Cristiano Ronaldo. It's happened before, but it did feel like that when it happened today and yesterday with Flo Balogun, that it changed perception about how the game was going to go. And Flo Balogun's been a really, really good player in the World Cup run. He really, really has. I didn't necessarily love that decision was made, I have to be honest. I was ready to go without Flo Balogun. I was ready to go and face off against Belgium. Truthfully, it did not matter. And I think that's maybe the most ironic part of the entire thing, is that the biggest storyline of the actual game itself leading up to the game was so clearly not relevant to the actual result that we just wasted. I mean, we literally polluted the air with the carbon dioxide that we pumped into this atmosphere by talking about it all day. And we're going to forget about it, and we're going to forget about soccer because we are America, and we're going to start getting to football and basketball, back to basketball, and you're going to pay attention to Major League Baseball. You know, if you really got swung in the direction of being a soccer fan from this World Cup, then it did its job. But this idea that we are a soccer nation, I never have really bought that. I didn't buy it even when we were playing well. I certainly don't buy it now. The whole red card reversal thing was embarrassing. And then you had a celebratory press conference about it, which it was already embarrassing, and then somehow got more embarrassing because of that. Bert is in Baltimore. Bert, what's up? You're on Westwood One Sports Night.
3: Man, keep these anti-America losers off the air, will you? And by the way, is Linnell still in North Kakalaka, or did Armin tell him he would have to talk about something other than the NBA tonight, so he called out sick?
0: Now, we got NBA news, Bert. Don't worry. It's coming your direction.
3: To answer your question, I'm kind of torn. Most disappointed? I'm actually most disappointed in Pochettino. He obviously did not get the guys ready to play. He didn't have the right strategy. You could see the way the U.S. came out to start the second half, high pressing, equated to basketball, like a full court man-to-man. Mm-hmm. That's the only way they were going to be successful, is putting pressure on every Belgian player with the ball. And they had the momentum until the other part of my conversation. I'm angry at the keeper, at Freese. That was a 1994 move. His cleat didn't get stuck in the grass, dude. He decided not to clear the ball. Why, I don't know. He was either trying to draw contact from the guy behind him, or maybe he thought he was going to start an attack and saw somebody cutting open. But that is some Bush League. I thought I was back at a bar in Ocean City, Maryland, watching the U.S. play Brazil in 1994. They just looked like they had no talent. They played scared to death. And I could go on all night. I'll go ahead and hang up. Thanks for listening.
0: I appreciate it, Bert. I hated the keeper play. The Pochettino thing is interesting because I am inclined to agree with you a little bit. I was hoping that he was going to make some adjustments that was going to fix and solve the day for Team USA. And generally speaking, if you relate it to basketball, what's the best way to fight a team that's going to full court press you? It doesn't happen in the NBA, but what's the best way to fight a team that's going to full court press you? You full court press them, tire their ass out, and then you kind of even the playing field a little bit. It'll be interesting to see what the future has for Mauricio Pochettino, because a week ago, the expectation was that he's going to leave Team USA because they're so good, and that an EPL team is going to pick him up, or one of the many various soccer leagues is going to swoop in and take Mauricio Pochettino and take him from Team USA, and they're going to have to do another round of interviews to find their next coach. Maybe that still happens. I don't know. But today was not, if he is building out a resume, he's not going to have a lot of what took place today on that resume. Because if you're trying to build a standard, what took place for Team USA tonight was not up to any sort of standard. We're taking your phone calls, 310-840-4910, 310-840-4910. That's a talk and a text line. You can tweet me as well, at the Denton Day. I am Denton Day, sitting in for Linnell Willingham on a Monday on Westwood One Sports Night. Bob is in Rochester Hills, Michigan, wants to join the conversation. Bob, what's up? You're on Westwood One Sports Night.
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0: Thank you.
4: And I'll make it quick. Echo the last comment about the coach. And from what I could see, for his second year with this team, Mauricio clearly didn't have the team prepared. And I've heard that he focuses on the mental game. Well, the team needed to focus on the technical game. They looked completely outmatched by just simple passes back and forth. After the first half, I thought, well, maybe there'll be new tactics, maybe a strategy, maybe even a change of alignment for defense and maybe more offense. But they had poor fundamentals all the way through, and I thought it was a nightmare game for the USA. And I'm really disappointed in a job at one point where 1994 GM sponsored USA in soccer. I learned a little bit, and what little I learned back then, they demonstrated nobody learned in the last 30 years.
0: Appreciate the call, Bob. I agree with you in that it was a nightmare game. I had no fun watching this game. Like, from the jump, I had carved out time in my day to watch soccer. This is what the World Cup did to me. I had never in my life carved out time to watch soccer before, but I'd carved out time. I said, yes, let's go. Team USA, we're going to wave the flag today. It's going to be awesome. All this U.S. music and all these things. And then they just completely got, I mean, they got dunked on for an NBA term. It just wasn't even, it wasn't fair. They literally, I equated to the second goal, the header for Belgium, to quite literally dunking on a guy. It's as close as you're going to get, jumping over a U.S. defender to knock the ball into the back of the net. That's as close as you are going to get to actually dunking in the sport of soccer. And that's what they did to Team USA. 310-840-4910, 310-840-4910. What are you most disappointed about in Team USA's loss to Belgium, ending their World Cup run? Mark is in Tucson, wants to jump in. Mark, what's up?
5: Okay, my thought is this. I kind of felt that Trump's intervention with FIFA ended up being similar to what's referred as to bulletin board material, where I think Belgium just totally got pumped up, and the U.S. ended up being totally deflated. And obviously, it seemed to me that's exactly how it showed up on the field. So, again, that's just my thought on what I think happened.
0: I appreciate the call, Mark. It absolutely was bulletin board material. Even if it wasn't like this big political thing, I don't really think Belgium cares about the state of U.S. politics. I think it was much more about, they didn't think Flo Balogun should play. They didn't love the way that Flo Balogun was allowed to play. You don't need bulletin board material necessarily when you're in an elimination stage of the World Cup. However, if you get it, you're going to use it. And they did. They scored the fourth goal. They did the Trump dance. So the idea that anyone would suggest that it wasn't bulletin board material, it absolutely was. They are as understanding as we are about what transpired to get him to play, and the great, beautiful twist of irony in the entire thing. Not beautiful for Team USA, but the great, beautiful, horrible twist of irony is that it really didn't matter. You know, Balogun, you saw him a little bit in the game, but it's not like he was this massive factor that made or broke it for Team USA. Nobody on offense was particularly great for them tonight. So you do all of these things to get him to play, a call, a press conference, all that convoluted mess that it was to get the guy to play, and then when he actually does play, it means nothing. So egg on your face, super duper embarrassing, and that's a bad, bad way to go out of the World Cup for a team that had been playing really well against some lesser teams, yes, but they'd been playing really, really well. Didn't love the way that came about. Certainly didn't love the way the Team USA played. More of your phone calls, 310-840-4910. What are you most disappointed about in Team USA's performance against Belgium tonight? I was disappointed in Christian Pulisic. None of the phone callers have said anything about Pulisic. We've gotten some people disappointed at Mauricio Pochettino. Didn't love the keeper, just giving up a layup goal that was goal number three and really closed the door on any chance of Team USA making that game interesting. What say you? 310-840-4910, 310-840-4910. And we will tackle the events that led to Flo Balogun playing. Hated him. I'll tell you why next on Westwood One Sports Night.
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0: That's as far as they've gotten in their last four appearances in the World Cup. I was hoping that this year they were going to finally get to the round of eight, just not in the cards. 3108-4049-10, 3108-4049-10. That's a talk or a text line. You can tweet me at the Denton Day. You can watch us on YouTube. We got a pretty active YouTube chat. Search Westwood One Sports Night, and you can jump on with us there. We've been really active tonight in the YouTube chat. Chef Easy says, sorry, I forgot about Christian Pulisic until he got injured. Daily Rose says they didn't need bulletin board material even without it. Belgium wins 3-1. All accurate. Belgium was the better team tonight. There was no doubt about that one. 3108-4049-10. Let's go to Assad. Assad's in Chicago, wants to weigh in on the conversation. What's going on? You're on Westwood One Sports Night.
1: Hey, guys. Hey, thanks for having me. Yeah, I just wanted to kind of offer a balanced approach on the whole Flo Balogun red card situation. Before the game went disastrous, I actually think it kind of set initially a good precedent for FIFA to be able to review, like, terrible red cards. Maybe, you know, 4 years from now in the next World Cup, a superstar will get a red card. And it can get reversed now because of this situation. So they kind of provide some positive, I guess, legislation for FIFA going forward. I know people ended up making a big deal out of it because it seemed like favoritism for the host, you know, country and all that. But I actually thought in sports, this type of thing is really important to move the page forward. But getting back to the game at hand, I think it's a lot of the sport is about momentum. And I think going into the match, U.S. had the momentum against Belgium. We actually had the bulletin board material with Belgium beating us last time in the World Cup. We lost our best star, so everybody else is going to kind of step up and try to, like, you know, show out for the first game after July 4th on U.S. soil. And then all of a sudden, we kind of got, like, this lucky break. It seemed like, initially, with Flo Balogun coming back. But then if you think about it, the poor guy probably didn't even know he was going to play until a couple days before the game. So his prep, maybe that suffered. Maybe, you know, he took a few days off, and then he realized, oh, I'm actually going to be in there. The game plan had to get adjusted. First they're playing without him, then they're playing with him. And maybe their energy just shifted from being like, hey, we're the underdogs, we're the host city, our best guy's out, we got to show up for him. And then all of a sudden, oh, we got our best guy back. Maybe they took their foot off the gas, and then Belgium got the, you know, bulletin board material, and then they went crazy, and it was unfortunate. But you actually beat me to it. I was also going to mention Pulisic. I really wish he had a better tournament. He just seems like the guy who always has potential, doesn't quite get realized. I know he had injuries this World Cup, but he's still a young guy. We have a young team. Hopefully in the next 4 years we can get it together and get back here. But what would have been a very, very sweet tournament, even if we lost against Belgium initially, turned into a really unfortunate outcome. And I feel like Balogun, even the poor guy, missed a couple opportunities in the 90th minute to score a couple. It would have been a funny twist of fate with Belgium beating Senegal, two goals at the 90th minute. We could have, you know, gave him a taste of their own medicine, but hey, stuff happens, you know. But it was almost
0: yeah,
1: a great
0: stuff happens. I'd appreciate the call. I do want to touch on the first thing that you mentioned because I just need to overall tackle the subject. So thank you. If this leads to legitimate legislation within FIFA, sick. You know, if this leads to that, 4 years from now, there is an actual process in which you can review a red card that could nullify a one-game suspension for a player of importance, that would be awesome. I would put zero of my American dollars on that actually happening. This was the leader of this country making the phone call to the leader of FIFA, which is one of the most corrupt organizations in the world of sports, and asking for a favor. Asking for a quid pro quo. Hey, we're the host country. Hey, I have power. I want to see the guy that represents my country play. It was, in essence, Team USA taking advantage of a corrupt organization and using the corruption for themselves. What is very rare about this is that usually, if you are to partake in corruption, you do it silently. They did the opposite because the guy that made the phone call then held a press conference to tell the world that he made the phone call to ask them to review it. And then his cronies or his buddies or his best friends then got in front of a microphone and praised him for making the phone call to FIFA to partake in the corruption. It looked like it was an episode of Black Mirror this morning. And look, I'm not getting too deep into the actual politics of the man who leads the country. Not a fan. Not hard to find that out. Not going to get too deep into the politics, but that's a bad way of going about things. If that leads to real legislation, sure. It's not. It's not going to happen. That's just not the way that this is going to operate. FIFA is an organization that is corrupt, and Team USA and the country utilized that in their favor, and then ultimately it blew up in their face. They still lose even if Flo Balogun doesn't play. I don't think there was any taking the foot off of the gas. I mean, you're in the round of 16 in the World Cup. There should be no taking the foot off of the gas because everything is escalating from that point. I just didn't love the optics of the entire thing because it did make it feel like dad was coming in to stick up for his kid for not getting what he deemed a fair fit. There's no fairness in the World Cup. You either got it or you don't. And that's the thrill. That should be the thrill of professional sports. And I felt like that was a little bit tainted today because of not just the phone call being made, but then the celebration publicly of the phone call being made. It just made a mess and a little bit of a mockery of the entire thing. Chase is in Atlanta. Chase wants to jump in on Westwood One Sports Night. Chase, what's going on?
2: Hey, thanks for taking my call. I just wanted to say that Coach Pochettino, he's been great the whole tournament, but the way that he decided to set up our formation in the first half with the 3-5-2, what happened, and that went against what he's done previously. So what happened was Belgium exploited our wings, and we had no wings to pass two up front because the two forwards weren't getting wide. So when you got the ball in the middle of the field on the right or the left, there was no one to go down the wing. We used to play a 4-3-3. So what happened was our midfield was overrun. We had nothing on the wings. His whole decision to play that formation, no matter who was playing striker, it doesn't matter, that caused major problems. You notice that every time a player got the ball, they have nowhere to pass. It's like, there's no one open. I'll pass it back. You know, it was just they could not pass through Belgium. And I just think if he would have started with a different formation, it could have changed the entire game. So it just led to other things. And, of course, the goalkeeper coming out and not clearing it and that giving up that third goal, just that really was the nail in the coffin.
0: I mean, that was throw your hands up and be like, you know what? This one's over. When you're making a play like that, and I appreciate the call, it's a great call. When you're making a play like that on that third goal, I mean, there's nothing much you can do after something like that. Mr. Positive wants to jump in. Mr. Positive, what's up?
3: Hey, D-Day, that was brilliant by what you said. It's hard to be Mr. Positive right now, but here's the thing. I'm hearing a lot of negativity around the land here, the nation. And what happened was that this Team USA brought us together. We all believed. Now that they lost, we're having sour grapes, we're feeling bad, blah, blah, blah. But here's the thing, ladies and gentlemen. You've got to understand that this team tried to bring us together. Everyone was excited. Everyone believed. Let's keep on believing. Let's see the faux pas that happened, especially with what Trump did and how this was coached and all that stuff. But you guys, it brought us together, and that's what it's all about. The World Cup. Think about that. Countries around the world love the United States. It's a positive thing. But, you guys, it was sad that they lost. Go Messi. D-Day, you're doing a fantastic job. And what a breakdown about Trump and FIFA and stuff like that. Keep everybody go for your dreams. Thanks, D-Day.
0: Thank you, Mr. Positive. It did bring us together. Like, I do, we will get to the positive stuff because there were elements of the World Cup run that were fun. And it was fun to be a part of. It was fun to talk with friends of mine in various group chats about soccer, which I would normally laugh off, but I was interested, partially because it's part of the job. But I was interested, and they did do that, right? I've seen so many clips from parties at bars, or here in D.C., there was a lot of watch parties on the National Mall, which is a really cool way of watching a soccer game. So there are positives that were from this World Cup, and those should be celebrated. We will celebrate those. I promise, Mr. Positive, you will get that form of celebration. But you also should be a little upset right now because expectations were that it was going to be a positive night. And then not only was it not positive against Belgium, but they got shellacked. They didn't look like they belonged on the field with Belgium. And it's funny, we have people in our YouTube chat right now saying that the Team USA is actually better than Belgium. Maybe in FIFA, like the video game, because what happened tonight, they were clearly not the better team. Belgium was more physical, they were faster, they were more efficient when it came to running up and down the field and taking advantage, and Team USA just did not have that tonight. And I don't know if that's a Pochettino thing, if they just got out-talented, but regardless, it was not the way that I wanted to see Team USA go out. You could have gone out fighting, you could have gone out in the final minute, and it just wasn't that. They just got blitzed from the very jump. Coming up, you'll hear what Team USA women's legend Carly Lloyd said about Christian Pulisic. It's next on Westwood One Sports.
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0: Westwood One Sports presents Denton Day.
1: It's not as happy of a night as I was hoping it was going to be. It's Westwood One Sports Night with Denton Day sitting in for Lynnell Willingham on a Monday, now Tuesday, on the East Coast. I was hoping we were going to be celebrating. We are going to be enjoying the fact that Team USA is moving on to the round of eight in the World Cup. And instead, we're sad. We're sad because Team USA didn't play very well. We're sad because Belgium gave them the business and the World Cup run that had been a fun one, that had kind of taken the country by storm, is now over. And we are going to go back to really not caring a ton about soccer in this country. It's the unfortunate reality of what it was. Maybe if they would have gotten to the round of eight, or God forbid, the round of four, it would have really turned this country into a soccer nation. And now we don't have to play that charade anymore. But we are taking your phone calls at 310-840-4910. What was your biggest disappointment about the match tonight? Team USA falling to Belgium by a score of 4-1. Gary is in Detroit, wants to join the conversation. Gary, what's going on?
2: Not too much. How are you doing? Okay.
1: I'm doing well.
2: Well, I feel bad for Trump. In a tough break. I mean, the more you want a game, the more you need it, the more you're desperate, the more you get motivated, whatever the reason is, and everybody's right about that. But he's had it tough now. This kind of messed it up, and then he's the only game the New York Knicks won in the best of five was the game that he went to, remember?
1: Oh, I remember, yeah.
2: That was the only game they lost. He went there to try to be good fortune and whatever, and people were complaining about that. But I felt bad about it. He just changed something around, got them motivated. We were probably practicing with other guys, and all of a sudden now he's got to get back in the mix, threw some guys off, and they weren't sharp at all tonight, couldn't get any plays, were kicking the ball to the weak side, and nobody was there, had a transfer to both. But that second goal is what bothered me. Our goalie is supposed to go up there and catch that ball when he's kicking it right in front of the net. Catch it with your hands. All the other games I watched, the goalie is always alert to not let him be able to head that ball in there, and that hurt, don't you think, the second goal?
1: It did feel like there was, and I appreciate the call, Gary, it did feel like there was a slight lack of aggressiveness in goal tonight, because you're right, on that second goal, jump up there and catch that thing, smack it away, do whatever you have to do. If you have to, inadvertently, throw a haymaker because you're going for the ball, like, do something like that. And it felt like, in general, for the entire match, there was a lack of aggressiveness from the whole team, really, because offensively, I didn't think they were particularly aggressive either. It did feel like every time they tried to send the ball into the offensive side of the field, whether that be on a long run and go for Flo Balogun or whatever the case was, it always felt like the accuracy was just a little off, or a guy was just a little out of place. And we've had many callers come in and say, well, the formation that Team USA was running tonight was different from everything they had done in the earlier stages of the World Cup. What is the reasoning for that? What is the reasoning for why that decision was made? Because it has felt like that every single step of the way, Mauricio Pochettino has done a great job making all of the correct decisions. Sometimes that's little things, sometimes that's big things, but it always felt like that when a decision was to be made, he was a step ahead, sometimes two steps ahead. He completely reinvented the way the Team USA played offense. It's why we've been raving about him the way that we have. It's why we had high expectations before games even started coming into this World Cup. So I'm trying to wrap my head around the reasoning for why he would make a decision like that, and I cannot do it. So if you can, 310-840-4910, 310-840-4910. That's a talk or text lines. You want to text us, maybe the phones ain't your thing, you can do so at that number. You can tweet me as well at the Denton Day. Soldier of God tweets me and says, Denton, I didn't fall for it. He's talking about the Kool-Aid that I was drinking, thinking Team USA was going to win. I didn't fall for it. As soon as I saw, he's a gambler, 85% of the public tickets on Team USA. I knew they were doomed. I bet on Belgium win or draw and Belgium to advance, and I won. For those of you that maybe aren't in the gambling space, certain apps will show you the amount of public money on a side. Now, generally speaking, for a situation like the World Cup, Team USA is always going to be at a massive advantage for the money. All of the books have always wanted whoever Team USA was playing to win. That's how they get all of their money. If you ever see a college football game, an NFL game, or something of the sort, and 85% of the money is in one direction, I would highly encourage you to go the other direction. With a U.S. soccer match, I feel like it's a little different, especially when it's something like the World Cup. But he, Soldier God, won, so I can't really talk anything, any smack on that one. We do have a couple of textures. One says, speak for yourself. I'm not disappointed. I really liked the way the Team USA ended up playing. I think that's a win. A lot of people are not thrilled with the way that the red card overturn was made. People very, very upset, in fact, about the way that the red card was overturned in the favor of Flo Balogun. Made my thoughts pretty clear on that. I also was not thrilled about how that was done, and then the publication of how that was done. Some things need to be kept behind closed doors. One of the guys that I was the most disappointed in has been Christian Pulisic. I've had very high expectations for him, and these have been expectations that have been formed in four-year increments over the years, because he was the guy that was supposed to take us from a team that was largely MLS players to we are talented enough to go play in the biggest soccer leagues in the world. And he was the face of that, going overseas at the age of 16 to play in various different leagues across Europe. To play the way that he did today, which was for his standard and the standard that he has set and the standard that we have been told that he is setting, it was not good enough. He turned the ball over a ton. It felt like he was never really moving downhill. It felt like he wasn't super efficient tonight. He needed to be better. He was not better. I'm not the only one that thinks this. Carly Lloyd, who's won multiple World Cups with the U.S. women's national team, she was on the Fox broadcast, and she laid in not just to Pulisic, but to the team itself.
3: No, look, it's a bit of a downer for us being out here now after this loss, but I felt like they lost the game before they even stepped out onto the pitch, and I'm not sure why, and I don't know the reasons, but just from the beginning, just chasing, tentative, scared, just not confident on the ball. And I think big-time players, you wanted some of those big-time players to step up in big moments. And I got to be honest, I was a bit disappointed with Christian Pulisic. I think whether he wants to be the star of this team or not, we didn't see enough from him in this particular game and really the whole World Cup. Little glimpses here and there. But, aside from this loss, I think on the brighter storyline, it's been a fantastic World Cup. This team has united the country. They have, gotten American fans to fall in love with them. And there is a bright future, but this is just a real disappointing loss to go out on.
1: And two of those things can be true. You can look at this as, man, this was a great run. And that's fair. If you want to be super positive tonight, you can do that. This was a great run. They did something that we had not really been familiar with, which is it felt like they were a really, really great team in the World Cup. They still only got to the round of 16, which is exactly where they have ended in the last four World Cups. Obviously, there was some expansion this year, so they did win a knockout stage match. They only got to the round of 16, but it did feel like this was a very different Team USA team from years prior. That is accurate, and if you want to cling to that as positivity for tonight, that is perfectly okay. Also accurate that the guy that was positioned to be the superstar did not play well. Also accurate is that it did feel like before the game even started that they had lost. There was a level of confidence that Belgium had that Team USA did not have. I don't know if they left the confidence in the locker room. Maybe they left it in a different city. Maybe they left it on social media. I was confident. There's probably a number of you that were very confident. It's very easy, I feel like, to drink up that confidence when it has been as positive as it was, when it's been a party across the country with watch parties and going to bars and going and watching these games outside. It's been very positive to watch these games surrounded by your fellow countrymen together and having that experience. And I kind of think that some of it does play off of the fact, this might be the craziest take of the show, it plays off of the fact that how fun was it to watch the Knicks win a championship when everybody's partying outside? And if you're not a Knicks fan, you're like, man, that'd be pretty cool if I could watch a game for a team that I care about with a bunch of people. And then you have the World Cup and your team USA is actually good. And you get to experience all of those moments outside and at bars and doing all these things, right? So I think that plays a factor into it.

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1: I never felt like that was necessarily the case. It felt like he kind of took steps back. And Balogun was good. There were a bunch of other players on the team that were good, but it felt like we were constantly waiting for Christian Pulisic to be awesome and to be the prince that was promised, and the promise fell short. Pink Panther writes on YouTube. You can watch us on YouTube. Very active YouTube chat. Search Westwood One Sports Night. Pink Panther writes in, we are too small and skinny, not physical. Paraguay would be in penalties if they played Belgium. So the size factor for Team USA, they're just not built to handle the style of play that Belgium played tonight. I think Team USA did excel in a little bit of the faster paced games because I thought they had guys that could run. The physicality was not there, although I actually thought that the speed element tonight for Belgium was maybe the most surprising pinpoint of the game. The physicality, I knew. They had kind of told us as much. I didn't think they were going to come out like legitimately swinging on Team USA, but they had kind of told us as much with the Balogun thing of like, hey, all right, we're gonna bring it to you then if he is going to play, which I laughed at them appealing the red card reversal. What did they think was going to happen? The red card was reversed for reasons that we have mentioned. The leader of the free world called them and said, hey, please reverse this. They said yes. What did you think? The appeal was going to reverse that? I mean, come on now. Let's get our head out of the sand a little bit. But it felt like they played physical because of that. The speed that Belgium had was something that I was surprised with. I was not aware. I was not aware that they had that level of speed and that level of physicality. It looked like at times they had 15 guys on the pitch. Look at me using soccer words. But it looked like they had 15 guys out there at certain points. And Team USA just had nothing. No answer for that at all. And that was tough to stomach. That was tough to swallow because I wanted Spain. I watched the way that Spain played Portugal, eliminating Cristiano Ronaldo, who I just do not like. So I loved that. I watched the way that Spain played, and I thought, you know, if Team USA is as good as I think they are, and if they stick it to Belgium, there might be something there. There might be something. You would need like a miracle on ice kind of a deal, which I did see a lot of people tweeting about the miracle on ice in relation to this game today. That's not great. The round of 16 shouldn't be your miracle on ice. You got to at least get to the round of 8, preferably the round of 4, before you start referencing one of the greatest international wins in American sports history with Team USA taking down Russia in 1980 using the, I get the parallel, but using the parallel for Team USA versus Belgium. I don't know that Belgium was as strong as Russia in the 1980s in hockey. Could be wrong, not wrong on that one. So that parallel was like, oh, all right, we're really out of our depths now at this point if we're comparing this to one of the greatest international wins in American sports history. If you want to jump in on the phones, you can. 310-840-4910. 310-840-4910. That's a talk or a text line. You can tweet me at the Denton Day. What did you think about Team USA's performance? If you got some positive thoughts, we will take the positivity. I've done like an hour and change on negativity, so we will take the positivity if you want to give us some in relation to Team USA. But coming up next, Brad Stevens spoke on his decision to trade Jaylen Brown. If I'm Jason Tatum, I am furious with what he said. I'll explain why when we get back. It's D-Day sitting in for Linnell on a Westwood One Sports Night. The second round of international soccer is now, and DraftKings has you covered for every single match. 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
1: The U.S. men's national team has been eliminated from the World Cup with a loss to Belgium, but not before advancing further than the majority of U.S. teams before them. 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
1: If you want to react to Team USA falling to Belgium, you can. 310-840-4910. 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It's where you find our YouTube channel. Pete writes in the chat, Day could have been an upgrade at goalie over the U.S. goalkeeper. Not sure about that one. Didn't love the way that he played, but I retired from keeper at 6. As you might tell if you watch the YouTube, eyesight, not the greatest on this side of the camera. Got 4 eyes over here, so the keeper position was not my strong suit. You got to have really good eyes to be a keeper. I do not possess that trait. You can follow me on Twitter, at the Den Day. As we shift now to the NBA, the Jaylen Brown trade has been the talk of the league for the past few days because it's head-scratching. You look at what Boston did, and you're like, how does this benefit Jason Tatum? And the answer is, it doesn't. And if I'm Jason Tatum, I'm even more furious now listening to what Brad Stevens said about the trade. Because Brad Stevens spoke today. On paper or on Twitter, wherever Jason Tatum found out about this, you look at the trade and you're like, all right, Paul George is coming here, but I got to check my calendar. Oh, it's 2026. Well, that's not that exciting. Paul George hasn't been Paul George in like 4 years by this point. Not thrilled that he's going to be my teammate now. He's literally just a worse version of me. And then we get nothing else in return. You get draft picks, but draft picks don't help me if I'm Jason Tatum. I'm in the prime of my career. I'm the face of the operation in Boston, a historic franchise. We've won a championship, but I didn't win finals MVP, and then I got screwed at the Olympics by that dastardly Steve Kerr. I'm furious if I'm Jason Tatum because I'm looking around being like, guys, what is the plan here? If we're trying to be competing for championships in an Eastern Conference that's getting pretty good, like you just traded Jaylen Brown in the conference to a rival, to the team that, not just a rival, they beat us. We lost to them like a month and a half ago. And you're going to trade him to them, and the only thing that you get back is what their fourth option was, and he plays the same position I do? And then to hear Brad Stevens talk about this had to be even more infuriating. So you're already mad. And then listen to what Brad Stevens said. We'll start with what he said about the acquisition of Paul George and what that means to Boston's roster.
2: Plus the optionality moving forward. Paul's contract is shorter. You know, he'll have his choice with his player option next year. But I think that, you know, and again, I keep going back to, like, myself as a kid. Like, I don't want to hear about picks and optionality. I don't. Unfortunately, in my position, that matters. That's where we are. Can I tell you exactly what's going to happen? No. We're excited about Paul. We're excited about a lot of our young guys. We're excited about the depth of our group. We're excited about our very best players. And we are, we think we've got a good team, and we think we've got a lot of options moving forward.
1: So that's not confidence building. He's asked about Paul George. The first thing he says is, well, you know, the money, he could opt out next year. You're like, oh, great. So again, I'm in the prime. I'm supposed to be carrying one of the most iconic franchises, and you just traded for a guy that you may or may not already want to not be on the team next year. And you got draft picks that, in the current moment, don't help me. I'm trying to win another championship. What is a draft pick next year going to do? Unless you transition those draft picks to a big-time trade, but at this point, who are you trading for anymore? It feels like the Jaylen Brown trade was the last domino to fall outside of the one potential outlier trade that's so off the wall that at this point it can't happen if you're Boston, which would be the trading of Joel Embiid. But if you were going to trade Joel Embiid to Boston, you would have just done it in the Jaylen Brown trade. Philadelphia obviously did not, which I don't believe that they're going to trade Embiid prior to the start of the regular season, but that feels like that's the only player that could realistically be available if you are Boston right now and you just made a trade with that team that did not include bringing him in. So the first round picks don't really do anything. you know, Brad Stevens is out there talking about depth. The starting lineup right now for Boston, if the regular season started today, is Derek White, Baylor Shireman, Paul George, Jason Tatum, Mitchell Robinson, with Sam Hauser and Peyton Pritchard coming off of the bench, Mike Conley, who has to be like 50 years old at this point, coming off the bench as well. Where's the depth there? I saw a report, and this is a real report. It made me laugh. It's going to make you laugh. That somebody in the Boston organization thought that Peyton Pritchard could be like their Jalen Brunson. And the fact that somebody had the gall to speak that publicly is a hilarious thing. It should not be taken anywhere near serious, but it's a hilarious thing. So where is this depth? Brad Stevens had mentioned, we feel good about our depth. Where is it? I don't see it. All four of my eyes are being used. I don't see it. Right now, roster-wise, Boston is like eighth in the East, and that even might be generous. They might fall with Washington's roster getting better, with Indiana getting Tyrese Halliburton back, with the moves that Miami has made and everybody else in the conference. Boston's roster is actually a roster to sneeze at. The saying normally goes, they're nothing to sneeze at. I'm sneezing at Boston's roster because what the hell are they putting together? It's nothing that looks even remotely fun because on top of all of this, Jason Tatum is coming off of an Achilles injury. He played at the end of last year, didn't play well, and then wasn't really available to the fullest extent in the playoff series where they blew the lead to Philadelphia. And that's, you are positioning him to be the face of the franchise moving forward, to be the one that is going to carry the franchise moving forward, and you are providing him next to no help. Unless you believe the in-depth analytics of Derek White having a better season than Jaylen Brown, who an anonymous general manager and executive said that was the case. Take a guess as to how anonymous that was. It was likely somebody in the building in Boston, but they said, we actually feel like Derek White had a better year than Jaylen Brown. Okay, let's see it. Let's see how that matriculates when you actually have to go out there and play the basketball. Here's what Brad Stevens said. He spoke today about the Jaylen Brown trade. Here's what Brad Stevens said about replacing an irreplaceable individual, who in this case was Jaylen Brown.
3: The unbelievable way we've played in the regular season in the last couple years, you know, the path looked a little bit more challenging to me. I might be wrong. I'm not going to stand up here and be defensive about that. But the path looked a little bit more challenging with 70% of our cap. And such a high percent of our usage tied into two players. And the reality in this era and in this day and age of the NBA, and you could see it obviously with the last couple of champions and some of the teams that were at the very top of the league when it was all said and done at the end of this year, is that, you know, you have to do a great job and you have to have the optionality to do a great job of building out depth that can hopefully replace the irreplaceable individual.
1: There's that depth word again. Who is going to replace him? I'm not going to sit up here and act like Jaylen Brown was this awesome one-of-one kind of player. It felt like it wasn't until 2 years ago where he could dribble to the left side of the floor. It felt like at times in the playoff series against Philadelphia, he went completely rogue. All of that is fair. There are very valid criticisms about Jaylen Brown, the player, that I will hear and I will agree with. But the idea that you're going to replace him with the depth that Boston has on the roster, which is next to none, is something that I can't get behind. And it's almost crushing this legend that was Brad Stevens. Because I had always looked at Brad Stevens as a basketball savant. A basketball genius. I mean, he made Butler relevant in the college basketball space and then jumped to the NBA and had success with the Boston Celtics. Who would have thought that the Butler coach jumping to the NBA, joining a historic franchise, was going to be something that worked? Generally, when you think of like a mid-major basketball coach jumping to the NBA, they join like the Kings, an organization that is just desperate to make something work, or please, they're hoping, they're on their knees trying to make something work, and they're just swinging for the fences. But he joined the Celtics, and he had the success, and I'm looking at him now and being like, should I have held him in this massively high regard? Because his decision-making process, and make no mistake about it, like, this is him. This is quite literally his job. So anyone that's going to come out here and be like, this was not a Brad Stevens trade, this is quite literally his job. He is the one. He stopped coaching. He stepped down from coaching so he could take over the position of roster building. And he's building out the roster. And he's the guy that is responsible for trading the former finals MVP, the most recent finals MVP in Celtics history. And then he's getting up there talking about depth when he got Paul George in return for Jaylen Brown. When we all know, sitting here on July 6th, if you're not on the East Coast, July 7th, if you are on the East Coast, but sitting here in early July, understanding that they were desperate to move the man. They started to call other teams. They weren't fielding calls and got a really good one and decided, hey, you know what? We can't pass this offer up. We need to move him. They were making the calls to get Jaylen Brown off of the team. I think it was more than just the Twitch stuff. I didn't think he was really going that crazy on Twitch, if we're being honest. He just spoke. I think it was more than that. But that's a level of desperation that, generally speaking, a team as historic as the Boston Celtics are not falling for. And it felt like they did. And Brad Stevens is becoming the poster child for that. And Jaylen Brown has said that Brad Stevens did not handle this process the way that he would have hoped that Brad Stevens would handle that. Now, you take that with a grain of salt because he's the one that got traded. But still, people are starting to look at Brad Stevens and be like, well, what are you going to do now? And this was a hard decision to make. And here's Brad Stevens addressing hard decisions in his media availability earlier this afternoon.
3: We have to make really hard decisions with every piece of information that we have. And ultimately, this is the decision we came to. And, you know, obviously, you know, in many circles, that's not popular. And we understood that coming into it, and so that's just something that you have to really consider and weigh. But ultimately, the reasons that we've made the decision are the ones I've shared.
1: Now, if this works for Boston, egg on my face, we'll all shut up, and they'll be celebrating. I happen to think it's not going to. They've made too many decisions this offseason with information that is available that I just don't agree with. It's not that I didn't agree with trading Jaylen Brown. If it's time to go, it's time to go. And you might as well rip the Band-Aid. If it had gotten to a point where the two sides could not coexist, and it could not lead to something functional, and it could not lead to competing in the Eastern Conference, I would argue you still would have been fine, because Tatum and Brown are a top duo in the league. But if it could not, if you felt like it couldn't, and it needed to end, end it. I'm always in favor of doing that. Don't overstay your welcome. Get out before the explosion takes place. So if you felt like it was going to go bad, end it. But the package they got in return for Jaylen Brown, and the way that they allowed things to come out publicly, where people were saying negative things about Jaylen Brown that impacted the value you were going to get in return for them, because a lot of things that we heard about, like advanced analytics and what Jaylen Brown's personality was like behind closed doors, they weren't getting that information from like the Phoenix Suns. You weren't getting Phoenix Suns scouts giving anonymous quotes about, well, Jaylen Brown's, no. That's not how that works. A lot of the stuff that was criticizing him personally was coming from within the walls of the organization and damaging his price and the return that you were going to get for him. And for what? To get over on him on Twitter so he might say something on Twitch? It's a very weird way of behaving, and one that we don't constantly see the Celtics partaking in. That has been very, very weird. And then, oh, now they're planting their flag as Jason Tatum is the guy coming off of the Achilles injury. And modern medicine is so, so good. But Achilles injuries in the sport of basketball are still a terrifying thing. We've seen guys get back to good levels. Kevin Durant has been a good player since he ruptured his Achilles, but he hasn't quite been the same player since he ruptured the Achilles. Klay Thompson never was the same. We'll see what Tyrese Haliburton is like in Indiana this year, because he did it at a much younger age than those other two players did. But we still have not seen somebody rupture an Achilles and go back to being the level of player that they were, or even higher than they were. I don't know that I'd be willing to say that Jason Tatum is going to be even better than he was pre-Achilles. And that's what they're banking on, because you know Paul George ain't going to give you a full 82. I'm Denton Day. I'm sitting in for Linnell Willingham on Westwood One Sports Night. The phone line to get in touch, 310-840-4910, 310-840-4910. That's a talk or a text line. You can follow me on Twitter as well, at The Denton Day. Connect with me there. We'll take some of your phone calls on Team USA falling to Belgium, the future of the Boston Celtics, any direction you want to go. It comes your way next on Westwood One Sports Night.
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1: At the Denton Day on Twitter, I'm sitting in for Linnell Willingham on a Monday / Tuesday, Westwood One Sports Night. You want to join the conversation, 310-840-4910, 310-840-4910. We've talked about Team USA falling to Belgium 4-1, ending their World Cup run before they could get to the round of eight. That's four World Cups in a row where Team USA has been ousted in the round of 16, and boy, they looked awful on Monday night against Belgium, just completely outmatched by a Belgium team that's fine. I don't think they're spectacular. I think that makes it look even worse, the way the Team USA ended up playing. 310-840-4910, 310-840-4910. Sean is in Virginia, wants to join the conversation. Sean, what's up? You're on Westwood One Sports Night.
2: What's going on, guys, man? I lament with you on the turn into a soccer hooligan for a couple weeks. I called in the other during the NBA Finals, when, and I hate to have this be a interlocking thing here, but with Trump, you know, anything he touches or puts his hands to go to poop. So, and I'm a Commanders fan, so my worst fear is like if something, you know, because he would never call, you know, the NFL commissioner, it would never call him and have the same outcome. But as soon as I heard that took place, and I'm a very know nothing about soccer. Once I heard that took place, I was like, "Oh, that's a death nail. That's like essentially him showing up at the game or something." And it's a sad thing because, you know, you heard the guy call. He called in earlier and said there's something wrong with them. They're flat. They played like they already had lost the game when they got there. And it's a shame. It really is. It's a shame. And I hope that this doesn't continue, you know, while him in office and sports and things like that, you know, stay away from the sports, dude. Leave us alone. do whatever you got to do. Just don't let him get involved with it. Cause like I said, my God, what if something happened, you know, catastrophic in the NFL, Mahomes, he does something and oh my God, it would be it's just a bad thing. And to have that involved and then you lose, you know what I mean?
1: Yeah, the losing is what hurts the most. I appreciate the call. The losing and the way that they lost is what hurts the most, because we did this whole song and dance about getting Flo Balogun's red card reversed, and then he did a press conference celebrating the fact that he got the red card reversed, and then he posted a bunch of AI things on his social media celebrating the fact that he got the red card reversed, and then Team USA turned around and lost 4-1. Yeah, you know, like it'd be totally different if they lost 2-2 and it went to PKs, and then you just lose in PKs or something like that. That's a totally different vibe. You still be upset if you're a fan of USA soccer, rightfully so, because you want to see your team advance as far as possible. But it'd be totally different if they fought to the very end and they just didn't have it. They got their ass kicked. And they got their ass kicked from the beginning to the very end. It felt like maybe for a minute and a half, they were in the game after they scored their first goal, and then Belgium came back and answered with the header to go up 2-1, and then it was all she wrote from that point forward. And I'm generally with you, is that I would prefer less politicians involved in sports of any capacity. I don't really care what side of the aisle you're on. You can watch, you can enjoy. I don't really need anyone dabbling into the world of sports if your main profession is more on the political side of things. 310-840-4910 at the Denton Day on Twitter, where you can join the conversation as well if the talking and the texting is not your thing. Super Russy Day is in Detroit, wants to join the conversation. Super Russy Day, what's going on?
3: How you doing? That's Denton Day, right?
1: That is.
3: Okay. Nickname your Day-Day.
1: D-Day works, but I'll take it.
3: Yeah, shout out to Mike Epps on the Day-Day thing. But anyway, my brother, I am the entertainer, activist, sports analyst, and political analyst. So I want to talk NBA and sports real quick. So let's go to soccer. I said, NBA and soccer. Let's go to soccer first. Two parts. One thing is this. Who cares who reverse, or not necessarily reverse, but got them to take a look at who cared who it was. It could have been George Bush for all I care. It could have been Barack Obama for all I care. But here's the whole point. How many times have we sat on our couch or sat at a game and wish we had the power to change a bad call or to, how shall I say, influence a bad call being looked at again? It's nothing wrong with Donald Trump did. It was the wrong call for FIFA to do. Now, again, we all at some point in our lives wish we got that power, just to wave a magic wand. Hey, they need to take a look at that again and reverse that because it was the wrong thing for them to do. I don't believe no mumbo jumbo. It was bad luck. I don't believe that. I believe USA was going to lose anyway. Did it motivate Belgium a little bit? Maybe by one goal. Okay. So they got one extra goal because they was a little hyped up. But I think going forward, United States of America needs to take this as fuel. I mean, steroid fuel, and get the next crop of soccer for 4 years so they can get past the 16th at that stage and face Belgium and destroy them. So if we put our minds to it and our money and all of our resources and maybe even work with the government on getting programs implemented, we can be great at soccer too, just like at basketball, football, such and such. Now, as far as NBA, Kevin Durant is out there somewhere, bruh. So the Boston Celtics just might get that X factor. Kevin Durant.
1: Super Russ, today your phone's cutting out, so we're going to have to let you go there. I think I was picking up the gist of what you were saying with Kevin Durant. The signal was just getting a little too choppy. If the Boston Celtics had Kevin Durant to Paul George and Jason Tatum, I don't know that would go as well as you think it would, because they all three are like kind of in one way, shape, or another the same player. It's just different variations of the same player. I also think that Houston is just going to run it back. I don't think they should run it back, but I think they're just going to run it back and say, hey, we didn't have Fred VanVleet last year, so let's just keep it moving and see if Fred VanVleet coming back takes us to another level. What you said about putting the money and the resources to soccer in this country, good luck. It's not going to happen. Soccer right now is sport. It's maybe sport four. You can debate that with hockey, but baseball, basketball, and football are so far ahead that the money and the resources are going to go there. Why is the money and resources going to go there? Because the professional leagues have massive television contracts, and that's how that's going to go. Until MLS becomes this massive, massive deal in the country, which it could get there. I mean, the growth of MLS has been impressive, but it's not the NFL. It's not basketball. When you have these massive contracts being thrown around, you're naturally going to gravitate towards something like that. And I don't think that money is going to be put into the game here the way that you are hoping that money is going to be put into the game here, at least not now. Had they have gotten to the round of eight, maybe that really sways. I am curious as to how many people who are not soccer fans have now committed to following the game on a more regular basis, because I've dabbled with it. I have to be honest. I've been texting a friend of mine who supports Liverpool, and I was like, hey, if you get me a little scarf thingy, because I like the soccer scarves, I think those are cool. If you get me one of those little scarves, I will pretend to be a Liverpool fan when it is convenient for me. And that's probably the team that I'll end up supporting. But like, I'm not balls to the wall with soccer. So I'd be very curious if you were not a soccer fan who watched the World Cup and is all of a sudden, I'm in. I'm totally in. EPL, there. Champions League, there. La Liga, I'll find a team. Bundesliga, I'll find a team. I'm curious as to anyone who is not a soccer fan that now feels that way, because it feels like what's going to happen is that most of America is going to be like, well, that was fun. we'll do this again in 4 years, and then they'll go back to football and basketball and whatever sport that they would regularly consume, the same way that we tend to do with the Olympics when they come every 4 years. We watch gymnastics, I watch track and field, you might watch swimming, and then you kind of, you'll leave them to the side for a few years, and then you come back when the Olympics come back around, and it's a 4 year cycle from there. I'm Denton Day. I'm sitting in for Lynnell Willingham. More of your calls, 310-840-4910, 310-840-4910, reacting to Team USA's defeat at the hands of Belgium.
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0: to Belgium 4-1, ending their World Cup tournament. We're also taking your phone calls on the state of the Boston Celtics after Brad Stevens spoke since trading Jaylen Brown for the first time. But when I went to break, I asked a question in specific. Is there anybody who has become more interested in soccer to the fact where they're going to follow it more regularly because of the World Cup? Jim in Wisconsin has an answer to that question. Jim, you're on Westwood One Sports Night. How are you?
1: Hi, Den. I'm doing great. Hey, I am definitely that guy. I have been anti-soccer, actually, for like 2 decades, but this finally grabbed my attention, us being the host nation and everything, and I started watching a lot and watching a lot. I'm a huge hockey fan, right? So it's one or the other for me all this time. But, man, I have embraced it. I've embraced it. So hearing your last couple callers, man, I got to tell you, that guy, you know, he was going and the president did what he did. And I'm, you know, he's got the right to intervene, just like all of us. We can all make a phone call, every one of us. And some guys might count more than another, but it doesn't matter which president, whichever. And then you came back with your response that it is going to be the top four in this country for quite a while. You know, and I think you're both right, my brother. I think you're both right. He may have like a 20-year plan, and you're talking about reality, and that's our next 5-10 years. I don't know, but I'm glad that now we're all more old. But you know, I am definitely that guy. You're asking, and I'm that guy,
0: Jim,
1: calling you.
0: It's nice that there are people out there. I'm going to pick a team. I'm going to support Liverpool. I don't know how often I will actually watch Liverpool, but when they win, you will hear about it. I'm literally going to be annoying. I can read a text, a direct text to the friend of mine who is he's become a massive soccer guy. He wasn't always, but he's become a massive soccer guy since he went to college. And I told him, I was like, give me a good team. I've suffered long enough with my American sports teams where I'm not dealing with the suffering of a soccer team. If I'm going to take a team, if I'm going to have support for a team, I just want to win. I just want to enjoy the benefits, the fruits of it. I don't need rebuild after rebuild after rebuild. I've been a Commander/Redskins fan for my entire life. I've been a Wizards fan for my entire life. I've been a Nationals fan since they came back to D.C. I'm good on the rebuilds. The Capitals have had Alex Ovechkin for a majority of my life, so I've been lucky there. But I'm good on the rebuilds. So if you got a soccer team for me to support that's going to win a lot of games, which I guess Liverpool does, I don't know. I need to do more research on that. That's just the team that he's a fan of. But if you got a soccer team that's going to win a bunch of games that I should support, I can be bought. I'm a fair weather fan in every sense of the word. Thomas is in Chicago, wants to join the conversation. Thomas, what's going on?
2: Hey, Mr. Day. First time I'm actually hearing you on the radio. I think you got some great insights and great perspective, but I just wanted to come from the viewpoint of a person that says, you know, this isn't just a situation where you could field 11 of your best athletes and hope to win a global tournament that only 8 countries in the history of this tournament have ever won out of the literally hundreds of countries that have partaken. This has to be a cultural change. When you look at teams like Morocco or Norway that are having success, especially from the perspective of the United States fans, they're not just suddenly having success. These are countries that have bought into 30 and 40 year ideas of building their programs in order to come here and be able to compete. All you had to do was look at the lineups today, and you saw that Belgium sat Doku, Lukaku, and De Bruyne, one a superstar and two of their most experienced players, to know that they did not respect this U.S. team and this U.S. roster, and they knew that they could come in and, I won't say coast, but play down to the U.S. level of play and still come out with a win. I'm not saying that the U.S. team was bad. They were exciting. They had talent, but you can't just whine your way into success in global soccer. I mean, look what happened to Brazil, one of the greatest soccer nations in the world. It sometimes you just get outclassed and you lose. And in order for the U.S. to have success as a soccer nation, there has to be a vast cultural change. You can't have travel teams be inaccessible to what can potentially grow into your greatest talent. Now, that is a whole different philosophical and idealistic conversation that needs to be had later on as far as the U.S. Soccer Federation. So I'm just going to lighten it up, and I just heard you say that you want to pick a team to
0: give me a team.
2: Follow. I mean, I've been a Manchester United fan my whole life, and I'm living in hell right now. They just had a resurgent season, looked good for the first time in several years. Liverpool is always a good bet, but you always have to live in that world if you're picking one of those teams that soccer is a sport of relegation, so they can have one bad year and find themselves a whole league down and then have to spend a whole year fighting their way back.
0: I do love the idea of relegation. I think college football should accept relegation.
2: Think MLB should have relegation.
0: I do too. Is Manchester United the one that has Erling Haaland, or is he with a different club?
2: That is Manchester City. So Manchester United was the team that was led by Sir Alex Ferguson for years. They had guys like Cristiano Ronaldo, David Beckham, Nemanja Vidic. They were global powerhouses forever in all the international club competitions, and they've been reeling and screaming for consistency for 7 or 8 years now. But they're finally starting to come up. A lot of these Portuguese guys play at Manchester United. But, yeah, I mean, I feel for these United States fans, because I feel every 4 years is when they say this is the year, this is the year, this is the year. But you can't just pick 1 year and have it be the year. You have to build a consistent soccer culture in your nation in order to be successful in this sport. Without that, it'll never happen. You'll have flashes in the pan. You know, U.S. has had some great wins against great countries, but when it comes down to it, today Belgium knew that they just didn't really have to do that much in order to advance, because they have soccer pedigree, and we have to be honest, the U.S. does not. I'll leave it at that, and I'll continue to listen. You guys are having great conversation.
0: Yeah, appreciate the call. Don't feel too bad for USA fans. Training camp starts in like 2 weeks. That is what it is. You know, if they're there's not going to be this massive cultural change with soccer. It's not realistic in the long term unless there's someone that's going to put it on the table. And I'm not talking about anything bodily related. I'm talking about the money that's going to be necessary to do that is not going to happen. There's so much money invested in football, American football, which dominates the country. In basketball, which has dominated the country, and there's going to be a resurgence in the basketball culture when inevitably, it's going to happen at some point, Team USA loses in the Olympics. It's going to make people very upset, and they're going to try and change that. So money's going to be pumped into basketball. I would love if they can copy whatever Norway did and get a lab that built Erling Haaland. Watching that dude, he literally looks like Thor. I've seen him depicted as Super Boo from Dragon Ball Z. I happen to think he looks a little bit more like Android 18 from Dragon Ball Z, but that dude is a legitimate android, and he knocked Brazil out. He effectively retired Neymar, one of the great players of a generation in Brazilian soccer. He effectively retired him from international and World Cup play because he is so dynamic. That is, watching Erling Haaland at Norway is must-watch television. Him. I can't name another player on that roster. I don't care to name another player on that roster. I tune in to watch a Norway match because that big Thor-looking dude is really, really good at putting the ball in the back of the net. If the U.S. can mimic whatever it is that built him, maybe they can get something going here. But I don't think that's going to be the case. I just don't think this country cares enough about the soccer. Andrew is in Winston-Salem, wants to join the conversation. Andrew, what's up?
3: Hey, I was calling about the Jaylen Brown trade.
0: Yeah, give it to me.
3: Well, I agreed with everything you said. One of the things I wanted to mention was, I mean, you know, the draft picks, like you said, they're not going to benefit, you know, Jason Tatum at this point. Getting a player who's 6 years older who really can't even play, what, 40 games a season over, like, the last 6 years doesn't make any sense. Obviously, they're probably trying to drop his contract off after this next year. But, I mean, if they traded Jalen, you know, to Philadelphia, the visiting rival, heated rival, you know, he's going to come back and haunt them. You know, one of the things that Brad Stevens mentioned in his press conference today or interview was, you know, the 70% on the salary cap and the amount of usage, which I kind of thought was kind of like a little backhanded stat, a little something at Jalen. Thought they should have ran it back like Houston's going to do, like you said, with bringing Van Fleet back off the injury. Second thing he mentioned was, you know, the regular season wins, how happy he was. You know, they didn't even give, you know, them to run it back with, you know, more time off with Tatum coming off the Achilles injury. But Boston is not about

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1: With just laying around as it relates to the basketball element of what you said, I would have given it another shot. I do not buy that the initial stream where Jaylen Brown said that this year was one of his favorites, I don't buy that as being the breaking point, because if that is the breaking point, that's a soft-ass breaking point. You're telling me no one in the operation could decipher exactly what he said? Like, that's a very Twitter-forward argument, because he's effectively saying, well, I was better because I was the main guy. But you could very easily twist that and say, well, he also was saying that they battled through adversity and the way that his team played is really what made this season fun. And I would hope that those in the building took that approach rather than the super Twitter, oh, he hates Jason Tatum approach. That's just me. That's how I would feel about that if I was an executive in an NBA organization. I just think it was time. They knew it was time. Jaylen Brown, I believe, knew it was time. The problem that I have with Boston and their handling of this is that they didn't get the most out of him in return. And if you're going to make a trade, you have to look at it from a business perspective. I mean, Brad Stevens is sitting up here talking about the business side of things, and we don't want to allocate and have 70% of our salary cap dedicated to two guys that are both high usage. That's a totally fair way of looking at things, but you kind of shot yourself in the foot in the way that you handled the trade process, because you hurt your return. And if you're hurting your return, what is the point of doing it? What is the point of leaking information that would negatively impact your return? That doesn't make a lot of sense to me. I just think the way that Boston handled themselves in this entire process was a little odd. And then on top of that, I don't know how much I would be willing to put my eggs in the basket of a guy that is not terribly far removed from an Achilles injury, because the Achilles injury still scares me in basketball. Modern medicine is great. You can still be a good player. I don't know that you can be a great player, superstar level player, coming off of an Achilles injury. And then when you look at what they have on that roster, you're going to need to be a superstar level player. So that makes me a little nervous. 310-804-4910, 310-804-4910. I have asked, what team should I support if I am going to pick up soccer on a somewhat regular basis? James in Maryland has a suggestion for me. James, you're on Westwood One Sports Night.
2: Hello.
1: What's up, James? You're on the air.
2: So, you know, I think personally you should support FC Barcelona.
1: FC, who's their best player?
2: Lamine Yamal.
1: I don't know who that is. 18-year-old on Spain. Okay, thank you. So he's their best player. Oh, he's 18 too. So there could be longevity there. I could have a favorite player on my favorite team for 10 years.
2: Yeah, he's one of the best players in the world. And we have a Ballon d'Or candidate, Rafinha, plays for Brazil.
1: Okay. You're selling me on this. You said this is FC Barcelona?
2: Yep.
1: Is that the team that Messi played for forever?
2: Yep. Neymar and Ronaldinho.
1: Yeah, I'm about to say, they had some money. I knew that. Yeah, because Zlatan was on that team, too. Look at me, knowing where Zlatan played. James, I appreciate the call. I have dove down the well of the rabbit hole of Zlatan Ibrahimovic. That is a fascinating character. And the way that he portrays himself on television, I happen to like. I think soccer commentary is... Sometimes I kind of wish that, like, American sports had a little bit of soccer commentary in them. But the way that Zlatan is on air is not what he was like as a player. Oh my God. When he's on air, he's like a nice dude. He's like understanding. There's like empathy. When a guy makes a mistake, he's like, I'm there for you, son. This dude was something else when he was a player. I mean, you want to talk about the most egotistical kind of guy, but in like a fun way? The story of him receiving a jersey from LeBron James and then signing the jersey himself and sending it back to LeBron James. That's a hilarious story. Like, these personalities, I'm

0: with. So I kind of like that. Look at me, knowing Zlatan playing on FC Barcelona. Soccer guy, soccer Denton Day right here. I just scroll TikTok too much. I'm like all in on the TikTok soccer stuff. There's this dude like Micah Robertson or something like that. Micah Robbins, I don't know. He's Micah Richards. That's who. Oliver. Is Oliver a soccer guy? Oliver, do you have a team? Should I be supporting a team? Who do you support? You're a winner. You're a Dodgers fan, so you support only winners.
1: So unfortunately for me, I'm in the same boat as you, but there is a team that's newly in the Premier League called Leeds FC, and my mom went to Leeds University because she's from England. So I was like, all right, that's an actual reason to pick them.
0: That is a good reason to pick them. Do they have a good player on the team?
1: I like they, one of the player. Bench guys on Team USA, Brendan Aaronson, is one of their better players. But they're not. They're kind of bottom of the barrel in the Premier League.
0: Yeah, you get to watch the rise up. I'm not going to watch that rise with you because I'm not suffering if I'm picking a soccer team. So Barcelona might be a good one if they had Messi for a long time. They spending money for real. So I'm a freeloader when it comes to this. If I'm going to pick a soccer team, I'm going to be a freeloader because for years I've been a suffering Commanders fan, and it feels like I suffer every time that I open social media again because now. It might be Brandon Ayuk versus Jaden Daniels, the latest on the ongoing potential feud between the lifeline that was supposed to get Brandon Ayuk out of San Francisco. It comes your way next. I'm Denton Day sitting in for Leno Willingham on Westwood One Sports Night.
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1: If you're having a hard time following along with the Brandon Ayuk saga, you are not alone. And it seems like it gets weirder and weirder by the day. He loves social media. He loves it too much. I wish that Brandon Ayuk loved social media a lot less. Because it does feel like every time he opens his phone, a small torpedo is hitting his chances of actually getting out of San Francisco, which he clearly wants, and then going to Washington, which he also clearly wants. And the latest social media activity from Brandon Ayuk saw a very unique twist of events where he was actually taking aim at Jaden Daniels. There's a lot to unpack here, so I'm going to do my best to be your unpacker of information, and then we can decide together whether or not we like what's going on with Brandon Ayuk, Jaden Daniels, the Commanders in San Francisco. So Brandon Ayuk has made it very clear over the past few months he wants to be in Washington. Jaden Daniels was at one of the World Cup games that was being played in California. I believe this one was in Los Angeles, but it was being played in California this past weekend. I was thrilled that Jaden Daniels was there because he was not at that all-white Michael Rubin party. This game was on the same day. That all-white Michael Rubin party is weird, people. I'm telling you, there's something weird going on over there. But my quarterback, Jaden Daniels, was not there. I was happy. Where he was, though, was at the game. He was in a suite. In a suite, you can kind of look down, you see fans. A fan saw Jaden Daniels in the suite. He was standing up against the glass, kind of looking out over the pitch, looking at some of the fans. He pulled out his cell phone, and he started trolling Jaden Daniels. This is a fan at the soccer match that Jaden Daniels was at this past weekend, going at Jaden about Brandon Ayuk.
2: Hey, Jaden Daniels! Brandon Ayuk! Brandon Ayuk! Brandon Ayuk, you better not throw s**t in next year. I'm a Niner fan. Brandon Ayuk. Brandon Ayuk.
1: He is a Niner fan. Thank you for the clarification. Didn't need to use a lot of brain power to guess that. But he's going at Jaden Daniels. I don't like Brandon Ayuk. Don't throw anything to him. And Jaden Daniels does what a normal person would do in that instance, which is walk away. I don't need my quarterback beefing with a fan in any capacity. That is not the way that needs to be handled. Brandon Ayuk seemingly did not like that. He posted a photo asking Jaden Daniels, I'm paraphrasing, asking Jaden Daniels, what is funny? Turn your savage up. And then he posted a video. This was the video Brandon Ayuk posted following the photo taking aim at Jaden Daniels.
3: Fry gonna text me talking about something. You on my team now. You follow my rules. Boy, I'm a grown-ass man, boy. You're gonna have to stop running behind your mama, and I might believe what you're talking about. But until then,
1: So that's Brandon Ayuk, and this is where we currently stand. There was like some more back and forth. Jaden Daniels had a double thumbs down Kevin Durant photo, and then Brandon Ayuk posted a pair of cleats daring Jaden Daniels to play all 17 games and saying that he would too. There's been a ton of debate in the DC media market about what is happening here. And I'm bringing this now nationally because there are some people that will tell you this is all a bit. It's just two guys trolling one another and they're doing so publicly. There's an entire other sector of people that say this is real. They're having a falling out and Brandon Ayuk has burned his bridge to Washington, D.C. I don't know what's real. And it's very confusing. I don't like being confused. I like to know things. It kind of makes my job easier if I'm smart and I know things. At the beginning of this process, I was very much in favor of Brandon Ayuk coming to Washington. His social media stuff I thought was questionable because I would have handled things a little bit differently than he did. But I didn't really care because he was attacking the San Francisco 49ers. I don't like the 49ers. What do I care if he says some things about the 49ers? on Instagram. Kyle Shanahan has never really been accused of being a great person before. So if he has issues with Kyle Shanahan, hey, you know what? A lot of people have issues with Kyle Shanahan. There's nothing new there. He's a genius, I think. Shanahan is when it comes to the X's and O's of things. That's why I respect him. But he's not like the greatest person in the world. So when it was just Ayuk versus San Francisco, it was kind of fine. Parts of it were kind of funny, I thought. But now that it's about Jayden Daniels, well, that's my quarterback. And I don't like it when you're talking to my quarterback like that. And what I don't understand, so if this is all a bit, this is one big professional wrestling work, and I'm getting worked, what am I getting worked for? If you're going to do a bit, you would think that there needs to be an end game in the bit. And Brandon Ayuk has taken like these super low-hanging mom jokes, super low-hanging. I mean, who really cared? The guy, God forbid, the guy has a nice relationship with his mom. God forbid. Taking those sorts of jokes, not wanting to fall to the leadership. Like, I just don't understand what the end game is. If this is supposed to be two guys joking back and forth publicly, you don't gain anything from doing this at this level. And Ayuk is a good player. I think George Kittle made a really costly mistake on a Pardon My Take podcast saying that Ayuk can still run. Because one of the talking points in this entire process is, well, can he still actually play football? He's doing all of this weird stuff on social media, but can he actually still play football? And I happen to believe the answer to that question is yes. But the way that Brandon Ayuk is moving is questionable. Like, really, really questionable. Because as we get more information about him and the people that are around him and the decisions that he is making, he is asking to be released by the San Francisco 49ers. But in order to be released, he has to apply for reinstatement, which he is not currently done because he is on the away from football list. He needs to apply for reinstatement. They need to check him medically, which I believe is going to be a third party. So it's not like that's something that they can kind of put the fix in for. He's going to get checked medically. He then goes to the active roster, and with going to the active roster comes finances that he was going to be paid. If they're not going to want to pay that. And then they cut him. And it's as simple as that. They've already voided his guarantees because he didn't rehab with the team, which he has been very critical of them voiding that on his various social media posts. So he is in control right now of the next steps. He is asking them to do something while not allowing them to do the thing that he is asking for. And I have the feeling that if he was being guided by someone that knew how to do this, that step would have already been taken. And I really want to emphasize that last point there. Because he is working with somebody. Brandon Ayuk is working with somebody. I don't think that Brandon Ayuk has all of a sudden become a video editor. And some of these videos have been edited. There's been some slow-mo stuff on videos, like when he was saying he would give the belt to the 49ers when they came, or when Washington went to San Francisco to play the 49ers on Monday Night Football. There's some video editing in there. I happen to believe that he is working with somebody, but I don't believe that somebody is working very well with him. And it's very, very weird. They also unfollowed each other on social media. Brandon Ayuk and Jayden Daniels did, which, if that's not the most high school thing in the world, I don't know what is. And I am ashamed to admit this, but I am an honest man. I was doing local radio in Washington, D.C. this weekend. The video of Brandon Ayuk going at Jayden Daniels was released on Saturday night. I was doing local radio in Washington, D.C. on Sunday morning, and I did a 2.5-hour show. And every single segment, I was refreshing Brandon Ayuk's Instagram to see if he actively followed Jayden Daniels back. I'm not proud of that. That made me feel like a loser. But I did that because I'm committed to the craft. That is real Big J journalism. Refreshing Brandon Ayuk's Instagram page, which I am currently doing as I speak because, again, I'm committed. He has still not followed Jayden Daniels back. And if you are wondering, well, did Jayden Daniels follow him back? No is the answer to that. God, I got blessed with an NFC championship in 2024. And now I'm refreshing Brandon Ayuk's Instagram page to see if he followed my quarterback back. I'm 31, and I'm sitting here doing this. This is not where I thought my life was going to be. Just didn't think it would be there. A couple comments on our YouTube page. You can follow us on YouTube. Subscribe to us, Westwood One Sports Night. We're over 2,000 subscribers. Thank you for getting us there. Next, the goal is 3,000 subscribers. Got a way to go, so go find us on our YouTube page, Westwood One Sports Night. Pine Needle hits me up and says, one other step D-Day is he has to clear his warrant arrest in Santa Clara County. Also, they're launching a court change to claw back the money that has already been paid to him. The 49ers don't play. I did see that. They were asking for like $18 million back. We'll see if that actually ends up happening. He's talked a big game about not really caring about the money. If they try to take back money that they've already paid, that might change a little bit. As far as the warrant for his arrest, NFL guys aren't the same as normal people. He'll find a way to get out of that one. The belief is right now that Brandon Ayuk is in the D.C. area, and one of the videos that he had posted was a clear shot of what looked to be the Potomac or Great Falls area. If you're not from here, that doesn't really mean anything to you, but it was just a very clear shot of like, oh, you're not in California. Like, the landscape behind you is very natural to that of the D.C. DMV area, which, again, is why I'm under the assumption that he's working with somebody. It's like those little details, Easter eggs, as they're called in the comic book world, but it's those little details of like, hey, I'm letting you know that I'm here. Like, I'm not in California anymore. I'm in D.C. Now, he's staying in a very wealthy area of D.C. Most Commanders players reside in like the Ashburn Sterling area, which is still a nice area, but where Brandon Ayuk seems to be residing in right now is like mega ultra wealthy. I went to a party in that area once when I was in college. The house was a $10 million house. Let me tell you, I walked into that thing and I thought it was a museum. And I knew immediately, I was like, I should not be at this party. I have Miller Lite with me. And this house has a bust of like a Roman emperor. It wasn't Caesar, it was somebody else. But that's how you know you're rich. When you have a bust of a Roman emperor that's not Caesar. Because who the hell knows other Roman emperors that are not Caesar? That party actually got shut down early because someone acted a fool. And it wasn't me. I'm proud of that. It was not me. I am Denton Day. I'm filling in for Lynette Willingham on Westwood One Sports Night. When we get back, we do a segment that we have not done in a little bit of time. Denton's Deliberations. I got some questions. I'm going to help provide a little bit of answers in the process as well. We do it next on Westwood One Sports Night.
0: The U.S. men's national team has been eliminated from the World Cup with a loss to Belgium, but not before advancing further than the majority of U.S. teams before them. It was a fun run on home soil. See you in 4 years. 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
1: At the Denton Day on Twitter, 310-804-4910 is the number to get in touch with us. You can tweet me, as I mentioned. Soldier of God tweets me and says, I would not trust Brandon Ayuk with this behavior, no matter what you believe it is. I don't really know what I believe it is at this point. I don't know if it's a bit. I don't know if he hates San Francisco this much. I don't know if he actually needs a friend, a shoulder to cry on, somebody to hug. I don't know what I think Brandon Ayuk is doing right now. But Soldier of God says he is not trusting him. I'm going to give you some deliberations coming up in a moment. But first, I want to get Andre in. Andre's in D.C., wants to talk a little bit about Team USA falling to Belgium 4-1 today. Andre, you're on the program. How are you?
2: I'm doing fine. Yourself, sir?
1: I'm doing well.
2: Look here. I've been listening. I'm a first-time caller. Usually listen to the 980 and the 106.7 every day. Mm-hmm. But what I saw this evening was more of a team that had integrity. And I say that is because I think they took a dive. I think the team just took a dive. Everybody
1: took a
2: on
1: dive?
2: That team, yeah, I think they took a dive. I think they lost on purpose. I think because Trump got involved, and everybody on that team knows the rules. And regardless of the red card that they received a few nights ago, that, okay, we have to keep playing. And just to think about, why would Trump call 24 hours before the game? Why didn't he call the same night when the red card actually happened? So I think, you know, Trump tried to get his player back on so he can make himself look good. But the team wouldn't look good if they had won. That's my opinion, and that's all I had to say. And thank you for taking my call.
1: Yeah, I appreciate the call, Andre. So I'm going to push back on the dive thing. I would not use taking a dive and then mixing it with integrity in the same take. I think those two things are polar opposites of one another. I have been on record. I did not like the way that Donald Trump handled that. I do not like the fact that him making the call is kind of whatever. I don't love the fact that he then celebrated the fact that he made the call and, like, really celebrated that he made the call. Win or lose, that's a bad, bad look. When you partake in corruption, the goal is not then to tell everybody that you are partaking in corruption. That should be a secret behind closed doors. You want to make the call, make the call. A press conference to celebrate that you made the call is weird. I don't think Team USA took a dive. I think Belgium's better than Team USA. And it really is that cut and dry. They had all of their players. I don't think that it was like this stand against the president of the United States, because if I'm being honest, I don't think Team USA cared that much about that. They were happy that Flo Balogun was back, but this World Cup only comes around 4 years. So there is no taking a dive here. This isn't like a regular season game in Major League Baseball or in the NFL. Even the NFL, you only get 17 of those things. You only get this event every 4 years, and there's a bunch of dudes on that team that are not going to be on the team in 2030. So I would push heavily back against the idea of them taking a dive, but I am in agreement with you in that I don't love the way that the president of the United States handled, one, making the call, but then celebrating the fact that he made the call. That is very, very off-putting. I'm Denton Day. I'm sitting in for Linnell Willingham on Westwood One Sports Night. You can get involved in the action on the phone, 310-804-4910, like Andre just did. You can tweet me as well at the Denton Day. It's time for a segment that we do every now and then. It's called Denton's Deliberations. It's basically where I just ask a bunch of questions and I answer a bunch of questions. There's one that is particularly relevant that I need to start with here. On the East Coast, it is July 7th. It is time to put the fireworks away. Tonight is the final night where fireworks should be being shot off in a neighborhood. Once you get to July 8th, the fireworks need to be put away. This has been a very big topic of conversation in the area that I live, and I'm sure it has been a very big conversation in the area that you live. I don't mind fireworks on like the 5th of July. You have some extra from the 4th of July. Obviously, the 4th of July, have at it. This is the one day of the year where you can just go. I have bad stories about that, not the ones that involve losing fingers. I got all 10 of mine. But I was in college, and my best friend's mom went across state lines in the state of Virginia. You can't buy like the fun fireworks. She went to one of the Carolinas. I think it was South Carolina. And South Carolina, compared to Virginia in relation to fireworks, is lawless. They will get you anything that you could be asking for. So she went across state lines, got us fireworks from South Carolina, gave them to us, said, have fun with these very illegal fireworks. And we said, thank you. We will have tons of fun with these very illegal fireworks. We go to the party. We're having a 4th of July party with friends of ours that are from high school. Everyone's now in college. You get to see each other. And we all kind of knew, like, this was our sophomore year. And if you've been to college before, you know, like, that sophomore year summer is really, like, the last time you really see your high school friends, because by junior year, everybody's off and doing things, right? Like, someone got an internship in a different city, and you're starting to be an adult for real, for real. So this was like the last time that we were going to be spending each other 4th of July with one another. We have these fireworks. Everybody at the party is on game for the fireworks. We're like, this is about to be a night. We're in a little bit of a bougie neighborhood. We don't care. Cops ain't going to get here by the time we set all these illegal fireworks off. We set them up, ready to go. And then all of a sudden, the girl whose house it is has a massive change of heart. And she says, no. You can't use these fireworks. I will not allow it. This is my house. It's not her. It was like her parents' house. But she's like, no, we cannot do these fireworks. And she just completely shut the entire thing down. I was bummed. I didn't get to set off illegal fireworks. Now, she might have kept my fingers in the process. Thank you for that. I still got all 10 of them. But I was bummed about that. But on the 4th of July, anything goes. And that was our thought process. Like, yeah, these fireworks are illegal. But everyone's shooting off illegal fireworks. The cops aren't going to come for us. We're like so deep in this neighborhood, they'll find somebody else to hit first before they hit us. And by the time they get to us, we're all going to be gone. Everything's going to be fine. 4th of July, everything's fair game. If you're doing what I just described on the 8th of July, you need to be sent to the gallows. Enough. You've had days to get the fireworks out and about. You should not be setting them off on the 8th of July. It's like when the new year comes. You got a certain number of days where you can tell somebody Happy New Year. Once you hit a certain mark, which for the Happy New Year thing is like 7 days. Once you hit the 7th of January, there should not be any more Happy New Years. Fireworks are the same thing, but a less amount of days. You don't get a week of fireworks. You get 3 days after the 4th of July, and you get 2 days before the 4th of July. If you're setting them off in June, like, easy there, pal. Pump the brakes. You get 2 days before the 4th of July. It's a 5-day window. It's pretty simple. Those are that's your firework window. I know, because I'm saying this on a national radio platform, that someone's going to set them off in my neighborhood on the 8th of July, and I'm going to be a very unhappy human being. And I will be here to voice my unhappiness when that does happen. Denton's Deliberations is Westwood One Sports Night. Another thing that I came across, Kawhi Leonard, who just recently got traded to the Toronto Raptors, has finally hired himself an agent. He's not going to be represented by his uncle Dennis, who may or may not have, allegedly, been the one to negotiate the deal with Los Angeles that might have potentially, possibly, circumvented the NBA salary cap that has gotten Kawhi Leonard into a world of podcast trouble. No real trouble yet, but podcast trouble in the form of Pablo Torre. The fact that Kawhi now has a real agent is actually pretty telling. The fact that he now resides in a country where the FBI does not have jurisdiction is, in fact, very, very telling. Kawhi Leonard is switching up the way that he is moving, and I think it's hilarious. I also think the Raptors are going to be much better with Kawhi Leonard. He does make them a better basketball team. Now, Kawhi Leonard in 2026 is not Kawhi Leonard in 2019. It does very much feel like, for Toronto, you fell in love with a high school sweetheart, and then a high school sweetheart, when you thought you were going to marry them, said, actually, no, I'm going to go to college across the country. Don't visit. And then did 7 years in college which is way too long, and then came back to your doorstep talking about, I miss what we had. That's a bad way of rekindling a relationship, given everything that transpired. But that seems to be how Toronto is handling this with Kawhi Leonard. And admittedly, he does make them better in an Eastern Conference that is, I would say, a little bit more open. You get New York, who's obviously the champs. Got to beat the champs. You get Philadelphia, who's gotten significantly better because Boston gifted them Jaylen Brown. But I do think there is an avenue for Toronto to compete in the Eastern Conference. And Kawhi Leonard is going to help them do that with his new agent. I'm Denton Day. I'm sitting in for Lynnell Willingham on Westwood One Sports Night. 310-840-4910. 310-840-4910 is the number to get in contact with me. You can tweet me as well at the Denton Day. When we get back, we continue our reaction to Team USA falling to Belgium in the World Cup.
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5: 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It's reported that the Treasury shows about $6 trillion in assets and over $47 trillion in liabilities. Add it all up, and it looks like the U.S. owes more than $130 trillion it doesn't have. If that were a family, they'd earn $52,000 a year, spend $73,000, and already be more than $1 million underwater. Any accountant would call that insolvent. So how does the government fix this? It can print money, which erodes your purchasing power, it can raise taxes, or it can cut benefits. And none of those can help to protect you. 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
1: At the Denton Day on Twitter, that's how you can connect with me off of the air. You can join the conversation. 310-840-4910. 310-840-4910. Team USA ended its World Cup run today at the hands of Belgium, a 4-1 loss where they got smoked from the jump. I'm disappointed in a great many of things about the game, players that were involved in the game as well. I'm curious your thoughts. 310-840-4910. It's where we find Steve, who's in Los Angeles. Steve wants to jump in on the show. Steve, how are you?
2: How you doing, sir? Doing good. Thank you for the call. I mean, taking my call. I'm sorry, but I don't. This is stupid. Now, if the red card wasn't rescinded, the excuse would have been, well, if he had played, we would have won. Now that he played, the excuse is, well, maybe they took a dive. Belgium is a higher ranked team than the U.S. The same team for Belgium who beat the U.S. in a friendly just a few months ago, 5-2. They didn't took a dive. They just lost to a better team. And that's the end of it. All the other stuff is just pure excuses, nothing else.
1: Yeah, Steve, I'm in agreement with you, and I want to make that very clear. For those that might have missed it, we had a caller in our previous hour say that maybe Team USA took a dive as like a way of sticking it to the president for getting involved in the red card situation. That is not an opinion held by the host on the show. I don't believe that to be the case. I don't think a dive was taken. I think Belgium was a better team. I honestly don't think that they could dive the way that they played today. Like, I just don't believe that they have that in them. I think they ran into real competition. And, you know, as fun as this run was with Team USA, you can point to the games that they won and say, well, this wasn't great teams. You weren't exactly in a group of death the way that many might have thought. You weren't in a group of death, and you didn't really come up against a team that was a legitimately good team until you played Belgium. And what happened was, when you came up against a legitimately good team, you got your ass kicked. You got shellacked. For all of the fun that we were having prior to this game was what we are kind of accustomed to when we watch USA soccer on the grand stage, is that they're on the rise, but they are certainly not at the destination. And that's a really good way of how I would describe what took place tonight, or last night, rather, now that it is a Tuesday. Team USA just did not have it. And Belgium really, really did. So thank you to Steve. 310-840-4910, 310-840-4910. Get involved here on the phones. That's a text line as well that you can jump in on. I really had high expectations that the game was going to go well. I thought it was going to be a game where Team USA was going to be able to topple Belgium, where the mood and the atmosphere on today's show was going to be significantly more celebratory. You know, you're coming off a July 4th weekend, big weekend for the country. It's been hot as hell in most places of the country, at least in the D.C. area. I mean, Lord have mercy. There's been a couple of days where it's had a real feel of 1:20 at 10 a.m. Like, what am I supposed to do with my life? But I was hoping that we were coming off of the 4th of July, we'd be celebrating, we take down Belgium, and then at this point in the show, as we're now 3 hours in, going on hour number 4, I'd be sitting here trying to give you a breakdown of Spain. Yeah, they beat Portugal, ousted Cristiano Ronaldo, that fake goat, in the process. I was hoping we were going to be looking at, all right, how can Team USA attack Spain? You know, they did some really good things against Belgium, and I'd have reason to be excited. None of that has transpired. They got beat the hell up, and now you're like, well, I got to wait 40 years to see if they can do this again. We have no idea what the future of Mauricio Pochettino is going to be. I mean, hopefully they can go find another coach out there that can take advantage of some of the things that he did philosophically when it comes to playing a lot more aggressive on offense and putting your guys in position to score a lot of goals. Because when you look across the world right now, you got to score a lot of goals if you're going to be competing at a high level. I mean, that is as clear as it gets. Messi scored 7 already. Mbappe scored 7 already. Erling Haaland has scored 7. You need a guy that can put up a high magnitude of goal scoring if you're going to want to compete at a national level. Team USA doesn't have that kind of player just quite yet. Hoping that was going to be Flo Balogun. He played well, not on Monday. He did not. With all of the hubbub of getting the red card rescinded, he actually was a pretty big non-factor until like the 90th minute. Well, at that point, Team USA was already down a bazillion, so it didn't really matter. 310-804-4910 to join the conversation. Mike is in Indiana, wants to hop on here. Mike, you're on Westwood One Sports Night. How are you?
3: Hey, DA. I listen to you guys every night. Three things. If you look at soccer, that's like me starting to play soccer a year ago and trying to compete against people that have been doing it for decades. We dominate in basketball against other countries because that's our culture. They can't be expected to come in and all of a sudden rise to the top like that. That's the way I feel about soccer. On the Boston Celtics, they're not going to go anywhere. Their organization does not know how to run an organization. And that's the bottom line with them. I don't expect them to go anywhere. And last but not least, I've listened to you fill in for your colleagues twice now. And in my humble opinion, you need to fill in more often because your shows are far and above better than your colleagues as far as I'm.
1: Well, thank you, Mike. I do like my colleagues, but I will take the compliment nonetheless. I don't know that the culture is ever going to drastically shift here in the country in relation to soccer. I cannot see a world where that is going to happen. Literally, the U.S.'s best chance of winning a World Cup is to just have somebody who is born in the country that is gifted, literally touched by God, and becomes a mega superstar. That's kind of the best bet. And I, you know, we kind of thought to an extent Christian Pulisic was going to be that. This tournament sure showcased that he was not that, but you were hoping that somebody is going to be something like that. Borrow what they did in Norway to create whatever they did to create Erling Haaland, because that's not like a normal guy. He is a massive individual. I did laugh at the video from the game against Brazil where a guy ran into Erling Haaland, like literally right into his chest, and then bounced off of him. That's just normally in soccer, like I'm so accustomed to seeing guys kind of flop when there's any sort of real contact. And the man literally, like, it was a grown man that bounced off of the chest of Haaland like he was a child. That was like a hilarious thing to see with my own eyes. Tony is in Dallas, wants to join the program. Tony, what's up? You're on Westwood One Sports Night.
4: You know, I agree with the opinion you gave, is that we weren't in the strongest group in the tournament. We played very well, but then, you know, real life kind of slapped us in the face today. And, you know, my opinion is the U.S., possibly top 10 in the world. That could be a possibility. I think reality may be between top 10 and top 15. But I think we saw a lot of positive with USA men's soccer. Certainly not where we used to be, but we're building. I think we saw a good foundation there, and hopefully they keep a hold of this coach for a while. I like the way he coaches. But you know, that's the reality is that's not who we are. We're baseball, basketball, and American football, and do really good in ice hockey, and soccer just hasn't been our pastime like it has so many other countries. So I'm proud of our team. I think they represented well. I hope we get past the red card drama. Just throw the drama out. Let's build on the positives. And, I mean, we're Americans. Let's be American. Just build on it, enjoy it, and live on, man. Appreciate the appreciate you taking my call.
1: Yes, sir. I appreciate the call. 310-840-4910, 310-840-4910. Got a couple more. Want to get everybody involved here. You got some thoughts on Team USA falling to Belgium. This is the spot to get them off of your chest. Marty is in Indiana. Marty, you're on Westwood One Sports Night.
5: Yes, sir. Two calls ago, the bottom line is, this man said this, the bottom line is, we got beat by a better team. That's the bottom line, you know. They're more experienced. And, for example, I played rugby off and on for 20 years. I played rugby in Scotland, in France, all around the Midwest, you know. But it's like I grew up playing Little League baseball. And, like, these young guys, they grew up playing soccer, you know. They know the game inside and out. And, again, I know I'm in repetition, but we got beat by the better team. That's the bottom line.
1: Yeah, Belgium was better. You know, I do think it is kind of funny when we talk about, like, the larger picture in the country of how we treat soccer. And the thought is, and it's an accurate thought, like, I recognize the irony in why I find this funny. The thought is that America does not put in a lot of the attention on soccer, and that is accurate. They hope that you

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1: Watching the game tonight, I just felt like our goalkeeping could have been better throughout the game. And, you know, the U.S. is down, comes back, give up a soft goal pretty quickly. And I don't want to call anybody out, but I like this one area to improve. And I hope we bring Pochettino back. I feel like he brought a lot to the team this year and the whole effort overall. And just put a little respect on Ronaldo's name as well as his career comes to a close.
2: You had me. You had me. I'm not putting respect on Ronaldo's name. I literally hate watching that man play soccer. He's good, but I don't like watching him play. There's something about him where, like, I watch Messi and he's like an artiste. Or I watch, like, Haaland is not like an artiste, but he's just a big brute. And that in itself makes him interesting. But like Mbappe, there's something beautiful about watching Mbappe. I don't know why. I cannot stand watching Cristiano Ronaldo play soccer. It might be a personal flaw. If it is, I will wear that. But there's something about watching him that I just do not like. He made another good point that I kind of lost because I needed to get my hate out there for Cristiano Ronaldo. And I'm upset at myself for that. But that was a very, very... that was a good call. 310-840-4910, 310-840-4910. It was the keeping play. It was the goalkeeper play. We've had an interesting amount of conversation on the show about the potential of taking a dive. I do not believe that a dive was taken. However, if I was going to make the argument, I would have a slideshow that just replays the third goal. That, like, if I was going to fully buy into that argument, which I'm not, but if I was going to do that, that third goal would be on replay. It's like the internet's new favorite thing when you find out that an NBA player's in bed with a mafia and they're gambling, and you compile all of the plays that sure make it look like a player is gambling. Like when Terry Rozier throws the ball backwards. You're like, yep, that was a game where he took the under on points for himself, or, oh, that was the game where he took the over on first quarter turnovers, which are bets that you can make, which are clearly bets that are skewed, because who is betting those sorts of things? If there was a play from the game against Belgium that would make you think that, it was that third goal for Belgium, because, dude, what the hell was that? 310-840-4910. Ivan is in Palo Alto joining the program. Ivan, how are you? You're on Westwood One Sports Night.
3: Good, thank you. I totally agree with what you're saying. One other vignette I wanted to add, when I was younger, City College of San Francisco had a good soccer team. They won the league with California and Stanford, but they kept beating those schools, so they kicked them out because they didn't want to lose to a two-year school. What was the difference? City College had all these players from Latin America, two of whom wound up on the U.S. soccer team. So again, it's that they've been doing it all their life thing. And now I'm excited about the U.S. team. We should be proud of them. But we also have that temporary high that happens every time there's a high level of soccer going on. It's higher than it's usually been. More young kids will play it now. But when it gets to the money, professional baseball, professional football, they're going to go there. And that's just the way it is. That's our culture. I've lived in Norway. I've lived in Brazil. It's a very, very different dynamic. And the passion that's always there is not the passion that's always here for soccer at that level.
2: That's a great call, Ivan. I hope that America can capitalize on the high. I think a high is a good way of putting it, because you have spent the better part of the last 4 weeks, so about a month, right, really locking in to soccer. And you will continue. I mean, now that we are deep into the World Cup stages, or to the World Cup elimination stage, to where basically every single game has a superstar. You know, for someone that's a novice soccer fan, I know the superstars. So locking in to watch a Messi or an Mbappe, a Haaland, a Harry Kane, even a Neymar, though he was coming off the bench for a majority of the games for Brazil, it's really easy for me to watch those guys. And the fact that now every game that you're seeing is going to involve one of those guys does make it a lot easier. So hopefully that really benefits that high that you're talking about, to where kids who have never seen Messi play before, because there are generations that really haven't seen him,

0: kids that have never seen him before, that they're getting their first experience watching World Cup soccer and seeing the greatest soccer player of all time in action. Hopefully that leads to something to where they're like, hey, I would like to do this. I have hope that maybe I can reach that level. That's high, you know, very high bar, obviously, to achieve. But it's up to then U.S. soccer and local clubs to capitalize on that and to build off of that. I do think it starts with trying to keep Mauricio Pochettino. I think another club is going to come calling for him, whether that be in the EPL or another league. I would wonder. See, I'm novice to the point where, like, I don't fully know the inner workings of not the political element of this, but like the management element of this. I'm so used to in basketball, the Team USA coach also coaches in the NBA. And the entire staff is made up of guys that coach in the NBA. Now, you're not playing with Team USA basketball nearly as often as you're playing with a national team, but is there not an avenue to where you would allow him to do both, or where he would be interested in doing both? And maybe that's the club that he wants to sign with, being like, no, we want you fully dedicated to us. It's a religion over here. We don't need any of that USA nonsense. We want you with us. We're paying you an exorbitant amount of money. You're focusing fully here. But I found that to be interesting. Why can't he do both if a club is calling for him? Say, I'm going to step away during the World Cup when everybody else is stepping away so I can coach these guys. Because it has felt like the future of Pochettino was a this or that rather than a this and that. And I would like it if it was a this and that. 310-840-4910. Tim is in Massachusetts, wants to join the conversation. Tim, what's going on?
1: I was planning on watching the game Friday night, but I made a decision tonight. I'd go to the movies, and whatever happens, if they won, it'll be great. I got Friday night to look forward to. So I went to the movies, saw that movie, The Young Washington. Have you heard about that movie?
0: Briefly, but I'm not a massive movie guy, so I'm in the minority.
1: Yeah, this is the best movie, one of the best I've ever seen. Anyways, I came out of there. It was 4-1. No big deal, but I can't understand one thing. I'm a little political. I can't understand one thing. Why are the girls good and the guys not so good?
0: We have been asking that question for 20 years, my friend.
1: Isn't it amazing? And
0: for 20 years, we have not really had an answer. I appreciate the call. I think in one instance, the answer might be that in some of the countries across the world, this is getting like super geopolitical. In some of the countries across the world, they don't invest in women's sports like at all. So the countries that might be really good on the men's side, they just don't really care about the women's side of things. Whereas in the U.S., they seem to care a little bit more. Now they could care a lot more and they should invest a lot more into women's athletics, but they are very much the front runners and the trailblazers compared to a lot of these other countries that just do not have any real interest in watching women play soccer. So I think that's probably the easy answer to that. I will tell you, losing 4-1 to Belgium stinks, but getting embarrassed in front of Alex Morgan might be a little worse. And she was there tonight. Alex Morgan was there. Kelly O'Hare was there. Carly Lloyd was there. Getting embarrassed in front of champions that share the same colors and that wear the same flag that you do is embarrassing. More of your phone calls, 310-840-4910, 310-840-4910. How did you feel about Team USA's performance against Belgium? We take more of your calls next on Westwood One Sports Night with Denton Day sitting in for Lynette Willingham on a Tuesday.
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1: Final call for your phone calls if you got a take on the U.S. national team losing to Belgium. Now is the time to get it off your chest. 310-840-4910. You can tweet me at the Denton Day as well if the phones are not your thing. Steve is in Fort Worth. Steve, you are on Westwood One Sports Night. How are you?
2: Hey, Denton. Thanks for taking my call.
1: Of course.
2: Yeah, so, you know, we've been talking a lot about, like, how kids in other countries, you know, grow up playing soccer, and yet that, you know, a lot of kids play youth soccer in America as their first sport. You know, I played soccer growing up as a wee lad in the 90s in America, but the thing that I noticed was that the vast majority of our coaches were the dads who maybe had played a little bit of soccer as a kid, but a lot of them had never seen a soccer ball, but they knew that this is what their kid wanted to play, and somebody's got to coach the team. And, like, as I got into high school, you know, like, our varsity coach was born in Colombia. Our junior varsity coach was born in Peru. But I think we're starting to get into kind of that second generation where the kids that are, or the guys that were my age that are now having kids and maybe a few years older, you know, are able to kind of pass that down where, like, it's not – you're learning from someone who actually played the game at somewhat of a high level. And really, Christian Pulisic, I know he had a disappointing World Cup, but he's an example of that. His dad, Mark Pulisic, I grew up in central Pennsylvania, and he played professional indoor soccer with a team called the Harrisburg Heat. I had season tickets and went to, you know, all the games, and he was my favorite player. So anytime they trotted him out for, like, grocery store opening or whatever, I always showed up. And then once he retired, he became the head coach at Lebanon Valley College, and they did, you know, like, week-long summer camp sort of things, and I went to all that kind of stuff. And so I feel like he's, like, a good example of, like, getting into that second generation where now, you know, we're going to start seeing the Ken Griffey Juniors and the you know, Vlad Guerrero Juniors and whatnot of American soccer. And I think that's going to be a big tipping point for the quality of the players that we're putting out.
1: Steve, that's a great call. You also brought up something that I had never really thought about in the beginning of your call. I stopped playing soccer at, I think, the age of eight or nine. I never saw a coach that wasn't like my dad or a dude from church. You know what I mean? Like, oh, we know this guy because he goes to 9:30 mass and he has kids your age. And, well, you're on his soccer team now. So that is something that I find, I never thought about that before, but you're right that a lot of the soccer coaches when you were younger are just dads that honestly are getting pulled into it by their wives because the wives know, like, hey, you know, Johnny needs a coach and you ain't doing nothing. Get your lazy ass up and go coach the soccer team. So that's a very unique perspective because I would have to imagine not knowing the total ins and outs of soccer in other countries, not the case a lot of the times, I would bet, with Brazilian little leagues, Argentinian little leagues, what, like, you pick a country that has won one of these damn things, my guess is that they have some pretty good coaches even at the younger levels that can get their guys situated moving forward. I'd have to look back. I think there's a lot of coaches in my life that I'm realizing are just now basketball coaches, football coaches, whatever, that were literally just people that happened to be around. Dads that were thrust into the position. Some of them were still good coaches. Like, you can still be an active father and a good coach. But your point is very valid because there are a lot of people that do not. They're like, hey, I got a whistle? Cool. Let's see what I can do with it, what I can do with this. Darren is in Denver wrapping up our phone calls for the evening. Darren, how are you?
3: AD, it's driving me crazy. Were you ever on 105.3 The Fan in Dallas or Central Texas Radio? Because I've heard you many times and I can't remember where you were from.
1: Yeah, so I jump on with Wolchuk every now and then. That's my guy. And Freddie D, Fred Davis. I love Fred. So I jump on periodically with those two. Yeah.
3: Yeah, I had to move from Dallas to Denver because Mom's in hospice a couple weeks ago. But, yeah, Eric Chiafalo on 105.3 The Fan, his dad's a preacher, and I'd go to his church. But the blessing about moving to Denver was Dad and I got to watch Eve 83 on 52 every USA World Cup game. And that's I feel like a teenager when I'm around him. We've gone to many great sporting events. I'll tell you one here in just a second. Tonight was, as Dad said, varsity versus junior varsity. The U.S. just was not ready, and it was humiliating. But I'm sure, you know, you're many hours into the show, so we won't rehash that. But Dad and I, if you ever want to see my dad light up, and he's still got a sharp memory at 83, we were at the Nolan Ryan Robin Ventura fight on the first base side. And oh, he still to this day can tell you play by play, blow by blow of everything that happened. It's just been so awesome to get up here and be able to spend time with him. Will you keep up the good work, sir? And I love your show, and wish you're on the air more.
1: Yeah, I appreciate it, Aaron. Enjoy the time with your family. Yeah, that is. I love those sorts of stories, which is just like the random things that older people remember. Because my grandfather was the same way. It wasn't anything nearly as cool as what your father remembered, but I remember. So my grandfather passed a couple years ago. He was 97, served in World War II, all these different things, like a decorated individual, right? And in one of our final holidays at their house before they moved into a living facility, my dad brought up a baseball game in talking to him from like the 60s when my father was 9 years old, right? And he brings up this game because it was so sideways that my grandfather, 50, 60 years later, whatever it was, I think it was like 60 years later at this point, could not get over it. And he recounted everything that the umpire, who by that point is like very dead, like the umpire is long gone here. And he's recounting every single thing that he did wrong in the process for my dad's like 9-year-old baseball game. It was the most awe-inspiring but also ridiculous things ever, because my brain kind of does that with like weird sports stats. If you're in this profession in particular, you can remember a bunch of really weird things that don't really make a lot of sense, but it's just how our brains work. But it was like awe-inspiring to watch my grandfather do that for a game that took place 60 years prior, which, by the way, it wasn't even like it was a championship. It was like a regular season baseball game when my dad was 9 years old. And the umpire apparently was so bad that my then 93-year-old grandfather was still envious or still upset about a call that was made. Sports are crazy, man. They really are wild. That wraps up the phone calls. You can still get in touch with me on Twitter at The Denton Day. And I really am just bummed, bro, because I thought this was going to be the most fun show that we have had. I thought we were going to be celebrating. I mean, quite honestly, when I found out that Linnell was going to be on vacation and that it was going to line up with Team USA playing, I got like giddy. I was like, yes, here we go. It's going to be all American themed. Miley Cyrus, Bruce Springsteen. I was going to have Oliver in the trenches finding any song that had to do with America. And he was just going to have these bad boys on loop because I really thought they had a chance. So it's been humbling to see what transpired where they got beat around, and they got beat around by a much better team. And for all of the controversy that surrounded the game itself with Flo Balogun playing when many people thought he shouldn't have played because of the red card reversal, which is something FIFA doesn't normally do, for all of that, the team got destroyed. So it wasn't even like the controversy ended up being fun, because we would have leaned into that. I mean, could you imagine a world where Team USA wins 3-2 and the third goal is scored by the guy whose red card was reversed and he does it in like the 93rd minute? How great would that have been? We would have been, I mean, as a sports radio guy's dream, I want the controversy, and there's nothing better than that scenario that I just mapped out. And instead, we got a team that was radically, radically outperformed on drastically different levels from the product that Belgium put out there. The Belgians were faster. They were more physical. They were more organized. They were more efficient. Everything, every list of thing, every positive adjective you could use to describe the game, they checked every single box, every single one of them. And to see a team that we had, that had in a sense united a nation, because you have people that have no business being in the same room, being in the same area as one another, hanging out, bonding over a soccer team. It's a sport that we don't really care about in the country, if we're being honest with ourselves. There's a soccer fandom here, which is great, but in the pecking order of things in this country, football is at the top, at the number one spot. It also occupies then 2 through 5, like if we're making a list of 10. Football is 1 through 5 on that list. And then you get to basketball, then you get to baseball, then you're debating hockey and soccer. And if you're a lunatic like me, you throw pro wrestling and MMA in there. And then that kind of rounds up the rooting and the sports interests in the country. So we like soccer. We don't love soccer. We love soccer every 40 years. I was thrilled with what Team USA was becoming because I actually found myself enjoying soccer in this World Cup and enjoying rooting for a team in Team USA, like really diving into the nitty-gritty of them and enjoying them. I think some of the Fox coverage has been really good. Ironically, don't really love Landon Donovan that much, but everybody else seems to be really, really good. I like Clint Dempsey a lot more than Donovan. I don't know if that's just me, but there's something about Clint Dempsey has always, between the two of them, been the much cooler one. I don't know if that's because he has tattoos and Landon Donovan doesn't have visible tattoos. There is a stigma when you have tattoos. I have visible tattoos, so I rock with that stigma. But I've just always loved Clint Dempsey a little bit more than I've liked Landon Donovan, and that was on the field, and that also translated to the world of broadcasting, at least in this World Cup. But all of it has been really, really fun. And now to have that kind of robbed from us stinks. And not just robbed from us, but like at half, you knew this thing was over. The game was still technically close. And if you wanted to hold on to a sliver of hope because it was only 2-1 and think that maybe in the halftime locker room there was going to be a drastic change that was made that was going to completely flip the field and Team USA was going to be dominating and they were going to put the ball in the back of the net, maybe you were holding on to that hope at halftime. I really wasn't, because it felt like Belgium was playing with more players than the U.S. And I've seen that happen a couple of times in the world of college football, when it looks like a defense has 12 guys on the field at all times, or 13 guys on the field at all times, it's really just a metaphor to describe, hey, that defense is really, really good, and the offense they're playing really, really isn't. It happened a lot of times with Oklahoma this past season. It happened a number of different times a few years ago with Georgia when they were curb stomping everybody, SEC and everyone included. They were just destroying them, right? It was one of the best defenses we've seen. Belgium didn't feel like as good as Georgia did in those years where Kirby Smart had Jalen Carter and all these dudes, but they felt really, really good. And like from the jump, you just knew. And that kind of stung because it was 90 minutes of inevitable of just knowing that this is not going to go well for Team USA. That the journey and the ride, as fun as it's been, is stopping here. That was kind of a tough pill to swallow. I'm Denton Day. I'm sitting in for Linnell Willingham on Westwood One Sports Night. When we get back, we welcome in the producer of the program, Ben Strober. We put this show to bed. It's Westwood One Sports Night. Don't go anywhere.
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23: Few people now have asked me about a TikTok trend that they've come across. It's called 75 Hard. The challenge was created by entrepreneur and author Andy Frisella, who calls it a, quote, transformative mental toughness program and an Ironman for your brain. So here's what it entails. Eat a structured diet with no alcohol, drink a gallon of water, read 10 pages of nonfiction, take a progress photo, and complete 2 45-minute workouts, one of them outdoors, every day for 75 days. Quite a challenge. We asked CNN fitness contributor Dana Santis about this, who reminded us that sustainable fitness isn't about punishment or proving discipline through extremes. It's about building habits that integrate into your lifestyle in a way that feels supportive and repeatable. If you ask me, that's going to be the key to long-term success. I'm Dr. Sanjay Gupta, helping you live a better life.

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1: Today's been a good show. The day could have been better. Team USA win would have given us that. It's been a good show nonetheless. Before we put the show to bed, I did stumble across something that I found to be important. I wish I could play the audio for you, but the audio is very much in Serbian, and I don't speak Serbian, you don't speak Serbian, but I'll give you the gist. I will do the translating bit. Nikola Jokic was asked about his contract situation in Denver, and he said he's not re-signing until next summer. And initially I hear something like that, and I'm like, uh-oh, red flag. In today's NBA, a guy not re-signing means that guy wants to leave. But Nikola Jokic has about 359 million reasons as to why he would wait a summer, because that's how much money he would make on the contract if he waits a summer. I don't think this is a ploy to get him to Los Angeles. Quite honestly, I think Nikola Jokic would hate living in Los Angeles. And I'm not going to get paid to hate a place where I live, where I could get $359 million over the course of 5 years, which would be the contract, to live in a place where I like to live. So I'm not expecting a Nikola Jokic extension. I don't think that matters at all based off of LeBron James. I do think he's going to put some pressure on the organization to make them more competitive in a Western Conference that is seemingly getting away from them. But Nikola Jokic next summer is going to sign a five-year, 350-some-odd million-dollar contract for $71 million a pop, and he's going to have a lot of horses. Might have a horse farm in Denver at that point after a contract is substantial as that. All right, let's welcome on producer of the program, Ben Strober, who's in our other DC studios, him and I both in the district, and we will put this show to bed.

0: thing that's so nostalgic about video games, and I think you can relate to this, Oliver can relate to this, is just a good hard copy of a video game that you had, whether it was on the Xbox, the PlayStation, Wii, Game Boy, whatever it may be. PlayStation is doing away with physical discs of games in January 2028. And I found this pretty surprising, and I understand, like, I can relate to this because even on my Xbox, I've started to just download games or just get them off the Microsoft Store and download them directly. But something about the physical disc, I think, was really fun about my childhood when you just stacked up all of your Wii games and had all of the discs in their little case that they come in together. I think it's kind of crazy that they're going to do away with that. So the next generation of gamers will have no idea what a physical game disc looks like.
1: That is nuts, and that does hit me right in the nostalgia. It also robs a generation. I don't know if you partook in this, and I have to be honest, I did not partake in this, but I had friends that did. When games that you were very excited for released, people would camp out in front of stores. Were you a camp? Did you ever camp out in front of a store for a video game?
0: No, I was never into it like that. I usually just kind of waited until the next holiday where my parents would get me it.
1: See, you and I are alike. I was what was referred to as a Christmas kid with most forms of Call of Duty, but I had friends that would, it was usually at a GameStop. They would go to a GameStop and they would camp out for whether it be Modern Warfare 2, Black Ops, Modern Warfare 3. That's kind of where I stopped at Modern Warfare 3. I didn't pay money for Black Ops 2 in the world of Call of Duty. But it got crazy, dude. Like, the way that the lengths that people would go to make sure that they had a particular game as soon as possible so they could be one of the first people to play the game online was insane. It kind of rivals sneaker culture when people camp out for sneakers. So I do feel bad that there's generations of video game players that are getting robbed of that experience. I say all that to say, like, I'd probably do the same thing as you, where it's a lot easier to just download these things.
0: Right.
1: Like, if given
0: right.
1: the opportunity, it's you're so paying the same amount of money. It's so much easier to download the things. Like, I have a Nintendo Switch. That's the only gaming console that I currently have.
0: Let's go.
1: And I have two physical games. I paid for neither of them because my brother had them, and I asked him. I said, hey, can I borrow these? And he said, I don't play. You can have them. And I was like, well, thank you. But one of the other games that I have on here, it's like an old-school Pokemon game because I was feeling super nostalgic a couple of months ago, but I downloaded that one. Because they don't sell a physical copy of it. And I was like, well, I want to play the game. I need to download the damn thing.
0: Did you ever scratch one of your discs to a point where you could not play it anymore?
1: No. Did I scratch somebody else's disc to the point where they could not play it anymore? Allegedly. I can't confirm that.
0: It was the worst thing. I do remember, though, this is a very, very distinct memory that I have, is that I looked up how to fix a scratch disc, and the remedy for it was putting toothpaste and, like, taking a cloth and rubbing it all over the disc.
1: You filled the crevices. I knew there was a way to do it.
0: It worked.
1: Oh, it did work.
0: Yeah, I did that on multiple of my Nintendo Wii games that actually worked.
1: That is pretty crazy. And that was, I guess you had access to the internet to look that up. I just had to, I make it sound like I'm prehistoric. I'm really not. Like, you and I are like 6 years old, 6 years apart of each other in age. But I just didn't have regular access to the internet to find that information out. You had to, like, trust somebody at school. And then you're, like, weighing, hey, do I actually trust this person? Or are they just going to have me ruin Madden 2009 because they're telling me to rub a crazy substance into a disc? That may or may not have happened to somebody else. That didn't happen to me, but because it's always the people that you don't fully know if you trust that are first to provide information like that. I did see that, though, because I wondered what was taking place on social media where people were pitting Xbox and PlayStation against one another. I was more of an Xbox guy growing up, but I have since learned that Xbox fell off a cliff and PlayStation rose to the occasion, and people were very upset that PlayStation was going away with the physical game. So I can understand why people are upset at that, especially if you are of a bit of an older generation. And that's how we're going to end the program. We end the program talking about video games going away on the same night that, unfortunately, Team USA is going away. They're done in the World Cup. They fall to Belgium by a score of 4-1. It was a fun run. You wish that the run went a little bit further. Unfortunately, it did not. They just were not in the class of Belgium. Big thanks to Ben Strober producing the show, our guy Oliver Popular running the board. Hit me up on Twitter at TheDentonDay. I'm back tomorrow on a Tuesday.
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0: Sports presents Denton Day.
1: It's not as happy of a night as I was hoping it was going to be. It's Westwood One Sports Night with Denton Day sitting in for Lynnell Willingham on a Monday, now Tuesday, on the East Coast. I was hoping we were going to be celebrating. We are going to be enjoying the fact that Team USA is moving on to the round of eight in the World Cup, and instead we're sad. We're sad because Team USA didn't play very well. We're sad because Belgium gave them the business and the World Cup run that had been a fun one, that had kind of taken the country by storm, is now over. And we are going to go back to really not caring a ton about soccer in this country. It's the unfortunate reality of what it was. Maybe if they would have gotten to the round of eight, or God forbid, the round of four, it would have really turned this country into a soccer nation. And now we don't have to play that charade anymore. But we are taking your phone calls at 310-840-4910. What was your biggest disappointment about the match tonight? Team USA falling to Belgium by a score of 4-1. Gary is in Detroit, wants to join the conversation. Gary, what's going on?
2: Not too much. How are you doing, okay?
1: I'm doing well.
2: Well, I feel bad for Trump in a tough break. I mean, the more you want a game, the more you need it, the more you're desperate, the more you get motivated, whatever the reason is, and everybody's right about that. But he's had it tough now. This kind of messed it up, and then he's the only game the New York Knicks won in the best of five was the game that he went to, remember?
1: Oh, I remember, yeah.
2: That was the only game they lost. He went there to try to be good fortune and whatever, and people were complaining about that. But I felt bad about it. He just changed something around, got them motivated. We were probably practicing with other guys, and all of a sudden now he's got to get back in the mix, threw some guys off, and they weren't sharp at all tonight, couldn't get any plays, were kicking the ball to the weak side, and nobody was there, had a transfer to both. But that second goal is what bothered me. A goalie is supposed to go up there and catch that ball when he's kicking it right in front of the net. Catch it with your hands. All the other games I watched, the goalie is always alert to not let him be able to head that ball in there. And that hurt, don't you think, the second goal?
1: It did feel like there was, and I appreciate the call, Gary, it did feel like there was a slight lack of aggressiveness in goal tonight. Because you're right, on that second goal, jump up there and catch that thing, smack it away, do whatever you have to do. If you have to, inadvertently, throw a haymaker because you're going for the ball, like, do something like that. And it felt like, in general, for the entire match, there was a lack of aggressiveness from the whole team, really, because offensively, I didn't think they were particularly aggressive either. It did feel like every time they tried to send the ball into the offensive side of the field, whether that be on a long run and go for Flo Balogun or whatever the case was, it always felt like the accuracy was just a little off, or a guy was just a little out of place. And we've had many callers come in and say, well, the formation that Team USA was running tonight was different from everything they had done in the earlier stages of the World Cup. What is the reasoning for that? What is the reasoning for why that decision was made? Because it has felt like that every single step of the way, Mauricio Pochettino has done a great job making all of the correct decisions. Sometimes that's little things, sometimes that's big things, but it always felt like that when a decision was to be made, he was a step ahead, sometimes two steps ahead. He completely reinvented the way the Team USA played offense. It's why we've been raving about him the way that we have. It's why we had high expectations before games even started coming into this World Cup. So I'm trying to wrap my head around the reasoning for why he would make a decision like that, and I cannot do it. So if you can, 310-840-4910, 310-840-4910. That's a talk or text lines. You want to text us, maybe the phones ain't your thing, you can do so at that number. You can tweet me as well at the Denton Day. Soldier of God tweets me and says, Denton, I didn't fall for it. He's talking about the Kool-Aid that I was drinking, thinking Team USA was going to win. I didn't fall for it. As soon as I saw, he's a gambler, 85% of the public tickets on Team USA. I knew they were doomed. I bet on Belgium win or draw and Belgium to advance, and I won. For those of you that maybe aren't in the gambling space, certain apps will show you the amount of public money on a side. Now, generally speaking, for a situation like the World Cup, Team USA is always going to be at a massive advantage for the money. All of the books have always wanted whoever Team USA was playing to win. That's how they get all of their money. If you ever see a college football game, an NFL game, or something of the sort, and 85% of the money is in one direction, I would highly encourage you to go the other direction. With a U.S. soccer match, I feel like it's a little different, especially when it's something like the World Cup. But he, Soldier of God, won, so I can't really talk anything, any smack on that one. We do have a couple of texters. One says, speak for yourself. I'm not disappointed. I really liked the way the Team USA ended up playing. I think that's a win. A lot of people are not thrilled with the way that the red card overturn was made. People very, very upset, in fact, about the way that the red card was overturned in the favor of Flo Balogun. Made my thoughts pretty clear on that. I also was not thrilled about how that was done and then the publication of how that was done. Some things need to be kept behind closed doors. One of the guys that I was the most disappointed in has been Christian Pulisic. I've had very high expectations for him, and these have been expectations that have been formed in four-year increments over the years, because he was the guy that was supposed to take us from a team that was largely MLS players to we are talented enough to go play in the biggest soccer leagues in the world. And he was the face of that, going overseas at the age of 16 to play in various different leagues across Europe. To play the way that he did today, which was for his standard and the standard that he has set and the standard that we have been told that he is setting, it was not good enough. He turned the ball over a ton. It felt like he was never really moving downhill. It felt like he wasn't super efficient tonight. He needed to be better. He was not better. I'm not the only one that thinks this. Carly Lloyd, who's won multiple World Cups with the U.S. women's national team, she was on the Fox broadcast, and she laid in not just to Pulisic, but to the team itself.
3: No, look, you know, it's a bit of a downer for us being out here now after this loss, but I felt like they lost the game before they even stepped out onto the pitch, and I'm not sure why, and I don't know the reasons, but just from the beginning, just chasing, tentative, scared, just not confident on the ball. And I think big-time players, you wanted some of those big-time players to step up in big moments. And I got to be honest, you know, I was a bit disappointed with Christian Pulisic. I think whether he wants to be the star of this team or not, we didn't see enough from him in this particular game and really the whole World Cup. Little glimpses here and there. But, you know, look, aside from this loss, I think on the brighter storyline, it's been a fantastic World Cup. This team has united the country. They have, you know, gotten American fans to fall in love with them. And there is a bright future, but this is just a real disappointing loss to go out on.
1: And two of those things can be true. You can look at this as, man, this was a great run. And that's fair. If you want to be super positive tonight, you can do that. This was a great run. They did something that we had not really been familiar with, which is it felt like they were a really, really great team in the World Cup. They still only got to the round of 16, which is exactly where they have ended in the last four World Cups. Obviously, there was some expansion this year, so they did win a knockout stage match. They only got to the round of 16, but it did feel like this was a very different Team USA team from years prior. That is accurate, and if you want to cling to that as positivity for tonight, that is perfectly okay. Also accurate that the guy that was positioned to be the superstar did not play well. Also accurate is that it did feel like before the game even started that they had lost. There was a level of confidence that Belgium had that Team USA did not have. I don't know if they left the confidence in the locker room. Maybe they left it in a different city. Maybe they left it on social media. I was confident. There's probably a number of you that were very confident. It's very easy, I feel like, to drink up that confidence when it has been as positive as it was, when it's been a party across the country with watch parties and going to bars and going and watching these games outside. It's been very positive to watch these games surrounded by your fellow countrymen together and having that experience. And I kind of think that some of it does play off of the fact, this might be the craziest take of the show, it plays off of the fact that how fun was it to watch the Knicks win a championship when everybody's partying outside? And if you're not a Knicks fan, you're like, man, that'd be pretty cool if I could watch a game for a team that I care about with a bunch of people. And then you have the World Cup and your team USA is actually good. And you get to experience all of those moments outside and at bars and doing all these things, right? So I think that plays a factor into it. But the superstar wasn't good tonight. Now, I don't know how he feels as it relates to the injury that sidelined him in the early stages of the World Cup when it was still just group play. Maybe there is still some limitations from a level of explosiveness that were hampering him, and he could not play his best due to that particular limitation. That could be accurate. I don't know that. He would be the only one that could truly be able to speak on something like that. But it is very clear that the guy that was supposed to be the best player was not the best player. And it was kind of a consistent thing, which is sad. It would have been great if he wasn't the best player because, you know, somebody had stepped up and somebody had really excelled. And for a little bit, that was Flo Balogun because he was the goal scorer for Team USA. So it would have been awesome if that was the reason why we're looking at Christian Pulisic and saying, yeah, you weren't the best player, but it's because there are so many guys that can compete for being the best player. And I never felt like that was necessarily the case. It felt like he kind of took steps back. And you know, Balogun was good. There were a bunch of other players on the team that were good, but it felt like we were constantly waiting for Christian Pulisic to be awesome and to be the prince that was promised, and the promise fell short. Pink Panther writes on YouTube. You can watch us on YouTube. Very active YouTube chat. Search Westwood One Sports.

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1: Played physical because of that. The speed that Belgium had was something that I was surprised with. I was not aware. I was not aware that they had that level of speed and that level of physicality. It looked like at times they had 15 guys on the pitch. Look at me using soccer words. But it looked like they had 15 guys out there at certain points. And Team USA just had, they just had nothing. No answer for that at all. And that was tough to stomach. That was tough to swallow because I wanted Spain. I watched the way that Spain played Portugal, eliminating Cristiano Ronaldo, who I just do not like. So I loved that. I watched the way that Spain played, and I thought, you know, if Team USA is as good as I think they are, and if they stick it to Belgium, there might be something there. There might be something. You would need like a miracle on ice kind of a deal, which I did see a lot of people tweeting about the miracle on ice in relation to this game today. That's not great. The round of 16 shouldn't be your miracle on ice. You got to at least get to the round of 8, preferably the round of 4, before you start referencing one of the greatest international wins in American sports history with Team USA taking down Russia in 1980 using the, I get the parallel, but using the parallel for Team USA versus Belgium. I don't know that Belgium was as strong as Russia in the 1980s in hockey. Could be wrong, not wrong on that one. So that parallel was like, oh, all right, we're really out of our depths now at this point if we're comparing this to one of the greatest international wins in American sports history. If you want to jump in on the phones, you can. 310-840-4910. 310-840-4910. That's a talk or a text line. You can tweet me at the Denton Day. What did you think about Team USA's performance? If you got some positive thoughts, we will take the positivity. I've done like an hour and change on negativity, so we will take the positivity if you want to give us some in relation to Team USA. But coming up next, Brad Stevens spoke on his decision to trade Jaylen Brown. If I'm Jason Tatum, I am furious with what he said. I'll explain why when we get back. It's D-Day sitting in for Linnell on a Westwood One sports night. 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
1: If you want to react to Team USA falling to Belgium, you can. 310-840-4910. 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Pete writes in the chat, Day could have been an upgrade at goalie over the U.S. goalkeeper. Not sure about that one. Didn't love the way that he played, but I retired from keeper at 6. As you might tell if you watch the YouTube, eyesight, not the greatest on this side of the camera. Got 4 eyes over here, so the keeper position was not my strong suit. You got to have really good eyes to be a keeper. I do not possess that trait. You can follow me on Twitter, at the Denton Day, as we shift now to the NBA. The Jaylen Brown trade has been the talk of the league for the past few days because it's head-scratching. You look at what Boston did, and you're like, how does this benefit Jason Tatum? And the answer is, it doesn't. And if I'm Jason Tatum, I'm even more furious now listening to what Brad Stevens said about the trade, because Brad Stevens spoke today. On paper or on Twitter, wherever Jason Tatum found out about this, you look at the trade, and you're like, all right, Paul George is coming here, but I got to check my calendar. Oh, it's 2026. Well, that's not that exciting. Paul George hasn't been Paul George in like 4 years by this point. Not thrilled that he's going to be my teammate now. He's literally just a worse version of me. And then we get nothing else in return. You get draft picks, but draft picks don't help me if I'm Jason Tatum. I'm in the prime of my career. I'm the face of the operation in Boston, a historic franchise. We won a championship, but I didn't win finals MVP, and then I got screwed at the Olympics by that dastardly Steve Kerr. I'm furious if I'm Jason Tatum because I'm looking around being like, guys, what is the plan here? If we're trying to be competing for championships in an Eastern Conference that's getting pretty good, like you just traded Jaylen Brown in the conference to a rival, to the team that, not just a rival, they beat us. We lost to them like a month and a half ago. And you're going to trade him to them, and the only thing that you get back is what their fourth option was, and he plays the same position I do? And then to hear Brad Stevens talk about this had to be even more infuriating. So you're already mad. And then listen to what Brad Stevens said. We'll start with what he said about the acquisition of Paul George and what that means to Boston's roster.
2: Plus the optionality moving forward. Paul's contract is shorter. You know, he'll have his choice with his player option next year. But I think that, you know, and again, I keep going back to, like, myself as a kid. Like, I don't want to hear about picks and optionality. I don't. Unfortunately, in my position, that matters. That's where we are. Can I tell you exactly what's going to happen? No. We're excited about Paul. We're excited about a lot of our young guys. We're excited about the depth of our group. We're excited about our very best players. And we are, we think we've got a good team, and we think we've got a lot of options moving forward.
1: So that's not confidence building. He's asked about Paul George. The first thing he says is, well, you know, the money, he could opt out next year. You're like, oh, great. So again, I'm in the prime. I'm supposed to be carrying one of the most iconic franchises, and you just traded for a guy that you may or may not already want to not be on the team next year. And you got draft picks that, in the current moment, don't help me. I'm trying to win another championship. What is a draft pick next year going to do? Unless you transition those draft picks to a big-time trade, but at this point, who are you trading for anymore? It feels like the Jaylen Brown trade was the last domino to fall outside of the one potential outlier trade that's so off the wall that at this point it can't happen if you're Boston, which would be the trading of Joel Embiid. But if you were going to trade Joel Embiid to Boston, you would have just done it in the Jaylen Brown trade. Philadelphia obviously did not, which I don't believe that they're going to trade Embiid prior to the start of the regular season, but that feels like that's the only player that could realistically be available if you are Boston right now and you just made a trade with that team that did not include bringing him in. So the first round picks don't really do anything. you know, Brad Stevens is out there talking about depth. The starting lineup right now for Boston, if the regular season started today, is Derek White, Baylor Shireman, Paul George, Jason Tatum, Mitchell Robinson, with Sam Hauser and Peyton Pritchard coming off of the bench, Mike Conley, who has to be like 50 years old at this point, coming off the bench as well. Where's the depth there? I saw a report, and this is a real report. It made me laugh. It's going to make you laugh. That somebody in the Boston organization thought that Peyton Pritchard could be like their Jalen Brunson. And the fact that somebody had the gall to speak that publicly is a hilarious thing. It should not be taken anywhere near serious, but it's a hilarious thing. So where is this depth? Brad Stevens had mentioned, we feel good about our depth. Where is it? I don't see it. All four of my eyes are being used. I don't see it. Right now, roster-wise, Boston is like eighth in the East, and that even might be generous. They might fall with Washington's roster getting better, with Indiana getting Tyrese Halliburton back, with the moves that Miami has made and everybody else in the conference. Boston's roster is actually a roster to sneeze at. The saying normally goes, they're nothing to sneeze at. I'm sneezing at Boston's roster because what the hell are they putting together? It's nothing that looks even remotely fun because on top of all of this, Jason Tatum is coming off of an Achilles injury. He played at the end of last year, didn't play well, and then wasn't really available to the fullest extent in the playoff series where they blew the lead to Philadelphia. And that's, you are positioning him to be the face of the franchise moving forward, to be the one that is going to carry the franchise moving forward, and you are providing him next to no help. Unless you believe the in-depth analytics of Derek White having a better season than Jaylen Brown, who an anonymous general manager and executive said that was the case. Take a guess as to how anonymous that was. It was likely somebody in the building in Boston, but they said, we actually feel like Derek White had a better year than Jaylen Brown. Okay, let's see it. Let's see how that matriculates when you actually have to go out there and play the basketball. Here's what Brad Stevens said. He spoke today about the Jaylen Brown trade. Here's what Brad Stevens said about replacing an irreplaceable individual, who in this case was Jaylen Brown.
3: The unbelievable way we've played in the regular season in the last couple years, you know, the path looked a little bit more challenging to me. I might be wrong. I'm not going to stand up here and be defensive about that. But the path looked a little bit more challenging with 70% of our cap. And such a high percent of our usage tied into two players. And the reality in this era and in this day and age at the NBA, and you could see it obviously with the last couple of champions and some of the teams that were at the very top of the league when it was all said and done at the end of this year, is that, you know, you have to do a great job and you have to have the optionality to do a great job of building out depth that can hopefully replace the irreplaceable individual.
1: There's that depth word again. Who is going to replace him? I'm not going to sit up here and act like Jaylen Brown was this awesome one-of-one kind of player. It felt like it wasn't until 2 years ago where he could dribble to the left side of the floor. It felt like at times in the playoff series against Philadelphia, he went completely rogue. All of that is fair. There are very valid criticisms about Jaylen Brown, the player, that I will hear and I will agree with. But the idea that you're going to replace him with the depth that Boston has on the roster, which is next to none, is something that I can't get behind. And it's almost crushing this legend that was Brad Stevens. Because I had always looked at Brad Stevens as a basketball savant. A basketball genius. I mean, he made Butler relevant in the college basketball space and then jumped to the NBA and had success with the Boston Celtics. Who would have thought that the Butler coach jumping to the NBA, joining a historic franchise, was going to be something that worked? Generally, when you think of like a mid-major basketball coach jumping to the NBA, they join like the Kings, an organization that is just desperate to make something work, or please, they're hoping, they're on their knees trying to make something work, and they're just swinging for the fences. But he joined the Celtics, and he had the success, and I'm looking at him now and being like, should I have held him in this massively high regard? Because his decision-making process, and make no mistake about it, like, this is him. This is quite literally his job. So anyone that's going to come out here and be like, this was not a Brad Stevens trade, this is quite literally his job. He is the one. He stopped coaching. He stepped down from coaching so he could take over the position of roster building. And he's building out the roster. And he's the guy that is responsible for trading the former finals MVP, the most recent finals MVP in Celtics history. And then he's getting up there talking about depth when he got Paul George in return for Jaylen Brown. When we all know, sitting here on July 6th, if you're not on the East Coast, July 7th, if you are on the East Coast, but sitting here in early July, understanding that they were desperate to move the man. They started to call other teams. They weren't fielding calls and got a really good one and decided, hey, you know what? We can't pass this offer up. We need to move him. They were making the calls to get Jaylen Brown off of the team. I think it was more than just the Twitch stuff. I didn't think he was really going that crazy on Twitch, if we're being honest. He just spoke. I think it was more than that. But that's a level of desperation that, generally speaking, a team as historic as the Boston Celtics are not falling for. And it felt like they did. And Brad Stevens is becoming the poster child for that. And Jaylen Brown has said that Brad Stevens did not handle this process the way that he would have hoped that Brad Stevens would handle that. Now you take that with a grain of salt because he's the one that got traded. But still, people are starting to look at Brad Stevens and be like, well, what are you going to do now? And this was a hard decision to make. And here's Brad Stevens addressing hard decisions in his media availability earlier this afternoon.
3: We have to make really hard decisions with every piece of information that we have. And ultimately, this is the decision we came to. And, you know, obviously, you know, in many circles, that's not popular. We understood that coming into it. And so that's just something that you have to really consider and weigh. But ultimately, the reasons that we've made the decision are the ones I've shared.
1: Now, if this works for Boston, egg on my face, we'll all shut up and they'll be celebrating. I happen to think it's not going to. They've made too many decisions this offseason with information that is available that I just don't agree with. It's not that I didn't agree with trading Jaylen Brown. If it's time to go, it's time to go. And you might as well rip the Band-Aid. If it had gotten to a point where the two sides could not coexist, and it could not lead to something functional, and it could not lead to competing in the Eastern Conference, I would argue you still would have been fine, because Tatum and Brown are a top duo in the league. But if it could not, if you felt like it couldn't, and it needed to end, end it. I'm always in favor of doing that. Don't overstay your welcome. Get out before the explosion takes place. So if you felt like it was going to go bad, end it. But the package they got in return for Jaylen Brown, and the way that they allowed things to come out publicly, where people were saying negative things about Jaylen Brown that impacted the value you were going to get in return for them, because a lot of things that we heard about, like advanced analytics and what Jaylen Brown's personality was like behind closed doors, they weren't getting that information from like the Phoenix Suns. You weren't getting Phoenix Suns scouts giving anonymous quotes about, well, Jaylen Brown's, no. That's not how that works. A lot of the stuff that was criticizing him personally was coming from within the walls of the organization and damaging his price and the return that you were going to get for him. And for what? To get over on him on Twitter so he might say something on Twitch? It's a very weird way of behaving, and one that we don't constantly see the Celtics partaking in. That has been very, very weird. And then, oh, now they're planting their flag as Jason Tatum is the guy coming off of the Achilles injury. And modern medicine is so, so good. But Achilles injuries in the sport of basketball are still a terrifying thing. We've seen guys get back to good levels. Kevin Durant has been a good player since he ruptured his Achilles, but he hasn't quite been the same player since he ruptured the Achilles. Klay Thompson never was the same. We'll see what Tyrese Haliburton is like in Indiana this year, because he did it at a much younger age than those other two players did. But we still have not seen somebody rupture an Achilles and go back to being the level of player that they were, or even higher than they were. I don't know that I'd be willing to say that Jason Tatum is going to be even better than he was pre-Achilles. And that's what they're banking on, because you know Paul George ain't going to give you a full 82. I'm Denton Day. I'm sitting in for Linnell Willingham on Westwood One Sports Night. The phone line to get in touch, 310-840-4910, 310-840-4910. That's a talk or a text line. You can follow me on Twitter as well, at The Denton Day. Connect with me there. We'll take some of your phone calls on Team USA falling to Belgium, the future of the Boston Celtics, any direction you want to go. It comes your way next on Westwood One Sports Night.
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14: 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Around here, it's Razorbacks talking season all year long. 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
1: At the Denton Day on Twitter, I'm sitting in for Linnell Willingham on a Monday / Tuesday Westwood One sports night. You want to join the conversation, 310-840-4910, 310-840-4910. We've talked about Team USA falling to Belgium 4-1, ending their World Cup run before they could get to the round of eight. That's four World Cups in a row where Team USA has been ousted in the round of 16, and boy, they looked awful on Monday night against Belgium, just completely outmatched by a Belgium team that's fine. I don't think they're spectacular. I think that makes it look even worse, the way the Team USA ended up playing. 310-840-4910, 310-840-4910. Sean is in Virginia, wants to join the conversation. Sean, what's up? You're on Westwood One Sports Night.
2: What's going on, guys, man? I lament with you on the turn into a soccer hooligan for a couple weeks. I called in the other during the NBA Finals when, and I hate to have this be a interlocking thing here, but with Trump, you know, anything he touches or puts his hands to go to poop. So, and I'm a Commanders fan, so my worst fear is like if something, you know, because he would never call, you know, the NFL commissioner, it would never call him and have the same outcome. But as soon as I heard that took place, and I'm a very know nothing about soccer. Once I heard that took place, I was like, "Oh, that's a death nail. It's like essentially him showing up at the game or something." And it's a sad thing because, you know, you heard the guy call. He called in earlier and he said there's something wrong with them. They were flat. They played like they already had lost the game when they got there. And it's a shame. It really is. It's a shame. And I hope that this doesn't continue, you know, while him in office and sports and things like that. You know, stay away from the sports, dude. Leave us alone. do whatever you got to do. Just don't let him get involved with it. Because, like I said, my God, what if something happened, you know, catastrophic in the NFL? Mahomesy does something, and oh my God, it would be it's just a bad thing. And to have that involved, and then you lose. You know what I mean?
1: Yeah, the losing is what hurts the most. I appreciate the call. The losing and the way that they lost is what hurts the most, because we did this whole song and dance about getting Flo Balogun's red card reversed, and then he did a press conference celebrating the fact that he got the red card reversed, and then he posted a bunch of AI things on his social media celebrating the fact that he got the red card reversed, and then Team USA turned around and lost 4-1. Yeah, like it'd be totally different if they lost 2-2 and it went to PKs, and then you just lose in PKs or something like that. That's a totally different vibe. You still be upset if you're a fan of USA soccer, rightfully so, because you want to see your team advance as far as possible. But it'd be totally different if they fought to the very end and they just didn't have it. They got their ass kicked, and they got their ass kicked from the beginning to the very end. It felt like maybe for a minute and a half, they were in the game after they scored their first goal, and then Belgium came back and answered with the header to go up 2-1, and then it was all she wrote from that point forward. And I'm generally with you, is that I would prefer less politicians involved in sports of any capacity. I don't really care what side of the aisle you're on. You can watch, you can enjoy. I don't really need anyone dabbling into the world of sports if your main profession is more on the political side of things. 310-840-4910 at the Denton Day on Twitter, where you can join the conversation as well if the talking and the texting is not your thing. Super Rusty Day is in Detroit, wants to join the conversation. Super Rusty Day, what's going on?
3: How you doing? That's Denton Day, right?
1: That is.
3: Okay. Nickname you Day-Day.
1: D-Day works, but I'll take it.
3: Yeah, shout out to my caps on the day-day thing. But anyway, my brother, I am the entertainer, activist, sports analyst, and political analyst. So I want to talk NBA and sports real quick. So let's go to soccer. I said, yeah, NBA and soccer. Let's go to soccer first. Two parts. One thing is this. Who cares who reverse, or not necessarily reverse, but got them to take a look at who cared who it was. It could have been George Bush for all I care. It could have been Barack Obama for all I care. But here's the whole point. How many times have we sat on our couch or sat at a game and wish we had the power to change a bad call or to, how shall I say, influence a bad call being looked at again? It's nothing wrong with what Donald Trump did. It was the wrong call for FIFA to do. Now, again, we all at some point in our lives wish we got that power, just to wave a magic wand. Hey, they need to take a look at that again and reverse that, because it was the wrong thing for them to do. I don't believe no mumbo jumbo. It was bad luck. I don't believe that. I believe USA was going to lose anyway. Did it motivate Belgium a little bit? Maybe by one goal. Okay. So they got one extra goal because they was a little hyped up. But I think going forward, United States of America needs to take this as fuel. I mean, steroid fuel, and get the next crop of soccer for 4 years so they can get past the 16th at that stage and face Belgium and destroy them. So if we put our minds to it and our money and all of our resources and maybe even work with the government on getting programs implemented, we can be great at soccer too, just like at basketball, football, such and such. Now, as far as NBA, Kevin Durant is out there somewhere, bruh. So the Boston Celtics just might get that X factor. Kevin Durant.
1: Super Russ, today your phone's cutting out, so we're going to have to let you go there. I think I was picking up the gist of what you were saying with Kevin Durant. The signal was just getting a little too choppy. If the Boston Celtics add Kevin Durant to Paul George and Jason Tatum, I don't know that would go as well as you think it would, because they all three are like kind of in one way, shape, or another the same player. It's just different variations of the same player. I also think that Houston is just going to run it back. I don't think they should run it back, but I think they're just going to run it back and say, hey, we didn't have Fred VanVleet last year, so let's just keep it moving and see if Fred VanVleet coming back takes us to another level. What you said about putting the money and the resources to soccer in this country, good luck. It's not going to happen. Soccer right now is sport. It's maybe sport four. You can debate that with hockey, but baseball, basketball, and football are so far ahead that the money and the resources are going to go there. Why is the money and resources going to go there? Because the professional leagues have massive television contracts, and that's how that's going to go. Until MLS becomes this massive, massive deal in the country, which it could get there. I mean, the growth of MLS has been impressive, but it's not the NFL. It's not basketball. When you have these massive contracts being thrown around, you're naturally going to gravitate towards something like that. And I don't think that money is going to be put into the game here the way that you are hoping that money is going to be put into the game here, at least not now. Have they have gotten to the round of eight? Maybe that really sways. I am curious as to how many people who are not soccer fans have now committed to following the game on a more regular basis, because I've dabbled with it. I have to be honest. I've been texting a friend of mine who supports Liverpool, and I was like, hey, if you get me a little scarf thingy, because I like the soccer scarves, I think those are cool. If you get me one of those little scarves, I will pretend to be a Liverpool fan when it is convenient for me. And that's probably the team that I'll end up supporting. But like, I'm not balls to the wall with soccer. So I'd be very curious if you were not a soccer fan who watched the World Cup and is all of a sudden, I'm in. I'm totally in. EPL, there. Champions League, there. La Liga, I'll find a team. Bundesliga, I'll find a team. I'm curious as to anyone who is not a soccer fan that now feels that way, because it feels like what's going to happen is that most of America is going to be like, well, that was fun. we'll do this again in 40 years, and then they'll go back to football and basketball and whatever sport that they would regularly consume, the same way that we tend to do with the Olympics when they come every 4 years. We watch gymnastics, I watch track and field, you might watch swimming, and then you kind of, you'll leave them to the side for a few years, and then you come back when the Olympics come back around, and it's a 4-year cycle from there. I'm Denton Day. I'm sitting in for Linnell Willingham. More of your calls, 310-840-4910, 310-840-4910, reacting to Team USA's defeat at the hands of Belgium.
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0: to Belgium 4-1, ending their World Cup tournament. We're also taking your phone calls on the state of the Boston Celtics after Brad Stevens spoke since trading Jaylen Brown for the first time. But when I went to break, I asked a question in specific. Is there anybody who has become more interested in soccer to the fact where they're going to follow it more regularly because of the World Cup? Jim in Wisconsin has an answer to that question. Jim, you're on Westwood One Sports Night. How are you?
1: Hi, Den. I'm doing great. Hey, I am definitely that guy. I have been anti-soccer, actually, for like 2 decades, but this finally grabbed my attention, us being the host nation and everything, and I started watching a lot and watching a lot. I'm a huge hockey fan, right? So it's one or the other for me all this time. But, man, I have embraced it. I've embraced it. So hearing your last couple callers, man, I got to tell you, that guy, you know, he was going and the president did what he did. And I'm, you know, he's got the right to intervene, just like all of us. We can all make a phone call, every one of us. And some guys might count more than another, but it doesn't matter which president, whichever. And then you came back with your response that it is going to be the top four in this country for quite a while. You know, and I think you're both right, my brother. I think you think you're both right. He may have like a 20-year plan, and you're talking about reality, and that's our next 5-10 years. I don't know, but I'm glad that now we're all more old. But you know, I am definitely that guy. You're asking, and I'm that guy,
0: Jim,
1: calling you.
0: It's nice that there are people out there. I'm gonna pick a team. I'm gonna support Liverpool. I don't know how often I will actually watch Liverpool, but when they win, you will hear about it. I'm literally gonna be annoying. I can read a text, a direct text to the friend of mine who is he's become a massive soccer guy. He wasn't always, but he's become a massive soccer guy since he went to college. And I told him, I was like, give me a good team. I've suffered long enough with my American sports teams where I'm not dealing with the suffering of a soccer team. If I'm going to take a team, if I'm going to have support for a team, I just want to win. I just want to enjoy the benefits, the fruits of it. I don't need rebuild after rebuild after rebuild. I've been a Commander/Redskins fan for my entire life. I've been a Wizards fan for my entire life. I've been a Nationals fan since they came back to D.C. I'm good on the rebuilds. The Capitals have had Alex Ovechkin for a majority of my life, so I've been lucky there. But I'm good on the rebuilds. So if you got a soccer team for me to support that's going to win a lot of games, which I guess Liverpool does, I don't know. I need to do more research on that. That's just the team that he's a fan of. But if you got a soccer team that's going to win a bunch of games that I should support, I can be bought. I'm a fair weather fan in every sense of the word. Thomas is in Chicago, wants to join the conversation. Thomas, what's going on?
2: Hey, Mr. Day. First time I'm actually hearing you on the radio. I think you got some great insights and perspective. But I just wanted to come from the viewpoint of a person that says, you know, this isn't just a situation where you could field 11 of your best athletes and hope to win a global tournament that only 8 countries in the history of this tournament have ever won out of the literally hundreds of countries that have partaken. This has to be a cultural change. When you look at teams like Morocco or Norway that are having success, especially from the perspective of the United States fans, they're not just suddenly having success. These are countries that have bought into 30 and 40 year ideas of building their programs in order to come here and be able to compete. All you had to do was look at the lineups today, and you saw that Belgium sat Doku, Lukaku, and De Bruyne, one a superstar and two of their most experienced players, to know that they did not respect this U.S. team and this U.S. roster, and they knew that they could come in and, I won't say coast, but play down to the U.S. level of play and still come out with a win. I'm not saying that the U.S. team was bad. They were exciting. They had talent, but you can't just whine your way into success in global soccer. I mean, look what happened to Brazil, one of the greatest soccer nations in the world. Sometimes you just get outclassed and you lose. And in order for the U.S. to have success as a soccer nation, there has to be a vast cultural change. You can't have travel teams be inaccessible to what can potentially grow into your greatest talent. Now, that is a whole different philosophical and idealistic conversation that needs to be had later on as far as the U.S. Soccer Federation. So I'm just going to lighten it up, and I just heard you say that you want to pick a team to
0: give me a team.
2: Follow. I mean, I've been a Manchester United fan my whole life, and I'm living in hell right now. They just had a resurgent season, looked good for the first time in several years. Liverpool is always a good bet, but you always have to live in that world if you're picking one of those teams that soccer is a sport of relegation, so they can have one bad year and find themselves a whole league down and then have to spend a whole year fighting their way back.
0: I do love the idea of relegation. I think college football should accept relegation.
2: I think MLB should have relegation.
0: I do too. Is Manchester United the one that has Erling Haaland, or is he with a different club?
2: That is Manchester City. So Manchester United was the team that was led by Sir Alex Ferguson for years. They had guys like Cristiano Ronaldo, David Beckham, Nemanja Vidic. They were global powerhouses forever in all the international club competitions, and they've been reeling and screaming for consistency for 7 or 8 years now. But they're finally starting to come up. A lot of these Portuguese guys play at Manchester United. But, yeah, I mean, I feel for these United States fans, because I feel every 4 years is when they say this is the year, this is the year, this is the year. But you can't just pick 1 year and have it be the year. You have to build a consistent soccer culture in your nation in order to be successful in this sport. Without that, it'll never happen. You'll have flashes in the pan. You know, U.S. has had some great wins against great countries. But when it comes down to it, today Belgium knew that they just didn't really have to do that much in order to advance, because they have soccer pedigree. And we have to be honest, the U.S. does not. I'll leave it at that, and I'll continue to listen. You guys are having great conversation.
0: Yeah, appreciate the call. Don't feel too bad for USA fans. Training camp starts in like 2 weeks. So that is what it is. You know, there's not going to be this massive cultural change with soccer. It's not realistic in the long term unless there's someone that's going to put it on the table. And I'm not talking about anything bodily related. I'm talking about the money that's going to be necessary to do that is not going to happen. There's so much money invested in football, American football, which dominates the country, in basketball, which has dominated the country, and there's going to be a resurgence in the basketball culture when inevitably, it's going to happen at some point, Team USA loses in the Olympics. It's going to make people very upset, and they're going to try and change that, so money's going to be pumped into basketball. I would love if they can copy whatever Norway did and get a lab that built Erling Haaland. Watching that dude, he literally looks like Thor. I've seen him depicted as Super Boo from Dragon Ball Z. I happen to think he looks a little bit more like Android 18 from Dragon Ball Z, but that dude is a legitimate android, and he knocked Brazil out. He effectively retired Neymar, one of the great players of a generation in Brazilian soccer. He effectively retired him from international and World Cup play because he is so dynamic. That is, watching Erling Haaland at Norway is must-watch television. Him. I can't name another player on that roster. I don't care to name another player on that roster. I tune in to watch a Norway match because that big Thor-looking dude is really, really good at putting the ball in the back of the net. If the U.S. can mimic whatever it is that built him, maybe they can get something going here. But I don't think that's going to be the case. I just don't think this country cares enough about the soccer. Andrew is in Winston-Salem, wants to join the conversation. Andrew, what's up?
3: Hey, I was calling about the Jaylen Brown trade.
0: Yeah, give it to me.
3: Well, I agreed with everything you said. One of the things I wanted to mention was, I mean, you know, the draft picks, like you said, they're not going to benefit, you know, Jason Tatum at this point. Getting a player who's 6 years older who really can't even play, what, 40 games a season over, like, the last 6 years doesn't make any sense. Obviously, they're probably trying to drop his contract off after this next year. But, I mean, they traded Jalen, you know, to Philadelphia, the division rival, heated rival. You know, he's going to come back and haunt them. You know, one of the things that Brad Stevens mentioned in his press conference today or interview was, you know, the 70% on the salary cap and the amount of usage, which I kind of thought was kind of like a little backhanded little something at Jalen. Thought they should have ran it back like Houston's going to do, like you said, with bringing Van Fleet back off the injury. Second thing he mentioned was, you know, the regular season wins, how happy he was. You know, they didn't even give, you know, them to run it back with, you know, more time off with Tatum coming off the Achilles injury. But Boston is not about regular season wins. It's about them banners, and there's 18 of them up there. And just another point, little off topic, one of the major ownership groups is a private equity firm who also has a major interest in the San Antonio Spurs. So I really think it's just now the private equity firm trying to accrue money. Any thoughts on it?
0: Well, I think you're right about that last part, and that becomes a very dangerous thing in the world of sports, because if I am correct, I think one of the guys that bought the Lakers is also very heavily involved in that world. And these numbers are getting so massive in sales that you kind of have to be involved in private equity to be able to compete, because regular people don't have $8 to $10 billion liquid just laying around. As it relates to the basketball element of what you said, I would have given it another shot. I do not buy that the initial stream where Jaylen Brown said that this year was one of his favorites, I don't buy that as being the breaking point, because if that is the breaking point, that's a soft-ass breaking point. You're telling me no one in the operation could decipher exactly what he said? Like, that's a very Twitter-forward argument.

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1: You shot yourself in the foot in the way that you handled the trade process because you hurt your return. And if you're hurting your return, what is the point of doing it? What is the point of leaking information that would negatively impact your return? That doesn't make a lot of sense to me. I just think the way that Boston handled themselves in this entire process was a little odd. And then on top of that, I don't know how much I would be willing to put my eggs in the basket of a guy that is not terribly far removed from an Achilles injury, because the Achilles injury still scares me in basketball. Modern medicine is great. You can still be a good player. I don't know that you can be a great player, superstar level player, coming off of an Achilles injury. And then when you look at what they have on that roster, you're going to need to be a superstar level player. So that makes me a little nervous. 310-840-4910, 310-840-4910. I have asked, what team should I support if I am going to pick up soccer on a somewhat regular basis? James in Maryland has a suggestion for me. James, you're on Westwood One Sports Night.
2: Hello.
1: What's up, James? You're on the air.
2: So, you know, I think personally you should support FC Barcelona.
1: FC, who's their best player?
2: Lamine Yamal.
1: I don't know who that is. 18-year-old on Spain. Okay, thank you. So he's their best player. Oh, he's 18 too. So there could be longevity there. I could have a favorite player on my favorite team for 10 years.
2: Yeah, he's one of the best players in the world. And we have a Ballon d'Or candidate, Rafinha, plays for Brazil.
1: Okay. You're selling me on this. You said this is FC Barcelona?
2: Yep.
1: Is that the team that Messi played for forever?
2: Yep. Neymar and Ronaldinho.
1: Yeah, I better say, they had some money. I knew that. Yeah, because Zlatan was on that team, too. Look at me knowing where Zlatan played. James, I appreciate the call. I have dove down the well of the rabbit hole of Zlatan Ibrahimovic. That is a fascinating character. And the way that he portrays himself on television, I happen to like. I think soccer commentary is... Sometimes I kind of wish that, like, American sports had a little bit of soccer commentary in them. But the way that Zlatan is on air is not what he was like as a player. Oh my God. When he's on air, he's like a nice dude. He's like understanding. There's like empathy. When a guy makes a mistake, he's like, I'm there for you, son. This dude was something else when he was a player. I mean, you want to talk about the most egotistical kind of guy, but in like a fun way. The story of him receiving a jersey from LeBron James and then signing the jersey himself and sending it back to LeBron James. That's a hilarious story. Like, these personalities I'm with. So I kind of like that. Look at me. Knowing Zlatan playing on FC Barcelona. Soccer guy. Soccer Denton Day right here. I just scroll TikTok too much. I'm like all in on the TikTok soccer stuff. There's this dude like Micah Robertson or something like that. Micah Robbins. I don't know. He's... Michael Richards, that's who. Oliver, is Oliver a soccer guy? Oliver, do you have a team? Should I be supporting a team? Who do you support? You're a winner. You're a Dodgers fan, so you support only winners.
3: So unfortunately for me, I'm in the same boat as you, but there is a team that's newly in the Premier League called Leeds FC, and my mom went to Leeds University because she's from England. So I was like, all right, that's an actual reason to pick them.
1: That is a good reason to pick them. Do they have a good player on the team?
3: Bench guys on Team USA. Brendan Aaronson is one of their better players, but they're not. They're kind of bottom of the barrel in the Premier League.
1: Yeah, you get to watch the rise up. I'm not going to watch that rise with you because I'm not suffering if I'm picking a soccer team. So Barcelona might be a good one. If they had Messi for a long time, they spending money for real. So I'm a freeloader when it comes to this. If I'm going to pick a soccer team, I'm going to be a freeloader because for years I've been a suffering Commanders fan, and it feels like I suffer every time that I open social media again, because now it might be Brandon Ayuk versus Jaden Daniels, the latest on the ongoing potential feud between the lifeline that was supposed to get Brandon Ayuk out of San Francisco. It comes your way next. I'm Denton Day sitting in for Leno Willingham on Westwood One Sports Night.
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0: 116 days. 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

0: Westwood One Sports presents Denton Day.
1: If you're having a hard time following along with the Brandon Ayuk saga, you are not alone. And it seems like it gets weirder and weirder by the day. He loves social media. He loves it too much. I wish that Brandon Ayuk loved social media a lot less. Because it does feel like every time he opens his phone, a small torpedo is hitting his chances of actually getting out of San Francisco, which he clearly wants, and then going to Washington, which he also clearly wants. And the latest social media activity from Brandon Ayuk saw a very unique twist of events where he was actually taking aim at Jaden Daniels. There's a lot to unpack here, so I'm going to do my best to be your unpacker of information, and then we can decide together whether or not we like what's going on with Brandon Ayuk, Jaden Daniels, the Commanders in San Francisco. So Brandon Ayuk has made it very clear over the past few months he wants to be in Washington. Jaden Daniels was at one of the World Cup games that was being played in California. I believe this one was in Los Angeles, but it was being played in California this past weekend. I was thrilled that Jaden Daniels was there because he was not at that all-white Michael Rubin party. This game was on the same day. That all-white Michael Rubin party is weird, people. I'm telling you, there's something weird going on over there. But my quarterback, Jaden Daniels, was not there. I was happy. Where he was, though, was at the game. He was in a suite. In a suite, you can kind of look down, you see fans. A fan saw Jaden Daniels in the suite. He was standing up against the glass, kind of looking out over the pitch, looking at some of the fans. He pulled out his cell phone, and he started trolling Jaden Daniels. This is a fan at the soccer match that Jaden Daniels was at this past weekend, going at Jaden about Brandon Ayuk.
2: Hey, Jaden Daniels! Brandon Ayuk! Brandon Ayuk! Brandon Ayuk, you better not throw shit at me next year. I'm a Niner fan. Brandon Ayuk. Brandon Ayuk.
1: He is a Niner fan. Thank you for the clarification. Didn't need to use a lot of brain power to guess that. But he's going at Jaden Daniels. I don't like Brandon Ayuk. Don't throw anything to him. And Jaden Daniels does what a normal person would do in that instance, which is walk away. I don't need my quarterback beefing with a fan in any capacity. That is not the way that needs to be handled. Brandon Ayuk seemingly did not like that. He posted a photo asking Jaden Daniels, I'm paraphrasing, asking Jaden Daniels, what is funny? Turn your savage up. And then he posted a video. This was the video Brandon Ayuk posted following the photo, taking aim at Jaden Daniels.
3: Probably going to text me talking about something. You on my team now. You follow my rules. Boy, I'm a grown-ass man, boy. You gonna have to start running behind your mama, and I might believe what you're talking about. But until then,
1: So that's Brandon Ayuk, and this is where we currently stand. There was like some more back and forth. Jaden Daniels had a double thumbs down Kevin Durant photo, and then Brandon Ayuk posted a pair of cleats daring Jaden Daniels to play all 17 games and saying that he would too. There's been a ton of debate in the DC media market about what is happening here. And I'm bringing this now nationally because there are some people that will tell you this is all a bit. It's just two guys trolling one another and they're doing so publicly. There's an entire other sector of people that say this is real. They're having a falling out and Brandon Ayuk has burned his bridge to Washington, D.C. I don't know what's real. And it's very confusing. I don't like being confused. I like to know things. It kind of makes my job easier if I'm smart and I know things. At the beginning of this process, I was very much in favor of Brandon Ayuk coming to Washington. His social media stuff I thought was questionable because I would have handled things a little bit differently than he did. But I didn't really care because he was attacking the San Francisco 49ers. I don't like the 49ers. What do I care if he says some things about the 49ers? on Instagram. Kyle Shanahan has never really been accused of being a great person before. So if he has issues with Kyle Shanahan, hey, you know what? A lot of people have issues with Kyle Shanahan. There's nothing new there. He's a genius, I think. Shanahan is when it comes to the X's and O's of things. That's why I respect him. But he's not like the greatest person in the world. So when it was just Ayuk versus San Francisco, it was kind of fine. Parts of it were kind of funny, I thought. But now that it's about Jayden Daniels, well, that's my quarterback. And I don't like it when you're talking to my quarterback like that. And what I don't understand, so if this is all a bit, this is one big professional wrestling work, and I'm getting worked, what am I getting worked for? If you're going to do a bit, you would think that there needs to be an end game in the bit. And Brandon Ayuk has taken like these super low-hanging mom jokes, super low-hanging. I mean, who really cares? The guy, God forbid, the guy has a nice relationship with his mom. God forbid. Taking those sorts of jokes, not wanting to fall to the leadership. Like, I just don't understand what the end game is. If this is supposed to be two guys joking back and forth publicly, you don't gain anything from doing this at this level. And Ayuk is a good player. I think George Kittle made a really costly mistake on a Pardon My Take podcast saying that Ayuk can still run. Because one of the talking points in this entire process is, well, can he still actually play football? He's doing all of this weird stuff on social media, but can he actually still play football? And I happen to believe the answer to that question is yes. But the way that Brandon Ayuk is moving is questionable. Like, really, really questionable. Because as we get more information about him and the people that are around him and the decisions that he is making, he is asking to be released by the San Francisco 49ers. But in order to be released, he has to apply for reinstatement, which he is not currently done because he is on the away from football list. He needs to apply for reinstatement. They need to check him medically, which I believe is going to be a third party. So it's not like that's something that they can kind of put the fix in for. He's going to get checked medically. He then goes to the active roster, and with going to the active roster comes finances that he was going to be paid. If they're not going to want to pay that. And then they cut him. And it's as simple as that. They've already voided his guarantees because he didn't rehab with the team, which he has been very critical of them voiding that on his various social media posts. So he is in control right now of the next steps. He is asking them to do something while not allowing them to do the thing that he is asking for. And I have the feeling that if he was being guided by someone that knew how to do this, that step would have already been taken. And I really want to emphasize that last point there. Because he is working with somebody. Brandon Ayuk is working with somebody. I don't think that Brandon Ayuk has all of a sudden become a video editor. And some of these videos have been edited. There's been some slow-mo stuff on videos, like when he was saying he would give the belt to the 49ers when they came, or when Washington went to San Francisco to play the 49ers on Monday Night Football. There's some video editing in there. I happen to believe that he is working with somebody, but I don't believe that somebody is working very well with him. And it's very, very weird. They also unfollowed each other on social media. Brandon Ayuk and Jayden Daniels did. Which, if that's not the most high school thing in the world, I don't know what is. And I am ashamed to admit this, but I am an honest man. I was doing local radio in Washington, D.C. this weekend. The video of Brandon Ayuk going at Jayden Daniels was released on Saturday night. I was doing local radio in Washington, D.C. on Sunday morning, and I did a 2.5-hour show. And every single segment, I was refreshing Brandon Ayuk's Instagram to see if he actively followed Jayden Daniels back. I'm not proud of that. That made me feel like a loser. But I did that because I'm committed to the craft. That is real Big J journalism. Refreshing Brandon Ayuk's Instagram page, which I am currently doing as I speak because, again, I'm committed. He has still not followed Jayden Daniels back. And if you are wondering, well, did Jayden Daniels follow him back? No is the answer to that. God, I got blessed with an NFC championship in 2024. And now I'm refreshing Brandon Ayuk's Instagram page to see if he followed my quarterback back. I'm 31, and I'm sitting here doing this. This is not where I thought my life was going to be. Just didn't think it would be there. A couple comments on our YouTube page. You can follow us on YouTube. Subscribe to us, Westwood One Sports Night. We're over 2,000 subscribers. Thank you for getting us there. Next, the goal is 3,000 subscribers. Got a way to go, so go find us on our YouTube page, Westwood One Sports Night. Pine Needle hits me up and says, one other step D-Day is he has to clear his warrant arrest in Santa Clara County. Also, they're launching a court change to claw back the money that has already been paid to him. The 49ers don't play. I did see that. They were asking for like $18 million back. We'll see if that actually ends up happening. He's talked a big game about not really caring about the money. If they try to take back money that they've already paid, that might change a little bit. As far as the warrant for his arrest, NFL guys aren't the same as normal people. He'll find a way to get out of that one. The belief is right now that Brandon Ayuk is in the D.C. area, and one of the videos that he had posted was a clear shot of what looked to be the Potomac or Great Falls area. If you're not from here, that doesn't really mean anything to you, but it was just a very clear shot of like, oh, you're not in California. Like, the landscape behind you is very natural to that of the D.C. DMV area, which, again, is why I'm under the assumption that he's working with somebody. It's like those little details, Easter eggs, as they're called in the comic book world, but it's those little details of like, hey, I'm letting you know that I'm here. Like, I'm not in California anymore. I'm in D.C. Now, he's staying in a very wealthy area of D.C. Most Commanders players reside in like the Ashburn, Sterling area, which is still a nice area, but where Brandon Ayuk seems to be residing in right now is like mega ultra wealthy. I went to a party in that area once when I was in college. The house was a $10 million house. Let me tell you, I walked into that thing and I thought it was a museum. And I knew immediately, I was like, I should not be at this party. I have Miller Lite with me. And this house has a bust of like a Roman emperor. It wasn't Caesar, it was somebody else. But that's how you know you're rich. When you have a bust of a Roman emperor that's not Caesar. Because who the hell knows other Roman emperors that are not Caesar? That party actually got shut down early because someone acted a fool. And it wasn't me. I'm proud of that. It was not me. I am Denton Day. I'm filling in for Lynette Willingham on Westwood One Sports Night. When we get back, we do a segment that we have not done in a little bit of time. Denton's Deliberations. I got some questions. I'm going to help provide a little bit of answers in the process as well. We do it next on Westwood One Sports Night.
0: The U.S. men's national team has been eliminated from the World Cup with a loss to Belgium, but not before advancing further than the majority of U.S. teams before them. It was a fun run on home soil. See you in 4 years. Say it with us one more time. USA! Westwood One Sports.
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1: At the Denton Day on Twitter, 310-804-4910 is the number to get in touch with us. You can tweet me, as I mentioned. Soldier of God tweets me and says, I would not trust Brandon Ayuk with this behavior, no matter what you believe it is. I don't really know what I believe it is at this point. I don't know if it's a bit. I don't know if he hates San Francisco this much. I don't know if he actually needs a friend, a shoulder to cry on, somebody to hug. I don't know what I think Brandon Ayuk is doing right now, but Soldier of God says he is not trusting him. I'm going to give you some deliberations coming up in a moment, but first I want to get Andre in. Andre's in D.C., wants to talk a little bit about Team USA falling to Belgium 4-1 today. Andre, you're on the program. How are you?
2: I'm doing fine. Yourself, sir?
1: I'm doing well.
2: Look here. I've been listening. I'm a first-time caller. Usually listen to the 980 and the 106.7 every day. Mm-hmm. But what I saw this evening was more of a team that had integrity. And I say that is because I think they took a dive. I think the team just took a dive. Everybody
1: took a
2: on
1: dive?
2: That team, yeah, I think they took a dive. I think they lost on purpose. I think because Trump got involved, and everybody on that team knows the rules. And regardless of the red card that they received a few nights ago, that, okay, we have to keep playing. And just to think about, why would Trump call 24 hours before the game? Why didn't he call the same night when the red card actually happened? So I think, you know, Trump tried to get his player back on so he can make himself look good. But the team wouldn't look good if they had won. That's my opinion, and that's all I had to say. And thank you for taking my call.
1: Yeah, I appreciate the call, Andre. So I'm going to push back on the dive thing. I would not use taking a dive and then mixing it with integrity in the same take. I think those two things are polar opposites of one another. I have been on record. I did not like the way that Donald Trump handled that. I do not like the fact that him making the call is kind of whatever. I don't love the fact that he then celebrated the fact that he made the call and like really celebrated that he made the call. Win or lose, that's a bad, bad look. When you partake in corruption, the goal is not then to tell everybody that you are partaking in corruption. That should be a secret behind closed doors. You want to make the call, make the call. A press conference to celebrate that you made the call is weird. I don't think Team USA took a dive. I think Belgium's better than Team USA. And it really is that cut and dry. They had all of their players. I don't think that it was like this stand against the president of the United States, because if I'm being honest, I don't think Team USA cared that much about that. They were happy that Flo Balogun was back, but this World Cup only comes around 4 years. So there is no taking a dive here. This isn't like a regular season game in Major League Baseball or in the NFL. Even the NFL, you only get 17 of those things. You only get this event every 4 years, and there's a bunch of dudes on that team that are not going to be on the team in 2030. So I would push heavily back against the idea of them taking a dive, but I am in agreement with you in that I don't love the way that the president of the United States handled, one, making the call, but then celebrating the fact that he made the call. That is very, very off-putting. I'm Denton Day. I'm sitting in for Linnell Willingham on Westwood One Sports Night. You can get involved in the action on the phone, 310-804-4910, like Andre just did. You can tweet me as well, at the Denton Day. It's time for a segment that we do every now and then. It's called Denton's Deliberations. It's basically where I just ask a bunch of questions and I answer a bunch of questions. There's one that is particularly relevant that I need to start with here. On the East Coast, it is July 7th. It is time to put the fireworks away. Tonight is the final night where fireworks should be being shot off in a neighborhood. Once you get to July 8th, the fireworks need to be put away. This has been a very big topic of conversation in the area that I live, and I'm sure it has been a very big conversation in the area that you live. I don't mind fireworks on like the 5th of July. You have some extra from the 4th of July. Obviously, the 4th of July, have at it. This is the one day of the year where you can just go. I have bad stories about that, not the ones that involve losing fingers. I got all 10 of mine. But I was in college, and my best friend's mom went across state lines in the state of Virginia. You can't buy like the fun fireworks. She went to one of the Carolinas. I think it was South Carolina. And South Carolina, compared to Virginia in relation to fireworks, is lawless. They will get you anything that you could be asking for. So she went across state lines, got us fireworks from South Carolina, gave them to us, said, have fun with these very illegal fireworks. And we said, thank you. We will have tons of fun with these very illegal fireworks. We go to the party. We're having a 4th of July party with friends of ours that are from high school. Everyone's now in college. You get to see each other. And we all kind of knew, like, this was our sophomore year. And if you've been to college before, you know, like, that sophomore year summer is really, like, the last time you really see your high school friends, because by junior year, everybody's off and doing things, right? Like, someone got an internship in a different city, and you're starting to be an adult for real. So this was like the last time that we were going to be spending each other, 4th of July, with one another. We have these fireworks. Everybody at the party is on game for the fireworks. We're like, this is about to be a night. We're in a little bit of a bougie neighborhood. We don't care. Cops ain't going to get here by the time we set all these illegal fireworks off. We set them up, ready to go. And then all of a sudden, the girl whose house it is has a massive change of heart. And she says, no. You can't use these fireworks. I will not allow it. This is my house. It's not her. It was like her parents' house. But she's like, no, we cannot do these fireworks. And she just completely shut the entire thing down. I was bummed. I didn't get to set off illegal fireworks. Now, she might have kept my fingers in the process. Thank you for that. I still got all 10 of them. But I was bummed about that. But on the 4th of July, anything goes. And that was our thought process. Like, yeah, these fireworks are illegal. But everyone's shooting off illegal fireworks. The cops aren't going to come for us. We're like so deep in this neighborhood, they'll find somebody else to hit first before they hit us. And by the time they get to us, we're all going to be gone. Everything's going to be fine. 4th of July, everything's fair game. If you're doing what I just described on the 8th of July, you need to be sent to the gallows. Enough. You've had days to get the fireworks out and about. You should not be setting them off on the 8th of July. It's like when the new year comes. You got a certain number of days where you can tell somebody Happy New Year. Once you hit a certain mark, which for the Happy New Year thing is like 7 days. Once you hit the 7th of January, there should not be any more Happy New Years. Fireworks are the same thing, but a less amount of days. You don't get a week of fireworks. You get 3 days after the 4th of July, and you get 2 days before the 4th of July. If you're setting them off in June, like, easy there, pal. Pump the brakes. You get 2 days before the 4th of July. It's a 5-day window. It's pretty simple. Those are your that's your firework window. I know, because I'm saying this on a national radio platform, that someone's going to set them off in my neighborhood on the 8th of July, and I'm going to be a very unhappy human being. And I will be here to voice my unhappiness when that does happen. Denton's Deliberations is Westwood One Sports Night. Another thing that I came across: Kawhi Leonard, who just recently got traded to the Toronto Raptors, has finally hired himself an agent. He's not going to be represented by his uncle Dennis, who may or may not have, allegedly, been the one to negotiate the deal with Los Angeles that might have potentially, possibly, circumvented the NBA salary cap that has gotten Kawhi Leonard into a world of podcast trouble. No real trouble yet, but podcast trouble in the form of Pablo Torre. The fact that Kawhi now has a real agent is actually pretty telling. The fact that he now resides in a country where the FBI does not have jurisdiction is, in fact, very, very telling. Kawhi Leonard is switching up the way that he is moving, and I think it's hilarious. I also think the Raptors are going to be much better with Kawhi Leonard. He does make them a better basketball team. Now, Kawhi Leonard in 2026 is not Kawhi Leonard in 2019. It does very much feel like, for Toronto, you fell in love with a high school sweetheart, and then a high school sweetheart, when you thought you were going to marry them, said, actually, no, I'm going to go to college across the country. Don't visit. And then did 7 years in college which is way too long, and then came back to your doorstep talking about, I miss what we had. That's a bad way of rekindling a relationship, given everything that transpired. But that seems to be how Toronto is handling this with Kawhi Leonard. And admittedly, he does make them better in an Eastern Conference that is, I would say, a little bit more open. You get New York, who's obviously the champs. Got to beat the champs. You get Philadelphia, who's gotten significantly better because Boston gifted them Jaylen Brown. But I do think there is an avenue for Toronto to compete in the Eastern Conference. And Kawhi Leonard is going to help them do that with his new agent. I'm Denton Day. I'm sitting in for Lynnell Willingham on Westwood One Sports Night. 3108-40-4910. 3108-40-4910 is the number to get in contact with me. You can tweet me as well at the Denton Day. When we get back, we continue our reaction to Team USA falling to Belgium in the World Cup.
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1: At the Denton Day on Twitter, that's how you can connect with me off of the air. You can join the conversation. 310-840-4910. 310-840-4910. Team USA ended its World Cup run today at the hands of Belgium, a 4-1 loss where they got smoked from the jump. I'm disappointed in a great many of things about the game, players that were involved in the game as well. I'm curious your thoughts. 310-840-4910. It's where we find Steve, who's in Los Angeles. Steve wants to jump in on the show. Steve, how are you?
2: How you doing, sir? Doing good. Thank you for the call. I mean, taking my call. I'm sorry, but I don't. This is stupid. Now, if the red card wasn't rescinded, the excuse would have been, well, if he had played, we would have won. Now that he played, the excuse is, well, maybe they took a dive. Belgium is a higher ranked team than the U.S. The same team for Belgium who beat the U.S. in a friendly just a few months ago, 5-2. They didn't took a dive. They just lost to a better team. And that's the end of it. All the other stuff is just pure excuses, nothing else.
1: Yeah, Steve, I'm in agreement with you, and I want to make that very clear. For those that might have missed it, we had a caller in our previous hour say that maybe Team USA took a dive as like a way of sticking it to the president for getting involved in the red card situation. That is not an opinion held by the host on the show. I don't believe that to be the case. I don't think a dive was taken. I think Belgium was a better team. I honestly don't think that they could dive the way that they played today. Like, I just don't believe that they have that in them. I think they ran into real competition. And, you know, as fun as this run was with Team USA, you can point to the games that they won and say, well, this wasn't great teams. You weren't exactly in a group of death the way that many might have thought. You weren't in a group of death, and you didn't really come up against a team that was a legitimately good team until you played Belgium. And what happened was, when you came up against a legitimately good team, you got your ass kicked. You got shellacked. For all of the fun that we were having prior to this game was what we are kind of accustomed to when we watch USA soccer on the grand stage, is that they're on the rise, but they are certainly not at the destination. And that's a really good way of how I would describe what took place tonight, or last night, rather, now that it is a Tuesday. Team USA just did not have it. And Belgium really, really did. So thank you to Steve. 310-840-4910. 310-840-4910. Get involved here on the phones. That's a text line as well that you can jump in on. I really had high expectations that the game was going to go well. I thought it was going to be a game where Team USA was going to be able to topple Belgium, where the mood and the atmosphere on today's show was going to be significantly more celebratory. You know, you're coming off a July 4th weekend, big weekend for the country. It's been hot as hell in most places of the country, at least in the D.C. area. I mean, Lord have mercy. There's been a couple of days where it's had a real feel of 120 at 10 a.m. Like, what am I supposed to do with my life? But I was hoping that we were coming off of the 4th of July, we'd be celebrating, we take down Belgium, and then at this point in the show, as we're now 3 hours in, going on hour number 4, I'd be sitting here trying to give you a breakdown of Spain. Yeah, they beat Portugal, ousted Cristiano Ronaldo, that fake goat, in the process. I was hoping we were going to be looking at, all right, how can Team USA attack Spain? You know, they did some really good things against Belgium, and I'd have reason to be excited. None of that has transpired. They got beat the hell up, and now you're like, well, I got to wait 40 years to see if they can do this again. We have no idea what the future of Mauricio Pochettino is going to be. I mean, hopefully they can go find another coach out there that can take advantage of some of the things that he did philosophically when it comes to playing a lot more aggressive on offense and putting your guys in position to score a lot of goals. Because when you look across the world right now, you got to score a lot of goals if you're going to be competing at a high level. I mean, that is as clear as it gets. Messi scored 7 already. Mbappe scored 7 already. Erling Haaland has scored 7. You need a guy that can put up a high magnitude of goal scoring if you're going to want to compete at a national level. Team USA doesn't have that kind of player just quite yet. Hoping that was going to be Flo Balogun. He played well, not on Monday. He did not. With all of the hubbub of getting the red card rescinded, he actually was a pretty big non-factor until like the 90th minute. Well, at that point, Team USA was already down a bazillion, so it didn't really matter. 310-308-4010 to join the conversation. Mike is in Indiana, wants to hop on here. Mike, you're on Westwood One Sports Night. How are you?
0: Hey, DA. I listen to you guys every night. Three things. If you look at soccer, that's like me starting to play soccer a year ago and trying to compete against people that have been doing it for decades. We dominate in basketball against other countries because that's our culture. They can't be expected to come in and all of a sudden rise to the top like that. That's the way I feel about soccer. On the Boston Celtics, they're not going to go anywhere. Their organization does not know how to run an organization. And that's the bottom line with them. I don't expect them to go anywhere. And last but not least, I've listened to you fill in for your colleagues twice now. And in my humble opinion, you need to fill in more often because your shows are far and above better than your colleagues as far as I'm concerned.
1: Well, thank you, Mike. I do like my colleagues, but I will take the compliment nonetheless. I don't know that the culture is ever going to drastically shift here in the country in relation to soccer. I cannot see a world where that is going to happen. Literally, the U.S.'s best chance of winning a World Cup is to just have somebody who is born in the country that is gifted, literally touched by God, and becomes a mega superstar. That's kind of the best bet. And I, you know, we kind of thought to an extent Christian Pulisic was going to be that. This tournament sure showcased that he was not that, but you were hoping that somebody is going to be something like that, borrow what they did in Norway to create whatever they did to create Erling Haaland, because that's not like a normal guy. He is a massive individual. I did laugh at the video from the game against Brazil where a guy ran into Erling Haaland, like literally right into his chest, and then bounced off of him. That's just normally in soccer, like I'm so accustomed to seeing guys kind of flop when there's any sort of real contact. And the man literally, like it was a grown man that bounced off of the chest of Haaland like he was a child. That was like a hilarious thing to see with my own eyes. Tony is in Dallas, wants to join the program. Tony, what's up? You're on Westwood One Sports Night.
3: You know, I agree with the opinion you gave is that we weren't in the strongest group in the tournament. We played very well, but then, you know, real life kind of slapped us in the face today. And, you know, my opinion is the U.S. possibly top 10 in the world. That could be a possibility. I think reality may be between top 10 and top 15. But I think we saw a lot of positive with USA men's soccer. Certainly not where we used to be, but we're building. I think we saw a good foundation there, and hopefully they keep a hold of this coach for a while. I like the way he coaches. But you know, that's the reality is that's not who we are. We're baseball, basketball, and American football, and do really good in ice hockey and soccer just hasn't been our pastime like it has so many other countries. And so I'm proud of our team. I think they represented well. I hope we get past the red card drama. Just throw the drama out. Let's build on the positives. And, I mean, we're Americans. Let's be American. Just build on it, enjoy it, and live on, man. Appreciate the appreciate you taking my call.
1: Yes, sir. I appreciate the call. 310-840-4910, 310-840-4910. Got a couple more. Want to get everybody involved here. You got some thoughts on Team USA falling to Belgium. This is the spot to get them off of your chest. Marty is in Indiana. Marty, you're on Westwood One Sports Night.
4: Yes, sir. Two calls ago, the bottom line is, this man said this, the bottom line is, we got beat by a better team. That's the bottom line, you know. They're more experienced, and for example, I played rugby off and on for 20 years. I played rugby in Scotland, in France, all around the Midwest, you know. But it's like I grew up playing Little League baseball. And, like, these young guys, they grew up playing soccer, you know. They know the game inside and out. And, again, I know I'm in repetition, but we got beat by the better team. That's the bottom line.
1: Yeah, Belgium was better. You know, I do think it is kind of funny when we talk about, like, the larger picture in the country of how we treat soccer. And the thought is, and it's an accurate thought, like I recognize the irony in why I find this funny. The thought is that America does not put in a lot of the attention on soccer, and that is accurate. They hope that you play baseball or basketball or football or you swim or you are a track runner because America also does very well in those, or you participate in gymnastics. Like, America does really, really well in a lot of Olympic sports as well. But I find it funny and ironic that the first sport that almost everybody plays in the country is soccer. You start with soccer, and then eventually you, at least for what I did, was I kind of grew out of soccer. I was like, eh, I'm not really interested in this anymore. This football thing looks really fun. And most of you don't know this. Why would you? I did Taekwondo when I was younger. So I participated in martial arts. And when I say I did Taekwondo, like I competed in Taekwondo, like it was a thing. But I did that too. So like I was like, eh, you know, I'm gonna leave soccer to do like basketball and football and all these things that I see on television, because I was starting to fall in love with these big time American sports that ultimately led me to do this job where I talk in front of a microphone late at night, hanging out with all of my best friends that are calling into Westwood One Sports Night. But I just find it funny, like the first sport that everybody plays is soccer. And we're sitting here being like, the US needs better soccer programs. They kind of have them already. Tyler is in Dallas. Tyler, what's up?
5: Hey, just wanted to add to the conversation. Watching the game tonight, I just felt like our goalkeeping could have been better throughout the game. And,
1: preach.
5: You know, the U.S. is down, comes back, give up a soft goal pretty quickly. And I don't want to call anybody out, but like that's one area to improve. And I hope we bring Pochettino back. I feel like he brought a lot to the team this year and the whole effort overall. And just put a little respect on Ronaldo's name as well as his career comes to a close.

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1: Slideshow that just replays the third goal. That, like, if I was going to fully buy into that argument, which I'm not, but if I was going to do that, that third goal would be on replay. It's like the internet's new favorite thing when you find out that an NBA player's in bed with a mafia and they're gambling, and you compile all of the plays that sure make it look like a player is gambling. Like when Terry Rozier throws the ball backwards. You're like, yep, that was a game where he took the under on points for himself. Or, oh, that was the game where he took the over on first quarter turnovers, which are bets that you can make, which are clearly bets that are skewed, because who is betting those sorts of things? If there was a play from the game against Belgium that would make you think that, it was that third goal for Belgium, because, dude, what the hell was that? 310-840-4910. Ivan is in Palo Alto joining the program. Ivan, how are you? You're on Westwood One Sports Night.
2: Good, thank you. I totally agree with what you're saying. One other vignette I wanted to add. When I was younger, City College of San Francisco had a good soccer team. They won the league with California and Stanford, but they kept beating those schools, so they kicked them out because they didn't want to lose to a two-year school. What was the difference? City College had all these players from Latin America, two of whom wound up on the U.S. soccer team. So again, it's that they've been doing it all their life thing. And now I'm excited about the U.S. team. We should be proud of them. But we also have that temporary high that happens every time there's a high level of soccer going on. It's higher than it's usually been. More young kids will play it now. But when it gets to the money, professional baseball, professional football, they're going to go there. And that's just the way it is. That's our culture. I've lived in Norway. I've lived in Brazil. It's a very, very different dynamic. And the passion that's always there is not the passion that's always here for soccer at that level.
1: That's a great call, Ivan. I hope that America can capitalize on the high. I think a high is a good way of putting it, because you have spent the better part of the last 4 weeks, so about a month, right, really locking in to soccer. And you will continue. I mean, now that we are deep into the World Cup stages, or to the World Cup elimination stage, to where basically every single game has a superstar. You, for someone that's a novice soccer fan, I know the superstars. So locking in to watch a Messi or an Mbappe, a Haaland, a Harry Kane, even a Neymar, though he was coming off the bench for a majority of the games for Brazil, it's really easy for me to watch those guys. And the fact that now every game that you're seeing is going to involve one of those guys does make it a lot easier. So hopefully that really benefits that high that you're talking about, to where kids who have never seen Messi play before, because there are generations that really haven't seen him, kids that have never seen him before, that they're getting their first experience watching World Cup soccer and seeing the greatest soccer player of all time in action. Hopefully that leads to something to where they're like, hey, I would like to do this. I have hope that maybe I can reach that level. That's high. You know, very high bar, obviously, to achieve. But it's up to then U.S. soccer and local clubs to capitalize on that and to build off of that. I do think it starts with trying to keep Mauricio Pochettino. You know, I think another club is going to come calling for him, whether that be in the EPL or another league. I would wonder. See, I'm novice to the point where, like, I don't fully know the inner workings of not the political element of this, but like the management element of this. I'm so used to, in basketball, the Team USA coach also coaches in the NBA. And the entire staff is made up of guys that coach in the NBA. Now, you're not playing with Team USA basketball nearly as often as you're playing with a national team. But is there not an avenue to where you would allow him to do both, or where he would be interested in doing both? And maybe that's the club that he wants to sign with, being like, no, we want you fully dedicated to us. It's a religion over here. We don't need any of that USA nonsense. We want you with us. We're paying you an exorbitant amount of money. You're focusing fully here. But I found that to be interesting.

0: can't he do both? If a club is calling for him, say, I'm going to step away during the World Cup when everybody else is stepping away so I can coach these guys. Because it has felt like the future of Pochettino was a this or that rather than a this and that. And I would like it if it was a this and that. 3108-404-9910. Tim is in Massachusetts, wants to join the conversation. Tim, what's going on?
1: I was planning on watching the game Friday night, but I made a decision tonight. I'd go to the movies, and whatever happens, if they won, it'll be great. I got Friday night to look forward to. So I went to the movies, saw that movie, The Young Washington. Have you heard about that movie?
0: Briefly, but I'm not a massive movie guy, so I'm in the minority.
1: Yeah, this is the best movie, one of the best I've ever seen. Anyways, I came out of there. It was 4-1. No big deal, but I can't understand one thing. I'm a little political. I can't understand one thing. Why are the girls good and the guys not so good?
0: We have been asking that question for 20 years, my friend.
1: Isn't it amazing? And
0: for 20 years, we have not really had an answer. I appreciate the call. I think in one instance, the answer might be that in some of the countries across the world, this is getting like super geopolitical, in some of the countries across the world, they don't invest in women's sports, like at all. So the countries that might be really good on the men's side, they just don't really care about the women's side of things, whereas in the U.S., they seem to care a little bit more. Now, they could care a lot more, and they should invest a lot more into women's athletics, but they are very much the front runners and the trailblazers compared to a lot of these other countries that just do not have any real interest in watching women play soccer. So I think that's probably the easy answer to that. I will tell you, losing 4-1 to Belgium stinks, but getting embarrassed in front of Alex Morgan might be a little worse. And she was there tonight. Alex Morgan was there. Kelly O'Hare was there. Carly Lloyd was there. Getting embarrassed in front of champions that share the same colors and that wear the same flag that you do is embarrassing. More of your phone calls, 310-840-4910, 310-840-4910. How did you feel about Team USA's performance against Belgium? We take more of your calls next on Westwood One Sports Night with Denton Day sitting in for Lynnell Willingham on a Tuesday.
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15: 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It's grills firing up before the sun rises. 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Celebrations on Dixon Street. And the feeling that this year might be different. 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
1: Final call for your phone calls if you got a take on the U.S. national team losing to Belgium. Now is the time to get it off your chest. 310-840-4910. You can tweet me at the Denton Day as well if the phones are not your thing. Steve is in Fort Worth. Steve, you are on Westwood One Sports Night. How are you?
2: Hey, Denton. Thanks for taking my call.
1: Of course.
2: Yeah, so, you know, we've been talking a lot about, like, how kids in other countries, you know, grow up playing soccer, and yet that, you know, a lot of kids play youth soccer in America as their first sport. You know, I played soccer growing up as a wee lad in the 90s in America, but the thing that I noticed was that the vast majority of our coaches were the dads who maybe had played a little bit of soccer as a kid, but a lot of them had never seen a soccer ball, but they knew that this is what their kid wanted to play, and somebody's got to coach the team. And, like, as I got into high school, you know, like, our varsity coach was born in Colombia. Our junior varsity coach was born in Peru. But I think we're starting to get into kind of that second generation where the kids that are, or the guys that were my age that are now having kids and maybe a few years older, you know, are able to kind of pass that down where, like, it's not, you're learning from someone who actually played the game at somewhat of a high level. And really, Christian Pulisic, I know he had a disappointing World Cup, but he's an example of that. His dad, Mark Pulisic, I grew up in central Pennsylvania, and he played professional indoor soccer with a team called the Harrisburg Heat. I had season tickets and went to, you know, all the games, and he was my favorite player. So anytime they trotted him out for, like, grocery store opening or whatever, I always showed up. And then once he retired, he became the head coach at Lebanon Valley College, and they did, you know, like, week-long summer camp sort of things, and I went to all that kind of stuff. And so I feel like he's, like, a good example of, like, getting into that second generation where now, you know, we're going to start seeing the Ken Griffey Juniors and the you know, Vlad Guerrero Juniors and whatnot of American soccer. And I think that's going to be a big tipping point for the quality of the players that we're putting out.
1: Steve, that's a great call. You also brought up something that I had never really thought about in the beginning of your call. I stopped playing soccer at, I think, the age of eight or nine. I never saw a coach that wasn't, like, my dad or a dude from church. You know what I mean? Like, oh, we know this guy because he goes to 9:30 mass and he has kids your age. And, well, you're on his soccer team now. So that is something that I find, I never thought about that before, but you're right that a lot of the soccer coaches when you were younger are just dads that honestly are getting pulled into it by their wives because the wives know, like, hey, you know, Johnny needs a coach and you ain't doing nothing. Get your lazy ass up and go coach the soccer team. So that's a very unique perspective because I would have to imagine not knowing the total ins and outs of soccer in other countries, not the case a lot of the times, I would bet, with Brazilian little leagues, Argentinian little leagues, what, like, you pick a country that has won one of these damn things, my guess is that they have some pretty good coaches even at the younger levels that can get their guys situated moving forward. I'd have to look back. I think there's a lot of coaches in my life that I'm realizing are just now basketball coaches, football coaches, whatever, that were literally just people that happened to be around, dads that were thrust into the position. Some of them were still good coaches, like, you can still be an active father and a good coach. But your point is very valid because there are a lot of people that do not. They're like, hey, I got a whistle? Cool. Let's see what I can do with it, what I can do with this. Darren is in Denver wrapping up our phone calls for the evening. Darren, how are you?
3: AD, it's driving me crazy. Were you ever on 105.3 The Fan in Dallas or Central Texas Radio? Because I've heard you many times and I can't remember where you were from.
1: Yeah, so I jump on with Wolchuk every now and then. That's my guy. And Fred Davis. I love Fred. So I jump on periodically with those two. Yeah.
3: Yeah, I had to move from Dallas to Denver because mom's in hospice a couple weeks ago. But, Eric Chiafalo on 105.3 The Fan. His dad's a preacher, and I go to his church. But the blessing about moving to Denver was Dad and I got to watch Eve 83 on 52. Every USA World Cup game, and that's I feel like a teenager when I'm around him. We've gone to many great sporting events. I'll tell you one here in just a second. But tonight was, as Dad said, varsity versus junior varsity. The U.S. just was not ready, and it was humiliating. But I'm sure, you know, you're many hours into the show, so we won't rehash that. But Dad and I, if you ever want to see my dad light up, and he's still got a sharp memory at 83, we were at the Nolan Ryan Robin Ventura fight on the first base side. And oh, he still to this day can tell you play by play, blow by blow, everything that happened. It's just been so awesome to get up here and be able to spend time with him. Will you keep up the good work, sir? And I love your show, and wish you're on the air more.
1: Yeah, I appreciate it, Darren. Enjoy the time with your family. Yeah, that is. I love those sorts of stories, which is just like the random things that older people remember. Because my grandfather was the same way. It wasn't anything nearly as cool as what your father remembered, but I remember. So my grandfather passed a couple years ago. He was 97, served in World War II, all these different things, like a decorated individual, right? And in one of our final holidays at their house before they moved into a living facility, my dad brought up a baseball game in talking to him from like the 60s when my father was 9 years old, right? And he brings up this game because it was so sideways that my grandfather, 50, 60 years later, whatever it was, I think it was like 60 years later at this point, could not get over it. And he recounted everything that the umpire, who by that point is like very dead. Like the umpire is long gone here. And he's recounting every single thing that he did wrong in the process for my dad's like 9-year-old baseball game. It was the most awe-inspiring but also ridiculous things ever, because my brain kind of does that with like weird sports stats. If you're in this profession in particular, you can remember a bunch of really weird things that don't really make a lot of sense, but it's just how our brains work. But it was like awe-inspiring to watch my grandfather do that for a game that took place 60 years prior, which, by the way, it wasn't even like it was a championship. It was like a regular season baseball game when my dad was 9 years old. And the umpire apparently was so bad that my then 93-year-old grandfather was still envious or still upset about a call that was made. Sports are crazy, man. They really are wild. That wraps up the phone calls. You can still get in touch with me on Twitter at The Denton Day. And I really am just bummed, bro, because I thought this was going to be the most fun show that we have had. I thought we were going to be celebrating. I mean, quite honestly, when I found out that Linnell was going to be on vacation and that it was going to line up with Team USA playing, I got like giddy. I was like, yes, here we go. It's going to be all American themed. Miley Cyrus, Bruce Springsteen. I was going to have Oliver in the trenches finding any song that had to do with America. And he was just going to have these bad boys on loop because I really thought they had a chance. So it's been humbling to see what transpired where they got beat around. And they got beat around by a much better team. And for all of the controversy that surrounded the game itself with Flo Balogun playing when many people thought he shouldn't have played because of the red card reversal, which is something FIFA doesn't normally do, for all of that, the team got destroyed. So it wasn't even like the controversy ended up being fun, because we would have leaned into that. I mean, could you imagine a world where Team USA wins 3-2 and the third goal is scored by the guy whose red card was reversed and he does it in like the 93rd minute? How great would that have been? We would have been, I mean, as a sports radio guy's dream, I want the controversy, and there's nothing better than that scenario that I just mapped out. And instead, we got a team that was radically, radically outperformed on drastically different levels from the product that Belgium put out there. The Belgians were faster. They were more physical. They were more organized. They were more efficient. Everything, every list of thing, every positive adjective you could use to describe the game, they checked every single box, every single one of them. And to see a team that we had, that had in a sense united a nation, because you have people that have no business being in the same room, being in the same area as one another, hanging out, bonding over a soccer team. It's a sport that we don't really care about in the country, if we're being honest with ourselves. There's a soccer fandom here, which is great, but in the pecking order of things in this country, football is at the top, at the number one spot. It also occupies then 2 through 5, like if we're making a list of 10. Football is 1 through 5 on that list. And then you get to basketball. Then you get to baseball. then you're debating hockey and soccer. And if you're a lunatic like me, you throw pro wrestling and MMA in there. And then that kind of rounds up the rooting and the sports interests in the country. So we like soccer. We don't love soccer. We love soccer every 40 years. I was thrilled with what Team USA was becoming because I actually found myself enjoying soccer in this World Cup and enjoying rooting for a team in Team USA, like really diving into the nitty-gritty of them and enjoying them. I think some of the Fox coverage has been really good. Ironically, don't really love Landon Donovan that much, but everybody else seems to be really, really good. I like Clint Dempsey a lot more than Donovan. I don't know if that's just me, but there's something about Clint Dempsey has always, between the two of them, been the much cooler one. I don't know if that's because he has tattoos and Landon Donovan doesn't have visible tattoos. There is a stigma when you have tattoos. I have visible tattoos, so I rock with that stigma. But I've just always loved Clint Dempsey a little bit more than I've liked Landon Donovan, and that was on the field, and that also translated to the world of broadcasting, at least in this World Cup. But all of it has been really, really fun. And now to have that kind of robbed from us stinks. And not just robbed from us, but like at half, you knew this thing was over. The game was still technically close. And if you wanted to hold on to a sliver of hope because it was only 2-1 and think that maybe in the halftime locker room there was going to be a drastic change that was made that was going to completely flip the field and Team USA was going to be dominating and they were going to put the ball in the back of the net, maybe you were holding on to that hope at halftime. I really wasn't, because it felt like Belgium was playing with more players than the U.S. And I've seen that happen a couple of times in the world of college football, when it looks like a defense has 12 guys on the field at all times, or 13 guys on the field at all times, it's really just a metaphor to describe, hey, that defense is really, really good, and the offense they're playing really, really isn't. It happened a lot of times with Oklahoma this past season. It happened a number of different times a few years ago with Georgia when they were curb stomping everybody, SEC and everyone included. They were just destroying them, right? It was one of the best defenses we've seen. Belgium didn't feel like as good as Georgia did in those years where Kirby Smart had Jalen Carter and all these dudes, but they felt really, really good. And like from the jump, you just knew. And that kind of stung because it was 90 minutes of inevitable of just knowing that this is not going to go well for Team USA. That the journey and the ride, as fun as it's been, is stopping here. That was kind of a tough pill to swallow. I'm Denton Day. I'm sitting in for Linnell Willingham on Westwood One Sports Night. When we get back, we welcome in the producer of the program, Ben Strober. We put this show to bed. It's Westwood One Sports Night. Don't go anywhere.
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1: Today's been a good show. The day could have been better. Team USA win would have given us that. It's been a good show nonetheless. Before we put the show to bed, I did stumble across something that I found to be important. I wish I could play the audio for you, but the audio is very much in Serbian, and I don't speak Serbian, you don't speak Serbian, but I'll give you the gist. I will do the translating bit. Nikola Jokic was asked about his contract situation in Denver, and he said he's not re-signing until next summer. And initially I hear something like that, and I'm like, uh-oh, red flag. In today's NBA, a guy not re-signing means that guy wants to leave. But Nikola Jokic has about 359 million reasons as to why he would wait a summer, because that's how much money he would make on the contract if he waits a summer. I don't think this is a ploy to get him to Los Angeles. Quite honestly, I think Nikola Jokic would hate living in Los Angeles. And I'm not going to get paid to hate a place where I live, where I could get $359 million over the course of 5 years, which would be the contract, to live in a place where I like to live. So I'm not expecting a Nikola Jokic extension. I don't think that matters at all based off of LeBron James. I do think he's going to put some pressure on the organization to make them more competitive in a Western Conference that is seemingly getting away from them. But Nikola Jokic next summer is going to sign a five-year, 350-some-odd million-dollar contract for $71 million a pop, and he's going to have a lot of horses. Might have a horse farm in Denver at that point after a contract is substantial as that. All right, let's welcome on producer of the program, Ben Strober, who's in our other D.C. studios, him and I both in the district, and we will put this show to bed.

0: So nostalgic about video games, and I think you can relate to this, Oliver can relate to this, is just a good hard copy of a video game that you had, whether it was on the Xbox, the PlayStation, Wii, Game Boy, whatever it may be. PlayStation is doing away with physical discs of games in January 2028, and I found this pretty surprising. I understand, like, I can relate to this because even on my Xbox, I've started to just download games or just get them off the Microsoft Store and download them directly. But something about the physical disc, I think, was really fun about my childhood, when you just stacked up all of your Wii games and had all of the discs in their little case that they come in together. I think it's kind of crazy that they're going to do away with that. So the next generation of gamers will have no idea what a physical game disc looks like.
1: That is nuts, and that does hit me right in the nostalgia. It also robs a generation. I don't know if you partook in this, and I have to be honest, I did not partake in this, but I had friends that did. When games that you were very excited for released, people would camp out in front of stores. Were you a camp? Did you ever camp out in front of a store for a video game?
0: No, I was never into it like that. I usually just kind of waited until the next holiday where my parents would get me it.
1: See, you and I are alike. I was what was referred to as a Christmas kid with most forms of Call of Duty, but I had friends that would, it was usually at a GameStop. They would go to a GameStop and they would camp out for whether it be Modern Warfare 2, Black Ops, Modern Warfare 3. That's kind of where I stopped at Modern Warfare 3. I didn't pay money for Black Ops 2 in the world of Call of Duty. But it got crazy, dude. Like, the way that the lengths that people would go to make sure that they had a particular game as soon as possible so they could be one of the first people to play the game online was insane. It kind of rivals sneaker culture when people camp out for sneakers. So I do feel bad that there's generations of video game players that are getting robbed of that experience. I say all that to say, like, I'd probably do the same thing as you, where it's a lot easier to just download these things.
0: Right.
1: Like, if given
0: right.
1: the opportunity, it's you're so paying the same amount of money. It's so much easier to download the things. Like, I have a Nintendo Switch. That's the only gaming console that I currently
0: have. Oh,
1: let's
0: go.
1: And I have two physical games. I paid for neither of them because my brother had them, and I asked him. I said, hey, can I borrow these? And he said, I don't play. You can have them. And I was like, well, thank you. But one of the other games that I have on here, it's like an old-school Pokemon game because I was feeling super nostalgic a couple of months ago, but I downloaded that one. Because they don't sell a physical copy of it. I was like, well, I want to play the game. I need to download the damn thing.
0: Did you ever scratch one of your discs to a point where you could not play it anymore?
1: No. Did I scratch somebody else's disc to the point where they could not play it anymore? Allegedly. I can't confirm that.
0: It was the worst thing. I do remember, though, this is a very, very distinct memory that I have, is that I looked up how to fix a scratched disc, and the remedy for it was putting toothpaste and, like, taking a cloth and rubbing it all over the disc.
1: You filled the crevices. I knew there was a way to do it.
0: It worked.
1: Oh, it did work.
0: Yeah, I did that on, like, I think multiple of my Nintendo Wii games that actually worked.
1: That is pretty crazy. And that was, I guess you had access to the internet to look that up. I just had to, I make it sound like I'm prehistoric. I'm really not. Like, you and I are like 6 years old, 6 years apart of each other in age. But I just didn't have regular access to the internet to find that information out. You had to, like, trust somebody at school. And then you're, like, weighing, hey, do I actually trust this person? Or are they just going to have me ruin Madden 2009 because they're telling me to rub a crazy substance into a disc? That may or may not have happened to somebody else. That didn't happen to me, but because it's always the people that you don't fully know if you trust that are first to provide information like that. I did see that, though, because I wondered what was taking place on social media where people were pitting Xbox and PlayStation against one another. I was more of an Xbox guy growing up, but I have since learned that Xbox fell off a cliff and PlayStation rose to the occasion, and people were very upset that PlayStation was going away with the physical game. So I can understand why people are upset at that, especially if you are of a bit of an older generation. And that's how we're going to end the program. We end the program talking about video games going away on the same night that, unfortunately, Team USA is going away. They're done in the World Cup. They fall to Belgium by a score of 4-1. It was a fun run. You wish that the run went a little bit further. Unfortunately, it did not. They just were not in the class of Belgium. Big thanks to Ben Strober producing the show, our guy Oliver Popular running the board. Hit me up on Twitter at The Denton Day. I'm back tomorrow on a Tuesday.
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0: Good morning. It is the Drake Toll Show. 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Addy Bates produces. Laura Jimenez runs the board. It feels like the dog that I've known for 3 weeks died. And that I have to come to terms with the fact that he's not coming back. The United States falls to Belgium by a score of 4-1. Embarrassing, blood everywhere, and the world is laughing at us this morning. It is 6:01 and 9 seconds on the East Coast, and for the next 3 hours, we will mourn what we knew for the last month, and that was soccer and only soccer. Not good. I hope that you watched this, and I hope it's starting to make sense just why the United States will never, this is not going to be a thing. We're not ever going to let this be a thing. We're not ever going to let soccer be a thing here. And it's not that the game itself, there's a fundamental issue with the game itself. I decided against my better judgment, because I'm still coming down off this COVID thing, that I would go to the local bar, because it's like, okay, here's your one shot, and surely the U.S. will beat Belgium. They're slim favorites here, and they're on home pitch in Seattle, and all the pomp and circumstance, the build up to this. And for the first time, it feels like we went and we're like, all right, let's build an entire team of guys who are only vaguely related to the United States, and bring in Mauricio Pochettino, who he sounds German or British or something, and if we throw him in there, maybe that'll work. And for the amount the United States sold out on soccer this year, in the best way, it felt like, okay, this is a moment I want to share with people. I want to sit at the local bar, at Coach's Corner, packed out, backyard, big screen, and watch the United States win. And people are dumping beer on each other. They're showing live shots of all these bars across the country where America came together for one night to celebrate a sport that we don't all understand. But we love being great. We love the United States. We love having a group of players in a sport represent us and walk out onto a field or to a court, and we win and we dominate on the world stage, and everyone's watching us. And it's kind of insufferable, but it's something, we love about that. Oh, everybody hates us. Oh, we got our guy back from the red card. Oh, our president may have stepped in, which he did not. FIFA just behind the scenes was like, I don't know, unsuspend the guy. And all that leads to a moment where I'm sitting there, and the fourth goal is scored by Belgium. Just salt in the wound, insult to injury. You already know you're going to lose, and you're going to lose badly. And the guy sitting to my left just gives one of those hearty, like, man, this is why I can't stand soccer. It's all the flopping and all. I don't understand, you know, it's only a couple times they score every game. That's not what it is. There's not a fundamental issue with the sport of soccer. The issue is us. I know that's tough to reckon. I know it's tough. It's tough to look in the mirror as the United States of America and say the issue is us. But that's how it's always going to be. That's what it's always going to be. And I don't want the whole, well, if LeBron played soccer, you know, we'd win the World Cup every year. You know, Michael Jordan because you know what? You're damn glad that Michael Jordan and LeBron James did not choose to play soccer. You love the fact they play basketball. We win gold in the Olympics every year in basketball. You love the fact that we're great at hockey and beat Canada. And the United States was at the top of the world in the Winter Olympics. You love the fact that nothing will compare to a Penn State whiteout or Autzen Stadium on a Saturday or Baton Rouge, Louisiana and Death Valley when LSU hosts Alabama. You love the fact that we win at those things. And every 4 years, you decide to care again about soccer and wonder that, could this be our year? Will this be? And guess what? Every single time it comes around, it's not our year. It's the one thing you just kind of have to accept we're not very good at. And that sucks. Why does it suck? Because the United States, we don't know how to do that. We don't know how to lose. We're really, really bad losers. And last night, we lost really, really badly. So there's an air of frustration for me because I do wonder, right? I'd take the LeBron James out of the conversation, the most elite athlete we have possibly alive right now, or active right now, I should say. Take that out of the equation. I wonder about the kid at Western Kentucky who runs a 4.3, you know, is going to play 2 years in the NFL, then peter out and go be an accountant. Would that guy have been a soccer star? If we start talking about some of the great athletes that you'll never hear about, the guy from your college who played wide receiver for a couple years who you loved from 2011 to 2013, like if that guy had chosen soccer, had a future in soccer, the guy who ran a 4.2, a 4.3, who had NFL prospects, just never panned out, what if that guy did it? You know, how do we reset? How do we restart? And is it worth it? I saw a tweet yesterday that was, it encapsulated the whole thing. Every 4 years, I promise myself, this is the year. I love soccer. I'm bought in now. This sport is the future. And then a few weeks from now, when Real Madrid plays at 6:30 a.m. on my Sunday morning or my Saturday morning, I'm just going to sleep in and skip this one. And all of a sudden, the weekend passes by. And guess what you didn't do? You didn't watch soccer. You went back to football. OTAs, the offseason, the same place that we're going to go for weeks on end here. Because the semblance of care that we put into this thing isn't genuine care about the sport of soccer. It's genuine care about the United States of America and wanting the nation to win. Problem is, our nation just doesn't win at this. And last night was an embarrassment. The way that Belgium attacked from jump, the way the United States scored, and then Belgium scored within 91 seconds of gameplay, and Belgium immediately went back up 2-1. The way that Belgium looked so tactical, and the United States looked as though it was folding. I've learned a lot about this sport in the last month and a half since the World Cup began, and surely we will cover still the World Cup. The Erling Haalands of the world, the Harry Kanes of the world, the Messis as this tournament progresses. But as I was watching last night with the mixed bag of folks who do and do not understand the sport, everyone understood one thing. The United States was being embarrassed on its home field, hosting the 2026 tournament, where for the first time in a long time, with the idea that, hey, it's prime time right here. This isn't, you got to watch it at midnight. You don't have to watch it at 7 a.m. You can watch it right here, prime time on Fox in the United States of America at 8 o'clock Eastern time. We went and got the best players. We've never had such a talented team. We've never had such an informed coaching staff. We went out and said, well, if you've got a vague relation to the United States of America, we'll let you play. We'll let this one slide. We went and got Flo Balogun back. Red card suspended. And gave you, the United States, every reason to believe. This was the most important soccer match that the United States has ever played. You've failed to progress past the round of 16. And a team that's exited 2010, 2014, 2022, 2026, and in the same spot where you're, it's not just like, well, you know, proud of our boys. They fought hard. No, they got to the same damn spot they always get, and they folded again. Except this time you were promised something different. Except this time you were promised World Cup success. And for the casual American fan, World Cup success is advancing past the round of 16. For the rest of the world, they look at the United States and go, well, that makes sense. It's what they usually do. But you were told this year was different. You were told before the tournament started, could the United States win? Yeah, they could win the whole thing. No, they couldn't. You were told to believe. And in one of the most important In this sport, one of the most important matches you could draw up for a nation, the United States men's national team just didn't show up. You can't get around that. They just didn't show up. If you missed it last night, if you're up this early, you may have. You may have just gone to bed. You didn't miss much. But let's give you the highlights as they happen. From Coach's Corner, sitting in my little spot at the bar with a bucket of Miller Lite. Belgium scored within the first 8-9 minutes of this game and took the air out of the stadium in Seattle.
1: Freeman out to meet him now. Freeman blocks the cross, prevents the corner. It's infield. The U.S. is hesitating. A bouncing ball picked up in the box, and that's the opening goal for Belgium. It was De Ketelaere, first to react in there on the cross. The U.S. players froze defensively.
0: De Ketelaere. I kept hearing that name over and over. Charles Cantillara, 9 minutes in. It's 1-0 Belgium. Just for 22 minutes later. Uh-oh, United States, free kick. Here's an opportunity to send the entire nation into bedlam, and that's exactly what Malik Tillman does.
1: Which means the wall can jump. Tillman over the net!
0: Take me back to that moment, you know? Take me back to where I'm sitting, on the, you know, working on that third Miller Lite. The bucket's getting kind of warm now. The ice is all melted. And everybody together. The dude sitting in front of me in a tattered Atlanta Braves hat and jean shorts. The gal sitting across the room in a big USA hockey jersey. The guy in the tank top. He's got a bald eagle on it with sunglasses on. Real 2011 Mumford & Sons style. Everybody just high-fiving. 1-1. Oh, shoot. We're going to win this going away, man. Now that we've scored, it's over. Oh, and even more electric, it's over, but in Espanol. Here's how it sounded in Spanish.
2: Será Tillman o será Robinson contra Thibaut Courtois. Ahí va Tillman. Goal!

0: final de Estados Unidos. 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
1: Even more electric in Spanish than it was in English. Freebirds playing, Seattle's going nuts. Beers are being poured on people across the United States of America. We're so back. It's 1-1. We invented this sport. This is us. It's what we do. Well, not so fast. 91 seconds later. Here they come. They are inevitable. They've always been here. Cantillare scores again.
2: Trossard to the byline, gets across, into Cantillard's rising up, and Belgium retake the lead. Moments later, Charles de Cantillard climbs the ladder, his second goal.
1: Yep. I haven't got to the worst part somehow.

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1: Tim Ream can't block it, and unless video review says this is a foul from behind on Ream, it is a disaster.
2: Disaster is the perfect word. Disaster is the perfect word. Just insult to injury. Here's Belgium's fourth goal of the match. Take a listen.
3: Ends the way it did 4 years ago. Well, don't concede another. Lukaku on the loose ball scores. Romelu Lukaku. The exclamation point for Belgium.
2: Yep. It's 4-1. Christian, I was told that Christian Pulisic is good at soccer, by the way. Somebody lied to me. Somebody called the show yesterday, 310-840-4910. You can call the show today, 310-840-4910. They said Christian Pulisic is good at soccer. They lied. And he got a boo-boo. World Cup, you know, maybe the biggest match you could possibly conjure up for the United States of America. And here's what Pulisic had to say after the match concluded when he exited mid-match with what must have been a career-altering injury. Right, Christian?
4: I know you were in a lot of pain, had to be subbed off. What were you dealing with, fighting through?
5: Yeah, I mean, I just twisted my ankle and just sprained my ankle. I mean, it's just frustrating to end like that, of course. But, now I have time to rest, so hopefully it'll be okay.
2: I'm sorry. I hurt my ankle a little bit earlier, so now I get to rest for a second. That's you got Jack Hughes in there, you know, screaming at people with one tooth. And in soccer, you know, I hurt my ankle for a little bit, so it'll be good. I'm yelled, try and get a rest a little bit. You know what this team deserves? Charles Barkley. Hey, yo, Chuck, where's Team USA going?
6: Where they going, Chuck?
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6: 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Y'all, okay, y'all going to send y'all to Cancun. 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
2: We're sending the United States of America to Galveston. That's what they deserve. That's what they earn. 4-1, the USA falls. We come back. Let's take a look at yesterday in the World Cup where, the United States is the only team to lay an egg. And today, Argentina and Egypt, Switzerland and Colombia. One of Switzerland and Colombia will go to the quarterfinals. The United States won't. One of Norway and England will go to the semifinals. That's a quarterfinal match. One of those two teams will go to the semifinals, and the U.S. won't. How detrimental is this for the sport of soccer for the United States? And should you even care? This is Westwood One Sports and the Westwood One Sports app. Addie Bates produces. Laura Jimenez runs the board. 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

0: That's what we had. That's the beauty of what was before us. And we took a deuce all over it. It is the Drake Toll Show. 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Hey, I'm Drake from the Savannah Bananas organization and Locked On Big 12. See the Braves game last night? That was awesome. At least it was very funny. Very funny. Not funny if you're a Braves fan. But last night, I'm watching the United States get just clobbered by Belgium. And I'm in Coach's Corner, a bar in Savannah, Georgia. It's a bar that promises to play every Braves game, all 162. You can go to Coach's Corner and watch the Braves. And I kid you not, in one of the coolest comedic timing moments that I've been a part of, the second the United States men's national team loses, they switch the game to the Atlanta Braves and the New York Mets. Now, the Mets suck. I don't know if you knew that. The Mets are really bad. And the instant they switched it, bang, Mets, ninth inning, home run to go ahead against the Braves. The Braves were up in this game by a score of 3-2 and just yak instantly. It is 5-3 Mets ahead of the Braves. Whole place just booing all over again. Oh, couldn't believe it. It was one of those nights for Atlanta Braves fans, one of those nights for the United States of America and those who are just learning to like soccer. And this is detrimental to the foundation because we, every year, every time this rolls around the World Cup, we're like, oh, this is it. We love soccer now. Now we want to be good. The U.S. is going to be good at everything. You know, we love when we win handball at the Olympics. We love when we win basketball. We love when we win. We're so good at 7-on-7. We're baseball, World Baseball Classic, like all these things that the United States loves to tout about how good this nation is athletically. This is the one glaring sport, the one popular sport that we just stink at. It's not even that we're, you know, oh man, some great teams just got knocked out too early. No, we just stink at the sport. We're just never going to be able to compete for championships, hardware in this sport. And one of the biggest reasons why, unlike the European or South American system, elite players are identified at the age of 4, 5, 6, 7. They're developed for free by these professional clubs. They sell out to one thing, soccer. They play it all day, every day. Riku Nishida, I've mentioned that name a few times. He is a Japanese-born baseball player who the White Sox called up for a month this year. 5'6", 150 pounds, undersized guy, kind of forced his way into the league somehow. Never, you know, just wasn't the prototype whatsoever to be a Major League Baseball player, but made his way there because he spent day in, day out, 12 hours a day on baseball in Japan, at a high school where 1,000 kids tried out for the high school baseball team, and to be a starter was an honor. He did nothing but baseball. There's a youth system for soccer around the world where you do nothing but soccer. In the United States, your pay-to-play model, where I was talking to a guy yesterday, early 50s, who played college soccer at the D2 level, won a national championship. You know, this is late 80s, won a national championship, early 90s. And it's like, man, I didn't have a soccer coach until I got to college. Like, I thought I did, but I didn't play for someone who truly knew the ins and outs and intricacies of the game until I got to college and I realized, oh, shoot. Like, that, there's a whole new world to open up about understanding what soccer is like, the tactics of playing the sport. He also said that in the national tournament, the D2 level, he's out there. It's like, man, there were a couple people who I played against who ended up being on the U.S. men's national team, which didn't make any sense. It's like, how are you playing D2 soccer? How are you in the doldrums of this sport and then representing our country? How am I the one going toe-to-toe with you? The pay-to-play system, the selection bias, prioritizing wealthy players or wealthy families that can pay for their kid to play soccer and then pushing down those who cannot, thins out your talent pool to the point where at the professional level in Europe, the United States will never be able to touch that. In the U.S., by the way, you're competing against what we call the Big Four. Pretty standard. Football, basketball, baseball, hockey. You could argue it's a big three. Hockey's the toughest of those to access. I can walk outside with one football from Sam's Club. I can walk outside with one basketball from HEB. I can grab a baseball and a bat, a wiffle ball and a bat at the local YMCA. Hockey's the outlier there, but it's the big four in the United States. Those are the four sports we talk about. As a young athlete in the United States, your path to playing soccer is not there. If you want prestige, financial security, college scholarship, that's clearer, cleaner, more lucrative in the Big Four. Cleaner, clearer, more lucrative in basketball and football specifically, the revenue sports. There is not a single university, listen to the stat, there's not a single university in the United States that makes money off of soccer. There are only a handful, less than 10, that make money off of baseball. We're not inclined toward this sport. Oh, and the MLS? We have that, right, guys? And Messi's playing in Miami. We have that. Come on. That's going to help, right? We're going to start watching it now. No. One thing that makes European soccer so electric for those involved, the same guy I was chatting with, Brian, early 50s, college soccer, D2 level. It's like, yeah, I went to Munich for a trip, you know, took vacation last year to Munich and decided to go to a soccer match and was blown away by the atmosphere. Just a Tuesday night, blown away by the atmosphere. And that atmosphere, a lot of it's predicated on the relegation system, promotion and relegation. One of the coolest things in professional sports, this sink or swim pressure of the system where, let's say that the G League team in Chattanooga, Tennessee, could now make its way to the NBA, and we drop the Sacramento Kings out of the NBA in favor of that G League team. That adds a whole new layer of stakes to professional athletics that the United States hasn't figured out yet. Our structure leads to tanking, complacency, lack of urgency. Teams are just shielded from the consequences of failure. If you fail, great, you get the number one overall draft pick. In Europe, if you fail in soccer, you don't get to play here anymore. That's different. And for years, we keep hearing this, oh, wow, the United States is really punching above its weight. Wow, the United, what a story. The United States has finally figured it out. No, they haven't figured it out. No, they haven't. The moral victories, the signs of progress that are just framed that way. That's not, we're not getting anywhere with this. And I do think if you win last night, if you make it to the semifinals, if you make a run in the World Cup, because we were told the United States could, that maybe this structure changes. Maybe from there, we begin to believe in this sport, to want to compete, to want to succeed in this sport. And you know what? You want to know what? Worst guy you know makes a good point. Alexi Lalas, after the match last night, you know, the guy who you were annoyed by in the 90s for the United States men's soccer team, Alexi Lalas, who now is a Fox analyst. And remember, he had the kind of long hair, ratty goatee, just funky guy, and you didn't like him. And now he's on Fox all the time, and you still don't like him. And that's kind of why Fox keeps him there, is because he's controversial. But, man, if he doesn't just kind of tell the truth a lot of the time, you don't like hearing it, I don't like hearing it, but he's kind of on the money. And last night, he gave short, sweet, pointed thoughts about the United States of America and the culture of soccer and the loss against Belgium. And you might hate him, but gosh, he's got a really good point. Here's Lalas.
1: Congratulations have to go to this Belgium team to come into this environment and put on a show like that. And from a U.S. perspective, they picked the worst time to play their worst game. And I think Mauricio Pochettino and the players would admit that. You know, to echo what Stu and John said, you know, anytime this happens, and I've been through this now a lot, the question is always, well, was this a success? Look, I think that this team did win hearts and minds. I think that this team did bring people into the tent, and they should be incredibly proud for that. But also, there's a part of me that says the time for moral victories is over, and so we've left something on the table here. And that, to me, is disappointing. I also know it's going to be disappointing to the players and to Mauricio Pochettino when they look at this game. Because, again, the goals that they gave up at times were self-inflicted against a better team. But this U.S. team has beaten better teams in the past. It just didn't happen here today. So it's going to be disappointing to go out, but also in the way in which they went out, which was much more of a whimper than a roar that we had seen through this tournament.
0: Bingo. Bingo. Like them or hate them. This is not the time for moral victories. This is not the time for, well, you made it this far, gentlemen. Shake hands. Congratulations on a great run. No, if you want this sport to permeate, if you want it to be prevalent in the United States, and maybe you don't. Maybe you don't care. Maybe you're waiting for, whoa, whoa, whoa, whoa, whoa, whoa, whoa, whoa. College football season. The tunnels fill. Here they come. You're looking live. Athens, Georgia, the Bulldogs, hosting the Mississippi State Bulldogs. Maybe that's what you're waiting for. Maybe that's what you can, maybe when we get to a Saturday in the fall, a Sunday in the fall, all this fades away and you don't care anymore. But 4 years from now, you're going to remember that you care again. And there's going to be this glass ceiling beating down on the United States of America when they lose again. Because they don't have that final third quality. You can get to the knockout rounds. You can win a match in the knockout rounds against Bosnia. But you don't have that final third quality. The get you over the hump, get you there. Mexico's loss was honorable, admirable. I'm watching Mexico, and the scenes in Mexico City were it's just what's great about humanity. The United States threw up all over itself, embarrassed itself over the course of 94 minutes last night, 100 minutes, whatever it was, cumulative. Just when I thought I cared, man. Just when I was really starting to care. Just when we were hosting soccer. And I was like, I should go watch England and Norway in Miami on Saturday. Nope, I'm done. Get me to the first Penn State wideout. Get me to Enter Sandman, Virginia Tech. Just get me somewhere. Get me out of here. Thank you. James Franklin, first Saturday. Enter Sandman. Eugene, Oregon, Darude Sandstorm. Camp Randall, Wisconsin. Jump around. That's what I want. You take your soccer and you shove it. You can keep it. Give me OTAs. When we come back, it's our Biggest Losers of the day. It's Westwood One Sports and the Westwood One Sports app. This is the Drake Toll Show.
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0: 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Laura Jimenez runs the board. Addie Bates produces. Good morning. Good morning, Addie. How was your vacation?
1: It was great, except, I mean, I was up early yesterday. I was basically on the show. That's what it felt like. But my vacation was great. Went to a ball game. Went to Red Rocks in Colorado.
0: Red Rocks.
1: Yeah, that was awesome. Except, I'm okay if I never see Blues Traveler again. I'm actually okay.
0: So you went to Red Rocks, not just to explore Red Rocks, but to see a concert.
1: Yeah, it was 4th of July. Blues Traveler does a thing every year. And I really just wanted to go to Red Rocks. And it was better than Ezra. Looking around the
0: Who
1: house.
0: Was better than Ezra?
1: That was the band, Better Than Ezra. Oh, wow.
0: Which band was better than Ezra?
1: Oh, my gosh.
0: Zing. Why did you hate it?
1: You know jam bands? Are you like aware of what a jam band is?
0: I am aware of what jam bands are. I like Pigeons Playing Ping Pong is the last time I saw a live jam band, and it was one of the greatest experiences of my life.
1: I heard the worst rendition of the national anthem played on the harmonica.
0: Oh, like 4 hours long, too.
1: Yeah, riffs. And there wasn't enough substances in that building to, you know, distract you from that.
0: And there were a lot of substances in that building.
1: Mm-hmm, mm-hmm. Yeah, yeah. It was bad. It was pretty bad.
0: Was it like Dave Matthews-style jam band? Or give me, because there are different Grateful Dead, Billy Strings,
1: what kind of
0: jam band?
1: A lot of harmonica, that's the thing, is I actually realize I hate the harmonica. So there were songs, like their opening set, like songs, were probably 15 minutes each, and it was a lot of harmonica. And I realize I hate harmonica. And I know if you're a Blues Traveler fan out there, yes, their hits, you know, Hook and everything. That was great. That was fine. But there was a point I did fall asleep. My hand was like,
0: I was like, see, I don't want a Bob Dylan jam band. I'm cool with a jam band. I don't need the harmonicas.
1: Better Than Ezra, they were having some tone issues. So I kept, that actually woke me up, is whenever they would sing really out of tune. I was like, I'm awake. Guys, who's dying?
0: Oh.
1: Who's dying? But it's okay. Red Rocks was gorgeous. Denver was gorgeous. Yeah. It was really cool. Watched Mexico lose, but that's okay because had a couple drinks with the rent. So
0: you know. If the jam band plays the bass, if we're jamming with like Karong Bin, we got the bass going, I'm like, I'm cool. I'm good, man. Jam away. You do that. If you're playing with a harmonica,
1: it was bad.
0: Oh? Good, Laura. On the money. That was fast. That's Laura playing live, everyone. Laura Jimenez in studio of Culver City.
2: Yep.
0: Very nice. Did you watch, I know your flight schedule was funky yesterday. Did you get to watch much of the USA game?
1: I watched the entire match.
0: That wasn't really much of a match to watch.
1: I was the only one in my general vicinity on the plane, by the way, watching the match.
0: General vicinity.
1: I was like, what is everybody else doing? One of them was playing like some like Dungeons and Dragons game on the phone.
0: Honestly, good for them. Honestly, they've got it right. In the grand scheme of things, they're probably way better off than I am.
1: That was a bad match. That was pretty bad. That was pretty bad.
0: Laura, did you get to watch much? Did you? I know you're live texting, and none of the live texts seem very happy.
2: Yeah, I watched a little bit of it, and then I got up and decided to go take a walk because I didn't want to watch it anymore. And I decided to go look at the sun and hear the birds. And
0: from the perspective of okay, would you consider soccer to be Mexico's biggest sport?
2: Yes, next to baseball, I would say.
0: Yeah, I can see that. What makes Mexico so much? I don't know. Better is the right word, but I mean, the passion to the pageantry to the farm system into soccer seems so much more sophisticated in Mexico than it is the United States. Why?
2: That's a good question. I don't know, because we're poor. Because we're poor and we have no other way out. We need a way out.
0: Good. Yeah. Our way out is football.
2: Is it, though?
0: Our way out in the United States is football and then driving your car as fast as possible into other cars while drunk and then getting to play more football because of that.
2: Yeah.
0: And your coach is like, this guy's a dog. I like him. I like his style.
2: I would say basketball.
1: Did you see how many shots on goal there were last night for the United States? I thought that'd be the one thing that the U.S. is good at is shooting.
0: So,
2: No.
0: Did play the horns again. Play the trumpet again. You don't have to.
1: No.
0: Oh no. It is time for our biggest losers of the day. Biggest loser of the day, Belgium. Psych! The United States actually won, everyone. Calm down. Because the president said so. This whole thing was rigged. Take a listen.
3: This game would have a big mark on it. If we lost, if we won, no matter what happened, you have to let them use their best players. And the game tonight's going to be amazing. And we're going to have a full team. And Belgium's going to have a full team. And you know what? If they beat us, then they can be really proud. The other way, if they beat us, we'll say it was rigged, just like the election was rigged in 2020. But I won't get into that.
0: But I won't talk about it. I'm over it. No one talk about it.
3: Thank you, President Trump.
0: I'm over it. It was rigged last night. The United States secretly won. We'll see you in the round of 16 against, I think it's Spain. They would have just kicked our ass.
1: The United States could still win if Mike Pence just has the courage.
0: He has the courage. Mike, if you're out there listening, do it. Do it.
3: Oh, no.
0: Biggest losers of the day, Hornets fans. No. I'm going to specifically biggest winner of the day is this Hornet fan who emailed Bill Simmons. Simmons read the email on his podcast yesterday, and it was cinematic. Bill and this Hornets fan, take it away.
4: Josh and Rally, imagine you're dating an absolute smoke show in college who is tons of fun but completely insane. She's amazing in bed and at parties, but she also goes through her phone when you're not looking. Also, she's a horrible driver. You know it's not going to last. And that she isn't the kind of girl to introduce to your parents, so you break up. Deep down, you know she was a long-term solution, but when she's gone, you just feel alone, and that sucks. That's how it feels to be a Hornets fan right now. Josh really went deep.
5: I was like,
4: almost tied in obsession.
5: I was trying to figure out where that was going.
4: And then you figured it out.
5: It landed in a good NBA place, actually. Yeah. Good email.
0: I love that her being a bad driver. At first, I was like, "Oh, is this like a sexist joke?" No, it's a LaMelo Ball joke. The joke is that she is LaMelo Ball, awesome to be around. But after you break up, you're like, "Man, I'll never have that much fun again." But it's probably better. It's for the best that we're not together anymore. LaMelo Ball is a member of the Portland Trail Blazers. Get that. Speaking of shots on goal, Denny Avdija, LaMelo Ball. No, LaMelo Ball's a Minnesota Timberwolves. I'm thinking of John Morant. That's the gun guy. I got my cars and my guns mixed up. Sorry. Classic NBA joke. Bill Simmons and the Hornets fans. Good email. Biggest loser of the day. The United States of America. Is that the most embarrassing goal of the entire tournament?
1: Well, considering I think there was a player on Egypt who had two, like, own goals. No, but I made the comment last night in the chat. I was like, Freeze is Andres Escobar. Minus the way that his life ended, that is not what's going to happen to Freeze.
2: Yeah, I was like, maybe we shouldn't make that comparison.
1: No, I'm saying, no, there's not going to be a hit. There's not going to be a hit because not, okay, whatever, we don't do that here, okay? But what I'm saying
0: is that the Colombian guy who sold and they killed him?
1: Yeah. Well, he had an own goal. And a guy, yeah.
2: It wasn't that bad.
1: It was pretty bad, Laura. I mean, that was pretty bad.
2: It could have been worse.
1: No, Laura, that was pretty bad.
2: It could have been worse.
0: He's like 90 feet away from the goal. Like, he's 30 yards away. He's sprinting out. And just, there's no one else to keep it. You're supposed to keep the goal. Matt Freeze is somewhere in the middle of the pit. They pulled the goalie. He's like, we're down by one. It's my time. It's not good. And then instead of kicking the ball, he just kicked the ground.
1: Like Young Huku.
0: Yep. Empty net. Empty net, Belgium. 3-1, your brand new score. Biggest loser of the day. NCAA basketball. Kerr Creasa, former Kentucky, West Virginia, Cincinnati, UTPB basketball player, is indicted by the FBI. $2.2 million fraud scheme. Prosecutors say he falsely claimed his mother had cancer to convince a victim to send him money. Addie, should we or should we not do that?
1: You should not do that.
0: Yep.
1: Do not.
0: That's a good point. Liam Gallagher tweets, biggest winner of the day, Oasis. It's hard to work that singing Harry Kane. Come on, England. Come on, Wonderwall. Isa said, nobody in Mexico gives an S about your stupid, boring old music. I don't even know who you are. Liam Gallagher said, stop crying your heart out.
1: Oasis banger.
0: It's good.
1: Oasis
0: Liam
1: banger.
0: Gallagher, it's good. Are you rooting for England now because of Oasis and Wonderwall?
2: No.
1: What sports going on? What's going on now at this point?
0: Baseball.
1: Oh, yeah.
0: Baseball. It's time to watch those Astros, baby.
1: That's amazing.
0: It's time to watch the... Wow. It's time to watch those Astros. Lauren Menez runs the board. Addie Bates produces. When we come back, let's give you today's obituaries. Who died today? And are the Atlanta Braves included? This is the Drake Toll Show.
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0: Northwest Arkansas, wherever you are in this great, big, beautiful world of ours, and welcome into the morning sports beat. I am Eric G. Levi Peckinpah is here as well. And we hope you are recovering after the U.S.'s 28-7 loss to Belgium last night, where Flo Balogun did, in fact, play. See, I got his name right today. It's Balogun. Flo Balogun played. It didn't matter. 4-1, Belgium. U.S. eliminated from the World Cup. Out of the round of 16. Where have we heard that before? I guess next World Cup we go for the Elite Eight.
1: I guess so. U.S. soccer, you are the Arkansas Razorbacks.
0: Oh, God. You know, there's part of me that's glad this is all over with.
1: So we can stop acting like everyone loves soccer?
0: Yeah, absolutely. I do have a friend who is more devastated about this than he will be his college team bowing out in the first round of the playoffs this year. And he's got he roots for a college team that has a very good chance of going to the playoffs or being right on the cusp. But he's going to be more devastated about this because he's a soccer fan and he's just convinced it's the greatest sport in the world. And he's very upset about the fact with all the advancements that we have and the advantages that we have in American sports that we're not any better in soccer than what we actually are. And I have to explain to him every time it's because it's a rich kid sport. And you play way too many games and you don't practice enough. And the only people who can advance in soccer in America are people whose parents have enough money to put them on travel teams and get them private coaches. So we separate ourselves, and kids who are living in the inner city don't think, I have to kick this ball to get out of here. It's, no, I got to go play basketball. I got to play football. Those are the two sports they choose to play. That's where a lot of our best athletes are. And as long as that is the system, we probably should be happy with the round of 16. And anybody like Alexi Lawless who says, well, the time for moral victories is over, it's like, well, if you want to change the system from the ground up, starting at youth soccer on up, then yeah, maybe we can have that opinion.
1: You go on right ahead if you want to try to change that.
0: Maybe we can have that, but if the system stays the way that it is, no, round of 16, you ought to just pat yourself on the back. And the fact that you can pull a player who may or may not be a U.S. citizen, he's U.S. citizen by birth, Flo Balogun, and we're going to talk about that at 8:40, it's a fascinating story. But yeah, no, we will never be better at soccer than Mexico. We'll never be better at soccer than England or Belgium or Germany or Spain or Portugal, or we may never even be better than Cape Verde. And you know what? I'm all right with that. I'm all right with that. I'm all right with football being the dominant sport here. I'm all right with basketball. I'm way okay with baseball with it. I don't need to be good at soccer, but we'll talk more about that coming up at 6:40. Let's talk about real football, right? American football. The reason you come to this station, the reason you turn on the radio every day, the reason you get up in the morning is to talk football. Even if you're talking World Cup today with your friends. And I get the feeling that that is going to happen in younger demographics, between kids between the ages of, let's say, 10. Let's say between the ages of 10 to 24, there'll be a lot of soccer talk today. 18 to 24, yeah, sure. But the older you get, we're going to want to talk about football, all right? And I am in that demographic that football always comes first. And look, one of the things I love to do as I prep for this show, and I make no secret of it, is I like to peruse all the Arkansas websites, you know, Whole Hogs, On SI, Best of Arkansas Sports, because I think there's a lot of people out there that do some really good work, that have some very interesting opinions, that have been here longer than I have, that it's like I can learn something from these people.
1: They've got a vast amount of knowledge.
0: Yes. So on SI is doing, they're ranking the most important players for Arkansas this year. And who did they do yesterday? Oh, yeah, they did Jamari Hawkins at number 17. And as I'm reading this, and I'm thinking, okay, this is good content. It's good content that if you're a Razorback fan over the summer and you're really wanting to get plugged into football, this is great content for you. But I keep coming back to us. And I keep coming back to when you talk about the most important players on this team, and you could go through and you could rank all the skill positions, and you could rank your linebackers and we can talk about Quincy Rhodes or KJ Jackson or whoever. I mean, however you want to gauge that word important to start conversation, feel free to do so. But I'm going to tell you right now, that list is not that long. There aren't 30 most important players. There aren't 22. All right, let's just keep it at 22. Starters on both sides of the ball. There aren't 22 most important players on this team this year. There aren't. There are four. There are four guys that ultimately have to be better. Five, if you want to include the center, that have to be better than everybody else on the field every week in order for Arkansas to have a chance to accomplish anything this season. Which, as I say that, it's like, here we are 60 days out. Today is the 60th day. We are 60 days out from football. And neither you nor I can really define what is success for this team this year. That's a strange place to be in when you think about it. We can't define success. And if we do consider success, let's just say for the sake of this argument, that success is going to a bowl game. Success is getting at least 6 wins, right? That's what we're going to consider a successful year, and that's what we're going to say that Hunter may have done a pretty good job of finding the guy to take over the program in Ryan Silverfield. 6 wins is the mark. Then your guards and your tackles, those are your most important players on this team. Your two guards, your left and your right guard, because those are your run blockers. Those are the guys that are going to open up the holes between the center or the tackle in order for a guy like Braylon Russell to have the year that he needs to have for Sutton Smith, for Cam Settles, for all these guys, this triumvirate of running backs, this trinity of running backs, if you will. If they're going to succeed, though, the guards have got to be good. If KJ Jackson's going to succeed, then your left tackle's got to be good. And that's it. I mean, look, if those guys are as good as they can be, then Jamari Hawkins will have a good year. Braylon Russell, KJ Jackson, start naming the receivers at this point. Like, all of those guys will have great years if the offensive line is good. And I can't think of a more important group of players. I can't think of a more important single player. Like, an offensive line, you can't really put it down to single players. But I'm telling you right now, Levi, it really is all about them. And if the offensive line can do what they need to do in the trenches, then everybody eats this year. Arkansas has a successful season. And that's it. Everything else, just looking at the rest of the guys that you could possibly put on this list,
1: mm-hmm,
0: of the most important players. Let's say Donovan Fupel, who could have a good year. We've already mentioned KJ Jackson.
1: There is.
0: I'm just looking at strictly the
1: special, like the
0: wide receivers right now.
1: You're looking at your specialty offensive players. You're getting
0: offense. Antonio Jordan. Throw him in there. It'd be nice if he had a good year this year.
1: There's a huge list of wide receivers, running backs. Again, KJ Jackson. Yes, that's wonderful. But I'm with you. And if I had to burn it down every single year, the offensive line to me is always the most important thing on the team. Because yes, if you could have. You could have Patrick Mahomes back there. You could have Lamar Jackson or wherever. If they got a offensive line made of tackle dummies, then congratulations, they are worthless. That you could have all the great talent. You could have Randy Moss out there, a wide receiver. Doesn't matter if your quarterback is sitting on the ground. And so for the Razorbacks, you're really rooting on some of these guys that have either returned or some of the guys that have been brought in by Ryan Silverfield to really step up. Like, I think that's why Caden Kittler and Kobe Branham were so important to bring back from last year's squad, because they were two of the more important pieces of the offensive line last year that were, at least Kittler was pretty consistent. Branham had some troubles here and there, but you hope that moving into another year, getting another year of SEC play under Branham's belt will very much help him out, and that he'll be able to make a push to be better than last year.
0: Well, I think he will. That's just one of those positions. Every position you improve with reps, but offensive line, more than anything, yes, there is a lot of skill, a lot of talent involved to play at that level on the offensive line, but also it really comes down to muscle memory. And what I do concern myself with the offensive line, especially the guys that have been here, is how much did the system change? Because there were times in spring football where they didn't look great. They didn't look good at all, where it looked like they were getting absolutely mauled by the defensive line. They'd have success, and again, I'm going based on what little I saw, where it did kind of raise some eyebrows, and you were kind of concerned about whether or not you had the five. And I know three of the five starting offensive linemen ended up on one of the, I think they all ended up on the white team. I can't remember if it was all on the white or the red, but you have three of the starting five end up on one side in the spring game, which was a little funky and a little awkward, which is one of the reasons why I didn't like breaking it up, because those guys need to play as a unit all the freaking time. They always do. And anytime you break them up, I don't believe that helps anybody. But when it comes down to it, if these guys can do their jobs, Arkansas's got a fighting chance in every game. And you know, as far as your receivers go, look, it feels like everybody's got skilled players now. Feels like everybody's got good receivers. Everybody's got a decent quarterback. I don't know that you always have a good rush in. I don't always know that you have a really good defensive line. I mean, I've seen some really bad defenses throughout the last 10 years of college football. But it feels like everybody always has a good offense and is able to win if they have a good offensive line. That's why this year I can't think of a unit with more pressure on them than the offensive line itself.
1: Right. And the way I'm thinking about it right now is, Eric, I can name three offensive linemen that I know are going to be the starters. Outside of that, I think there's two spots that are pretty much up in the air.
0: Okay, so Kittler, Branham,
1: and I think Malachi Breland as well, the guy you brought in from Memphis.
0: Those three, yeah. And I, look, I

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1: Screams, if I can't figure out who the tackles are, I wonder who's going back and forth in the offensive line room trying to figure out that as well.
2: Well, I'm just hoping that when we get here for fall camp, which is, I mean, think about it. If we're 60 days away from the season starting today.
1: Are we basically like 30 away from fall camp?
2: Yeah. We're a month away that everybody knows who the starting five's going to be. And it's not going to be an issue. And you have them, and then from practice one all the way through the North Alabama game, that you have these guys and they're settled and they're ready to go and they've been working together for a long time and there hasn't been the struggles up front. Hopefully you haven't had to pop a lot of people in and out in order for them to figure out who the offensive line is. Like, I'm hoping from day one, you know who your five are. Those guys go out with the ones, and they stay out with the ones. Now, if you've got a couple of tackles who are constantly getting whipped, well, who are they getting whipped against?
1: Is it Quincy Rhodes every week?
2: Yeah, I mean, if that's happening, but they're winning some of the battles with Quincy Rhodes, you're probably in pretty good shape. If it's the guys behind Quincy Rhodes, it's the scout team that's whipping them, then yeah, you might be in trouble because you might not have a guy behind him that's any better than what he is. And that's the thing that's going to make you hold your breath the closer this season gets, is whether or not you've got enough up front in order to win. Let's hear from Ryan Silverfield here, Levi cut number 1185. This is Silverfield as far as run plays goes. This is Ryan Silverfield getting down into the weeds a little bit, talking about the offensive line. Cole Kublik. Cole Kublik, who was an offensive lineman himself at Auburn. Here he is getting down into the weeds with Cole Kublik on some of the plays they may run.
3: I think on all those schemes, right, you're exactly right. One, how do you run them, and then how do you make them look different, present, you know, whether it's formations, whether it's the different pullers, regardless, okay? And my whole idea on all those schemes, right, any type of gap scheme, any type of pin and pull or a down block and a guy pulling, is ultimately, like, how do you try to separate the defense, right? Like, okay, how do I maximize our numbers, right? Teams, and I've not relied heavy on the zone read concept. Okay, hey, here's this, my zone read option. I look at it the other way around. I said, okay, let's go to the play side of the play. How do I eliminate this type of players, right? Kick out these and then create the seam and create the one-on-one matchup, hopefully with a guy in the secondary, right? Now, if the safety comes down, how do we try to get to him with the receiver? So I think anytime I've ever looked at gap schemes is, you know, everybody always looks at the number advantage on the backside of runs. I try to say, okay, where's the number advantage on the play side to try to block down, to create it, the leverage advantage. Now kick out something out. And maybe sometimes when you go to kick out, whether it's a counter play or pin and pull, that extra hat that they may have on defense, maybe it's a corner, he's got to find a way to fill in. And that's kind of how I always looked at it. Like, how do you play that leverage game? How do you split it in half, the defense, and ultimately try to find those seams in there? And I think a lot of teams think of pin and pull as an outside zone play or counter as a bounce play. Like, I truly believe it all starts, like, especially on counter game, it's an A-gap run that has the ability to bounce, right, based off of a defensive end logging, doing all those things, and no different, right? Like, we ran the pin and pull scheme, I think it was, like, 82% of our run game with the Vikings, because that's what Adrian Peterson can run. If Adrian Peterson says, hey, I want to run this scheme, cool, we'll figure out a way. And I think that's over the years, because it was so good at that one play. How do we create it? How do we line it up? Oh, you added a hat, we'll add a tight end. You add a hat, we'll add a fullback. Okay, you add the safety that is unblockable. Can the receiver go get him, or do we check the play and run something different? So,
2: there's a lot of getting down into the weeds. If you want some good X's and O's talk, it's Cole Kublik and Ryan Silverfield. You know, I keep thinking about Chris Marshall. Chris Marshall, to me, is maybe the most fascinating guy on this team just because of his checkered past, and he still ends up here because of his talent. But ultimately,

0: Levi, yeah, let's get the two tackle positions set. And then once you get them set, then this team's got a chance. But until that time, that's when you've got to keep your fingers crossed. Coming up next here on 92.1 The Ticket and the 92.1 The Ticket app, just how hard will Cal's non-con schedule be this year? We'll take a look at the current opponents that we know about.
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0: If I'm Braylon Russell, I've got a major chip on my shoulder with the way that I performed last year. 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
0: 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Eric G. and Levi Peckinpah. And, of course, you on the High Impact Analytics text line at 479-587-9921. That's 479-587-9921. Feel free to jump in today and let us know what's on your mind as the Razorbacks get set to head to fall camp. Matter of fact, we are 60 days away, as you just heard the disembodied voice say, or if you didn't hear the disembodied voice say, it's 60 days from kickoff. That's it. SEC Media Day is coming up here in a couple of weeks. We'll be live in Tampa for that. But we also want to focus on the fact that basketball feels like it's right around the corner as well, because you've got the Baja Moor Summer League coming up here at the end of July and at the beginning of August. And then before you know it, November's going to be here. And we'll be into basketball season while football season is either winding down or making a run to a bowl game. It's gonna get nuts. And when November gets here, things have a tendency to get crazy. But I was looking at the Arkansas non-con schedule for next year in basketball, and at this point, we only know four opponents, and three of them, Levi, are about as good as you can get. You've got Arizona on December 19th. That's out in Phoenix. You've got Michigan State on November 26th. That's Thanksgiving Day in Detroit. This December 1st game, you might have heard of this team, North Carolina.
16: You know, just maybe once or twice. You know,
0: SEC ACC Challenge, that one's in Chapel Hill. And then other than that, the only opponent we know at the moment is Central Michigan, which is on December 22nd. So there's a lot of holes to fill in for Arkansas, but between now and then. And we also know one of the opponents for an exhibition game. But at this point,
16: where Lenny Acuff at?
0: Yeah, well, I would imagine Samford would be on the schedule.
16: Just where you at, Lenny?
0: Yeah, we'll get Samford at some point. I don't know if it'll be the first game Arkansas plays. I think he likes to hold off Lenny Acuff until like the third or fourth game of the year. But it feels like there's going to be one more big time opponent added to this. Like you'll get, I mean, between North Carolina Arizona and Michigan State, there will be one more big-time opponent, and I would bet that it would be on a neutral site. I just don't know who it is. Could be Texas Tech again. I'll put it this way. It would be hard for me to see the Razorbacks not playing in DFW sometime in the non-con. And whether that means you're playing a Baylor again or a TCU or Texas Tech or an SMU. Heck, you could play it. You could play SMU down there at the AAC because, I mean, they're right there too. They're an ACC opponent.
16: Cal loves his trips to Texas. Yeah.
0: And the people who are most appreciative of that are the Razorback alums who live in that area and don't have the opportunity to come up here during the weeknights and see this team play either in the SEC or see them play in the non-con. So I would imagine you get one more Power Four opponent that they will probably play in Dallas. My guess is it's probably TCU, Baylor, or Southern Methodist because you've already played Tech. Who knows? Tech may want to agree to it, but I would think that would happen. I also think that it wouldn't hurt you to go play Oklahoma State and Tulsa.
16: Yeah.
0: If you have that opportunity, because I understand it's not as big as area as DFW, but there are a ton of Razorback fans and alums in Northeast Oklahoma that would love to see you come play in the BOK. Now, granted, they have an easier time coming to Fayetteville than the people in Dallas do. But I always felt like Oklahoma State and Arkansas were somewhat of a rival, and this gives you an opportunity to go play them and not have to go to Gallagher-Iva. Like, that's
16: like the full 3.5 hours. You'd rather just cut it down.
0: Yeah, and the thing with Gallagher-Iva is you don't want to go play there now because it's not even remotely what it used to be.
16: Right. Like, half the time they have to bring out either the tarps or it's just empty. So it's unfortunately going there, it's like you're playing in a ghost town. So it's really not worth making the trip there. But maybe if the name of Arkansas and the name of Coach Cal would actually maybe able to get people to pack out that arena. I'm still looking at this non-con and I'm going, these matchups are great. And I'm with you. Like, the next Power Four was probably going to be in Texas, but I'm looking at it like just one at Bud would make me pretty happy. Of like one of these big teams showing up instead of all of us going, all right, if we're ready to show up at Bud Walton, it's during SEC play. I mean,
0: that's it. I know, like, we all want, I've given up on that. I've given up on the idea that you're going to get a big-time opponent here in Bud. Now, you're going to get Arizona eventually. Arizona's supposed to come here next year.
16: Just like how you're supposed to get Michigan State eventually, well, as well.
0: Yeah, Arizona's supposed to come here, and I imagine that you will get them. You'll get them here next year. But I think for Cal, the whole idea of playing these neutral site games, one, it's easier. It's easier to get somebody like Duke to agree to do a one-off in Chicago versus a home-and-home. It's easier to get Michigan State to agree to play at a neutral site than it is to do a home-and-home, even though they agreed to a home-and-home.
16: But it helps with recruiting. Like, that's the biggest thing.
0: Yeah, and you get Thanksgiving all to yourself at night. I mean, you're practically the only college basketball going on at that time, and those who aren't jonesing for more NFL are going to watch. And we give them a big-time matchup. You give them Calipari versus Izzo. That actually pulls eyes away from the NFL, because I don't think the only people watching that Michigan State game this year or watch the Duke game last year or the Illinois game the year before, I don't believe that those were all just college basketball fans or just Illinois fans and just Arkansas fans that watch. Believe that there were some sports fans that went, now, wait a second here. Yeah, you know, that Illinois game. That's right. John Calipari is at Arkansas this year. Let me see what his team has.
16: They go, and this NFL matchup, I'm kind of tired of the NFL, but wait, there's college basketball on. Click, and there you go. That's how you win that day. And I understand, like, that's a lot of these feels like it's Cal trying to win the day and help bring advertising over to him and the Razorback squad, but come on, just one. I'm not asking for a lot, man. Just one major opponent in the non-con, so that way you and I don't have to hear from a lot of people like, oh, why are people not showing up to Bud Walton? It's because no one else has been here. It's like no big opponents show up until SEC play. So if there's any reason why no one shows up, and the thing is, me saying that, people are going to show up, but if it's not a packed out arena, it's because that there's no big name opponents until we get into 2027.
0: Well, what you also have to remember is, okay, so like, I don't think it would be hard to get SMU to do a home and home. I mean, SMU would love to have you down at Moody Coliseum, but you don't want to play at Moody Coliseum, for crying out loud. It's a small place. SMU doesn't draw flies. Now, granted, I think if you played at Moody Coliseum, there would be more Arkansas fans there than there would SMU. You want to do a home and home with Clemson?
16: Honestly, though, is the reason why mainly you do either a lot of road or neutral sites is because no matter where Arkansas goes, they draw everywhere. It's there's going to be a contingent of red that makes their way to almost any arena they go to.
0: Yes, that does have a lot to do with it. Now, I'm assuming that Razorback fans are going to be outnumbered pretty bad in Michigan. Like, I would assume that it's probably 2-1, 3-1 Michigan State fans over Arkansas fans because, one, who wants to go to Detroit in November? Now, I also think a lot of that, a lot of the Arkansas contingent will depend on how good football's doing. Because if football's in the thick of something, people might just say, hey, we got this LSU game coming up this week. It's a chance for us to get to 7 wins, a chance for us to get to 8 wins. Also got a chance to get a victory over Lane. We also got a chance to get a victory over Lane Kiffin. Like, you have all that kind of going on, and it's Thanksgiving, and we made the trip to Chicago last year, or we made the trip to Kansas City the year before. Why don't we chill here this weekend and watch that one on TV, and that way we can go to the LSU game on Saturday, and all is hunky dory after that. So. If the football team's, you know, suck sorry at that time, then it might be, well, yeah, we really want to, yeah, you know what, let's just put the tickets up on, let's just put the tickets up for sale. Probably some LSU fan will buy them. That will be the unfortunate thing, is there will be an LSU fan to buy the tickets, and we'll make the trip to Detroit to go see Arkansas. But I would think 2-1, 3-1. You know, if you're looking for home and homes, I'm thinking you can get home and homes easier with schools like Clemson, schools like Virginia Tech. I'm thinking more like football type schools. Maybe Virginia. You might be, but again, I don't know that I want to tie into an ACC school because you've always got the SEC-ACC challenge.
16: Correct.
0: To me, the school that makes the most sense to do a home and home with, and I think this would be really cool for both fan bases, do one with Kansas. I'm sure Arkansas fans would love to go to the Fog, and Kansas fans would love to come to the Bud. That would be an awesome home and home.
16: And that's something you can sell every year to everybody. Self versus Cal? More and more, please. Because what? That's probably in total 3.5-4 hour drive.
0: I mean, if you talk about like this deal you did with Arizona, where it's one at Phoenix, I think it's a 4-year, I think it's what a four 4-year deal where you've got one in Phoenix, one at the Bud, one at McLean, and then you're gonna there's the option for another neutral site game. Kansas, you could lock yourself into a 3-year deal where it's one at the Bud, one at Fog, and then maybe you could do a neutral site game that would be beneficial to both down in Dallas.
16: Either in Dallas or in Kansas City.
0: Yeah.
16: That's the thing, is it's like that's a lot easier.
0: Or do it in St. Louis.
16: Yeah. See, there's more. That's one where it's reasonable and there's more options. Again, home and home, and then either Kansas City, St. Louis, Dallas, wherever. If anyone who has a reasonable brain sees, oh yeah, John Calipari and Bill Self, they want to have a matchup somewhere that's a neutral site, I have a feeling there's going to be arenas and places that go, I want that, I want that.
0: I want a home and home with UCLA.
16: Yes.
0: I really do, just for the historic fact of being able to go to Pauley Pavilion. Indiana would be kind of cool. Assembly Hall, because despite the fact that Indiana's been down and they're more known for football, which is so... I'm never going to get over that. I'm never going to get over the fact that Indiana won a football national championship. That's one of the weirdest things that I've seen happen in my entire existence in life. But going to Assembly Hall would be kind of cool. If you did a home and home with Michigan, like Michigan's another school you could probably tie into where you do a home and home and then you do a neutral site game. I don't know if Michigan has the punch that it did after they won the national championship and now their coach is gone, but I mean, there are things you can do, and I guarantee there's going to be one big time opponent that pops up on the schedule. I'm assuming it'll be in Dallas, and I'm assuming it'll be either one of the local teams, TCU or SMU, or possibly a Baylor. Could be Houston. You could do a game down at the Toyota Center, play Houston down there, which it's still a big advantage for Houston, but...
16: You want to go down there and charge into Kelvin Sampson's house and see what you can do? Okay.
0: I'd rather play at Toyota Center than play him on campus or wherever their arena is.
16: Yeah.
0: But Houston could be another one, and him and Kelvin are good friends. So, and honestly, if you could get Kelvin, I have no idea why you both decided to play in Jersey last year. Especially when they kicked you out of Barclays Center. But if you could get Kelvin to agree to do one in Dallas, that would make a lot of sense.
16: I think he would say yes. And the thing is, there's going to be another hole somewhere that will be filled up by another big matchup.
0: Or are we overlooking a Madison Square Garden thing?
16: Yeah.
0: Because I mean, 2 years in a row you've played up in that area of the country. Are we overlooking that Cal might want to play a game in MSG or try to get another game in Barclays Center?
16: Well, if you do that, do you want to get an opponent that's like around that region that would work out?
0: I'll tell you what would be cool, be St. John's.
16: You just read my mind. That's where
0: I
16: was going.
0: You play St. John's at Madison Square Garden. I don't even care if it's a home court advantage for them. I'm doing that every day. That's cool.
16: At that point, I'd be like, Eric, need a couple days off.
0: That would be cool. I'm cool with that one. Playing St. John's in MSG, that would be cool. If Georgetown had any shine on their star, and you could play a game in Washington D.C., that would be kind of cool.
16: That's where I was also. Are you just like looking at my laptop? What are you doing?
0: Georgetown would be cool. I think UConn. Why not, look, if you're going to go up to that part of the country, you're going to go to the East Coast, play UConn at Madison Square Garden, play St. John's at Madison Square Garden, play any, like, I'm down for that. Even if those games aren't at the Bud, those are getting to play in the basketball Mecca against somebody from the Big East. Yeah, I'm all for that, because that brings me back to my childhood and all of my feels when the Big East ruled college basketball. I mean, that gets me all in the Villanovas and Georgetowns and St. John's. I mean, even if you played Providence in Boston,
16: mm-hmm.
0: what that would be all right with me.
16: Would you mind taking like a trip to Indiana to take on Purdue and the Boilermakers?
0: Oh, that would be great. Mm-hmm. I'd rather play them at their home court, but yeah. I'd rather do that one at home and home.
16: I think that would be great because with how great Purdue has been in the past several years, if you want to add like another just really great talented team that you could go face, I think Purdue would be a great one to put up there. Again, it's just trying to figure out how to fill that hole. And if it's not going to be one of those where it is a home and home, try to make it marquee. Try to make it something where, again, you're right, like MSG, Dallas. If you're not going to give everyone a little piece of what they want, make it something to where it's going to be worth seeing on primetime.
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0: We're giving you the hog talk you want every morning from 6 to 9. Your team, your state, your hogs. 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
3: The Ticket and the 92.1 The Ticket app. This is the morning sports beat. Eric G. and Levi Peckinpah. And, of course, you at 479-587-9921. That is the High Impact Analytic text line. I gotta ask, Levi, how much do you care about the World Cup? Like in total, whether the U.S. is in it or not, how much do you really care about this event
4: on a 1 to 10 scale?
3: Yeah,
4: -7. I don't care.
3: Just don't care at all. I imagine there's a lot of people that share your feeling and sentiment on that. And
4: the main thing is I kind of look about it from our point of view of like, it's like, again, I'm happy for the people that enjoy soccer and enjoy the sport, but that just doesn't fit with what we do. I've never been a soccer guy. It's always been football, basketball, baseball. Baseball has been the most recent thing. Man, I don't know much about soccer, don't know much about hockey. I'm out of the loop for it. It's out of my demographic.
3: That's age thing. it's still in your demographic. It's not in my wheelhouse. Yeah, it's
4: okay,
3: not on
4: fine.
3: Your color palette.
4: Let me redefine my wording since we're getting wordy today. It's not my thing. Out of the list of things I got, it's not mine.
3: Well, and there's a lot of people that agree with you on that. A lot of people that agree with you on that. But John Strong, who is a soccer announcer on Fox last night, was begging people to stay involved in this. He says, if you've enjoyed what you're seeing, well, support your local team. This doesn't have to be the last soccer you watch for the next 4 years. It's a beautiful sport. Problem is one, the best soccer professionally is not played here in America. So if you are an American soccer fan, you're going to watch soccer over in Europe. You're not going to watch MLS or the lower levels than that. You're going to want to pick a team in Europe, whether it's Spain, England, Germany, France, Italy, and you're going to want to watch them because that's just a better quality of the sport. The other thing, Levi, is we as Americans want America to win, and when America's no longer involved, our care factor goes down, and this was a stark reminder of just how far we are behind all the best countries in the world for soccer. And that's never going to get any better. I hate to disappoint American soccer fan, but there will never be a time. Never, not in our lifetime, maybe not in the next 100 years, that we're better than Belgium, we're better than Germany or France or Portugal or whoever. That's just not going to happen. We can be as good as what we are, and that's it. And it's for every 4 years, it'll be something that brings us together. It'll be a pop culture event. It will never dominate this country the way soccer fan wants it to dominate. And I think as a soccer fan, you got to be happy with what you have now. Because at least people don't hate it.
4: It's tolerated.
3: Yeah, at least they don't hate it anymore. Back in the 90s, my group of friends and I, we hated the sport. And we'd get into knockdown dragouts with people in our fraternity over how much we thought the sport sucked because we thought the guys were wimps and hated the fact that there wasn't any scoring. And again, last night was the equivalent to a 28-7 loss.
4: Yep. For me, it is very much the equivalent of, for all this, if I wanted to get involved, I would pick a Europe team. The thing is, that means then I have to wake up most likely at 3 or 4 in the morning to enjoy the team I'm rooting for. I can't do that. I get up at 5 already to get to the job. I can't do that.
3: Nah, you know, I knew a guy that did that. Got up every Saturday at 6 a.m. to watch his EPL before college football. And
4: can't do it.
3: That made him happy. That's great. It's just not something I was ever going to be a part of. Coming up next here on 92.1 The Ticket and the 92.1 The Ticket app. Can Braylon Russell...
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3: 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Needed that. Needed that coffee. 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
3: I know that I know that Levi's getting serious about the show now because he turned his hat around frontwards.
4: Is that how you determine whether I'm getting serious?
3: No, it's not. But you look less like Fred Durst, and here's how I came to that conclusion. My son played me this video this week, which is great. It's you can find it on YouTube. If you're like me and you're a geek and you're into music, there's this guy that does this podcast called Train Records, where he takes some of the worst albums of all time and breaks them down and tells you what made them so bad. And he did one by Limp Bizkit. And
4: oh, Mr. Todd in the Shadows, I believe.
3: Yes, and he did one by Limp Bizkit, and there are all these videos and pictures of Fred Durst where he's got his hat on backwards, and I had my hat on backwards before I came in, and I just caught my reflection in the window, and I went, oh crap, I look like Fred Durst, and like automatically just turned the hat around, and as I'm looking at you with your hat on backwards, I'm like, everybody now with their hat on backwards looks like Fred Durst to me. It doesn't matter who you could be a person that doesn't even remotely resemble him. Has no interest in Limp Bizkit. I see you with your hat on backwards now. I am just associating with that with Fred Durst. So Eric, from now on, my hat will stay forward.
4: Remember, for the past year, I've had a red hat. That's like bright red White Sox hat.
3: Yes.
4: And I've been cutting down on it. You want to know why? Because all I see whenever I see that red hat is Fred Durst. That's all I see, because when I turn it backwards, that's all I see in the mirror is Fred Durst. And I'm just like, I don't like this. I don't like this at all.
3: Well, are you going to go out and get a Kurt Cobain Elvis tattoo on your left pec now? No. Oh, that was the other thing. I mean, I've got enough tattoos where I looked at it and I went, oh.
4: You're like, oh no.
3: No.
4: Like, as I've gotten older, I've learned more and more about Fred Durst and Limp Bizkit, and I think I don't need to anymore, but it keeps popping up.
3: Yeah, you can't ignore them on social media. Everybody, it's one of those things everybody wants to talk about. The sports realm, they would be the, I'm trying to think of the one, you know, and I don't want to compare them to the Jordan Bulls. I really don't. But, like, you can't go anywhere on the internet and have some sort of content about Michael Jordan. Or, you know what? They're like LeBron James. You can't go anywhere on the internet and not find content about LeBron James. That's what Limp Bizkit is. As somebody always wants to rip them or Nickelback. And I don't know why these are the two artists that people have just picked out, but those are the ones that everybody wants to pick on. Like, everybody wants to pick on LeBron. I get.
4: Yeah.
3: He's the biggest thing in sports. He's an easy target. And I guess those two bands are easy targets as well, but it just feels so random. But these are the guys that everyone picked on. I'm like, look, there have been douches in rock before. There have been bands that have been generic and bad before. Why these two are getting still getting their butts kicked long after their careers are over? I don't know.
4: By the way, if you want a personal recommendation for if you do go into the weeds with the Todd in the Shadows videos, watch his one on Justin Timberlake's Man of the Woods. It's great.
3: Okay. I will definitely have to check that out because I think his content's hilarious.
4: In my spare time, I watch way too much music reviews. So I've spent a lot of time on his page.
3: So there's your rabbit hole.
4: No joke. If you want to know it's music content reviews. Yes. The amount of hours. Oh, I've lost to watching music reviews of like top songs of 2004, of 2016, the worst song.
3: Like, oh, I'm just as bad as you. Yeah. If it's music oriented and it's on YouTube, I'm like, oh yeah, what? I haven't heard that story. And then I'm like, oh yeah, I have. And I've just spent 2 hours watching some guy comment on something. I'm like, well, I already knew this, but you suckered me in. So congratulations. Let's talk about Braylon Russell. Something that actually matters. Okay. Braylon Russell matters to the Razorbacks this year. If you missed it at 6 o'clock, go back, listen on the On Demand podcast. We told you the most important players for the Arkansas Razorbacks this year is going to be the five guys on the offensive line. You probably already knew that, okay? I don't want to insult your intelligence. And as on SI, again, I think those guys do really good work. But as they break down the most important players or do a countdown of the most important players on Arkansas, for me, it's really simple. It's the offensive line. So goes the offensive line. So goes the success of this team this year. And one of those guys that benefits from that majorly is Braylon Russell. And in order for the Razorbacks to have whatever we're considering a successful season, which at some point before this thing kicks off, and we've only got 60 days left, we got to figure out what success is for Arkansas. What we will accept as fans to say that Hunter Yurecek did a good job by bringing Ryan Silverfield in, and it looks like he has a handle on this program. We have to come to a conclusion on that. We don't know what that is now, but we will before the end of this month and as we get into August. But right now, if this team is going to succeed and that offensive line is as good as it is, Braylon Russell has got to average between 4 and 5 yards a carry. He has to. And part of this, Levi, is some of the onus we put on him, and I know last year he didn't have that greatest spring coming into the fall, although I thought he looked good in spring. I think I was the only one that thought he looked good in spring. I also liked Mike Washington. I liked where they were with these big physical backs, and you had Braylon Russell that could just pound and pound and pound. And then you had Mike Washington that had a little bit of that extra gear and could also be physical and pound and pound and pound. Well, now you've got Cam Settles and you've got Sutton Smith. Two very different backs from Mike Washington. Especially Smith, who he's physical, but he's undersized. And I'd say he's more quick than he is fast. And He does have a little bit of that burst in him. It's not as good as Mike Washington's, but he's got a little bit of burst. Sutton Smith can also be physical. I think he's probably more fast than actually he may be more quick than fast too. But I mean, none of these guys, you're not going to confuse any of these guys for Darren McFadden. Okay, that's not going to happen. None of these guys will remind you of Darren McFadden. Those two guys won't. The closest you get to being reminded of Darren McFadden is probably going to be Braylon Russell, and that is a long, long, long, long way from what Darren McFadden was. I mean, we're never going to call Braylon Russell one of the greatest running backs to have ever played in college football. It's just not who he is.
4: He is one of the running backs to play college football.
3: Yes, one of many. But he's an important guy. And 5 yards per carry, I mean, really, a lot of this, I can't put it all on him, is you didn't commit to the run last year. And look, I love Tim Kramsey, but when he says stuff like when I watch All Access and he says stuff, we want to run when people think we're going to throw and throw when people think we're going to run, that doesn't instill a lot of confidence in me. That's not that, because it's not what I want to hear. Now, does that make him wrong? No, not necessarily. Not necessarily. I mean, look, the guy may be a great offensive coordinator, and we may find that out together. But what I want to hear is we're going to run it down their throat. And we've got three really good running backs, all three of which are very different, that we can use in many different ways. But we are going to commit to the run, and we're going to commit to ball control. And if you do that with Braylon, I swear to God, if you do that with Braylon Russell, you commit to it. Braylon Russell will have close to 1,000 yards rushing this year. And I swear to God, Levi, he can average over 5 yards a carry if you just give him the ball commit. But if you do not commit to it, and you're doing this crap that Bobby Petrino did last year, which is throwing in third and short, which is throwing in short yardage situations, for whatever reason, whether he didn't trust, first of all, I don't know how you don't trust Mike Washington. I don't know if you just didn't trust your running backs. I don't know if it's you didn't trust your offensive line.
4: It could have been 1,000 things.
3: I don't know. I don't know what it was that led Bobby Petrino to do what he did. In obvious running situations, that dude loved to throw. And that's called out thinking yourself. And that's the thing I don't want to see this offensive staff do, is outthink itself. Look, sometimes the answer is the obvious answer.
4: Yeah, A is A, B is B. It's pretty quick and easy. And the thing is, the hype.
3: Well, they know we're going to run here, so they're loading up the box. Yeah, but are you better than them?
4: If you're better than them, you can put hat on a hat. It doesn't matter. And the thing is, I wondered if some people think that the hype around Braylon Russell may not be justified. It very much is. Because if you go all the way back to his freshman year, when Jaquindon Jackson was out with injury, and that's a name you probably haven't heard in a couple of years, but whenever he was out with injury, Braylon Russell would step in, and that man looked electric. He looked like he could easily be a top back in the SEC if given the time and given the actual work. But then everything that's happened in the past, what, year and a half, from the off-season stuff to then being buried in the depth chart because Mike Washington became Mike Washington, it seems like maybe some people have forgotten the star power and potential around Braylon Russell still there. You just need someone to believe in him that actually can give him the push in the Razorback offense. And if Tim Kramsey can be that guy that believes in Braylon Russell, you got a top-end back that you can have destroy the SEC and be up there with Ahmad Hardy. I don't think that's crazy to say it.
3: No, I don't think it is. I mean, the thing that's going to hurt Braylon Russell as far as, like, if Braylon Russell were to end up as one of the top five running backs in the SEC this year, he would have to completely establish himself as the go-to guy for Arkansas.
4: Shut down this, like, trio thing that's going on right now.
3: He would have to be, because right now, if you ask me, the guy they trust the most, it's Sutton Smith.
4: Absolutely.
3: And I don't blame them, because this whole offensive staff and your head coach and your OC have been watching him at Memphis, and you brought him along. And the other thing was Sutton Smith, and I think one of the reasons why they love him so much is because he can play receiver as well as he can play running back. You're going to split him out, and he's going to get the opportunity to be big in the passing game. I don't see Braylon Russell being a big part of the passing game, but what Braylon Russell has to do is every single time he gets the ball, like, there has to be that 4 or 5 yard game where you are saying to yourself, okay, we don't have a choice. If we need a yard, he can get us 5. If we need 5, he can get us 10. That's he needs to establish that very early on in the season. Now, against Northern Alabama, probably not. Mm-mm. Probably not going to, you're not going to press anyone. But if you go to Utah,
4: you do damage.
3: Yeah. Then all of a sudden that may open some eyes. I mean, you're going to have to do it in the game. And you also have to realize that in the first couple of games, your opportunities may be limited. Okay, that's fine. It's fine if your opportunities are limited. You're not getting the ball as much as you want. Don't pout. Go out and prove to every single one on that staff that you're making a mistake by not giving me the ball more. And you do damage. Like,

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1: I'm afraid that by the time we get to Braylon Russell's tenure and get to the end of it, of his tenure at Arkansas, he will be Mr. Untapped Potential Man. Of how, oh, this man's got a wealth of sprint, and he's got a wealth of power he can use, but by the time we get to the end of it, he may just not hit it. Whether it's coaching or him falling on his own pitfalls, like, I'm just wondering if by the time we get to it, if it's this year, next year, whenever, if we're still going to be waiting on the breakout and we sit here, he's done. He's done. He's not. He's out of Arkansas, and we all just kind of went here and watched a man not hit the ceiling that we knew he had.
2: He may very well be. I mean,
1: that happens a lot around college football.
2: Yeah, it does. And I worry, like, I really do worry about him being a what might have been kind of back. I mean, this is a huge year for him. Absolutely huge. And part of me wonders where he is mentally. Part of me wonders if the change in coaching staff did him some good, because he got to start over with a clean slate. He got the opportunity to go out and prove himself again, whereas if Sam had stuck around, and, you know, if we're going through year three of the Sam and Bobby show,
1: then it would have been the same spot.
2: Yeah, like, I don't think he would have stuck around, because no. I think they would have looked at him and thought, well, you know, we've given you 2 years, we've given you your opportunity, and you just haven't done anything with it, which would be understandable. But now, with this new staff, I would think, all right, clean slate, see what you have. And from by all accounts, he seemed to have a pretty good spring, but all the running backs seem to have a pretty good spring this year.
1: And I think the thing we also got to think about, because I remember as we were going through all of the spring training stuff, is it was mentioned that for Braylon Russell, he found a person that to help push himself with Courtney Crutchfield, how those guys have been able to try to motivate each other to get better. And which makes sense. Those are two guys that, in like a just world, if we could pick two guys we want to break out this year, it's both of them. It's an Arkansas homegrown kid in Courtney Crutchfield who went to Missouri, then made his way back. And then to have Braylon Russell, who's been basically pounding his head against the wall to try to break out. Those are two guys that if we could invest all of our money into, we'd want them to be the prize winners on this offense.
2: Well, and for the Razorbacks, I mean, this entire season for the Razorbacks, you've got those two guys that it would be nice, that, as you mentioned, it would also be nice if, you know, a guy like KJ Jackson proved to be the quarterback that we think he could be, someone that stuck around.
1: Mm-hmm.
2: I know Quincy Rhodes is going to be great
1: this
2: year. It's so hard to think that Quincy Rhodes won't be really freaking good.
1: If Quincy Rhodes is bad, then everything is wrong.
2: Yeah.
1: I mean, he's got the build of like every top end NFL athlete that you ever want. It's one of those where if he ends up having a bad year, something tragic happened.
2: Well, I'm going to say right now, I don't think Quincy Rhodes is, like, numbers wise, is going to have the year that we want him to have.
1: Mm-hmm.
2: The reason I say that is because he's going to be the focus of so many offenses. He's going to draw a lot of double teams, but it should free up. So it should free up Souls or somebody else to make a lot of plays.
1: It'll be kind of like how Landon Jackson was. Whenever he would always get the big matchup, but whenever he had other guys around him to really step up, again, whenever you got a guy like Cam Ball that can help wreck, it works out. And I'm with you. Like, it could go that way because you got this big revamped defense. But it would just be nice to see homegrown guys that, even if it's from the previous regime, guys that have just went through Hades and back to make Arkansas better.
2: 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We were talking about Darren McFadden. Well, coming up.
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9: The Ticket and the 92.1 The Ticket app with Eric G and Levi Peckinpah, and of course you on the High Impact Analytics text line at 479-587-9921. And we've reached that time of year where everybody's waiting for NFL training camp to start. And it starts here, what, next week, and then in the next couple of weeks, and then after that, college. And again, we're just 60 days away from kickoff, but as the anticipation builds, not a whole heck of a lot is going on until the sport. In fact, SEC Media Day isn't until, you know, normally it's next week. We're doing it a week later than that. So like 22nd, 23rd, we'll be down there. We're only going down for 2 days because I figured out last year, it's like, you really only care about when Arkansas is there. And luckily for Arkansas, you know, I said earlier this summer that they were kind of buried at the end on Friday. But the interesting thing about the way the SEC broke it up, because with 4 days, people get tired and they're ready to go home. Because there's only so much Atlanta, there's only so much Tampa, there's only so much Birmingham or Nashville or wherever you go, there's only so much of that you can take because there are things that need to happen back at home. And if you're waiting till Friday to cover your school or waiting till Thursday to cover your school, by the time what the SEC was finding out was people were leaving. Whenever their school was around, hey, we're all in to cover our school. We're leaving. Why? Well, because we can't afford to stay 4 days. We just can't. And it doesn't do us any good. Our readers, our listeners, whoever, don't care about the 15 other schools that are in. But what the SEC did this, and I thought, oh, crap. Well, they shoved Arkansas to the final day. There's not going to be anybody there. Good thing is they shoved them to the final day with LSU and Texas headlining.
10: Oh, okay.
9: So with LSU and Texas headlining on that Friday, there will be people that hang around nationally that have to hang around till Friday because, A, you want to hear what Lane Kiffin has to say. And chances are Lane will give you something. And then, of course, Texas being Texas and being probably picked to win the SEC this year and probably picked to go to the playoffs and having the favorite to win the Heisman or one of the favorites to win the Heisman in Arch Manning.
10: And so you'll want to stick around for Sark and Arch.
9: Yes, people will do that. So that helps. Now, Arkansas's the very first school on Friday, which I think will probably make some go, I'm curious about. I think there'll be some curiosity about Ryan Silverfield from some people in the national media, but really they're there for Lane, they're there for Sark, and Ryan Silverfield's got a chance to make a really good impression with the national media that do show up and cover him, and hopefully it's not a situation where he just sounds drab, so to speak.
10: Right, because if you're Ryan Silverfield, what you don't want to sound like is what you've been sounding like for the past several months. Like, I understand the vague stuff so that way you don't give other teams ammunition or anything like that, but this is the one time where it is dressed to impress. It is, you go out there, make that first impression so memorable so that way the rest of the SEC can't forget you.
9: And with all that, As we wait for all that, wait to see what kind of impression Ryan Silverfield makes and to see what Lane and Sark have to say at SEC Media Days. I want to say I think Missouri is on the same day as well. So it doesn't hurt to have drink wits. Everybody has to do these pieces to keep you drawn in. Like, everybody's got to come up with some sort of list. And the one that ESPN chose to come up with was take the numbers 0 through 99 and figure out who the best players were to ever wear those numbers, 0 through 99 in college football. And Darren McFadden is number 5. According to them, the trophy case, three-time first-team All-SEC, consensus All-American, unanimous All-American, two-time Heisman runner-up, two-time Doak Walker Award winner, two-time Jim Brown Award winner, and he's in the College Football Hall of Fame. 4,590 was his career rushing total, which ranks third all-time in the SEC still. Can you name the two guys he trails, Levi? And I will give you a hint. They went to the same school.
10: Oh, okay.
9: They went to the same school, and it is old SEC.
10: Old SEC?
9: It is old SEC. So take out guys like Adrian Peterson, take out guys like Ricky Williams.
10: Right. So, like, I'm thinking, so are we talking maybe like, my brain automatically goes to when you say old SEC, Bo Jackson, because I'm thinking Auburn. Would it be like a Herschel Walker or something like that?
9: Ah, there's one. Herschel is one.
10: Okay, so that means, are we talking Georgia running backs?
9: Right. The other guy is also a
10: Georgia back?
9: Yeah.
10: Okay, so then if I'm looking in Georgia, we're talking like James Cook, but I'm wondering if like Nick Chubb might have been something like that.
9: Bingo.
10: Okay, cool.
9: And, yeah, he only trails Herschel Walker and Nick Chubb. One of three players to win consecutive Doak Walker Awards. McFadden is arguably the best running back the SEC has seen since Herschel Walker, and his 5,881 career all-purpose yards ranks second in SEC history. And I'm not going to go on and read the guys that he beat out to wear number 5. It's a pretty darn good list. LaDainian Tomlinson, I'm sure you've heard of him at TCU.
10: LT.
9: Some guy by the name of Reggie Bush. Heisman winner at USC, I think. And Christian McCaffrey.
10: That's incredible company, man.
9: And honestly, I think you'd be hard-pressed to find anyone pre or post Darren McFadden that wouldn't think that he is the best player in Arkansas history. And look, when that is the standard, okay, that is the standard, those are hard shoes to fill, because the fact of the matter is God did not make many people like Darren McFadden. They just don't exist. And they really don't exist in today's football. If I think about the best, I mean, think about this kid, Hardy. Hardy is nowhere near what Darren McFadden is. And he might be the best running back in the SEC. 2 years ago, when Ollie Gordon was a guy that we're talking about possibly being in Heisman contention, this kid from Oklahoma State.
10: Mm-hmm.
9: Yeah.
10: He wasn't on Darren McFadden's level.
9: Not at all.
10: The last time I can think of a running back where I was like we're talking Hall of Famer all time, and I felt okay with it, was when Saquon Barkley was at Penn State. And that was the last time I felt
9: that. The last time I think I saw a guy on McFadden's level, and he did not make this list, and it ticks me off that he didn't,
10: mm-hmm.
9: was Adrian Peterson.
10: Okay, that's fair.
9: And I think about, okay, I have been very lucky that my father took me to a lot of college football games growing up. And I'm lucky in the fact that we lived in enough different places that I was able to see enough different running backs live. I unfortunately never got to see Darren McFadden live. Again, just being transparent, never got to see him in person. If I did, I would imagine he would be top 5 on my list, second, third, because here's the guys that I would have to compare him to as far as the greatest running backs I have ever seen. In no particular order, you've got Billy Sims, Adrian Peterson, Joe Washington, Eric Dickerson, Craig James, some guy by the name of Sanders. Can't remember where it's Sanders. Oh, yeah, just the best season of maybe any football player in college history.
10: And he made up one of the best duos ever in college football with Thurman Thomas.
9: Rashawn Salaam, Adrian Peterson.
10: I think you said AP twice. I think he's that good. You got to mention him twice.
9: I see Rashawn Salaam. I've seen Peterson. I've seen DeMarco Murray. I've seen Amon Green.
10: You got to see Amon Green. That's great.
9: I'm pretty sure I got to see Mike Rozier. So there, a lot of them. Yeah, Big Eight. You tell where I grew up. Big Eight Southwest Conference. Ricky Williams is a guy that I got to see live. I'd put Darren McFadden on par with any of those guys, any of them. And it sucks that I did never get to see him in person and get to compare him with those cats. But he certainly belongs in that conversation of all those guys that I've got. I got the opportunity to actually go witness play college football. And, I mean, again, guy, just big guy, ran upright, was fast, physical. You know, you could put him back there on the wild hog or the wild cat. I mean, he could just do so much. And when you're talking about comparing him to a guy that did win the Heisman, and then two guys that went on to have basically Hall of Fame. I mean, look, LT had a Hall of Fame career in the NFL. Christian McCaffrey is another guy that just, I mean, outstanding, may end up having a Hall of Fame career in the NFL.
10: I mean, the only reason that Darren McFadden probably doesn't get as much love as some of those other running backs is just because he didn't have the NFL success. By the way, it's not his fault that he got stuck with Lane Kiffin the one time he went to the NFL. That's not his fault.
9: No, and I felt bad for him because there were a lot of people in that organization. I mean, look, I think that was the year after the Raiders had drafted.
10: Was that after Jamarcus Russell?
9: Yes. And there were a lot of Raider fans that really wanted them to draft Adrian Peterson. And I thought, well, you didn't get Peterson, but McFadden's the next best thing. I mean,
10: and so he just kind of got.
9: My honest thought was, this guy's just as good.
10: He just kind of got wrong place, wrong time.
9: Yeah. And with a lot of fans wanting him to be what AD was for the Vikings. And again, when you have that kind of back, you kind of got to commit to him. And it's funny, the Raiders have done that throughout their history. They committed to Marcus Allen. They committed to Bo Jackson. They never quite committed to McFadden the way that they needed to. I didn't think, but again, different coaches. Lloyd Phillips made the list at 70, defensive tackle for Arkansas, won the Outland Trophy, two-time consensus All-American. This guy had 100 tackles in 1965. Holy crap, Levi. 100 tackles. And the thing I'll remember the most about Lloyd Phillips is his brother, Terry Don, who went on to be athletic director at Clemson and at Oklahoma State and probably should have been AD here at Arkansas as well. It's a neat list. Look, if you want to go back through memory lane and just look at the people they said was best and you want to have your arguments about who should have been, you know, who should have been 55, they've got Derek Thomas. Okay, I'm not gonna argue with that. 52, they've got Ray Lewis as your guy at 50, you know, to wear 52. 47, yeah, I didn't know anybody other than Michael Irvin ever wore the number 47. So thank you for pointing out the guys that did, because he would have been my pick for sure.
10: But again, that shows you, like, there's a standard here at Arkansas, especially whenever it comes to running backs. So when earlier we were talking about the likes of Sutton Smith and Braylon Russell, you can be great. You can be awesome at the running back spot, and if they break out, wonderful. You're never going to be Darren McFadden.
9: No, and that's what we're crying out for, is another guy to be like him.
10: But there's never going to be.
9: But I defy you to look in college. I mean, it's not just here. Look at college football. Who looks like Darren McFadden? Who just when they what running back right now in college football looks like when they walk out on the field? You're like, holy crap! No. I don't want any of that smoke today. I don't want anything because I know we are not going to shut him down. There is not a running back in college football that scares the hell out of me the way that McFadden would scare the hell out of me.
10: Is there a college football player, period, that scares you like some of the legends on this list do? That is in the league in college football right now.
9: Ooh, that's a hell of a question.
10: Because my answer is no.
9: You know, it's probably going to be somebody like a Quincy Rhodes. And I don't know that Quincy Rhodes is necessarily the right answer, but it would have to be a defensive end. It would have to be a defensive end. Like, I'm looking at the guys they have, the running backs they've got on this list, because they've got Barkley, they've got Eddie George, they've got Marshall Faulk on this list. Running backs, no, for sure. They've got Baker Mayfield at six, and here's the thing. Look, Baker Mayfield was a fun quarterback to watch. Mm-hmm. He was a great college quarterback. I don't want to take anything away from him. But I believe that there are guys in college football right now that are just as good as Baker Mayfield.
10: I think there's only one player that, like, is going to be, like, how scary, like, these Hall of Famers were when they were in college. There's only one player that I think might be that scary, and that's Jeremiah Smith over at Ohio State. Outside of that, like, because think about it. Like, Ryan Williams, who was supposed to step up for Alabama, didn't do that last year. And so we're kind of in, like, we're in a no man's land in college football. If you're right, there's some guys that probably have the same talent as Baker. They don't have the ego that Baker does made him the star.
9: No, and he needed that, because if you think about it, he's an undersized guy that was not. I mean, his best offer was from New Mexico. He had to walk on at Texas Tech and then transfer as a walk on and be a walk on again. Before he became what he did, guys that play like him now aren't overlooked and they get scholarship offers. So I don't think they have that chip on his shoulder. Like, is there a receiver that scared me the way Michael Irvin did? No, because when Michael Irvin was on the field, I was afraid he was the best player on the field. Is there a linebacker that reminds me of Ray Lewis right now? Hell no. Like, no. I mean, they're just not that big. They're all short guys. They're safeties. Linebackers now are what safeties were in the 80s, in the 90s. You don't have them. They don't look like Ray. Ray Lewis, for a lot of reasons, was a scary individual. But no, there's nobody in college football that scares me like Ray Lewis or Derek Thomas or... Just again, looking at this list, Russell Maryland. Yeah, no, no, no, there's not. I mean, now granted, this list, you're talking about the absolute best of the best.
10: Right. And like, I'm also looking, because I'm looking at like the mock drafts for the upcoming year.
9: But is there an Aaron Donald?
10: No, there's no Aaron Donald.
9: And Aaron Donald, it wasn't that long ago that he played college football. I mean, you're only talking what? First time I'd heard of Aaron Donald was 2013, 2014. So 13 years ago to me, that's not that long ago.
10: But you knew.
9: In terms of like college football, I mean, that's still kind of recent history with as rich as like it and baseball have such a deep history that it. 13 years to me isn't a long time. It's when 20 is kind of the demarcation.
10: But you knew at Pitt he was a menace.
9: Yeah.
10: And the thing is, I look at the running back
9: crop. I had no idea that he might be the best defensive player of all time.
10: Correct. But once you step.
9: Which he might be, but.
10: I'm going to say he is, because if I don't, I'm afraid he's going to walk through that door and I know I'm not making it.
9: You had to change your game plan for him.
10: Absolutely.
9: And even doing that still wasn't enough to. Freaking stop him.
10: And think about it. With the running backs that you have for this year, like this is the crop. We're talking Ahmad Hardy, Kewon Lacy, Jaden Baugh over at Florida, Isaac Brown, Relique Brown over at Texas. None of them.
9: Yeah, you know what? Who?
10: Yeah, again.
9: Who?
10: Who? And then you take a look at Darren McFadden, you're like, yeah, sorry, guys. None of you can touch him.
9: Yeah, you can't. I mean, you
10: can't lace up his boots.
9: I hope you have a great college career. I am never going to speak about you the same way I talk about him. And it's not because you go through two other schools. You're just not him.
10: There's levels to this game, and you ain't touching it.
9: We're not going to go back and watch your highlights 10, 20 years from now the way we will watch his.
10: By the way, which school will we be watching your highlights from? Since you got to transfer everywhere.
9: That's the other thing, too. Coming up.
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9: By all accounts, Malik Thomas was being told that he was going to be picked in the first round, or at least had every indication that he was going to be picked in the first round. 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
9: All right, Levi, I'm facing a moral dilemma here. I don't like facing moral dilemmas, but who am I supposed to root for when LSU plays Ole Miss this year? Because
10: I got the perfect answer.
9: Okay, go ahead.
10: Ladies and gentlemen, whenever you watch LSU versus, whenever you watch that matchup, you root for a meteor. Meteor! Yay!
9: That's what I have to, because look, my conscience will never let me root for Ole Miss. There isn't a bone in my body that can ever root for that school, has ever rooted for that school, will ever. There's just,
10: Eric, I'll let you hit me with a frying pan directly on top of my dome and knock me unconscious before I have to root for that
9: now,
10: school.
9: Now, my best friend, the guy who's best man at my wedding, his parents are LSU grads. They took me to my first LSU game when I was 15 years old. Took me down to Baton Rouge in 1980 or something to watch LSU get completely destroyed by the late Bobby Humphrey at Alabama. But I fell in love with Baton Rouge at that time, and I thought LSU was just like the greatest place on earth when I went down there. The girls were pretty. The fans were nuts. It was anything like I had ever experienced before watching Southwest Conference or Big Eight football. It was completely eye-opening, life-changing experience. But I cannot root for Lane Kiffin. I'll never root for Kim Mulkey. I will never root for Lane Kiffin. And Trinidad Chambliss has fought back and says that he does not agree with Lane Kiffin's assessment of Ole Miss and racism being a wall that players have to overcome in order for them to play it at Ole Miss. He says, I don't think what he said was truthful. Oxford community has been nothing but love. They care about people no matter what they look like, brown, black, purple, yellow. You know what I mean? That's what he went on to say. So now you've got Trinidad Chambliss clapping back at Lane Kiffin, and the tension to this just builds. And of all the things that I am kind of looking forward to at SEC Media Day is how much of the Ole Miss contingent hangs around for Friday to just grill the living crap out of Lane Kiffin. And how does he handle it? Is he smooth because he can be, or does he
10: show do some what claws?
9: He did? Yeah, does he do what he did with Vanity Fair and just kind of, you know?
10: Yeah. So Eric, after you get done getting with all the Arkansas people, are you basically going to go find a corner somewhere?
9: Oh yeah, believe me, if I will be front. I'll be front and center because if the mood hits, I'm going to want to ask Lane something.
10: Ooh.
9: I don't want to let that opportunity pass out. It's just a matter of will I get the mic. And I don't know what question I will ask him at this moment. It may be something responding to what he says, but I don't want to miss an opportunity to ask him about, dude, what are you thinking?
10: So, Eric, for LSU versus Ole Miss, it's the meteor, baby.
9: Yeah, it's like, why go and attack your school? Why go to Vanity Fair and attack the school that gave you the opportunity to rebuild your career and give you the chance to go to LSU? That just didn't seem very smart. Certainly not very classy. Coming up next here on 92.1 The Ticket and the 92.1 The Ticket app.
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3: You're listening to the Morning Sports Beat with Eric G. and Levi Peckinpah. Of course, you are more than welcome to be a part of this show. In fact, we want you to be a part of this show on the High Impact Analytics text line at 479-587-9921. That's 479-587-9921. Shoot us a call or a text today, especially if you're not on vacation. I noticed yesterday it seemed like it was a lot easier to drive around. So I'm assuming that you might, if you're listening right now, you might in fact be on vacation. Because people either tend to take the week of July 4th or the week after July 4th to simply go on vacation. But July is the month that most people, if they have vacation, especially if they've got kids, they're taking it because it's not that. Once August gets here, most people want to be in town. Even if you don't have kids that are playing fall sports, if you've got kids that are younger, it seems like everybody wants to be in town when August rolls around. They don't want to be trying to cram in vacation with buying school clothes and school supplies and meeting the new teacher and doing all that. They want the kids to be here in August, kind of coming down from summer.
4: Right.
3: As mom, especially mom, looks forward to not having to deal with them for for the next few months.
4: So the real question is, if you are on vacation at the moment, what drink number are you on right now? And also, if you don't know, when did you stop counting?
3: The question is are you still up from last night, or did you just wake up? And if you just woke up, why? You know you got to be up earlier than this to go to work. We appreciate you, but come on, man.
4: Yeah.
3: There's no reason to torture yourself. You can catch this on demand.
4: That's right.
3: We'll have all 3 hours of the show on demand for you at 921theticket.com coming up at about 10 o'clock this morning.
4: You'll be able to catch up.
3: Yeah, so there you go. All right, the 2027 recruiting class for the Arkansas Razorbacks. All right, this is one of my favorite things to do every day, is wake up and see where this class is ranked every day. And as of now, as of July 7th at 8:04 a.m., it's still the 30th best recruiting class in all of college football. So at this point, the 2027 class is 30th. It has 24 commitments so far, which good on Ryan Silverfield. Who is Arkansas ahead of that matters? Well, it's ahead of Vanderbilt, which is a good thing. And I'm looking for any. It's ahead of Tennessee at the moment. It's also ahead of Alabama.
4: Oh.
3: Yeah, right now, Alabama's got the 50th ranked recruiting class.
4: Really?
3: Yes, with 13 commitments. It's ranked 50th. It was 47 a couple of days ago, but it's all the way down at 50.
4: So what you're saying is give it time.
3: Yeah.
4: Give it time.
3: I don't think Alabama is going to stay. I don't think that Alabama's going to stay at 50. If you're wondering who Arkansas is behind, it's teams like Nebraska, USC, Ole Miss, LSU, Florida, Auburn, Oklahoma, Texas, and A&M. A&M with the number one recruiting class and 25 commitments so far, but 30th. And look, I don't want to get too excited about having a better recruiting class than Alabama right now, although that is pretty cool. I'm going to say even if it is just for a few weeks.
4: Need to do the stop the count.
3: Yeah. Even if it is just for a few weeks. Okay. Even if it doesn't finish that way, I want to enjoy the fact that on July 7th, we could say that Arkansas has a higher ranked recruiting class than Alabama. Thus, we could say they have a better recruiting class than Alabama. Sure, I'm gonna go with that. I'm going to go with that. But at 30th, look, the rankings now are a lot different than what they used to be, especially when you rely way more on the portal to bring your talent in. And that seems like that's where Arkansas is right now, is that it's going to lean more in the portal to get talent than it necessarily will to get kids from high school and develop them. And some of these guys will stick around, but a lot of these guys will find their way out of the program because they're being replaced by players who have experience. And it's not going to give them an opportunity to move up the depth chart the way that they want to as fast as they do. The big ones that suffer from this are generally the linemen. And that is so weird to me because I want my linemen to have been here. I want them to have been in my system. I want them to have been able to develop as a unit as much as possible. Even if I have to move a guy up, if I've got four returning starters and one guy I'm having to move up, that's still a pretty good position if I don't have all five. Or if I've got three and two, whatever the combination is. Even two and three is not terrible. But what we're seeing a lot, especially with that group, is that, all right, I've got two returning starters. Everybody else that I've got behind them is young. And since they didn't get the reps in practice that they probably needed to get better.
4: Portal.
3: Yep. That's what we're going to do. I'm going to go find guys that are experienced, that are a little bit bigger, maybe stronger, have done this before. And if it sits a kid back, then that's what happens. Now, does that change now that you've got this new rule that says there's no more redshirt, you've got 5 years to play? Does that change that? Are you less likely to dip into the portal, and are you more likely to develop your own players, which I hope you are? If it is, the 30th-ranked recruiting class, that means you got to do a hell of a job developing. You got to be really good developers with that if you're not going to rely on the portal as much.
4: Yep.
3: But ultimately, what it says to me right now, more than the ranking, the 24 commitments is what I'm looking at right now. 24 commitments, 24 kids that at least at this moment believe they're going to be Razorbacks or at least want to be Razorbacks. And they haven't changed their mind. And it seems like every day you're adding to it. Ryan Silverfield was a guy that said he would be aggressive in recruiting, and that's exactly what we're seeing, is Arkansas is being extremely aggressive. And if they have a kid they want, they're not slow playing it. They're going ahead and offering him the scholarship. They're offering him a chance to play.
4: Which, again, I would rather you put all your chips out automatically and let someone know that you're ready to go, because sometimes if you try to slow play that stuff, if you pick the wrong prospect to do that for, congratulations, you're out of the race.
3: To your point, Levi, let's say, all right, I'm just going to pick a random player here that is committed to Arkansas, all right? Stanley Peters Jr., who got offers. He's committed to Arkansas, but he had offers from Houston, Ole Miss, Baylor, and Mississippi State. This kid's from Mississippi, and let's say he really wanted to go to Ole Miss. And Ole Miss is doing that thing where, okay, he's an in-state kid. We've got other kids that we like that are out of state. He's only a three-star athlete at cornerback. We've got a couple of five-star kids we're recruiting. All right, we're waiting on them. We know we can still get him. We know that we can come in late with an offer and still get him away from Arkansas. Ole Miss has already offered him, first of all. So, this kind of shoots my theory down, to be quite honest.
4: You know what? It was great in concept.
3: But seriously,
4: I understand it's where,
3: you know, it's Ole Miss, they offered him, and you were able to talk him to leave his home state to not play for Ole Miss or Mississippi State, and it may be a situation where he's got friends and family that are long time Ole Miss fans that have always wanted him to go there.
4: Mm-hmm.
3: But he chose to go to Arkansas, and you're not letting these kids. Now, he could always change his mind,
4: right,
3: and go back, but it's that whole idea of how bad do they really want you? What are they giving you in the NIL, which makes it a little bit different.
4: And I understand where you're going, because if Ole Miss doesn't see you as a priority and because of those stars instead of who you are, I'm not going to want to go to you. I want a place that cares about me for me, not for a star rating. Because if they care about you for a prospect, it's throw all the dice in, let's get going, and here's where I see you can be for us in the future and where we expect you to be now.
3: Well, and what happens a lot of times, and we see this a lot in recruiting, but especially with kids that are leaving their state. Okay, you've got them committed. Like, you've gone out, you've got a kid from Texas, and let's say he is from the Houston area.
4: Mm.
3: All right, you got him. Got your hooks in him. His parents are Texas and A&M fans, or his whole family's kind of, you know, they're LSU people. They're down in Houston. They're A&M, let's say, for the sake of your argument, they're A&M LSU fans in his family. And LSU kind of looks at him like, yeah, he's on our radar, but we're not offering him yet. A&M looks at him, he's on our radar, we're not offering him yet, but we think we can get him because he's in state and he's got ties to the school or whatever. And then all of a sudden, November rolls around, some people decommit. You know, you decide maybe you're not as thrilled with some of the guys that have committed, and you pull their offers and you're like, hey, we're going to swoop in and get this kid. You know, here at the last minute, we're going to offer him a deal that's too good to refuse. Well, if you're coming in at the last minute, I'm insulted if I'm that recruit. And I don't know that I trust you the way that I trust the people that have invested time in me since this process started. And if you can get to some of these kids early, get to them before that dream school has the opportunity to come in late with that big offer, then chances are you've got them, because they want to go where they're comfortable. They're comfortable with you. They trust you. And if you can get 24 to commit now, and if that grows to 30, and yes, it can. It can grow, because you're not limited the way that you used to be at 25. You just have to have a 100. Roster has to be about 105 or whatever it has to be. So you can offer more kids. You can offer whatever scholarships are available. You're not capping it at 25 right now, or you can sign more than 25.
4: Right. And I think you brought up an interesting point earlier about how some of these guys are just eventually going to get replaced via the transfer portal and bringing players in. I hope there's not some of these kids that are being brought in just to fill up the roster, and that you're giving them a legitimate shot to actually try and develop under you, instead of having the thought in the back of your mind of like, oh yeah, I don't expect them to be here in a year or so.
3: I think you are, in your head, you're always giving them the shot. It's just that when they get there, they have to prove it. And that's what a lot of, I think that's where the disconnect is between the recruiting process, the signing process, and getting on campus, is that a lot of kids don't realize that once they get on campus, it's a little bit like the military. You know, when you get off that bus, you know, when you get off that bus and your feet hit the ground for boot camp and you've got a DI in your face yelling at you, it's like, oh crap. You know, I'm not here listening to the recruiter anymore tell me, you know, how great my career is going to be and how awesome it is to be a Marine, and oh crap, I'm doing knuckle push-ups
4: how many miles am I running?
3: Yeah, you know, it's like, oh, you're in the blank now. Most kids don't realize that once they get to campus, the recruiting part of it is over. Although that has changed quite a bit in the last few years, because the one thing that coaches will tell you is you've got to

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1: Repercussions for them not living up to the billing.
2: Well, go back to what you said about Baker Mayfield, that cockiness, that swag, which ultimately propelled him to be as successful as a quarterback as he was. And I know a lot of people couldn't stand that. That's fair. I mean, he was a hard guy to, if he wasn't on your team, he's a hard guy to root for.
1: But at the same time, if that would have failed, he would have looked like a loser.
2: Right, but you got to kind of have that. You in order to make it in college football, and the whole fake it till you make it thing is kind of part of it, you have to have that cockiness of stepping on the field saying, I'm here to take that guy's position. I am going to be better than him. And for skilled players, it's a lot easier than linemen. I think linemen have the biggest dose of reality, is especially on those. I think linemen are the smartest ones coming in, because if they come into, like, some of the recruiting visits I've seen. I've seen some decent-looking kids come to Arkansas for recruiting visits, but they don't look like the guys on the field. Not right now. I mean, it is the difference between a kid and a grown-ass man when you're looking at linemen. Now, some of the running backs, the receivers, you know, look like the guys that are on the field now, but the linemen look like kids. And I think they're the ones that have that sense of reality of, oh, God, what am I in for? I'm going to spend time in the weight room, and I'm going to be down on the depth chart, and it's going to be a fight every single day. I think they get that reality really before your skill position players do, because I think a lot of them come in going, yeah, unless that guy's a Hall of Famer on the other side, unless he's remember when Deebo Samuel was good?
1: Yes.
2: You know, unless that guy is good Deebo Samuel, they're like, yeah, I can beat this guy out. Which I want them to think that.
1: Which you and I, we talked about a little bit during one of our breaks, is that the floor for college football very much has rose a lot. But to hit the ceiling, it seems like not a lot of players hit that ceiling anymore.
2: No.
1: And so if you are a wide receiver coming in and you're looking for spots, you believe, because you've seen some of the moves that these guys can make. Oh, yeah, I can get up and get on a roster, but it's, can you hit the ceilings that a lot of people just can't jump to anymore?
2: Coming up next, we'll get John Neighbors' impressions of what college football looks like now as opposed to when he was actually in college. And he'll tell us whether or not he has seen.
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3: Thank you for joining us here on the Morning Sports Beat. Time to bring in John Neighbors from Inside Arkansas. John, it's good to have you on with us. Only 60 days till the Razorbacks kick off. Are you more excited about the upcoming football season or about your trip to Bahamas to see what Cal's brought in?
11: That might be the stupidest question you've ever asked me in my life. Like, come on, man.
3: I've asked dumber questions than that. Come on. You don't know me very well. If that's the dumbest question I've asked you.
11: Well, listen, I mean, I'm excited about football season. I am. Don't get me wrong. The football season is always going to come around September. It's always going to be here, but it's not every year that you're going to have a chance to go to the Bahamas and see what John Calipari is doing with the Razorback basketball team. So I'm more excited about that. I'm excited about both. Don't get me wrong, but I mean, come on, Bahamas, Razorback basketball, winning, success, all that stuff. Hard to beat.
3: Okay. So if it was Roswell, New Mexico, that this league was being played in, would you be as excited about it then?
11: No, not in any stretch of the imagination. Not at all.
3: So it's more the trip than it necessarily is the Razorback talent, is what you're saying.
11: I think it can be a little bit of both, but there's no doubt that, listen, if you're playing in a certain spot that's pretty exotic and pretty awesome, and you're staying at a resort, and you know, you get to, you know, have some like exclusive time and some cool stuff around Hawk fans, and you know, maybe go into the water and they have pigs that walk around in the water, you know, hey, maybe there's just that's just like the best thing you could do for a late July, early August type of trip.
3: Talking with John Neighbors here on 92.1 The Ticket and the 92.1 The Ticket app. Earlier today, we were reminiscing about Darren McFadden. And I know that you were in college, but I'm not exactly sure if you were late 90s, early 2000s. I was trying to figure out when you exactly were in college at Arkansas. But the thing I wanted to know is, overall, not just Arkansas, but SEC football-wise, when you were in college, the talent now in the SEC compared to when you were in college is what?
11: Well, first off, I was in college for 15 semesters. So it was like from 2007 to 2015. So I was there. I was a freshman at the U of A, McFadden's last year at the U of A. But around that time, you know, I think obviously the talent levels increased. I don't even think it's a question, because listen, the SEC was always a good conference, but you know, they didn't really start their dominating run of title winning until the late 2000s. I think when, mid to late 2000s, when Florida won it in 06, and then LSU in 07, and Florida in 08, and Bama in 09. And it just like whoosh, just took off from there. And I think that that's really when it started getting going. And I think one of the main reasons is, one, you had, of course, good coaches, but I think the talent level increased dramatically across the board, and people started caring a lot more, and it got to that point. So I think the talent is higher. It's not to say that it wasn't good, high back then, but yeah, I just think that overall you've just seen a next level increase among not only just talent levels and players, but talent levels and coaches and development and all of that.
3: So why don't we see, and this is the thing Levi and I were talking about, why don't we see guys like Darren McFadden anymore? I was reminiscing about a guy like Ray Lewis. Linebackers certainly don't look like him anymore. They look more like safeties now than they do linebackers. Like the great players, it feels like there just aren't that many of them right now in college football. Is that perception, or are we just missing something?
11: No, I mean, I've thought about that too, because it seems like people reminisce more about the stars of college football way back in the day compared to what they do now. And I don't know if it's a, you know, oh, the transfer portal or anything, but I try to think, you know, if you think about just like a one sheer dominating player and a Heisman Trophy winner, it's like Joe Burrow may be one of the last ones that was just like, oh, this guy's like, I mean, he's unstoppable. Of course, he's on a great team, but that's the kind of feeling it was. And nowadays, it's like, you know, they got really great players. I'm not taking anything away from them, but they don't feel like those generational type talents. Like, I don't feel like we're seeing a Reggie Bush type of level, or a Cam Newton or a Tim Tebow. You know, these guys that were just, you could tell it's like from the jump that they were just a next level type player. And again, I don't know, sometimes maybe it's just a coincidence. Maybe it's just, oh, okay, well, hey, this is one of those things where, you know, you just have bad timing and you're just waiting on that next one to hit. Maybe that's the case. Maybe they're there, you just don't realize it, because the parity is now a lot closer, where you have, you know, everybody's just that talented on the field, or at least there's a lot of options there on the field. It could be that they're just not being in the right situation because of transfer portal and they keep moving around. I mean, there's a lot of reasons why, but it definitely feels like there's not the ones that will be reminisced about as much than what it was before.
3: Well, and that's the thing. I mean, we were looking at this crop of SEC running backs. My God, I wouldn't compare any of them to McFadden or Nick Chubb. They're guys. I mean, they're as Levi would say, they're Jags. Just a guy. I mean, they're good players, but that all-time iconic player, is college football crying out for that? Or does all the other stuff that goes along to make college football special kind of cover up that fact a little bit?
11: Well, I mean, I think it's also about the game of football changing in general. It's because, you know, there used to be a feeling of, like, how running backs were perceived. And I think back when McFadden was here, you know, still in college sports, yes, like, quarterback was still the one, but, like, it felt like your best athletes weren't always playing quarterback, like, coming out of high school even. You know, like, there wasn't that thing of, you know, the dual threat quarterback as much. It was more, hey, if you've got that sheer athleticism, if you're going to make it big, you got to be a wide receiver or you got to be a running back. And so we saw a lot of the best athletes be that. Where nowadays it's like, hey, where's the money at? Well, it's at quarterback. Or, hey, coaches, they're like, hey, how do I succeed and how do I win? Well, I got to get the ball in the hands of my best athlete, my best player all the time. So therefore I'm putting them at quarterback. Not to say it's bad. It's just, I think that that's where the skill position, and it's just called for that, where no longer is your best athlete and the most talent being a running back. It's more of like, no, I want you to be a quarterback because that's what we're going to develop you out of high school because you're so much better than everybody else. And I think it just kind of sticks from there to where, you know, previously it may not have been the case.
3: Talking with John Neighbors from Inside Arkansas here on 92.1 The Ticket and the 92.1 The Ticket app. John, looking at current recruiting rankings, at least according to 24/7, Arkansas is the 30th ranked class overall. Believe it or not, that's 20 above what Alabama is for 2027. Yeah, Alabama, 50th ranked recruiting class in 2027, Arkansas 30th. Regardless of the rankings, you already have 24 commitments from Ryan Silverfield, and he's done a really good job of getting kids in state, and there's more commitments to come. But what is the 24 commitments? What does that say about the aggressiveness of which he has attacked this class?
11: I mean, I think it just shows that he's wanting to, for whatever reason, and there, I'm sure, and I know that there could be some guesses of reasons of, hey, let's get this thing settled in and get it done and get it at least the majority of it figured out before we have to deal with it for the early signing period and for, you know, walking in on the season itself instead of, okay, well, hey, like the season's going on. We got a game plan for our next game against, you know, Texas A&M, but also we got to keep recruiting guys because we only got 13 commits or whatever. I think it's just trying to work ahead while also like not trying to, because I think I'm hoping that it's because also too, they're wanting to get ahead of this. So that way, when the season ends and recruiting and all that, it could just be strictly focused on portal, not on, okay, let's make sure we continue to recruit some high school kids. Let's get some late signees. No, it's like, hey, we got our high school class pretty much wrapped up. Let's just focus in on the portal and see who's available and go from there. That's what I'm hopeful it's for. And that's what I think there could be a real indication of, but they are definitely trying to add bodies, and they've done a good job with that, at least when it comes to numbers.
3: Do you see less portal kids coming in now that college football's new rule of you get 5 years to play and no red shirt?
11: Sorry, can you repeat that? You broke up on me real quick. What was that?
3: Well, you've got the new rule that just passed where every kid gets 5 years to play, but there's no red shirt year. And I'm assuming there's not going to be many waivers for injuries or sickness or whatever else. But do you see less kids coming in from the portal, less kids leaving for the portal now that rule has been passed?
11: I think maybe to an extent, like maybe somewhat, but not to another, like that, not really where it's going to slow it down exponentially. I think it's more of, you know, maybe halting it a little bit just because it's a matter of the more rules that you have and more regulation that you have on something like this, it's not going to continue to be this thing of like, well, let's recruit this guy, let's sign this guy, even though technically he doesn't have any eligibility left because all he has to do is file an injunction and he could be eligible. It's like, I think it's going to help a lot with all of that nonsense to where you're not a coach where it's like, man, we could really use this player, but we don't know if he's going to be eligible. So how much resource do we put in on recruiting him and getting him here and all of that? I just don't think that would be the case. So I don't know. I feel like it could help. It could diminish it just a little bit, but I also don't think it's going to be like a game changing type of thing of oh, now we're going to see a major shift in people not transferring near as much because of that fact.
3: I kind of agree with you on that. I think I'm interested to see, though, because I look, you know, look at the numbers that Arkansas had going out and coming in. I think there's over 40 players that came in again this year via the transfer portal. I don't know what to think of that, John. I mean, where are you with that? Does that show just program instability, or you just chalk that up to the way that this is how football is right now?
11: Well, I think it's always about the type of program, because not every football program is like that. I know that because I think I saw that according to On3, Arkansas had the most transfers in of any SEC team. And it's like, okay, but is that because, like, it would be one thing if you were going into like year three with the same coach, because then it kind of be like, oh, geez, this guy has no idea what he's doing. Or, hey, this past year was so bad, he's just getting rid of everybody, and those are the guys he recruited. It's like, because you're a new head coach going into a program, I think it's very helpful. It at least can be like, all right, well, what's the best way to get his guys in as quickly as possible? You know, obviously none of those players that he had on the team or that were on the Razorbacks last year were his guys. So go and get your guys. I think everybody should have that mentality. But that's the upsetting thing about it is Arkansas, even under Sam Pittman, was becoming a team that had the most transfers out of any program year in, year out. And I think a lot of that is because of obviously the craziness of NIL and everything, but I don't think Razorback fans want to see that anymore, or at least to the level that it's been, because what that either means is, one, the coaching staff did a poor job of evaluating and these guys are not good enough, or maybe they're not where they need to be, or two, you don't have money. And I think that if you continue to see that type of thing where next year with Silverfield, okay, here we go again, we're going to have to add another 40 some odd transfers, that's not going to be a good sign. It's going to be more of, is this a program that can handle and retaining players, but also identifying talent? You're going to have transfers. It's going to happen, but it just doesn't need to be as consistently as many as what it's been over the past few years.
3: John, do you think do you think there's an expectation with fans, though, if you have a bad season? Because this is the thing I always worry about. If you have a bad season, do you think it's become the expectations of fans, or maybe even more the expectations of coaches, is that you've got to get rid of all of the players, and it doesn't feel like we're doing a deep enough dive on why the season didn't go the way it should have?
11: I mean, I think it's possible to have that expectation, but at the same time, again, you have to be able to, as a coaching staff, show confidence and have confidence in what you're doing. Like, you're not going to hit on every player. I get that. But it's like, you know, I think back to, again, circumstances change, but I think back to when we talked about Darren McFadden. I remember his freshman year, Arkansas went 4-7. It was terrible. It was terrible. Like, it was not a good season. It was the worst season Arkansas had in quite some time. But what made people but imagine that if you're like, okay, well, went 4-7, we got to change all these players and stuff. It's like, well, you didn't want to change a Darren McFadden. You don't want to change a Felix Jones. You don't want to change a Peyton Hill. It's like, there was a lot of good talent there. It's just, maybe it was young. Maybe it was inexperienced. Maybe it wasn't developed. Maybe he needed a change at the offensive coordinator position. It's like, there can be things that you can do first. It just doesn't need to be immediately like, oh, we didn't have a great season, let's just clean house of all this roster and move on. Because sometimes, and in fact, a lot of cases, it might be more of a coaching staff problem or a development problem than it is a player problem. And you'll see that, and because it's always about, where do these players end up? Because all these players, it feels like, that Arkansas has had transfer out, continue to go to programs that are better. And that's a problem that you don't want to have. It's one thing if they go to a program that's on the same level playing field or below, but if they keep going to these winning programs, there's obviously something there that you don't have, and that can be a problem.
3: John, thank you so much for coming on today. I always ask you to let people know where they can get you, and I always love your answer on this. So where can they get you?
11: Well, they can find me on Inside Arkansas. I'm live streaming every day at noon on YouTube and on social media, Facebook, Twitter, Instagram, all that good stuff. Also, you can listen to my Locked On Razorbacks podcast, number one Razorback podcast in the world, each and every morning, going out wherever podcasts are found. You can also follow me on social media, John Neighbors Show, and If you don't know where to find me, if you can't find me, that's a you problem, because I'm obnoxiously everywhere, as I always say.
3: And he's a lot of fun to listen to, and he's going to the Bahamas. He's going to the Bahamas for all of us. He's making the sacrifice so we don't have to, and I think that's what we appreciate the most about you, John.
11: Well, I'm here for the people, whatever it takes. If it means going to a nice resort to watch Razorback basketball and hanging out, then somehow, some way, I will find a way to power through.
3: But not Roswell, New Mexico. Or maybe Roswell, New Mexico.
11: Nope.
3: You're on your own on that one, Cal. 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
3: The Ticket and the 92.1 The Ticket app. Eric G., Levi Peckinpah, and of course you at 479-587-9921. As we get ready for football season and put a wrap on the World Cup after the U.S. got smoked last night, even with Flo Balogun playing, the U.S. gets smoked 4-1. So the guy plays on a suspended red card. It didn't matter. Does Belgium, I'm just going to ask this question. Does Belgium feel better today about that 4-1 win than if Flo Balogun didn't play? I mean, do they feel like they really, when you go out and embarrass a team on their home turf 4-1, you're like, oh, wow, so they had one of their best players. Big deal.
4: Yeah, it turns out he just served the suspension in game.
3: Yeah, that's pretty much what he did.
4: By being non-existent.
3: Yeah. So, hey, I say what you want to about that situation, but Flo Balogun plays. If you're wondering why you've never heard of this guy prior to the red card, it's A, because you probably don't watch soccer like Levi and I don't watch soccer. But even if you did and you only paid attention to what goes on here in the States, which is college and MLS, this guy's 25 years old. He plays in France's Ligue 1, which is the top level in France. He plays for AS Monaco. The only team I know in PS1 is in Ligue 1 is PSG, Paris Saint-Germain, and they're the defending champs. But what's interesting about Flo Balogun is that he's a naturalized citizen here in America simply because his parents were visiting New York. They were here as tourists.
4: Mm-hmm.
3: They were about to fly back to London, which was home. A flight attendant saw his mom was 7 months pregnant and went, no, I can't in good conscience put you on this plane and let something happen to this kid. Yeah, we can't let you fly.
1: Right.
3: So, again, she's 7 months. She's still got 2 months left to go. So I guess they were well off enough. They're like, all right, we'll just hang out in New York for a couple of months. Whatever, we'll have our kid here. Clean hospital, whatever. So Flo Balogun, born in New York. They hang around until 2023. And then they go back to London, where he grows up and he gets in the Arsenal system and he ends up playing in the Arsenal Academy before ultimately having a professional career in France. Now, what's interesting about all this is he was eligible to play for three different countries. Flo Balogun could have played for England because that's where he grew up. He could have played for America because that's where he was born and is technically a U.S. citizen. Or he could have played for Nigeria. And he chose to play for the United States. And I'm not really sure why. I mean, he got recruited pretty hard and made some comments about, you know, it was the natural thing to do. But, I don't know. Again, I don't know enough about soccer to know if he was good enough to play for England. I'm pretty sure he was probably good enough to play for Nigeria and obviously good enough to play for the United States. So with all this controversy surrounding him, the only reason that we have him on this team is because a flight attendant saw his mom at 7 months pregnant and said, no, we're going to keep you here. You're going to have the baby here. And his parents went, all right, we'll just hang up for 3 years here. And then we'll just make our way. Then we'll just make our way back to England like it was nothing.
1: So you only get him on this team basically by chance.
3: Yes, that's it. I mean, had that flight attendant said, Mrs. Balogun, you go right ahead. You're not at 8 months, which is usually when they tell you when not to fly. At 8 months, you're not 8 months yet. You're only seven. You go ahead and fly. We got a great medical staff. You'll be fine. We'll get you across to London. Yeah, if that happens, he's either playing for England or Nigeria. He's not playing for America, and we don't have this controversy. But I'm glad he did. He turned out to be one of America's best players.
1: Yeah, he was great. Even though things ended poorly against Belgium, I mean, you don't get here without him.
3: So. No. So thank you, Miss Flight Attendant.
1: Thank you, the flight attendant.
3: Thank you for it. Maybe she just had the vision.
1: Just
3: maybe she knew what was getting. Maybe she could see
1: into the future.
3: 25 years into the future and went, oh, yeah, no. I can't let you fly. Which, if she did, let's go find that flight attendant and figure out who's going to win like the next six Super Bowls.
1: She went, no, we need you for the round of 64 and 32. No.
3: Need you here to have any chance at all in advancing. Well, U.S. is done. Some people will cry today. Others will just move on to football like we did. All right, coming up next here on 92.1 The Ticket and the 92.1 Ticket app. It's You Better You Bet. May God bless you and your family.
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3: To me, Alabama is a great example of why you put football first. 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
3: We'll continue to break down how it all went so wrong for the U.S. men's national team last night after it had all gone oh so right through their first four matches. When we talked to Martino Puccio, contributor to the Athletic soccer coverage, also host of That Milan Pod, he joins us in 35 minutes here on Westwood One Sports. Chris Mack in for Nick Kostos today here on You Better You Bet in 20 minutes. Wait. Jaylen Brown trade was just a salary dump? Ugh. And not just a salary dump for this season, but a salary dump for 2 years from now? Huh? You have to hear some of what Brad Stevens had to say yesterday during a very uncomfortable press conference with the Boston media.
2: 1 hour from now, the LeBronchiller. Someone will accept this rose. Who will it be? We'll talk to Alejandro Solana from Miami, Daryl the Guru Johnson from San Francisco, Jack Fritz from Philadelphia, Nick Wilson from Cleveland, and ask each of them how well-positioned they think their NBA franchise is to sign LeBron James this summer, particularly in Cleveland with the news of the Donovan Mitchell max extension that came out this morning. So a lot to get to today, but each day we have been power ranking different components. We were just doing position groups for a while, and then we got to the point where I was like, I don't know. There's more than just the players on the field. So today we will power rank the best coaching staffs around the NFL as we continue to build up towards training camps opening in just a little more than 2 weeks around the NFL. Maybe this team will be one of the top five coaching staffs, but this story is wild. And I have to relay this story before we get into the actual power rankings proper. Seth Wickersham of ESPN spent the postseason this past year embedded with the Denver Broncos, covering their playoff run. And apparently, at some point along the way, someone told him about a plan Sean Payton had in place to basically give Bill Belichick his job for as long as he may have needed it to gain the all-time wins record and pass Don Shula. This directly from Wickersham's piece. Payton and Belichick go back decades, forged by mutual respect and mutual trauma from working under Bill Parcells. When Belichick and the Patriots divorced in 2024, as the story goes, Payton considered presenting Broncos owner Greg Penner a proposal for the ages. Hire Belichick as head coach until he reached 15 wins, enough to break Don Shula's career record of 347. Payton would temporarily step down to assistant head coach and run the offense, then move back into place as head coach after Belichick had become the all-time leader. In the end, it was too complicated and maybe too fanciful, writes Seth. Now, I am not questioning Seth Wickersham's reporting. He does these kind of things where he does a deep dive into teams and people around the NFL and does a very good job of reporting these stories. But I will question this story, not Seth's publishing of the story, but just how it was relayed to Seth. I don't have any soft spot anywhere in my body, let alone in the middle of my heart, for Sean Payton. I think it's funny that the quote-unquote mutual trauma that Belichick and Payton may have suffered in working for Bill Parcells years ago has essentially turned Payton into a modern-day clone of Parcells. As a head coach, is he successful? Yes, more often than not. As a head coach, does he come off as a giant jerk? More often than not? Yes, also true. So this just strikes me as Sean Payton telling this story to someone along the line, and then it bounced its way to Seth Wickersham, maybe bounced its way to multiple people. And again, not going to not praise the reporting by Seth Wickersham here, but you get the story from multiple people. Okay, we've checked our sources. All is well. Maybe even he went back to the source in Payton and checked with him. And of course, Sean Payton, being the blowhard that he is, went, well, yeah, of course I had that idea, Seth. Look at me. I'm a genius. Why wouldn't I have that idea? And so it gets printed. That's what it sounds like to me. Sean Payton pumping his own tires and pulling several muscles, trying to pat himself on the back for what a good guy he is. You know, I was going to let Belichick take my job so he could catch Shula's record. Eh, I was going to do that, sure. For Bill, anything. Please. Sean Payton stepped down as head coach. Who the hell are we kidding? The guy's an egomaniacal control freak. We think he was going to step aside and let Belichick be a figurehead? Come on. Anyway, had to relay that story. Now, given what I've said about Sean Payton, do you expect him to be amongst my top five coaching staffs in the NFL? I don't know, but let's power rank some things, because why the hell not, with training camps just a little more than 2 weeks away. The top five coaching staffs in the NFL, according to me. Number five. I'm going to get this out of the way so I don't have to hear it from Kenny and Bill, but Ben Johnson got a huge leap out of Caleb Williams last year. And I think the advantage to having Press Taylor elevated to offensive coordinator should be consistency on that side of the ball for the Bears. Dennis Allen, a classic example of, man, that guy's a really good coordinator. Sucks as a head coach, but a really good coordinator. So I think they've got the makings of a very strong staff in Chicago, one that should help the Bears continue to grow. I know a lot of people, for some reason, have pegged them as a team maybe taking half a step back this year because they won so many of those tight ball games with so many of those miracle moments last year. I don't know if I would. I don't know if I would peg them for half a step back. So, and Ben Johnson is a massive part of that. So I have the Bears at number five. Number four, look, man, this guy still manages an offense as well as anybody. Does he have one of the best running backs in the league at his disposal? Yeah, when the guy's healthy. But what has he really had in the receiving core over the last couple of years? Yes, one of the all-time great tight ends. But Kyle Shanahan still knows how to manage an offense. San Francisco is number four for me. And I think, speaking of guys who are, I think, very good coordinators, but just not cut out for head coach, they did a good job of replacing Bob Saleh with Raheem Morris. I think Raheem Morris handling that side of the ball maybe helps, I don't know, rehabilitate that image of him, maybe gets him back into head coaching circles in a few years. Maybe a lot of people understand it for what it should be, which is, again, Raheem Morris, very good coordinator, not a great head coach, but they've got a strong staff there in place in San Francisco, especially being led by Kyle Shanahan. I got the Niners number four. Number three, I mean, it'd be crazy not to include these guys, regardless of what you thought happened to them last year, regardless of what you think may or may not happen to them this year as they get just another year older at their two most important positions on offense and their most important position on defense. But the Chiefs are number three. I think there's a massive question about just how flexible Andy Reid is to the abilities and skills of an aging quarterback coming off a major injury. Obviously, going out and getting Kenneth Walker III while not reinforcing the receiving core tells you that there will be some flexibility there, and we're going to lean into the run game, and we're not going to ask Patrick to do maybe as much as he has in the past, especially coming off a major injury. I think that could all work if Andy Reid is really flexible about things. How flexible will Eric Bieniemy be as he moves back into the fold in Kansas City? He comes back in remembering Patrick Mahomes at the peak of his powers. Is Mahomes still going to be there coming off that injury? Plus, I mean, you can count on Spags on defense to always make that defense look better than the talent available to him. So number three for me, the Kansas City Chiefs. Number two, I don't know if we can question this guy after what he put together last year. And yes, he's got a new OC coming in, but it's an OC that worked with his quarterback a few years ago in a different spot. Mike McDonald's got a ring, kids. So the Seahawks are number two for me. And yes, new offensive coordinator, but Fleury worked with Darnold in San Francisco in 2023. So there is some consistency there. Plus, again, he coached some of the best talent in the league, coaching backs and tight ends in San Francisco as well. So I think it should be a relatively seamless transition with a new OC in Seattle. Mike McDonald's got a handle on everything. And yeah, they've got a ring, like I said. So Seattle's number two for me, which leaves an obvious option for number one. We all know where this is going. The Rams. Sean McVay's still a great play caller. Chris Shula sticks around to run that defense that just is littered with superhuman personnel now that Myles Garrett is in the fold. And there is an advantage, and why I have the Rams at one over Seattle at number two, there is an advantage to your new OC being an in-house promotion, Nate Shielhaus. That's not much of an adjustment, I wouldn't think, for Shielhaus, as opposed to, like I said, bringing in Fleury in Seattle, who will have to make some adjustments, even if he has worked with Darnold before. So I have Sean McVay and the Rams coaching staff at number one, and that is your definitive power ranking of the top five coaching staffs in the NFL. Rams one, Seahawks two, Chiefs three, Niners four, Bears five. Bill, I always like to get your thoughts on this and whether I nailed it, maybe missed somebody by a spot, somebody we could have considered. I'll be honest, I did have Sean Payton, who I just roasted 10 minutes ago, as an honorable mention, the Broncos staff. Lions staff, I think, is still worth talking about, as much attrition as they've had over the last couple of years, but neither one of those two cracked my top five. So your feedback on the top five coaching staffs around the league.
12: I think overall, Chris, pretty good list. I agree. You can't put the Lions in there when Dan Campbell had to take over play calling in the middle of the season last year. You know, you're not doing head coaches, you're doing coaching staff. So when I look at that, there's two things that I'm going to say. One, Kansas City Chiefs, if you're talking about career accomplishments, that's number one with Reed and Spags. But the way that team was coached last year, they were flat. There were some questionable things going on. I would not put the Chiefs in the top five. Maybe that's a hot take right now because Andy Reid's like a top three coach, you know, at least top five coach all time. But I'm just talking about where the Chiefs are right now. Is it one of those things where maybe, you know, the game is starting to pass them by, so to speak, like late stage Belichick in New England? So I question Kansas City a little bit. Denver's tough to lead off with Sean Payton and Vance Joseph. That is a pretty formidable offensive and defensive duo. The other one you left off that I think deserves a lot of consideration should be the Minnesota Vikings. When you've got KOC running the offense, with what he managed to do with just a giant dumpster for a quarterback situation last year, they still had a winning record. And, of course, Brian Flores running that defense. So those would be the ones I would look at. I would, you know, Denver and Minnesota, and then I would take out, you know, Kansas City. But it is tough to narrow that down to five. To me, those are the top six.
2: Yeah, Minnesota's a good call as well. Definitely worth at least an honorable mention. And if I did top five in ties, maybe I'd have them there next to the Bears at number five. But we don't do ties in our power rankings. That's for soccer. And as we've all decided already, soccer is dead to us now. So
12: it's hard. Baby.
2: KOC and Flores is a hell of a duo. I want to see what KOC does with Kyler this year. And that, I think, if they are competing for the division crown, or at the very least a wild card, and he completely turns Kyler Murray's career around in one season, then yeah, the Viking staff is obviously top five because he has shown, especially like you said, given the mess that he dealt with last year, he can make the most of it. There, your power rankings of the best coaching staffs around the league in the NFL, as we handle different power rankings around the league leading up to training camps, now just a little more than 2 weeks away. Martino Puccio, contributor for The Athletic. He's also the host of That Milan Pod, is going to join us in 20 minutes to talk about the breakdowns for the U.S. men's national team last night and where it goes from here. Top of the hour. We will go from Cleveland to Philly to San Francisco to Miami and talk to someone in each city about what they think their NBA franchise's chances are to sign LeBron James. Yes, at 11 Eastern, 8 Pacific, we'll play the LeBron-chiller. But coming up next, the explanation for the trade
13: itself may have been almost as infuriating for Boston basketball fans as the actual trade. What did Celtics brass have to say for themselves yesterday? We'll let you hear a little bit of it next, right here on Westwood One Sports.
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13: A better life with Dr. Sanjay Gupta.
14: Osteoporosis affects millions of people in the United States and around the world. It's a disease that basically causes someone's bones to become weak, brittle, and porous, which can increase their risk of fractures. Now, the good news here is there are things you can do other than, or in addition to, taking medications to prevent fractures before it's too late. One is to up your intake of calcium and vitamin D. You also want to eat more protein. One functional medicine dietitian told us that that helps build muscle, and if you're building muscle strength, then you are also building bone strength. You want to be mindful of your workouts. The best ways to build bone density, one therapist told us, are going to be resistance exercises like lifting weights, and also exercises that make your bones take a bit of an impact, such as jumping or even running, just loading the bones a little bit more. I'm Dr. Sanjay Gupta, helping you live a better life.
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0: 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In just a second, I want to let you hear something that was said yesterday in Boston that I still can't really totally wrap my head around. And I'm not even a Celtics fan. In 15 minutes, Martino Puccio, contributor for The Athletic to their soccer coverage, also the host of That Milan Pod. How massively disappointing is the U.S. men's national team loss last night to Belgium in the World Cup? Can Pulisic be the guy, or has that ship sailed? Should Pochettino be retained? All those things with Martino coming up, like I said, in about 15 minutes here on Westwood One Sports. So during an extensive press conference yesterday, Brad Stevens and Celtics owner Bill Chisholm fielded questions about the Jaylen Brown deal to the Sixers in exchange for Paul George. And the word optionality, I mean, if we were playing a drinking game with the word optionality during that Celtics press conference yesterday, we'd all still be hammered. It was mentioned over and over and over and over again. And Brad Stevens kept talking about how difficult it is in this system to keep two stars together when they're eating up so much of your cap. 70% of your cap is going to two max deal players. It's just so hard to do. And then Brad Stevens was asked about still having two players, thanks to Paul George's contract, eating up 70% of the cap. Listen to this.
1: And I know there are salary matching rules, but you talk about how you can't have 70% of the salary cap tied up into these two players.
2: Still do.
1: You still do.
2: That's right.
1: So
2: good follow-up.
1: What's next after this?
2: I think the biggest thing is that it's that plus the picks, plus the optionality moving forward. Paul's contract is shorter.
0: Drink. Optionality, drink. You know somebody at a podium is screwed when they acknowledge the quality of the follow-up question. Oh, yeah, you got me on that one. Good follow-up. All this was, in the end, the Jaylen Brown trade by the Celtics, all it was a salary dump that doesn't even take place for at least a year, probably more likely two. This isn't the Boston Celtics. What are we doing? Seriously. And again, I'm not even a Celtics fan. Closest I've ever been to being a Celtics fan was when I was in high school and listened to Jump Around by House of Pain incessantly and briefly thought for just a moment about buying a Celtics jersey. A green Larry Bird, obviously, but that's the closest I've ever been to being a Celtics fan. But if I were a Celtics fan right now, I'd be storming the gates. What are we doing? We're the Boston freaking Celtics. And we're worried about retaining big time salaries 2 years from now? 2 years from now. This is the most massively mismanaged deal. And I know there have been a lot of really bad trades in the history of the NBA. So maybe I shouldn't say it's the most massively mismanaged deal in NBA history. But it's easily the most mismanaged deal in Boston Celtics history. The Boston Celtics, just a couple years removed from a title run, decided to say, you know what, guys? We really need optionality. Drink. Are you kidding me? Look, there is a hardcore reality to the second apron in the NBA that can make it damn near impossible to manage a roster if you cross that second apron more than one time. Hell, even one time, it becomes very punitive. And I understand you want to avoid that possibility. But you don't shuttle out one of the top 10 players in the league in order to avoid that possibility in exchange for a 36-year-old on one of the worst contracts in league history. You don't do that. You ride it out with Jaylen Brown. You run, if at worst, you just run it back. You've got a healthy Tatum going into next year, and you've got Jaylen Brown back. Oh, by the way, the guy that just helped carry you through Tatum's absence. But instead, you trade that guy for another guy who you repeatedly said during yesterday's press conference is, well, we like Paul. He's very good. That's a resounding vote of confidence. And then remind all of us that the reason you did this is because, yes, it was salary in and salary out, but Paul's contract is over sooner. Yay! Optionality, drink. This is the most ass-backwards thing the Boston Celtics have ever done. And I shouldn't feel this level of rage and fervor. Again, I'm not a Celtics fan. I just feel for the fans of a team who year in, year out, have decided they are going to contend for a championship and just took a step back. An obvious step back. A step back that I think even Brad Stevens wanted to acknowledge yesterday. Somebody asked him at one point, does this make the Celtics better this year than last year? And he said, well, we'll see. Optionality. Drink. They decided to tear this down so they can get salary relief in 2 years. It boggles the mind. And you know what? Esteemed executive producer Bill Zimmerman makes a great point in the chat. 18 championships. Let's all weep for the Celtics fans. It's a hell of a point, Bill. I'm not weeping for Celtics fans necessarily. I just know what it's like to be a fan of a team that consistently tells you year after year after year that the goal is a championship. And then all of a sudden, you realize that's not the goal at all. The goal is, well, let's get to the playoffs. I'm a Steelers fan. Goal hasn't been to win a championship legitimately here for at least half a decade. But they tell us that every year. They tell us that every single stinking year, even though we know, hey, let's just get to the wild card game and see what happens, guys. That's what the Celtics just became. The Celtics just became a team that should have contended for a title every single year as long as they had Tatum and Brown together, and instead decided to give it away so they can have salary cap relief when Paul George's contract expires in 2 years. And again, don't forget, optionality. Drink. That's six times. We're hammered. We probably need to be after last night and the way the U.S. men's national team lost to Belgium, fall flat on their faces in the biggest opportunity for most of these guys' lives. Coming up, what's next now for the U.S. men's national team if they want to finally get over the round of 16 hump? We'll ask Martino Puccio, contributor for The Athletic, host of That Milan Pod. That's next right here on Westwood One Sports.
3: The U.S. men's national team has been eliminated from the World Cup with a loss to Belgium, but not before advancing further than the majority of U.S. teams before them. It was a fun run on home soil. See you in 4 years. Say it with us one more time. USA! 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
1: You know, there will be time to find silver linings, I suppose, in what played out over the last 3 weeks. Just doesn't feel like this morning is one of those times. I've read plenty of quality columns this morning from folks who were covering the World Cup saying, yeah, it was ugly the way it ended, but, you know, it was a fun ride. I'm not here for sunshine and daisies and rainbows and unicorns this morning. I'm here to have a cold, hard, stark look at what went down last night and what it means for the future of the U.S. men's national team here on Westwood One Sports. Chris Mack, in for Nick Kostos today here on You Better You Bet. 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I trust this guy to give us a bucket of cold water in the face about what exactly went down last night for the U.S. men's national team as they fell all over themselves against Belgium. Contributor to the Athletic soccer coverage, he also hosts That Milan Pod, Martino Puccio, with us here on You Better You Bet on Westwood One Sports. Good morning, Martino. How are you?
2: Good morning, Chris. Thanks for having me. And not really great. Could use some more cold water on my face right now. That was horrible. Not much left to say. I'm sure we'll get into it just now.
1: Yeah, I mean, we could go a lot of different directions in what failed, and we'll work our way through it here slowly. The first thing that jumped out to me, Martino, is that this was a team that through their first four matches of the World Cup just aggressively took the game to their opposition, especially in possession of the ball on the offensive end of the pitch. And last night, none of that happened. They were on their heels. They looked like they just parachuted into this thing and expected it to work out for them. A lot of people, I think, are going to put that on Mauricio Pochettino. I have a hard time doing so when you're talking about 11 guys out there playing the biggest game of their lives, and somehow mentally they're not prepared for that.
2: Exactly. Who needs a manager to prepare them for the biggest game in U.S. men's national team history? That's on you as players. And you're right. It's mental lapses. It's not even just that energy. I think a lot of people were like, oh, they're nervous. They're nervous. I'm not too sure. I like, it's kind of difficult to diagnose that for an entire team. You see just a lot of sloppy play. And I think you were entirely accurate with setting that tone. Didn't exist at any point in that entire match. You see goals getting scored on early, then the miscommunication on players with Ream and Freeze. Sergiño Dest, I think him and Tim Ream in that first half were shockingly awful. And I'm not here to single out players because all 11 of them, maybe if you want to say a little bit with Tillman just because he scored that free kick, there was nothing to boast about or ride home about with this one. You could talk about, you know, that intensity. I think Rudy Garcia did a very smart job for Belgium by not putting in any of the older or slower guard of that Belgian national team to try and match that sort of intensity and fire that Team USA plays with. They were a lot more young and youthful, and they were able to match it. Not only match it, exceed what USA were trying to do. Every little fine detail that came down to this one, it wasn't necessarily that they were completely outplayed and Belgium were terrific. If you look at every single goal that was scored in this game by Belgium, one could argue that they were all preventable if you were playing sharp enough. And again, not to come at Tim Ream or Matt Freeze here, but the level of play catches up to you eventually when you get opponents like this. I know you and I spoke about it. I was feeling good heading in to this match. There's no denying it. But eventually, your quality catches up to you. I just didn't expect it to look like this and in this fashion because it leaves a sour taste in every U.S. men's national team's fan's mouth, because you played fantastic for so many games, scoring 11 goals, winning a knockout stage match against Bosnia down a man, and you felt like you had momentum riding into this, and then you just come out as flat as ever. It really did. Now, I'm not comparing them to the Denver Broncos back in 2013-14, but it just felt like you were anticipating a much better performance, and they were awful from minute one, and you didn't see anything until the final whistle. So, yeah, it just, there's going to be a long, hard 4 years about this one.
1: Yeah, and I think, you know, there's a ton of, we could throw every analogy we want from other sports at this one. I think I've seen plenty of them. There's been the James Franklin analogy. There's been the Pittsburgh Steelers analogy. Hey, just get to the playoffs and then you lose every time. There's plenty of them to throw around. As for concrete analysis of last night, I think in the case of Christian Pulisic, it wasn't just about last night. It was really about this tournament as a whole. He's incredibly gifted. When the ball is on his foot, I've said it before, it's like it's tethered to his toe at times, the control that he has with the ball. But it all went out the window last night. He turned the ball over more than anyone else on the field. And in a moment where you expect the guy who is the face of your team to elevate his game finally and come through, the exact opposite happened. Pulisic melted down. Is there any question any longer that he is not necessarily the guy? He could be very good at times. He could be the number two or number three on this team as far as looking at a guy that drives what this team is about, especially given the aggressive style they played under Pochettino, and I hope they continue to play going forward. But maybe it's Balogun. Maybe it's Tillman. Maybe it's Pepe. Whoever it may be, it's not Pulisic.
2: That's the kind of thing, though, is like, who are you developing? Who's coming in that's better? Yep. That's what I'm always saying with this. Whether or not people want to immediately do the Dempsey and Donovan comparisons because of what Christian is expected to do, all I'll say is this. You swap Dempsey or Donovan in this team yesterday, they're also doing nothing. So I think we have to put that into a little bit of a perspective. I think it's Christian's relationship with the U.S. men's national team that sees him get more criticism than some of these other players, where he's skipping out on certain things because he wants to be healthy for this. And obviously, he did not intend to get his calf injured against Paraguay and then come in. And listen, he was horrible yesterday. You're giving the ball away 11 times more than any other player. It seemed like, and I'm not a body language guy, people are just trying to say, like, it seemed like he just didn't care, where he's talking about how he twisted his ankle and knee on that one play where Tielemans stepped in front of him where he was trying to kick the ball. And he couldn't move after that, and he was pretty much done for. I think what people are always expecting with the national team and your best player is for them to step up in this magical moment. Even if Christian Pulisic played well yesterday, ladies and gentlemen, they conceded 4 goals to Belgium. None of that actually matters. And moving forward in that direction, he's never that personality of being that guy. He has never been that. And it's kind of like it's almost not his fault. He's the best player because now he has to take on all this pressure of that. He refuses to be called Captain America. That's something he pushes. He's just not that type of personality. And that actually matters because Clint Dempsey and the way he approached everything was night and day with Pulisic. And that's usually where that main criticism comes from. For me, it's also like this guy can play in another World Cup. To kind of dismiss him and beat him down, it's kind of silly. We've also seen Leo Messi, who in my opinion is the greatest player of all time, retire from the Argentinian national team because he was deemed not good enough in 2016. For his own right, he said, I'm stepping back. I'm done. I can't do this pressure. Because everything was a comparison to Maradona. And he was coming up short and falling flat. And that's also a guy who was player of the 2014 World Cup. Okay? The pressure of the national team can get to you. And what the season that Pulisic had with AC Milan, where he basically didn't score for 6 months, and he's trying to stay healthy, and he's injured the entire year. He comes into the Paraguay match, plays brilliant in that first half, one of the better players for Team USA. Then he goes down injured. And then it just slowly capitulates into this disastrous campaign for himself, where the team's playing a little bit better when he's not on the field. And, you know, what is he also supposed to do against Bosnia? This is just like my other little thing here. They get a red card in the next 40 minutes of that game. Is he supposed to score? What is he supposed to do when they're down? They're trying to hold on for dear life with that 1-0 lead. And he wasn't necessarily bad in that one. It's just going to come down to this final one where people are looking and pointing to their best player and saying, you didn't save us. But my argument is, how is he supposed to save anyone? I don't think you take any player in U.S. men's team history. They're not coming in and saving that team in that one. That's a collective. Those are all 11 guys. Freeze was bad. Richards was bad. Ream was awful. Dest was one of the worst players we've seen. McKennie kind of ghosted entirely. Balogun couldn't even get the ball because everyone else was losing it the entire time. You win and lose as a team. I think it's Christian's personality and his relationship with this fan base is that it makes it sour. Because if he was deemed to be putting in all this effort and cared more, then people would have been able to accept it. And I guess the expectation was that this team should have made it to the quarterfinal. This was more of a toss-up than some people wanted to admit. Team USA could have played great in those first four games, and they did. But sometimes you run into your level. And when you make those small mistakes, the scoreline is going to look a lot worse than probably what the game should have been. Probably would have been around a 2-1 if you didn't have brain freezes like those players had. So it's really unfortunate to see that for Pulisic, because now he has to sit on this for a couple of years. And also, what does this do for Mauricio Pochettino? I'm not trying to change up the topic right now. Because
1: no, that's exactly where I was going to go next anyway. So
2: go ahead then.
1: I think because we both, you make a good point. Pulisic's going to wear this one. I think Pochettino's going to wear this one, even though I don't, like I said, right off the top, I don't think he should wear this one because it was the style of play that he implemented as this team approached the World Cup and started to play in this World Cup that I think actually gives them an opportunity, Martino, if they can reform their back line and their defense to compete with the big boys at some point in the future. I would like to see them stay with that style, stay with the Balogans, stay with the Tillmans, even like you said, stay with Pulisic, and move forward in this, I guess, image of the game that feels, for lack of a better way to put it, a whole lot more American. Like, we want offense, we want fireworks, right, we want teams right. that are fun to watch. And Pochettino understood that, and now it's just about fortifying the back end, I think, and that is the path forward. Do you think U.S. soccer will look at it the same way, or will Pochettino become a scapegoat?
2: I mean, if he's a scapegoat, then people should be worried that they're not going to be seeing a quarterfinal anytime soon, let alone like they were upset about what just happened. You were getting rid of what clearly and obviously was the best manager you have hired in quite some time, I think decades. Poch already has the most wins at the World Cup in men's history. Okay? He did that immediately. He won his knockout game. It's not his fault. Tim Ream can't do what he's doing. Like, where are the replacements from this U.S. Federation, right? We talk about replacing Christian Pulisic. Fine. You don't think Pulisic's good? Fine, everybody. Show me the replacement. Where is he? Who's the player? Is he of that level? Where? How is Tim Ream? And this is why I don't try and dog on him. He's 38 years old. You're telling me this federation couldn't develop anybody to get him in that position? How many years do we have to go through that? That's what's getting exhausting, is that this entire system is still broken. And people are acting like just because they won three games and barely lost to Turkey, that all of a sudden that changed. The system has not changed. We are having kids that are unable to play and develop at a young age because it's too expensive in America to do so. So you want and hope for a new Pulisic, a new Tillman, a new McKennie. Well, that's going to be really difficult to come by if you're making it that hard for the average American to even have an opportunity to do so. There are people all across the country that cannot come in and play. Zlatan Ibrahimovic comes in and he discusses it on when he came to Los Angeles and how expensive it was for him, a multimillionaire, to afford for his kids to play this sport. But yet, I'm sure Team USA and this federation have it all figured out because they have nothing but success all the time, right? So we should just bow down and say, yeah, you know what? You guys are right. Because Mauricio Pochettino at this point in time, he didn't get us to a quarterfinal, so clearly he's not good enough, despite the fact that they scored 11 goals. And yet, how many did Berhalter and that team do when they crashed out of Copa America and how awful they looked? He actually gave them an identity, something that this team has not had in God knows how long. And then they want to abandon it because the game ended poorly. Like, seriously, I don't kind of understand it. When you make decisions based off of one game, then it actually means you have no idea what you're doing in the first place. Because not only is that emotional, you're actually not looking at the bigger picture here. To your point was the positivity going into this match was sky high, regardless of whatever the red card situation was. And that's because of Mauricio Pochettino. Them playing well in those friendlies leading up to this tournament, and then how they played in that group stage, and then against Bosnia. That was a different type of attitude. Yes, they laid down like against Belgium. There's no denying that. But to your point, that's not on the manager. And lastly, who's your replacement for him? I'd love to hear this.
1: Right.
2: Who wants to walk into this situation after this guy just got the most wins for the U.S. men's national team, where he has to go to the media and being like, guys, you're being too harsh on yourselves. You're acting like you're the New York Yankees. when realistically you're the Pittsburgh Pirates. You just got to stop. And that's the problem with Team USA and their supporters sometimes, is that this level of competitiveness is great to have, but you also have to look at yourself in the mirror and realize you're nowhere near what you thought you were. 2002 was the last time they even made a quarterfinal, and then prior to that was 1930. Can we please stop this? Because now you're going to put a lot more pressure on whoever were to replace Poch in the first place. And you kind of hear his comments too after this. What's your future? What's your ideas for this? I don't know. We got to find out. We got to discuss it. That's a bad sign to me. Because now if he's going to get run out of town, why wouldn't he want to go back to Europe? He did all he could here. They played well. He knew that he raised their level. And yet he's still going to get blamed for it. That's a job you probably don't.
1: Martino Puccio, contributor to the Athletic soccer coverage. You can catch that Milan pod as well. Before I let you run, we've only got like 30 seconds here, so give me a pick for the winner now that we're down to the final eight or final 10 here.
2: I have France over Norway in the final.
1: Ooh, Norway.
2: England, Mexico was one of the greatest games I've seen in quite some time. But yeah, Norway have a great system. And Erling Haaland as a killer right now, if you even give him a little bit of daylight, he will score that goal. I just think they're playing with house money. England has looked a bit shaky defensively throughout this entire tournament. I don't think it goes well for them. And then France, they're just that good.
1: Martino, great stuff. Love your passion for the game. Appreciate your insight. And we'll hope it's not another 4 years before we talk. How about that?
2: Of course. Oh, yeah. Have me on anytime.
1: Martino Puccio from The Athletic and that Milan pod. Great stuff. It is You Better You Bet on Westwood One Sports. Chris Mack in for Nick Costos today. Coming up at the top of the hour, we're going to have a little fun with it because it's going to be one of the stories of the summer, at least until it gets resolved. Where's LeBron going to go? And we figure, what the heck? Let's get everybody in on the act. Nick Wilson from The Fan in Cleveland. Jack Fritz from WIP in Philly. Daryl the Guru Johnson from The Game in San Francisco. Alejandro Solano from WQAM in Miami. They all check in to tell us what they think about their franchise's opportunity to bring in LeBron James, the LeBron-chiller. Like The Bachelor, get it? We thought it was fun. That's next on Westwood One Sports.
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1: 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Coming up around 11:30, was there one decision made going into last night's game that created complacency and may have cost the U.S. their opportunity against Belgium? I think there was, and I'll tell you exactly what it was. Like I said, coming up around 11:30 Eastern, 8:30 Pacific. But the best reality show this summer isn't Love Island. It's not another Real Housewives spinoff. It's The LeBronchler. Get it? Bachelor, LeBron, Bachelor, LeBronchler. Just go with it. We are going to bounce from Cleveland to Philly to Miami to San Francisco and get insight on where each of these franchises expects they rank in the LeBron James chase this summer, how it may work. We'll get to Alejandro Solana in Miami, Daryl Johnson in San Francisco, Jack Fritz in Philly, all on deck. But let's start with Nick Wilson, afternoons at 92.3 The Fan in Cleveland. Nick, Cleveland has consistently been ranked at the top of the odds boards where you can bet on it. You look at Kalshi, it's the most likely destination. LeBron spending his summer back in Akron. All of these things seem to be adding up to LeBron heading back to Cleveland to put the perfect storybook ending on his career. How does this morning's news of the Donovan Mitchell Supermax affect whether LeBron can come back to Cleveland or not?
20: Well, I don't know that it's like a driving force that, you know, the Cavs are trying to prove that Donovan's here long term just because, you know, I think LeBron's going to be here max 2 years and then retire. Do I think it's a bad thing? Do I think it hurts? Absolutely not. I mean, this is another sign of a player wanting to stay in Cleveland. And it's funny, like, I have my friends in baseball circles that go, look at player movement in the NBA. Salary cap isn't going to fix the player movement in Major League Baseball. And I'm like, I've watched Donovan Mitchell sign 3 contracts, 1 in Utah and now 2 in Cleveland. That doesn't happen in baseball, a guy signing 3 major contracts in a small market. So it's a great sign for Cleveland, and I think it can only help the way, I guess, maybe the Cavs and Donovan are perceived around the NBA, that they do have a long-term commitment, that it's not just wait till next summer and find out.
1: Nick, it was a whimper that the Cavs left the postseason with, but I have to think the fact that they come back with their lineup intact, they are happy with, especially bringing James Harden back. There's lots of people that don't believe that's a good thing, but the Cavs seem sold on Harden and Mitchell together in the backcourt. And the question would be, where does LeBron fit into things? Is it Max Strus on the way out? Is it Evan Mobley, Jarrett Allen? How does this lineup look if LeBron does, in fact, decide to come home to Cleveland?
20: So I think this has been fun to watch people try and figure out how it looks. It's funny. I think Max Strus, I'm glad you said his name because I might not remember to throw this one in there. I think Max Strus is the kind of guy that LeBron would love to play around because he is from that Miami culture and has brought some of that culture here to Cleveland. I think Jared Allen might be the odd man out if the Cavs could find a wing defender, that maybe a big wing defender to play alongside LeBron. Another guy to watch would be Dennis Schroeder, because Dennis is making about $14 million. And if LeBron comes here, you really don't need a backup point guard, because you'll just kind of split those duties between Donovan, James Harden, and LeBron. So I think the Cavs, if they could find the perfect piece to go in that lineup that you mentioned, would definitely part off with Jared Allen. It feels like that makes a lot of sense. The problem is then that opens up a hole at center, or at the very least a backup big, because I don't know if you've watched Thomas Bryant play. He is the ultimate heat check player and somebody that I do not want to see on the court in the playoffs ever again.
1: Nick Wilson of 92.3 The Fan, afternoons there in Cleveland with us as we play the LeBron-chiller, bouncing from city to city here on Westwood One Sports, trying to figure out where LeBron may land and how they feel about it in those towns. And I'll wrap you up, Nick, with this. If LeBron does come back to Cleveland, do the fans there, does the organization there, do the media there believe that it gives the Cavs a chance to get over the hump and win a title, and it's more than just a farewell tour?
20: Yeah, it's interesting. I do think you're going to see a lot of people flip that switch and say the Cavs are now the favorite in the East, at least from the Cleveland perspective, because LeBron coming home has that implication. You know, I'm just coming off vacation, though, and I was thinking about it because I had heard a couple people, you know, that reached out to me and said, expect it, he's coming home, stuff like that. And you never know what's true and what isn't when it's with LeBron, just because he tends to move in silence. But I would just be happy that LeBron's back. Like, LeBron has played in Cleveland since, starting in when I was a junior in high school. And I've watched this guy go through every phase of his career. And so, as a Cavs fan, while I might, as a media member, go, all right, I think this makes you better equipped to win a championship, anything that happens with LeBron on his farewell tour is going to be gravy with me, because it's just been such an honor to watch this guy play basketball and grow as a human being and grow as a, you know, all-time great. It would kind of break my heart if I watched it anywhere other than Cleveland. And if it is in Cleveland, man, I'm just going to sit back, kick my legs up for the next year or two and just really enjoy every second, because it finally will be the end for LeBron. And that's going to be a bittersweet moment for Cleveland, but hopefully we get that front row seat.
1: He's the co-host of The Afternoon Drive, Nick Wilson, alongside Jonathan Pederlin. You can listen to it inside your Odyssey app on 92.3 The Fan in Cleveland. Actually, one more thing before I let you run, Nick. Just give me a number, percentage chance that LeBron is with the Cavs this year.
20: I'll go 60%. And that 40% is entirely built by my self-doubt.
1: I love it. Nick, thanks so much for the Cleveland point of view as we play the LeBronchular. And here's to the Cavs, whether it's with LeBron or not, taking another step forward next year. Thanks again.
20: Appreciate you, bud.
1: Yep, Nick Wilson from 92.3, The Fan in Cleveland. 60%. I'm going to keep track of the math here and see how much over 100% we end up at after talking to folks from Miami, San Francisco, Cleveland, and now Philly. My good friend Jack Fritz, afternoons on 94 WIP in Philly, joins us to play the LeBronchular. First things first, Jack, that name, clever, cute, or it doesn't really fit? Sounds more like a sea creature of some sort. LeBron, the Bachelor, you're with me, right?
2: Sounds like a sea creature, but I do appreciate, I appreciate the effort. I mean, you know, like LeBron Roulette, I don't know, but if you gave me more time,
1: yeah.
2: I could have thought of something, but I like where your head's at for sure. Are we talking about Paul Skeen's struggles, or are we talking about LeBron today?
1: Okay, that's it for Jack Fritz here on Westwood. No, I'm going to let that slide, Jack.
2: I know.
1: You're from Philly. If you don't take shots at people when they're not looking, by all means, it would be out of character. So let me start with this. If I would have asked you a week ago how you felt about the Sixers going into this season, and if you thought adding LeBron James had any level of reality to it, what would you have said?
2: Well, I would have said the Sixers were dead. No one was interested in them. And, me and Spike, my co-host on the afternoon show, like, he hosts the biggest Sixers podcast in the world. And he was even saying, like, even our people are kind of just out, because there really is no hope. You know, it's like you have to wait for the Embiid thing to almost run its course before you can move on. And Edge comes fun and Maxi's fun, but man, they felt really, really dead. And then out of nowhere, they traded for Jaylen Brown, who, like, I don't know, I have my problems with, just from the standpoint of, like, he's a ball hog and doesn't move the basketball, but still, he's like a top 15 player in the NBA. It's exciting. It's awesome. He's a top 6 MVP guy, and all of a sudden, there's this new life that feels like it's been breathed back into the Sixers. So they felt dead, and then if you told me they were getting LeBron, I would have said, you're crazy. And I sit here today, and I still don't think they're going to get him, but I certainly believe that if he wants to win a title, I do think Philadelphia gives him a very, very good opportunity to do that. So it's really, really interesting. And from a sports talk radio perspective, I couldn't thank the king more.
1: Jack Fritz of 94 WIP afternoons there in Philly, the WIP afternoon show with Ike, Spike, and Fritz. Check them out inside your Odyssey app. What's the reaction from fans? Because LeBron, I remember back, I think it was January when the Lakers were in Philly and they beat the Sixers, and LeBron almost waxed poetic about coming to Philly over the years and how he felt about Philadelphia fans. Is there a mutual respect there, or are Philly fans doing their thing where they're kind of casting a little bit of a side eye, like, do we really want to buy into this or not?
2: Well, I think that there's a lot of people here who before last week were not huge LeBron fans. And then the second it was like, he might be a Sixer, there's been a big turn of like, well, you know, he is one of the best players of all time. And, you know, just really talking themselves into LeBron. But I wouldn't say it's like this overwhelming go get him, got to have him kind of thing, because we kind of went through this in 2018 when he was a free agent, and we were, you know, he was visiting the local private schools. Those reports were out there. Someone saw him at Wawa, you know, and then the charade of they flew the Sixers officials out to L.A. to meet with them, and they didn't even send LeBron or Rich Paul. It was like the guys below them. So I think like we've kind of went through this charade before. I think there's this like skepticism feeling like maybe we're being used. So I think people would be obviously thrilled, but I think it's more skeptical than this big groundswell of we're going to get LeBron.
3: I bet LeBron gets a salad at Wawa, which is kind of blasphemous.
2: I don't know what his order would be. I don't know if he's a gas station food guy, to be honest with you.
3: That's probably a solid point, yeah. Jack Fritz of 94 WIP in Philly with us, playing the LeBronchulers. We try to figure out what it would look like in each city that LeBron may be headed to. We've rolled through Cleveland, and now we're on Philly. And I guess the question is this, Jack. If everybody's feeling that much better about the Sixers now after the Jaylen Brown deal, and I have to think everybody's feeling that much better. It sounds like they are. Does anybody in Philly look at, whether we're talking fans, media, organization, do they look at LeBron as maybe the final piece to a championship puzzle? Or do they look at this team and say, well, no, we're already capable of contending just based on everything else that's happened in the Eastern Conference? Like, we believe we can gun for the Knicks now, even if we don't have LeBron.
2: No, I think that people still would view LeBron as the missing piece. I just don't know if they want to deal with the LeBron thing, you know, where it feels like everything's about LeBron and we kind of have this new star in Jaylen Brown. Maybe we want to see that grow a little bit before just jumping into the LeBron James sweepstakes. I think people would view him as the missing piece. You know, it kind of reminds you a little bit of when Moses joined the team, you know, in 82. Where he was viewed as the missing piece. I don't think Jaylen Brown is the missing piece. I think he's a key part of it. But all of a sudden, like, if you have LeBron, and he can, like, the appeal to me with LeBron would be that he could just be the point guard. You know, and he wouldn't be relied upon to score necessarily. Obviously, we know he can score. But this team doesn't have a great ball handler. And if you're LeBron, you're like, hold on, I can bring the ball up. I'm not going to be relied upon to score. I got Tyrese Maxey I can throw the ball to. He can go score. BJ Edgecombe, similar thing. Then you add Jaylen Brown and Joel Embiid. Like, it's a pretty dang good situation for a 41-year-old to where he doesn't feel like he has to do everything in the world to win a basketball game. So, you know, I think some people have a little bit of a LeBron fatigue because he's been around so long. Certainly my co-hosts on the afternoon show both loathe LeBron, even though they know that it would bring great content. But I do think that nationally, even I think the Sixers are being a little undersold as what LeBron could do for this team.
3: All right. Before I let you run, Jack, just give me a number percentage chance LeBron is a Sixer to start next season.
2: I'll put it at about 10%. 10%.
3: Okay.
2: Not super 10% high chance, but definitely a shot.
3: So Jim Carrey and Dumb and Dumber. So you're telling me there's a chance level of chance.
2: Yeah, well, a little higher than that. I believe that was one in a million. I don't think this is
3: a
2: one,
3: point. It
2: one
3: was.
2: In a million.
3: Good job remembering the Dumb and Dumber math, Jack. It was great to catch up with you, my friend. We'll do it again soon. Thanks.
2: Well, if there's ever a movie that's on my brain wavelength, it's certainly Dumb and Dumber. Appreciate it. I'll talk to you.
3: See you. Jack Fritz, afternoons on 94 WIP in Philly. So he says 10%. Let's pivot to one of the first places people were talking about when LeBron decided to not return to L.A. It was right up the coast in the Bay Area as we play the LeBronchuler. Who will accept this rose? Who will get the final rose from LeBron as he looks for a home for the 2026-27 NBA season? Daryl the Guru Johnson joins us. Middays, 95.7 The Game in San Francisco. You can listen to Steiny and Guru inside your Odyssey app, AUDACY. Daryl, good morning. Thank you for jumping in with us here to play the LeBronchuler. And it feels a little bit like Golden State while they're still solidly there in the LeBron sweepstakes. A lot of the heat has come off their name after the initial assertions, a week and a half ago, that was going to be the landing spot. How's it feel in the Bay Area?
21: Chris Mack, thanks for the invite, and I'll tell you how it feels. I'm a big movie buff.
5: but I feel like Warrior fans feel like we're watching something about Mary. And LeBron is Mary. We're all in line hoping he chooses us. And you are correct. Last week, I didn't believe LeBron was leaving L.A. You know, I think he's a narcissist. I know he is, but I appreciate what he is as a ball player. And when Draymond Green opted out, which nobody expected, they got a relationship. And, you know, Steph Curry and LeBron played on the Olympic team. So we bought that, Warrior fans, hook, line, and sinker. And I'm thinking to myself, this thing might really happen. But I was just listening to your conversation. I look at the Sixers. If I'm LeBron with all that young

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1: Something in the tank. We all know that. Steph Curry came out of nowhere, and I thought LeBron James, this is just me being an NBA psychologist, I thought he resented Steph because how many rings, let's be honest, would LeBron James have if Steph Curry and the Warriors didn't come out anywhere to get those four? So I'll leave that there. But now you're telling me, Chris, you know, on the back nine, he's going to come join the Golden State Warriors and Steph and share on being proactive. If they were to win and he was to get the fifth title, he's got to share that number five with Steph Curry. So to me, I just think LeBron James is a killer, and he wouldn't want to do it for that, for the fun of it, if that makes any sense.
2: No, it does. Daryl the Guru Johnson, catching middays on 95.7 The Game in San Francisco, is a part of Steiny and Guru inside your Odyssey app. So if it doesn't make them legit championship contenders, and I don't know if you think it does or not, Daryl, what is what is the point of this for Golden State? Is it just to sell more tickets towards the end of the Steph Draymond era? Is it because do they actually have a belief inside the organization that LeBron would elevate them to Western Conference contender status in a conference that already possesses San Antonio, OKC, and Denver for that matter?
1: No, that's a great question. And my partner, Matt Steinmetz, always makes fun of me every day because he calls me a dreamer. And I've just stepped back and looked at it like 31-year-old LeBron James with this Warrior roster, he could carry the load. We would have action in the West. But at 41, and with what we don't have in regard to Moses Moody at the start of the season, if at all, Jimmy Butler missing a big part of the season, I just don't see it. But you got to, you know, that's the million-dollar question. Why and what would he get coming here? And for your, you know, your point being made about the seats, Steph Curry, when he plays and is not affected by that runner's knee, he's still box office. But damn it, I got to believe the King still wants to win. The Warriors must think amongst themselves with Draymond Green, Steph Curry, that if LeBron James can come here, be the grown-up in the room, handle the ball, because the Warriors were just killed by turnovers last year. Mike Dunleavy and Steve Kerr at every turn have talked about, you know, they got to put an emphasis on that. LeBron James does do that. But outside of that, we don't have any bigs. You know, we don't got Thundercats on the wing. So, I'm hoping and dreaming that he comes here, but I just don't see it. If he does sign, what that does for us outside of the clicks, the coverage. But with Steph Curry, we already have that, and you can look at how many national televised games the Warriors had last year without LeBron. So to me, that itch was already scratched last year. Like, we don't need him for that. We're trying to get out of the damn play-in.
2: Daryl the Guru Johnson from 95.7 The Game in San Francisco. Before I let you run, Daryl, and enjoy the rest of your morning, I've been asking everybody to this point as we play the LeBronchular to give me just a number, percentage chance LeBron is with the Warriors next year.
1: You know, I'm a nerd, so I love uniforms and numbers. There was an old quarterback in Seattle, David Craig, and he wore number 17. So I'm going to go 17%, Chris Mack. 17%, and shout out Chris Mullen, 17% that LeBron James is a Golden State Warrior. And I hope I'm wrong.
2: Great stuff, Daryl. We appreciate the time. I'll catch up with you soon.
1: All right. You have a good day. Thanks.
2: You too. Daryl the Guru Johnson, catch him middays on 95.7 The Game, Steiny and Guru in San Francisco, inside your Odyssey app, AUDACY. We have crisscrossed the country from Cleveland to Philly, all the way out to the West Coast in the Bay Area. And now we take it down to South Florida to talk to Alejandro Solana. Afternoons, 104.3 WQAM in Miami. Alejandro, good morning. Thanks for joining us on the season finale of the LeBronchular. Who will accept this rose? Who will LeBron choose? Let me ask you first and foremost. Pat Riley said he left a key under the doormat for LeBron. Is Pat Riley really willing to go all in to bring LeBron in? And does he think it makes the Heat championship contenders?

0: Hey, great to join you. I'm glad you didn't call it South Beach to upset any of the Miami fans who take that so serious. I think Pat Riley is willing to go all in. This to me always felt like Pat Riley's last hurrah, his last opportunity to go all in on star power. Nobody loves a star. Nobody loves a whale to pull out the harpoon and bring in the whale more than Pat Riley. And arguably at this stage of his career, with the questions kind of looming over the Jimmy Butler era, where it felt, at least locally here, like Miami was never able to maximize that era, and missing out on Kevin Durant and Giannis in the past and the Damian Lillard trade, this felt like Pat Riley's final opportunity to go and successfully harpoon his whale. He did that with Giannis Antetokounmpo giving up a massive amount of capital and assets moving forward into the future. But why stop there if you're Pat Riley? He's done this before. He's been able to lure LeBron down to South Florida in the past. And to me, he's not looking just for Giannis. He's looking for the big prize. He's looking for the full course. And that's teaming up with LeBron James and once again coming away from this free agency offseason period as the big winners in the NBA.
1: Alejandro Solana, afternoons, 104.3 WQAM in Miami, inside your Odyssey app as well. Let me ask you this, Alejandro. Do Heat fans, the organization, those of you in the media down there in South Florida, how legitimate is the worry that even if they go out and get LeBron, backing up the Giannis Antetokounmpo deal, they go out and get LeBron, and that's great. You've got Bam, you've got Giannis, you've got LeBron. They still don't have anything in the backcourt.
0: Yeah, and I think, you know, the question about spacing around Bam and Giannis is a fair one. Miami did go and they did get Tim Hardaway Jr. He's coming off arguably his best season in terms of shooting and percentages last year. And you have to consider the fact that he played alongside the Joker, and that's going to help any shooter, right? Just to create that spacing, create those open looks, and create that dynamic where if you're a shooter and you're having a good season, the Joker is going to find you and there's going to be opportunities for it. I think there's a similar path to that playing alongside Giannis Antetokounmpo this year, as long as he remains healthy. And that's another concern internally and locally down here as well. I work on the Miami Heat radio network as the pre-halftime and post-game host. And obviously the excitement is there, but it's a cautious optimism right now, considering you don't know what that final roster is going to look like. But I think the additions of Bobby Portis, who, you know, to me is that ultimate glue guy who can also help the front court and can definitely be used as a stretch big and to help with the spacing, that's a good addition there. And when you talk about the backcourt, I mean, Miami was very happy with how Davion Mitchell looked a season ago. He's not a superstar point guard. He's not an all-star point guard, but he's willing to accept any role that's given to him. If he's just got to be that on-ball defensive stopper, which he's known for, he's willing to do that. But last year, you know, as a starting point guard, he was top five in the NBA in points to assist ratio. So that's something that they're hoping will continue to grow and maybe see another level to his game expand. And on the other end, you also have a guy like Pelle Larsen, who last year in his second year was a second-round pick a couple seasons ago, and he took a big step forward as well. So I don't think there's as much worry about depth as maybe those outside of South Florida feel like there is. I'm not saying this roster, you know, is the best roster in the NBA around Giannis Antetokounmpo or Bam Adebayo. They've still got to figure out. Eric Spoelstra has his hands full figuring out how to maximize that front court. But when you just talk about Giannis, when he's healthy, when he's able to be on the floor for most of the season, guys like Tim Hardaway Jr., guys like Davion Mitchell, guys like Bobby Portis and Pelle Larsen, they kind of get pushed forward playing alongside Giannis and everything he's able to do with drawing bodies into the paint. So to me, if you do end up keeping Andrew Wiggins, and even if LeBron does or doesn't come here, the idea that you can play through Giannis and you can have him just be the guy that's been in the paint religiously throughout his career and open up opportunities for other, I think the Heat are feeling pretty good about where they're at right now. Would they like to add some more shooting around Giannis Antetokounmpo? There's no doubt about it. And there's several names that have been tossed out there, whether it's Chris Middleton or maybe Klay Thompson on a buyout. I mean, there's just so many names still out there that are available. But I think right now the mood here in South Florida is that this roster is being built the right way. And yeah, there's some work to do, but it doesn't look like there's a tremendous gap if Giannis can stay healthy between the Miami Heat or anybody else in the Eastern Conference.
1: Alejandro, before I let you run, I've done this with everybody else so far. I got to ask, just give me a number, percentage chance LeBron James is with the Miami Heat this season.
0: I think it's a 40% chance. To me, it always felt gut feeling, by the way, this isn't a report, but the gut feeling to me was always that, look, the Warriors idea is fun, right? Objectively, as a basketball fan, who wouldn't want to see LeBron and Steph Curry team up out in San Francisco? But I always felt like this ultimately comes down to LeBron James wanting to win another ring, put himself in a position where he can win another ring. And the best place to do that is not in the Western Conference. It's in the Eastern Conference. I understand the appeal of a Philadelphia 76ers squad, even the appeal of a Boston Celtics squad as well. But to me, and the Knicks, right? I think the Knicks, because of the defending champs, have to be thrown into just the appeal factor. But to me, it was always going to come down to Cleveland, where the storybook ending makes sense, or the Miami Heat, where I believe the fit basketball-wise was always going to be better for LeBron James. So I'm giving it Cleveland 60% just because it's Cleveland, just because he's the guy who built that arena literally and won them a ring, and he's forever Cleveland's guy, but also the Miami Heat, where it's proven he came to Miami, he won two rings. That's two more. That's one more than he won in LA. That's one more than he won in Cleveland, playing in half the seasons that he did in both of those places. So to me, he knows what he's getting here in Pat Riley, in a front office that can build around him, that can put a contender around him, that can continue to improve the roster year after year, like they did with Shane Battier and Birdman and Ray Allen and all the other guys they put around him to win those two rings. It's 60% Cleveland, it's 40% Miami, and I still think that there's moves to be made that can entice LeBron James, and I wouldn't put it past Pat Riley to be able to figure out those moves.
1: Great stuff, Alejandro. We appreciate the time so much. We'll catch up again soon.
0: Anytime. Thank you. Appreciate it.
1: Yes, Alejandro Solana, afternoons alongside Channing Crowder on 104.3 WQAM in Miami. We ended up greater than 100%, which I thought would happen. Nick Wilson in Cleveland gave us 60. Alejandro in Miami gave us 40. Daryl the Guru Johnson in San Francisco gave us 17. And Jack Fritz in Philly gave us 10. So, not bad. 127% chance that LeBron ends up somewhere. Coming up, what key decision may have created complacency for the U.S. men's national team going into their meltdown last night against Belgium? I'll tell you what I think it was next here on Westwood One Sports.
2: We know you're jonesing for some football just like we are. NFL training camps begin opening in 15 days. And yes, we're counting. You're home for the NFL. Westwood One Sports.
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0: Neto's cross. It's a good-looking ball. Felix played it in. And flicked towards goal by Cristiano Ronaldo. But grabbed by Unai Simon, who remains.
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2: Ian Dark on the call on Fox. Unai Simon with a big save on Cristiano Ronaldo, another legend who's now retired from international competition, out as Portugal lost to Spain yesterday. 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Yeah, Ronaldo, Dunsky. Also, Neymar for Brazil after the loss to Norway. How about Martino Puccio? When I pressed him at the last second, this is just about an hour ago, we had him here on Westwood One Sports. He had Norway going to the final. I love it. I mean, I said it yesterday, and look, I understand. We're all going to do that thing where after pretending to be soccer fans for the last 3 weeks, those of us that are casuals, who are just sports fans in general, are going to slowly lose track of the World Cup. Let's be honest. I mean, here in the States anyway, like, I'm going on vacation Thursday. And I'm not going to be going out of my way, unless we happen to wander into a place that has the World Cup on, I'm not going out of my way to watch it while I'm on vacation. I'm laying on a beach, okay? Now, even if you're not going on vacation, I think there will be a lot of casuals, a lot of American sports fans that'll go, well, that was fun. All-Star Games next week, right? Who's in the Home Run Derby? When's training camp start? Where's my Phil Steele magazine? You know, we're going to get back to all the usual mid to late summer activities. Baseball, getting ready for NFL training camps, and preparing ourselves for college football. Maybe I just held up a mirror to myself, basically. I do think there was a decision made that almost created complacency in the U.S. men's national team. Chris Mack in for Nick Costos here on You Better You Bet, presented by BetMGM. And I think it was the decision by FIFA to suspend the one-game ban on Balogun. I think that created, if you just look at the American team last night, especially early, before they got down, before their backs were against the wall, they looked like they expected the ball to be rolled out and the game was going to just come to them. Oh, Flo Balogun's back out there. All right, let's go. We're good. Not that that was an active part of their mindset, but I think subconsciously, it was almost like they'd won a little bit of a victory. And for the Belgians, conversely, it was, especially on road turf, right? For the Belgians, it was, are you seeing these Americans? Yeah, they got their best player back. Yeah, president or something. I don't know. He's buddies with FIFA. They got their best player back. They think they're going to just walk right through us. Let's go show the Americans how we play footy in Europe. And then they did it. They were fairly clinical. I mean, it helped that the U.S. stood around and watched a lot in the first half. But I don't think you get that same sense of, and it did, it looked like complacency. I don't think you get that same sense of complacency from a team that's going out there without their best goal scorer. I think they would have been locked in right from the start. And so, in essence, I think if you don't get the reversal of the Balogun decision, maybe you get a completely different game last night. Because go back and look at the way the Americans played when they had some desperation at the beginning of the second half. They took the game to Belgium. They had a good bit of the momentum there for, what, 10, 15 minutes? Couldn't finish off any of their opportunities, but they looked like the team we had seen in the first four matches of this World Cup. Aggressive, attacking, doing everything they could to create chances. As opposed to in the first half, when they looked confused as to why aren't things just working for us? How come when I kick the ball over there, they picked it off again. Now, look, a lot of that has to do with the level of competition. I don't think anyone should make a mistake and compare Paraguay, Australia, Turkey, and Bosnia with Belgium. I said this repeatedly yesterday. Belgium is the number 9 team in the country. It's not going to be that easy. They are one of the European big boys, even if they are older and slower than they have been in a long, long time. But there was almost a sense, you know, I can appreciate that sense from fans like you and I. I can appreciate that sense of, oh, we got this. We're flowing. Feeling good. Yeah, the boys got it tonight. But when you're the Americans and you still haven't gotten over that hump and you're playing the number 9 team in the world, you better come out firing on all cylinders right from the start. And they didn't. They stood around and watched like, oh, well, we got this. Our big gun's back. We'll be all right. I really think overturning Balogun's ban for last night's game ended up creating a sense of complacency for the U.S. men's national team. And it's why they came out so flat. It's why they got behind. And it's why they struggled to get themselves connected to the game, as Mauricio Pochettino put it afterwards in the postgame. Coming up, I'll get you a bet for tonight, baseball related. Just for you, Bill in Toronto. And we'll get you our three favorite moments of the show, our three stars of the day, next here on Westwood One Sports.
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1: I don't like the fact that I had a bet all cooked up for today that I wanted to give you, and now I'm catching weird vibes about it. 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So I had Zach Wheeler over his K-prop all cooked up for today. Here's the problem. Zach Wheeler is listed as the probable starter at MLB.com. He's not listed at any of the books, including BetMGM. And so what is going on? Zach Wheeler is scheduled to start today. Does somebody know something that we do not know? All I'm going to say is Zach Wheeler, despite only going 4 2/3 last time out against the Pirates, also struck out 10. And over his last six starts, he struck out 44 in 36 and a third. Tonight, he gets the team that strikes out at a greater rate than any other team in baseball, the Cincinnati Reds. So when and if it does get posted, I will be taking Zach Wheeler over strikeouts tonight inside the BetMGM app. All right, let's get to our three favorite moments of the day. Time for our three stars. Let's go.
2: Three.
3: Who's your replacement for him? I'd love to hear this. Right. Who wants to walk into this situation after this guy just got the most wins for the U.S. men's national team? 2002 was the last time they even made a quarterfinal, and then prior to that was 1930. Can we please stop?
1: Martino Puccio, when I asked him if Mauricio Pochettino was going to end up being scapegoated for this American loss last night, they've got the right guy in place. I can't put the players' lack of preparedness for the biggest game of their lives on the manager, because the style worked the entire way up until last night when the guys seemingly did not show up. So I'm right there with Martino on Pochettino coming back as the U.S. manager. Our number two star of the day.
2: Two.
4: But I feel like Warrior fans feel like we're watching something about Mary, and LeBron is Mary. We're all in line hoping he chooses us. I don't know if LeBron's coming to the Bay, and every second he goes by without that announcement, we're feeling like, you know what? He might not be coming.
1: I mean, for being out on the West Coast and us getting him on the air at 8:15 in the morning, it was fantastic stuff from Daryl the Guru Johnson, who you can catch middays on 95.7 The Game in San Francisco inside your Odyssey app, as he was a part of our LeBronchular segment. Gave the Warriors a 17% chance of landing LeBron James. But I think we all look at each other, Daryl included, and we say, why are the Warriors doing this? Why is LeBron doing this? Major fallback option vibes, I think, if Cleveland and Miami and Philly even don't work out. Finally, our number one star of the day.
2: One.
5: Pulisic was, when healthy, he was good. But that wasn't enough, and certainly he wasn't good last night. And again, the injury is part of that conversation. More than likely, that will help explain it. But it can't always be something.
1: John Morosi, who contributed to SiriusXM FC's coverage of the World Cup, will continue to do so on Christian Pulisic. Can't always be something. I know Martino Puccio pushed back hard against the notion that Pulisic can't be the guy when we talk to him, but I tend to lean more towards John's point of view on this. Pulisic isn't the guy who, I don't think he is anyway, the guy who leads you to the promised land. He can be a part of a formula. I just think we've come to see it pass that he is not the guy. He is not, it's kind of like we talked about LeBron over the last couple of weeks. He's not the keystone, cornerstone piece to a championship squad. Pulisic is not the keystone to U.S. men's national team getting over the hump. It's a piece to the puzzle, just like LeBron and wherever he ends up. Chris Mackin for Nick Kostos. We'll be back again tomorrow. Thanks to the whole crew behind the scenes for making it work, as always. Mike, Kenny, Laura, Tyler, Bill, Fleck and Abdallah up next. Keep it right here for everything going on this summer. It's Westwood One Sports.
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6: 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Is Black and Abdallah on Westwood One Sports. Here's Chris Black and Adam Abdallah.
10: Welcome in to Black and Abdallah here on Westwood One Sports, the Westwood One Sports app, SiriusXM channel 375, and all of our great radio affiliates around the country. I'm Chris Black along with Adam Abdallah, broadcasting live from downtown Chicago each and every day. On the air until 3 Eastern. You can call or text the show at 310-840-4910. Outside of a moment of brilliance from Malik Tillman last night with that free kick that went in the back of the net, essentially, what a disastrous night for the U.S. men's national team, losing to Belgium 4-1 in a match that we talked about it yesterday here on the show, Abdallah. We laid it out. Do not fall behind early, giving up a goal in the 9th minute. And then also don't be chasing the game. And that's exactly what happened last night. Belgium, a top 10 power in the world, was able to muscle their way, to be smarter, to outplay the U.S. men's national team. And essentially, for the full 90, the U.S. was outclassed in every aspect of last night's match.
14: If this is your first World Cup, you're probably watching that game last night, like, what the hell happened? If this is not your first World Cup, you're like, oh, yeah, that's the team. That's the team I am used to watching. Yep. That is the U.S. men's national team.
10: Yep.
14: Here we go again, because there was a renewed sense of hope with a new manager, with younger players, with better players that are now playing overseas, that you now have with better play, with more aggressive play that we have now been talking about for the last few weeks. And yes, with an expanded field in the World Cup, you are playing lesser competition in the group stage and in the round of 32 to get to the round of 16 to play Belgium. That is completely understandable. I understand that. However, it looked different. It looked different in the group stage. It looked different against Bosnia and Herzegovina. It looked different, except for yesterday. Yesterday looked like a team that was scared of the moment. It looked like a team that wasn't ready for the moment. It looked like a team that looked up and saw the Belgium jerseys and saw the stars that weren't even in the game.
10: Yeah.
14: The stars that didn't even come in until the second half of the game. The Belgian team didn't even put in their best players until the second half of the game, and this team looked scared blankless. And that's how they played. They played scared.
10: I would say that. I would say those better players who are playing professionally in Europe also collectively, all of them blanked the bed.
14: Mm-hmm.
10: All of them. I mean, you can make an argument that Flo Balogun played a decent game. You could make an argument that Tillman had the moment of brilliance, and he was a player that was at least making positive moves out there. But when you look at the collective group, they all looked scared.
14: Mm-hmm.
10: They looked like they were not ready for the moment. And that's not what the U.S. team has usually been. And what I think is what we're watching and pointing to, and Abdallah said it as we started, you know, if you're used to watching the U.S. men's team, we are not as talented or we have the level of class that others around the world have. The one thing that the U.S. team has always had, though, is the plucky underdog chip on your shoulder. We outwork people. Like that. The one thing that I always point to with the men's team is when you look at compared to other countries, we usually have 11 worker bees out there all busting their ass, but they're just not as talented as the other countries. And so we end up losing matches because we can't execute at the end, and there's just something that slips away. But hell, the American way, we tried.
14: Mm-hmm.
10: That wasn't trying last night. That was pathetic. It was pathetic on all accounts from that team. And, you know, maybe it was too much believing in the last 5 days on all of the attention that they've gained over the last couple weeks. The fact that it has looked different up until this point.
14: Yeah.
10: They looked like they had attacking players. They looked like they could put the ball in the back of the net. They looked like they knew what they had organization behind. They had a midfield group that could dominate a game. Well, guess what? It didn't matter last night because Belgium just went over the top. They saw that the U.S. has been skillful throughout this tournament in the midfield and just said, you know what? We've got taller, more athletic, better soccer players. So we're just going to kick it over the midfield.
14: Yeah.
10: And then we know your back line of defense sucks.
14: You got a 38-year-old dude.
10: We know your goaltender is not world-class caliber. He's an MLS goalie, and we saw that for sure last night.
14: Yeah.
10: What a terrible mistake just leaving the box, not kicking the ball away, giving it away for the goal that just sealed the death of the U.S. team. So, I mean, Belgium knew. All they had to do was kick it over the midfield and then force the U.S. into bad possessions. And I think that's when you say the team looked scared last night. I think it was just obvious. In the first 10 minutes, no one could hold possession of the ball.
14: Mm-hmm.
10: Every single touch was heavy. Every touch was bad. And they just turned the ball over each and every time. And Belgium was cool, calm, collected, passed the ball around. No problem.
14: Yeah.
10: They've done this before. It was no issue for Belgium.
14: Well, and I think, too, you know, before the match even started, when the lineups came out an hour before, if you were on social media, there was a lot of, you know, conversation about Belgium's lineup and what are they doing. You had Doku. You had, obviously, Lukaku doesn't come in until the second half just because he's not the player he used to be. He's older. But, and you had Kevin De Bruyne not in there, who's been playing all these games.
10: Didn't even take the bib off last night.
14: No, didn't even need him. Him. No, you rest up for Spain, buddy. You're good. And so everybody was like, what are they doing? Oh, that's why. And then as you're watching the game unfold, you're like, yeah, that's why. That's why they did it. Because they just knew that this is why. There's and if you were watching the coverage yesterday, Thierry Henry said it after the game. There's levels to this. And when you face the eighth ranked team in FIFA, this is why. And yeah, the rankings are done before all of this. Like Argentina, who's playing against Egypt right now, is the number one ranked team. They're not the number one ranked. They're not the best team in the tournament, but they are currently the number one ranked team.
10: Yeah.
14: Belgium's not the eighth ranked team. They're better than the United States. They just are. And so they are tactically better. And you saw Mauricio Pochettino yesterday on the sideline put his hands up in the air at times and saying, what are we doing? Because he was in disbelief as to what this team was doing. Because you can only do so many things tactically. You can only give your team so many instructions. And you can only do so much before the game and during the game. And you can only, like, if you're only casually watching soccer, and I'm not going to, you know, besmirch people who do that right now. But if you're watching a manager who just sits down at a certain point, there's only so much they can do, right? At a certain point, you sit down and you cross your arms and you're like, there's nothing I can do. I've used all my substitutes. Yeah. I've given all my instructions. I don't know what the guys are out there doing. We're outclassed. That's it for me. And that's what happened yesterday.
10: And there's two things. One, I laughed when you said that because do you want to make a plea like Fox to get people to continue to watching soccer at the end of the match?
14: Okay, first of all,
10: how desperate did Fox sound at the end of that?
14: They knew about 30 million people were not going to watch anymore.
10: Please don't leave us. Please don't. Well, we still got great tournament. And if you want to watch your local club, you can do that as well. Please,
14: and
10: please
14: don't
10: do it.
14: To everybody listening today around the country on our great affiliates. on the Westwood One Sports app, watching on youtube.com/@BlackandAbdallah Show. I will be one of the 10 million people that is watching because Egypt is playing right now. So shout out to Chris, who's going to be carrying a lot today because I will not be focused.
10: That's different than any other day.
14: All right, listen here. We don't need to fight. We don't need to fight today, all right? I will go full Egyptian and throw a shoe at you, okay?
10: Is that what that is?
14: That's what that is, all right? I've had many issues. Listen, as growing up an Egyptian kid, I've had many a shoe thrown at me, so I will throw a shoe at you, all right? I will not be focused today, and every time someone sees me look to my right, it will be looking at the TV as I try to at least look better than the U.S. team did yesterday. Boy. And hold just... I know that Egypt's going to lose against Argentina. Like, I know they're going to lose.
10: Yeah. Make it least, competitive.
14: Like, at least just... Don't get your ass kicked today. Come on, guys.
10: Do what Portugal did yesterday.
14: Yeah, like just
10: give up a goal in the 90th minute.
14: Yeah,
10: or
14: like
10: something.
14: Just come on. Just make us proud. Like, come on.
10: No, I mean, I think that's where like a lot of this is so disappointing. And you know, let's talk about it. And you can join the show at 310-840-4910. I don't know, and I've been thinking about this all morning. I don't know if there's a more disappointing athlete in American sports culture history than Christian Pulisic.
14: Oh, this guy.
10: I'm having a really difficult time thinking of somebody who's accomplished less yet has been promoted as the best player in American sport for that said sport. I don't know. And like to point out, like, how okay, you're injured, you leave the pitch, fine. You clearly didn't want to fight. There's videos of a single cam of Pulisic when the third goal goes in the net. He's just walking around. Not a care in the world. You know, in the tournament, the golden boy, 0 goals, 1 assist. Last night, in the first 45 minutes of the match, he had 11 lost possessions. Could not keep the ball. Pushed off the ball every single time he touched it. Last summer, he skipped the Gold Cup to create a bond with this team, to get be a part of the new manager's coaching style, Pochettino. He didn't participate in the Gold Cup last summer. He took the summer off. Why? Because he wanted to prepare for this summer. He also, if you go to his club season last year at Milan, I think he forgot to play in that season as well. Of the 43 matches that AC Milan played in, he started 18 games last year. He only scored 8 goals and had 4 assists. Lows that he's had with the club. For comparison, 2025, he had 29 starts, 11 goals, 9 assists. 2024, his best season with Milan, 32 starts, 12 goals, 8 assists. So essentially, the golden boy of U.S. soccer, Christian Pulisic, for the last 3 years has been on a downward trend. He was healthy coming into the tournament. He gets the calf injury to start after the first half of the first game of the group stage. But he did not look fit. Having an injury and being physically able to be out there, I think, are two different things.
14: Yeah.
10: There are players who are battling injuries who are playing 90 minutes. Abdallah can speak to an individual who is leading Egypt in a contest that's playing today who has been battling injuries this entire tournament.
14: Yeah, Mohamed Salah.
10: He's their best player.
14: Mm-hmm.
10: He's got a lot of heart, and he's actually accomplished something in world soccer.
14: Yeah.
10: A great player on the world stage.
14: For Liverpool.
10: Great player. Christian Pulisic has never accomplished anything.
14: Mm-hmm.
10: I don't know if we can figure out. We can sit here for 3 hours, and we will, talking about this, and you can join us at 310-840-4910. I don't know if we can find an American athlete who is more disappointing than Christian Pulisic.
14: Well, what's unfortunate, too, and I think that they said it on the broadcast, too, the second he had the injury, go down, because you're essentially playing a man down. And that's when they gave up. I believe it was the third goal.
10: Yep, it was.
14: Go down, because you're doing a disservice to your team. And we've seen it in other games this tournament that when a player gets hurt, and it happened to Belgium earlier in the game, their player, Onana, tore his ACL.
10: Yeah, he's done.
14: He's done for like 8 months, yep. 8 to 10 months. And he went down and didn't get up. Like, obviously, he tore his ACL. Like, he's not getting up. But other players have left the game. And when they get hurt, they stay down so you can get a substitution. He was limping for 10 minutes out there. What are you doing? You're hurting your team at that point.
10: Yeah, he's not a part of the attack. When he touched the ball, he was giving it up. And he wasn't defending backwards because he couldn't run. And so, yeah, I mean, being injured sucks. He also has zero fight.
14: No.
10: And I, like, congratulations. You have all the ads. You're getting the cash, right? Like, I think about it. McDonald's is running a campaign right now of legends promoting the World Cup on cups, collector cups.
14: Yeah.
10: Pulisic has a cup.
14: I know.
10: Wait, Pulisic, he's done nothing.
14: Well, that's why all the conversation was surrounding, you know, Flo Balogun. Flo Balogun being their most important player. Flo Balogun coming back and being able to play. Flo Balogun doing this. Flo Balogun doing that. Because the conversation should have been about, okay, if Flo Balogun's out, it's time for Pulisic to step up. He hasn't done anything in this tournament. It's time for Pulisic to step up. It's time for Pulisic to be the leader that he's supposed to be. He's the guy. He's supposed to be the leader of this generation of this team. He's supposed to be the guy. He's supposed to be the Salah. He's supposed to be the Mbappe. He's supposed to be the Yamal. He's supposed to be the Ronaldo, the Messi of this team. But he's not.
10: The
14: star. He just hasn't lived up to it.
10: Yeah, he was supposed to. I think, a symbol of privileged soccer in this country.
14: Yeah, there was a story going around. There's like an old story going around of how when he first started, he asked to leave the team so he could go to prom.
10: Yeah.
14: And
10: Greg Berhalter was there.
14: It was Klinsmann. It was Jurgen Klinsmann.
10: Oh, it was?
14: Yeah.
10: Okay.
14: And he had to ask his, because he wasn't familiar with prom.
10: That's right,
14: because
10: he was 17.
14: He had to ask his,
10: that long ago.
14: He had to ask his wife what prom was, and she was like, you need to let him go. This is kind of a big deal.
10: So, like, it's Black and Abdallah here on Westwood One Sports and the Westwood One Sports app. I'm trying to think of names. But don't just take our opinions on this. I mean, Carly Lloyd last night on Fox, I thought was fantastic after the match. She called it out. And first of all, she is a legit champion. She is a legit champion. You okay?
14: I'm sorry.
10: I think you
14: Egypt
10: just pulled
14: scored.
10: Something.
14: Egypt has scored. I'm sorry.
10: 14th minute, Egypt 1-0. Here's the thing. Carly Lloyd is a legitimate champion. She has legitimate credentials. She's won two World Cups. In 2016, she was named FIFA's best player in the world. Carly Lloyd. This is what she had to say about the U.S. men's national team last night.

0: Well, we'll hear from Carly Lloyd in just a minute. Here is Christian Pulisic after the match on his injury.
1: Yeah, I mean, I just twisted my ankle and just sprained my ankle. I mean, it's just frustrating to end like that, of course. But now I have time to rest, so hopefully it'll be okay.
0: So there you go. There's the golden boy. He has time to rest now. That's what's on his mind.
1: I just twisted my ankle and just sprained my ankle. I mean, it's just frustrating to end like that, of course. Um, but

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1: They weren't going to get past Spain. But getting to Spain, getting to the round of eight, would have been such a big accomplishment for this team and for what it means for the future of this team, because there are young stars that will be available for this team moving forward for 2030. Like, a lot of these older guys are going to age out, and there are going to be some young stars that are available. I don't know if this team is going to be as good moving forward. We'll see if Pochettino is going to be around. They're going to try to keep him. He doesn't know. He's doing the whole thing where I'm going to take some time off and figure out what I'm going to do, because some, you know, big clubs overseas are trying to, you know, sign him. And, you know, the U.S. men's national team is going to offer him another big contract to stick around for the next 4 years. So we'll see. But right now, like, this was supposed to be the team that at least got to the round of eight and do something that we haven't seen from the U.S. men's national team in a long time.
2: All right, let's try this again. Here's Carly Lloyd on Christian Pulisic and Team USA last night.
3: No, look, it's a bit of a downer for us being out here now after this loss, but I felt like they lost the game before they even stepped out onto the pitch, and I'm not sure why, and I don't know the reasons, but just from the beginning, just chasing, tentative, scared, just not confident on the ball. And I think big-time players, you wanted some of those big-time players to step up in big moments. And I got to be honest, you know, I was a bit disappointed with Christian Pulisic. I think whether he wants to be the star of this team or not, we didn't see enough from him in this particular game and really the whole World Cup. Little glimpses here and there, but, aside from this loss, I think on the brighter storyline, it's been a fantastic World Cup. This team has united the country. They have gotten American fans to fall in love with them, and there is a bright future, but this is just a real disappointing loss to go out on.
2: Strong words from a real champion, someone that's actually accomplished something for the U.S. Soccer Federation, Carly Lloyd on Pulisic.
4: Now I have time to rest, so hopefully it'll be okay.
2: He's got time to rest. So there you go.
1: Good for
2: there,
1: him.
2: There's the star of the U.S. men's national
1: team.
2: Take
1: a long nap.
2: You can call or text the show, 310-840-4910. I can't think of someone that's more disappointing. Text from the 615. Hate to say it, but Arch Manning could be in the Christian Pulisic category. That's obviously Arch Manning has hopefully a long career ahead of him.
1: It's a little early.
2: But it's
1: too.
2: A little early,
1: like,
2: but
1: let's not.
2: Arch really hasn't won anything at Texas.
1: Arch Manning is just, we're just talking about him because of his name.
2: Yes.
1: Like,
2: yeah.
1: Let's not.
2: But he's been hyped.
1: He hasn't done anything. But Pulisic has had this a long career. We've only seen Arch Manning for like 2 years. Well, like, come on, guys.
2: And the two other names that came to mind to me, it would be James Harden and Joel Embiid, because Embiid technically is an American athlete now.
1: Yeah.
2: Mm-hmm. He participates for Team USA.
1: Yeah.
2: Both of those players have won MVPs.
1: Yeah.
2: So, like, you can't even say James Harden.
1: Yeah.
2: When everyone wants to bag on Harden, Harden's accomplished more than Pulisic.
1: Yeah.
2: Like, think about that. Think about how pathetic that is. You okay over there?
5: I'm good.
2: Argentina just had a PK and they missed, right?
1: No. Say who missed it.
2: I don't know. I couldn't see. Was it Messi?
1: It was Messi.
2: Is that the second he's missed here in the tournament?
1: That's the second he missed. Yeah, that's right. Messi missed a penalty kick from Egypt.
2: So
1: there
2: you
1: right.
2: go. Yes, that's right. Brad Stevens tries to explain the Jaylen Brown trade. We'll hear from Brad Stevens coming up. The second round of international soccer is now, and DraftKings has you covered with every single match.
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1: The U.S. men's national team has been eliminated from the World Cup with a loss to Belgium, but not before advancing further than the majority of U.S. teams before them. 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
6: When you first saw her, she was out walking her dog. 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
0: I'm not against paying the players, but it's not in everybody's best interest to be paying the players and doing this revenue sharing. 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

0: I said to you yesterday that when you look at the Boston Celtics and the fact that they traded away Jaylen Brown to essentially get the rights to have the honor of hanging out with Paul George for two seasons at like 54 mil. Like what? Like the only thing that you could say to me is like, man, Jaylen Brown must be a bad dude around the building. Like, they really want to get that guy out of there, right?
1: Argue with your grandma.
0: We're not going to argue with our grandma. Thank you, Jaylen Brown. I know that you're a big-time streamer, and the streamer got traded for a podcaster, Podcast P, Paul George. But,
1: argue with your grandma.
0: Like, they really must dislike Jaylen Brown, and therefore that's why the Celtics moved on, because otherwise, you look at the way teams are constructed – the Celtics, like, what are we doing here? Like, you have two stars, build out the depth, continue to compete. Last year, you didn't compete because one of your stars was injured with an Achilles.
2: This team won championship.
0: Like, all right, so that means they must really not like Jaylen Brown.
2: Well, I just think also they don't look at a certain point when you offer him up in trades and you say that you need to tweak your roster. And that tweak is getting rid of the player that got you to a two seed while the other player was sitting on the sideline for 90% of the season. You can't come back from that. Like, locker rooms are volatile, right? This isn't an NFL roster with, you know, 53 guys on it. This is an NBA roster with a handful of close-knit guys that travel together, that are on the same planes with each other, that spend a ton of time together. And those are very volatile situations. And you cannot come back from that kind of stuff.
0: No.
2: And so as soon as that gets out there, that he's offered in a trade, and you think he's the weak link, you can't come back from that.
0: So yesterday, Brad Stevens, president of the Boston Celtics, tries to explain, saying the new CBA is the main reasoning why they wanted to trade Brown.
3: The new CBA coincided, you know, with 7 years after the Supermaxes were instituted. We may not be sitting here if there was a rule in the CBA that said the guys that you drafted that you signed to 35% Supermaxes count as 25% of the cap, because then that would allow you to build out towards the aprons with a lot less flexibility, or with a lot more flexibility. But the reality is that, you know, those are hard to build. And you know, you even look back on, and again, I don't want to just throw a bunch of numbers, but like 47% of the cap is what those two guys were when we won it all, right? And that's just going up and up, and that's tough.
4: So you would say this was primarily a move to restructure the books?
3: No, I would say that it's a move to keep us at a very competitive level and give us optionality moving forward.
0: So the reporter is right.
2: Yeah, it's
0: no, that's not what we're saying, but it is what we're saying, is that we, what? Like, really?
2: Well, to restructure the books, but you just took on a huge contract in...
0: for only 2 years, though.
2: Yeah, I understand that. That's fair. But what, you're not going to... like, you're a much worse team for the next 2 years.
0: I would think so. I think Jaylen Brown's a really good player.
2: Well, I don't know if he's... he's a good player. He's a really good player. He's much better than Paul George.
0: Oh, yeah.
2: And
0: oh,
2: he's
0: yeah.
2: much, no more, he's no much more available than Paul George.
0: Sure, absolutely. Brad Stevens also continued on, saying he admits that he's lost sleep over the trade that took place.
3: No, I get it. Like, hey, listen, I've lost sleep over the fan part of this. Yeah. I get it. Like, there's a bunch of seven jerseys around. I'm pretty sure I bought a couple. So I get it. And, you know, yeah, somebody asked me earlier today, do you miss coaching? I said, I did this week. You know, like that's, this is not for the faint of heart.
0: So that was Brad Stevens yesterday talking to the media. Still, even listening to the explanation from Brad Stevens,
2: yeah,
0: they just didn't like him.
2: Yeah, that's what I gather too.
0: Because a player, like, here's the thing. You can say that you don't want your two best players to be making X amount of money against the cap, and it makes it more difficult to fill out the rest of your roster. With that said, I guarantee you, the next time we get to a trade deadline when there is a disgruntled star, the conversation will be the Celtics looking to find a second player to pair with Jason Tatum.
2: Of course. Of course.
0: So at some point, they are going to add another player to the group that will be making what Tatum is close to making, and it's just a different personality, so they'll be okay with it. This is just, they're just trying to explain that it's the CBA to why this happened. That's not necessarily the case. There are other teams around the league that have two and three stars, and teams are okay with that.
2: If you want to compete this year, you got to add more. You can't compete with Paul George.
0: No.
2: You can't compete with Paul George and Jason Tatum. You're going to still make the playoffs because you're a good team. You've got a good head coach, and Jason Tatum's a superstar. But other than that, you're not going to compete in the East. You're not making the NBA Finals. You're not making the Eastern Conference Finals with this team. The Knicks are still better than you. The team you traded Jason Tatum to is better than you. That's the problem with this. You lost the trade by a lot.
0: Yeah.
2: By a huge amount. Like, this was an F trade.
0: And there's a very good chance that your rival now is set up to compete with New York for the best seed in the conference.
2: Absolutely.
0: It is very possible that Philly next season could be the best team in the East. Now, of course, we could debate and talk about the inability of players staying healthy. Joel Embiid.
2: Sure.
0: But if they play the way that they're constructed, that's going to be a damn good team. And the Celtics just helped Philly out. Black Abdallah here on Westwood One Sports and the Westwood One Sports app. We're also talking about the World Cup last night. Belgium takes out the U.S. 4-1. The U.S. now eliminated from the tournament. Could not get past the round of 16. What does this mean for American soccer here in this country? We go to Tommy in Michigan. You're on with Black and Abdallah. What's up, Tommy?
1: Hey, how you doing, guys?
0: Good, man. What do you think?
1: Well, I just think it means we're just not good enough, you know? Soccer in this country is, you know, please give me a minute. It's still kind of a niche sport. You know, most of our best athletes, they go to football, basketball, baseball, hockey, maybe even NASCAR. And I'm just saying, what happened last night was, you know what? They choked. The goalie choked. And I think that red card had, you know, I think that really screwed the Americans up. I think it screwed them up, and I think it fired the Belgians it fired them up. It fired them up so much, and it kind of screwed up mentally, and we just never found our way, and you know what? We lost, and it's like, you know what? This is what American soccer is. It's just, we'll be lucky to get as far as we got. If we would have got lucky and won this game, you know, we would have got knocked out by, who knows, France, Spain, whatever. But it's just as far as we can go. That's it. You know what? Nobody really cares about soccer in this country. You know, the top athletes don't care about soccer. And it's just, okay, who are we going to get? Look at our best player. He didn't show up. He hurt his ankle. Oh, I sprained my ankle. I got to go. You know what? Get out of here. You know what I'm saying? It's like, I don't like this team. I don't like the whole sport. It's like, you know what? You're lucky you got as far as you did. That's all I got to say.
0: Thank you, Tommy. Good call, man. Call again. There he is, Tommy in Michigan, 310-840-4910. Be like Tommy, call the show, join the conversation. Yeah, I mean, he makes a lot of really good points, especially when the best player is...
5: time to rest, so hopefully it'll be okay.
0: So there you go, Pulisic, he has time to rest, so it's going to be okay. That's our leader. That's our leader for the U.S. men's national team. Time to rest.
5: Time to rest, so hopefully it'll be okay.
6: How about that?
2: I disagree that nobody cares about the sport. I mean, we don't have the ratings yet for this game, but 33 million people watched the last game. So you can't tell me that nobody cares about this sport here. And I know the MLS isn't popular here, but there are MLS teams that are like Seattle, for example, the game where it took place yesterday. The Seattle Sounders are a very extremely popular team in the MLS. Their fans are great. LA has a huge fan base. The Fire here in Chicago, they're not good, but they have a huge fan base here where we broadcast out of the city of Chicago. They're building a brand new stadium very soon here in the city of Chicago. So there are large fan bases of soccer fans here in America. And I do think that there is a point to, like, some of our best athletes they gravitate towards other sports, but also, like, at the same time, you don't need all of our best athletes to play soccer. Like, that's not the excuse, I don't think. I think you just need to be, like, we just don't have the same, upbringing in soccer. Like, for example, like, Erling Haaland, he's been in an academy since he was, like, 8 years old.
6: For professional teams.
2: For a professional team.
6: Yeah.
2: Right? Like, these guys get scouted when they're, like, 11 years old, you know? Like, the next guy for the U.S. men's national team, his name escapes me right now, but he has been in an academy for Manchester City.
6: Cava Sullivan?
2: Yeah, Cava Sullivan, since he is, like, 13 years old.
6: Yeah, he's right now he's playing in the MLS because the clause that they put into his contract with Man City is that when he turns 18, he will go over to Manchester City.
2: Yeah.
6: He is like the hope for American soccer.
2: In 2030, he'll be 20, I think.
6: The reasoning he's not there right now is he wanted to experience high school in America.
2: Yeah.
6: So that's why he's playing in the MLS and he's living here in the United States. By the way, not to interrupt you, you missed, I don't know what your goaltender ate for breakfast, but the dude is standing on his head right now.
2: Dude, he is insane.
6: Argentina just had another open net, and he blocked it. So
2: he's been outstanding.
6: It's Buck and Abdallah. I mean, it's a good conversation. We have in this country 341 million people, mm-hmm. yet we can't find enough people playing soccer. And to Tommy's point, I don't think it's fair to call it a niche sport because, by most accounts, most people as kids play soccer. This is not like something where it's like, you know, we put together a pretty good ice hockey team, right?
2: Yeah.
6: But to get ice time as a parent and with kids, you have to stay up until like midnight, 1 a.m. sometimes to find ice time for your kids and the cost and the travel and all that stuff. Soccer, it's not quite like that. So, I mean, I don't know. I think when people say that, like, our best athletes need to play soccer, I don't know if that's necessarily the case. Do you know the size of soccer players? Great soccer players are like 5'10 and 180 pounds. It's like me running around out there.
2: Exactly.
6: It's not LeBron James. It's not, you know, Trevor Lawrence. It's not these great American sporting athletes that should be playing soccer. We need more little guys like me running around with actual touch.
2: You say 340 million people, we can't field a soccer team. We can't find 32 starting quarterbacks.
6: Okay, that's a fair point.
2: All right.
6: Kirk Cousins is listed to start.
2: We can't find 32 legit starting quarterbacks in this country.
6: Jacoby Brissett's a starting quarterback.
2: There's like 12 legit guys, and then there's a bunch of guys that we just throw into the mix. Okay, that's it. Then there's a bunch of dudes, okay? 340 million people, there's 12 legit starters that I want, and then a bunch of guys that are like, okay, fine, I guess I'll take them.
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1: Here on the show, as we count down to the start of training camps in the National Football League, July 22nd, the Cardinals and the Panthers head to camp as we are 1 month away from the Hall of Fame game featuring Carolina and Arizona. The Cincinnati Bengals head to camp on July 28th. Most of the NFL will be in camp by the 28th of July. And that's where we go to today's 32 questions in 32 days.
0: 32 questions in 32 days. 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Today's team, the Cincinnati Bengals.
2: Burrow airs it out. Chase, hello, touchdown Cincinnati.
0: Today's question, if Joe Burrow is healthy, do they have enough talent to compete?
1: The Cincinnati Bengals, 32 questions in 32 days as we count down to training camp. If Joe Burrow is healthy, do they have enough to compete? I would say yes. This is a full systems go for the Cincinnati Bengals. In fact, they probably have never had a team as talented as the team that they have this year going into this season. But they have to keep Joe Burrow healthy.
3: Yeah, especially after the addition of Dexter Lawrence, you know, you add to that defense, that's been their biggest issue, besides keeping Joe Burrow healthy, obviously. Like, you have to keep Joe Burrow healthy, but when Joe Burrow has to go up there and put up 45 points a game, then him having to stand back there in the pocket every time, if he could hand the ball off a lot more, that would keep him healthier. Like, if he didn't have to stand back there in the pocket every time and try to score 45 points a game, that would keep him healthier. Like, if he could go out there and have a lead in a couple games and just hand the ball off a few more times in a game, that would keep him healthier. Adding Dexter Lawrence to this defense is going to do a lot. You know, but, you know, they also lose Trey Hendrickson. So that's going to be, is it addition by subtraction? Adding Dexter Lawrence, you lose Trey Hendrickson. He didn't play in a lot of games last season. So we'll see how much better this defense is. Obviously, they have the weapons on offense. Like, that's not an issue. The issue is going to be keeping Joe Burrow upright and healthy for the entire season. That's going to be the issue. And if they don't make the playoffs, if they don't go deep into the playoffs, is Zach Taylor on the hot seat and is he going to survive the year?
1: You know, he probably will be. We saw teams last year that failed in the playoffs. They were playoff teams that then fired their head coaches. So I'm guessing, much like how Buffalo handled things last season, if Cincinnati makes the playoffs and don't go far, Zach Taylor could be out.
3: Yeah.
1: I'm guessing if they don't make the playoffs, he'll be out. So there you go. 32 questions in 32 days. The Cincinnati Bengals, they'll report to camp on July 28th, just a couple weeks from right now. So the football season is creeping up on us here in the summer. We'll have the summer of football coming up in about 10 minutes right here on Black and Abdallah. Now it's time for a quick look around baseball presented by NHTSA. When you speed, you have less time to react. Follow the speed limit. Keep other road users safe. 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
3: Yeah, let's take a look at Cam Schlittler yesterday, the all-star pitcher. The Yankees definitely needed this. They've lost 9 out of their last 10 games until yesterday, and obviously that is much needed for them, and people were talking about Cam Schlittler having lost it, and he talked about how this is a bounce-back game, and he needed this. He went 8 innings yesterday, 1 earned run, 8 strikeouts yesterday, only gave up 4 hits, 1 run, and he topped off at 100.5 miles per hour, threw 57 pitches at 98 miles per hour. That was great for him. And he talked about how he hasn't lost it and he's an all-star this year. So, of course, he hasn't lost it. But this, more importantly for the Yankees, is something they absolutely needed.
1: And that's a quick look around baseball presented by NHTSA, our great new partners here on the Black and Abdallah Show. 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It's Black and Abdallah here on Westwood One Sports and the Westwood One Sports app. As we're talking about, you know, training camps right around the corner for the NFL, we'll have the summer of football, our countdown each and every day, talking a little football with you here on Black and Abdallah. Are you okay, by the way? How's everything going with Egypt taking on Argentina in the World Cup?
3: Halftime, what a half. Egypt's up 1-0.
1: Wow, 45 down. 45 to go.
3: I don't know what to do with my hands.
1: Wow, all right. Look at you sitting pretty.
3: Ooh, man.
1: We will have the summer of football coming up next.
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9: Few people now have asked me about a TikTok trend that they've come across. It's called 75 Hard. 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So here's what it entails. Eat a structured diet with no alcohol, drink a gallon of water, read 10 pages of nonfiction, take a progress photo, and complete 2 45-minute workouts, one of them outdoors, every day for 75 days. Quite a challenge. We asked CNN fitness contributor Dana Santis about this, who reminded us that sustainable fitness isn't about punishment or proving discipline through extremes. 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I'm Dr. Sanjay Gupta, helping you live a better life.
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12: 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Here's Chris Black and Adam Abdallah.
1: That's right, Black and Abdallah here on Westwood One Sports, the Westwood One Sports app, SiriusXM, channel 375, all of our great radio affiliates around the country. I'm Chris Black, along with Adam Abdallah, broadcasting live from downtown Chicago until 3 Eastern. You can call or text the show at 310-840-4910. The question on the table today that we've been talking about, with Belgium beating the U.S. last night in the World Cup 4-1, is there a more disappointing American athlete that you can think of other than Christian Pulisic? Is there anyone that comes to mind? You can call or text the show at 310-840-4910. And what led us to that conversation is, in this World Cup, Pulisic, 0 goals, 1 assist. Last night, he lost 11 possessions in 45 minutes. Left the field injured once again. I believe he left 3 of 7 matchups in the World Cup injured.
3: Mm-hmm.
1: It's just kind of his MO. He's the golden child who's never accomplished anything. The height of American privilege, I think, is the way I would look at it. Ooh. I mean, how else do you describe a guy that's on all of the commercials who's never done anything for club or country? He 3 seasons ago, he put together a decent year at Milan.
3: Yeah.
1: A decent year. Started 32 games, had 12 goals, 8 assists. Since then, for the club, he's fallen off. 2025, only 29 starts, 11 goals. Last season, 18 starts out of 43 games, 8 goals, 4 assists. So it's not like he, on the world stage for the club team, is out there dominating Serie A, right? Like, he's not doing that.
3: Yeah.
1: And so I don't know. There's not really anyone that comes to mind to me who is more disappointing as an American athlete than Christian Pulisic.
3: No, I can't think of any that come to mind. Because,
1: like, I found here you go. I found a list, and you know, in this conversation, it's usually major Olympians.
3: Yeah.
1: Right? But think about it. For someone to gain the height and fame, usually they accomplish something.
3: Well, especially in the Olympics.
1: In the first place. So, right, you win the gold medal.
3: You get the fame.
1: And then you get the fame. Mm-hmm. And then maybe you disappoint later on, but you've accomplished something at some point.
3: Exactly.
1: The list I found, Yahoo has a list of the 13 biggest disappointments in U.S. Olympic history. The number one person on the list is, do you remember the guy, the quad god, at the last Winter Olympics?
3: Oh, yeah, quad god.
1: Yeah, at the Winter Olympics that just took place in February.
3: Yeah, quad god.
1: Quad god didn't accomplish anything.
3: No.
1: He didn't place.
3: Yeah.
1: But all the hype was about him heading into the Olympics.
3: Yeah.
1: He's like the only name, because the other names on the list, you know, we could go back to, the old Dave O'Brien, Dave Johnson in Barcelona in 1992, mm-hmm. which was an ad campaign by Reebok to have 2 people who are competing for the gold medal. And then one of them didn't even qualify for the Olympic team.
3: Yeah.
1: So, like, that's old school. Michaela Schifrin at the Beijing Olympics in 2022 did not win a medal, but Michaela Schifrin won medals before
3: mm-hmm.
1: the Beijing Olympics.
3: Well, like,
1: so like, she got shut out of an Olympic game, so that was a disappointment, but she is considered as the all-time greatest downhill skier in American history.
3: Yeah.
1: Like, that to me doesn't compare to Pulisic absolutely doing nothing.
3: The difference between, like, going through Olympic athletes and I think Team USA is, like, we still, as Team USA in the Olympics, still came in 2nd in the medal count, right? Like, we still accomplished something as Team USA. Like, Norway had the most, because it's always winter there, and we came in 2nd as the Team USA. So, like, and it's an individual sport, so it's only a disappointment for him. You know what I mean?
1: Sure.
3: Whereas, like, with Pulisic, for us, with the initial report that Flo Balogun was going to be out of yesterday's match, this was supposed to be the year that Pulisic was supposed to put the team on his back. Like, if you're looking at the Golden Boot, which is the leading goal scorer at the end of the World Cup.
1: Yep.
3: Right now, it's a race between three guys. It's Lionel Messi, who's playing right now against Egypt. He has 7 goals. Erling Haaland has 7 goals, who plays for Norway. And Harry Kane has 6 goals, who plays for England. That's the race. I'm not saying that Pulisic should be in that race, but those are the guys that, like, Jude Bellingham for England has 4 goals.
1: Superstar.
3: You know, Vinicius, who plays for Brazil, has 4 goals. They're
1: superstar.
3: Out now. You know, Lukaku, who played yesterday for Belgium, has 3 goals. You know, Balogun has 3 goals. You know, so, like, when you're talking about Pulisic, you're supposed to be a guy that we're talking about in this conversation that has 3 goals, 4 goals, that kind of thing. Like, he's a guy that is supposed to be in this conversation of stars that is on this list. There was no expectation that he was going to be putting up 7-6 goals along with Harry Kane or Haaland or Messi. But all of the stars have shown up in this World Cup. All of the stars.
1: Yeah.
3: Have been on display.
1: Except one.
3: And the fact that it's on home soil for us. Here.
1: Actually, I take it back. The Germans probably have a gripe to say that their team didn't show either.
3: Well,
1: And the Dutch.
3: Yeah, well, you can only show up if your team, you know. And so, for them to have a home game yesterday.
1: Yeah.
3: And have everything stacked in their favor, you get your star player back after the red card is suspended. And it looked like the Belgians didn't even care about that. Like, yes, in court, they put up a fight and all that kind of stuff. But you could tell by the lineup that they put out yesterday before the game, where their star players were on the bench and could be used as substitutes in the second half, which they did. They used Lukaku and they used Doku in the second half, that they just didn't care. They didn't care. They knew going into the match that they were the better team. And that they were not scared of the United States men's team, and that the U.S. came into the game, and you could tell from the jump that the lights were too bright.
1: Well, at least the leader of the U.S. men's national team, Christian Pulisic, at least he cares. At least he, like, really cares about this. Let's listen to him. What happened with his injury post-game here on Fox? Yeah, take a listen. Yeah,
13: I mean, I just twisted my ankle.
1: Really cares.
13: Just sprained my ankle. I mean, it's... Yeah. Uh-huh. It's frustrating to end like that, of course.
1: But of course.
13: Time to rest, so hopefully it'll be okay.
1: Yeah, he's got time to rest now, so it's all...
13: Time to rest, so hopefully it'll be okay.
1: It'll be okay, right? Time to rest.
13: Time to rest, so hopefully it'll be okay.
1: It'll be okay.
13: Time to rest, so hopefully it'll be okay.
1: From the guy who skipped out on the Gold Cup last summer to get ready for this tournament. Meanwhile, during the club season... He only started 18 of 43 games.
13: Yeah, I mean, I just twisted my ankle and just sprained my ankle. I mean, it's,
1: you know,
13: just frustrating to end like that, of course.
1: Yeah, of course. That's our leader. That's Captain America.
13: Time to rest.
1: Time to rest.
3: No.
1: You
3: answer that question with unacceptable.
1: That sucks.
3: We let the country down.
1: That's lame.
3: We apologize. We're sorry. We let the nation down. We let the fans down.
1: I'm devastated that we lost. We'll bounce back. We're going to be better. No, he's just excited that he gets time to rest.
3: He gets a nap.
1: Poor guy. Time to rest. From the 615, I believe that's the Nashville area. Shout out to those listening to Black and Abdallah on the Westwood One Sports Radio Network in Nashville. Here's the text to the show. How about Mike Trout? Here's the difference. Saying that Mike Trout's a disappointing American athlete, Mike Trout's accomplished things. He's won MVPs.
3: The Angels are a disappointing organization for never fielding a competitive team around him to win anything.
1: Yeah, this is why this is a difficult comparison to find someone that's like Christian Pulisic, because usually the reason people are hyped are because they've accomplished something. So I'm wondering, do we have to find...
3: Someone on YouTube, youtube.com/@BleckandAbdallahShow, said Ben Simmons.
1: Okay, that's closer. I don't know. Is he American? He's Australian. But that's just, right?
3: Is he? Does he play for Australia?
1: I think he played for the Australian team.
3: Oh, did he?
1: I think he did.
3: Oh, all right. Never mind then. Sorry.
1: But you're right. That's the angle we kind of have to go with, right?
3: Yeah. I rescind that. If Let's he see. Did play for
1: yeah,
3: Team I, Australia.
1: I think he did.
3: Okay, never mind.
1: He was born in Melbourne.
3: Oh, okay, never mind then.
1: Yeah.
3: He's their problem.
1: But yeah, but that's the type of player. You know, and I was trying to think of quarterbacks who were hyped, who failed in the NFL.
3: Manziel.
1: Did Johnny Manziel accomplish more in college football?
3: He was hyped. I mean, he won a Heisman.
1: That's what I'm saying. It's difficult to find someone that's accomplished zero.
3: Yeah, it is. Yeah.
1: Like Justin Fields?
3: Tebow won a Heisman.
1: Tebow won Heisman, and Tebow won national titles.
3: Yeah, he did.
1: Like, I don't think you can go Tebow or Manziel. Like, Justin Fields never won anything. He kept getting starting gigs, and he's clearly a backup quarterback. And he's someone that, like, has a little national flash because of the highlights. I don't know. It's tough, right?
3: Mm-hmm.
1: So send us your ideas at 310-840-4910. It's Black and Abdallah here on Westwood One Sports and the Westwood One Sports app. So not only do we are we're keeping our eyes on the World Cup, Abdallah's trying to stay focused. The match that's taking place right now in the World Cup, Egypt and Argentina. They're in the 47th minute and Egypt leads 1-0. So if you hear just random screaming and yelling from Abdallah, it's because Team Egypt's doing something. So we will follow along with that. But Abdallah, here on the show, we continue to count down the days until the start of the NFL season, a segment we like to call the Summer of Football.
14: I proclaim this the Summer of
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22: I throw, you catch. It's not that hard, okay?
1: Westwood One Sports, your home for the NFL. As we count down the days to the opener, the Patriots and the Seahawks in Seattle, 64 days away from the start of the NFL season. Mm. How about that? 64 days away.
3: Matriculate in our way through the summer.
1: So today here on the Summer of Football, let's take a look at the Tampa Bay Buccaneers. Mike Garofalo of the NFL Network has reported that there's a lot of work that needs to be done with Baker Mayfield and the Bucs for a new contract. Baker wants a new deal. The Bucs reportedly have not made a lot of progress with Baker on trying to figure out a new deal. Are the Tampa Bay Buccaneers making a mistake by kind of not committing to Baker Mayfield for the long term? You and I are both Baker Mayfield fans.
3: Friend of the show.
1: At the Super Bowl, we had a chance to hang out with Baker and have some burgers. You can find the video on our YouTube channel, Black and Abdallah Show. Burgers with Baker. It was a great time. He's a cool dude. We enjoyed it. I like the way he plays. I like the attitude he brings to a team. I like it. Are the Bucs making a mistake, possibly upsetting Baker Mayfield in this situation when I think he's their best solution as a quarterback for the future?
3: Yes and no. I hate to ride the fence on this, but yes and no. It depends on what Baker Mayfield is asking for, right? We don't know the details of the negotiations, obviously. If Baker Mayfield is asking to reset the market and wants to be the next Dak Prescott and be the highest annual average guy, then no, they're not making a mistake by waiting this out and seeing how this plays out. But if Baker Mayfield is being honest with himself and saying, hey, I want to, you know, be a top, you know, 7-8 guy, and I don't want $65 million. I want, you know, somewhere in that $52-53 million range, somewhere in that, you know, top 6 or 7 money. Then I think, yeah, you should probably negotiate, because Baker Mayfield as a free agent is going to get swooped up pretty damn quickly.
1: Yeah.
3: There are a lot of teams out there, specifically I can think of the Pittsburgh Steelers are the first team I can think of. They're not going to be bad enough to be in the market for a top five quarterback or a top two or three quarterback in the NFL draft. And they're going to have to go after a veteran quarterback. And who fits better than Baker Mayfield? He would be the perfect Steelers quarterback. So if they don't get something, and they could also franchise him, you know, like that's also on the table. But then you're also giving him a lot more money because it's the average of all those top quarter of all those top contracts. So to me, you need to get something worked out. And ideally, you get something worked out before the season starts. And it seems like, you know, before training camp or sometime during training camp would be the best time to get something worked out.
1: Yeah, the last three seasons as Buccaneers quarterback, Baker Mayfield has thrown in 2023. He threw 28 touchdowns, 10 interceptions. In 24, he threw for 41 touchdowns, 16 interceptions. And last season with the Bucs, 26 touchdowns, 11 interceptions. At his best, he is an elite quarterback.
3: Mm-hmm.
1: At his best.
3: Yeah.
1: Baker doesn't always play at that level, though. So I'm not going to suggest that he's a top five, top 10 quarterback. But at his best, he can sniff the top 10. He can be in that conversation.
3: Yeah.
1: Last year, he was battling the shoulder injury. If he's healthy and he's playing at his best, he is certainly worthy of a contract that you're right. Maybe it's not what Dak got.
3: Mm-hmm.
1: But it should be within range. I mean, that's the way quarterback contracts work, right? The next guy up gets the biggest deal in NFL history.
3: Mm-hmm.
1: That's how it's working.
3: Yeah, but because he's the next guy doesn't mean that he gets it. So Mahomes is now the guy. He gets $64 million right now because they restructured his deal. Dak has 60, Joe Burrow has 55, Josh Allen has 55, a bunch of guys have 55. Jordan Love, Trevor Lawrence, Matt Stafford has 55, Jared Goff has 53, Brock Purdy has 53. He should be in that $53 million range.
1: 100%.
3: Right there.
1: 100%.
3: I would say give me 54. Give me $54 million.
1: Yeah.
3: Put me above Brock Purdy and Jared Goff. And right under Matthew Stafford.
1: Yeah.
3: Give me that much money. And I would be happy. But again, there's egos involved. There's agents involved. There's all this stuff involved that we don't know what's going on. Oh. And again, Baker Mayfield is a quarterback that you can win because of, not in spite of.
1: Well, I'm guessing, just based on what we kind of have seen from Baker Mayfield, you said ego is involved. I'm guessing his ego, which is a benefit at times with the way he plays on the field, I'm guessing Baker Mayfield thinks he's worthy of $60 million a year.
3: Well, is he asking for 56? So he's the third highest ranked guy. Is he asking for 59? So he's just under Dak. Does he want more than Joe Burrow and Josh Allen?
1: He was a number one pick.
3: I know.
1: So like he probably thinks he's worth that. I agree with you. As long as it's in the Jared Goff range, $53 million a year, that makes a lot of sense to me.
3: The cap is continuing to go up every single year because of the TV money and all that. What's the difference between $54 million and $59 million? What's the difference? It's $5 million a year. Like to an NFL team, when the cap keeps going up X amount of dollars every single year, what's $5 million a year?
1: You can text the show at 310-840-4910 from the 443. It's Derek in Baltimore. He texts, Baker Mayfield –

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1: Come on!
2: See, like Baker Mayfield in the Christian Pulisic conversation, like Baker's accomplished things.
1: Yes!
2: He won a Heisman.
1: Yes, he's made the playoffs.
2: He's played well in playoff games.
1: Absolutely.
2: Like, they've won playoff games because of his play.
1: Yes.
2: So like, you can't even use Baker Mayfield. Like, he's accomplished things.
1: No, he's one of those when you said, we've got 340 million people in this world, and I said, you can't find 32 quarterbacks, he's one of the ones that I want on my team.
2: Yes, I agree with you. I think he's a really good player. So there you go, the summer of football. Day 64 until the start of the NFL season.
1: 2 weeks and we're going to be at 50.
2: I know, man.
1: The Hall of Fame game is in a month.
2: Yes.
1: The Hall of Fame game.
2: Carolina, Arizona.
1: Is in a month.
2: 1 month. Yep. They report to camp on July 22nd.
1: We're done with summer.
2: Roy put a good name in the chat that may be comparable to Christian Pulisic,
1: and we didn't
2: think about it. Is that, that's a good name, right?
1: Yeah.
2: All right, so we'll bring up that name coming up next, and we'll also go to Power Rankings with Stu as he's in for Raj. It's an interesting name. I think that's a name that we overlooked.
1: Yes, it is.
2: We'll bring that up coming up next. The second round of the international soccer is taking place right now, and DraftKings has you covered with every single match.
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4: 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It's grills firing up before the sun rises. That first cold one in your hand. Celebrations on Dixon Street. And the feeling that this year might be different. New coach, new edge, new energy. 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And we've got you covered every snap, every hit, every touchdown. 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

0: We broadcast each and every day live from the great city of Chicago. At this time, usually Raj Sharon joins us. He's out today. Stu Kovacs is in. He's in New Jersey. He'll join us for some power rankings. And before we get to the power rankings, Stu, Roy brought up a name we haven't brought up in comparison to Christian Pulisic. Who's the most disappointing American athlete that you can think of? I'm having a hard time trying to find someone. Roy brought up a great name, Zion Williamson.
1: That's a good one.
0: That's a good one. Pretty good because Zion has never accomplished anything.
1: Well, and he did a lot of it to himself, too. Like, a lot of it is self-inflicted. A lot of it is being out of shape. A lot of it is other things. And
0: IG booty models?
1: What do you mean? This is a family show.
0: Is it?
1: I don't know. Family show.
0: I don't know if it is.
1: PG 13 show.
0: I don't know. I think there's the IG booty models.
1: Until I start swearing in Arabic.
2: Tossles on my pasties.
0: Tossles on the pasties.
1: Until I start swearing in Arabic because VAR takes away a goal from Egypt because FIFA's rigged, but still. And yeah, I think that's pretty good. That's a great name.
0: That's a really good one.
1: That's a great name.
3: Like, time to rest.
0: Well, yes, yeah, time to rest now for Christian Pulisic.
1: Yeah. Okay. And Zion for most of the season.
0: Captain America, who's just been absolutely brutal for the U.S. men's national team as they lose yesterday.
1: He was must-see TV every single night in college.
0: Wasn't he?
1: Yeah.
0: Is that more of an accomplishment than what Pulisic has done?
1: No, just being must-see TV and not accomplishing anything is nothing. Yeah,
0: I mean, Pulisic is playing for a major club in Europe. He has been decent.
1: Mm-hmm.
0: Zion Williamson's really done nothing. He was drafted number one overall. That's it.
1: Yeah.
0: Went out early in the tournament.
1: Mm-hmm.
0: He's been injured all the time. You said with the IG booty models.
1: I didn't say it. No.
0: I said it. Yes. That's
1: Chris
0: right.
1: Bleck
0: I said,
1: said
0: it.
1: It.
0: It's true. Well, it's true. There you go, Stu. What do you think as we go to power rankings here on a Tuesday? What's up, Stu?
4: What's up, guys? I think this is a good time to do some World Cup edition of power rankings since we are.
1: Just give all the questions to Bleck. I'm busy.
0: What do you think of that? Zion Williamson, is that the best comparison to Pulisic?
4: It's a really good one. It's one I really hadn't thought of. And you're right, with all the hype that he came in with going into Duke and what he did at Duke and being the first pick in the draft. And yeah, I think Zion's a really good call because he is one of the biggest busts of our recent lifetime. So I think
0: good call, Roy. That's a great suggestion. Good call.
1: Roy's got the name of the tournament so far.
0: Let's see. I saw one other before we get to the power rankings from the 504, the New Orleans area.
1: Mm-hmm.
0: Here's a text. Send Pulisic to Sean McVay. Nah. He fixed Baker.
1: Just get him in the same room over the summer.
0: Breathe the same air
1: as
0: McVay.
1: Have bunk beds.
0: All right, Stu, here we go. Power rankings.
4: All right, World Cup edition power rankings. We will be down to 8 teams after today. Right now we're down to 10 with a couple more games in a round of 16 left. So far for throughout the tournament, this could be a team or an individual who just didn't do enough. What?
0: Okay, well, you know, number one on my list, it's going to be Captain America, right? As Christian Pulisic did not do enough. I think that is certainly the case when we look at the World Cup and those that didn't do enough. I would also throw Germany into the conversation. Not getting through and not getting to the knockout rounds. And Abdallah's going to lose his mind. He's going to lose his mind right now. The 67th minute.
1: Yes!
0: And it is possible that Egypt has now just gone up 2-0 on Argentina.
1: Take that away, VAR.
0: So our Egyptian friend here in the studio is just
1: losing his
0: mind. He's smacking his arm, which has a tattoo of Egypt on of the pyramids on his arm. All right, Sue, so I'm going to say Pulisic. I'm going to say Germany, the team. And I'm going to say, you know, the Americans. They didn't do enough. Overall, I don't think Team USA accomplished enough. They are good enough to get to the round of 8. They didn't do that last night. It was embarrassing. So that's going to be my power rankings.
1: I am going to take yours and add Brazil.
0: Okay, that's
1: Brazil.
0: A good one. Yeah.
1: And I think just overall, and I thought about this yesterday when he left his final World Cup. The fact that Ronaldo never won a World Cup
0: Even got close.
1: Never got to a World Cup final.
0: Yeah. That's a good call. That's a big miss on my part.
1: Ronaldo never got to a World Cup final. And again, it's kind of like a Mike Trout situation, right? And like, you can only control who, like, how can you control who's born in your country? You know what I mean? Like, how can you control who's born in your country? It's like
0: Portugal's
1: an American situation.
0: They are talented, though.
1: And again, like, people can argue Portugal might have gone actually farther this year if wasn't on the team.
0: People are arguing that Ronaldo should not have been a starter for those matches.
1: Yeah.
0: That Portugal is a stronger team without him out there, but they're catering to the ego, and you know, we've seen it in American sports that you have an all-time great. It's tough to put them out to pasture. Is that the way you would say it?
1: Yeah. Yeah. So I'm going to add Ronaldo and Brazil to that.
0: Okay. All right.
4: Next one is, wow, they are better at soccer than I thought, Abdallah.
1: I mean, can I go with Egypt? Can I start with Egypt right now with 21 minutes in stoppage time left?
0: They've certainly entered the chat.
1: Up 2-0.
0: They've entered the chat, as you would say.
1: I'm going to go with them. I'm going to go with, how about Norway? I think Norway have turned into the darlings of the tournament so far. And Cape Verde, I think, surprised a lot of people.
0: Cape Verde
1: surprised a lot of people, drawing their way into the round of 32 and getting it done. So yeah, those are my three. As long as Egypt holds here, still a lot of football left.
0: You know what they say, Stu, in soccer, the most dangerous lead to have is a 2-goal lead in soccer. So we'll see if the Fighting Abdallahs can hold on.
4: Yeah.
0: My answer, the surprise. How about Morocco? Morocco's in the quarterfinals. Yeah. I'll have Morocco in that group, and then also I'm going to put Cape Verde as well. The fact that a country how many people are in Cape Verde? Islands off of Africa?
1: Yeah,
0: it's like 100,000 people.
1: It's like the people that it's about the amount of people that went to our high school.
0: It's like the amount of people that live in like Rhode Island.
1: Yeah,
0: to get to the knockout stage to play in that amazing game that we saw against Argentina over the weekend. I'm going to say those are my selections for, wow, they're better at soccer than I thought.
4: Mm-hmm. All right, next one is, he is the best player in the tournament. Black.
0: All right, I don't think there's much debate to this. I think it's Kylian Mbappe.
1: Wow.
0: I think Mbappe's ability every single time he touches the ball to be dangerous and to just be full throttle at all times. To me, he is the best player in the tournament. I'll give credit, tip of the cap, helmet sticker to Messi, helmet sticker to Haaland.
1: I think
0: it's Kylian Mbappe right now is the best player in the tournament.
1: That's the one. It's Haaland. It's Haaland. It's Erling Haaland. He's the one.
0: Helmet sticker.
1: He's the one. If Fox was doing the ESPN like full mega cast and they just had the Erling cam and you were just able to watch him just like walk around nonchalantly and then pick up speed, and then like he just was walking around like he didn't know where he was, and then in 10 seconds pick up enough speed to head the ball in for a goal. Like, he's so good and so precise. And yeah, people could say he cherry picks goals because he just like knocks them in, but that takes talent. That takes so much ability, and he does it on both sides. He plays a ton of defense.
0: Yeah, he does.
1: He plays he doesn't create a lot of shots and all that kind of stuff too, but I would say that his ability to play defense, which a lot of these guys don't do, makes him the best player in the tournament.
0: I thought you were going to put Tim Raines in there. No? Matt Freese?
1: No.
0: Best player in the
1: tournament? They will not be getting our defensive player of the week.
0: He might.
1: I'll tell you that right now.
0: Stu, what do you have?
4: All right. Next one is, I would be surprised if they did not win it all, Abdallah.
1: I would be surprised if they did not win it all. It's got to be France or Spain still. I don't think that there is a team that I've seen that looks as crisp as either of those two. Even though France got a little bit of a scare in their last game, I still think that they look good. I mean, as good as Norway has looked, maybe they can get to the Final Four. I think they can get past England. But I do still think that it's Spain or Norway, or excuse me, Spain or France that is going to be able to win the whole thing.
0: Stu, my answer is one team only, and that's France. Mbappe, Dembele, Olise, they are by far the most talented and best team in the tournament, hands down. And I think I saw in their last match they were talking about this, that they have like four players combined that make like $700 million.
1: Yeah, dude.
0: Because they have four players who are essentially on all of their clubs, the best player on their club, mm-hmm. and worthy of the conversation of being best in the world. Mm-hmm. I mean, Dembele last year at PSG, you could argue, not only did PSG win the Champions League, but he also is their best player.
1: Yeah.
0: And he's like second fiddle to Mbappe.
1: Yeah.
0: So it's France. They're the single team in this category for me. It's France.
1: I think, listen, anything can happen. And I think that, look, we went into a World Cup final. It was, I believe it was Brazil and Germany, and it was pretty evenly matched. And
0: Germany scored seven goals.
1: They scored seven goals.
0: Yeah.
1: And it was like, it was an even, I believe the odds were pretty even.
0: I remember
1: And Germany
0: that.
1: Scored seven goals.
0: I remember
1: goals.
0: That. That was great.
1: So, like, I think, like, anything can happen. So, look, I mean, I think if it ends
0: anything
1: up,
0: can happen. I like that attitude.
1: Look,
0: why not?
1: Dude, look what
0: why
1: I'm
0: not us?
1: Look what I'm watching right now.
0: Why not us?
1: Look what I'm watching right now.
0: 15 more minutes.
1: Dude, plus stoppage time. There's still a lot of time left. I saw
0: messy time.
1: I saw what Belgium did, not against the U.S., but
0: Ghana,
1: in their last match.
0: Or Senegal?
1: Yeah, when they scored two goals in like 4 minutes. So a lot can happen.
0: Sue?
4: All right, next one is, these guys have the coolest jerseys or kits at the World Cup. Bleck?
0: Okay, you know, can I finally give the Americans a little credit? The stars and stripes, the striped uniforms are pretty sweet.
1: Mm-hmm.
0: Those are awesome. I guess it's a big miss by Nike. They didn't make enough uniforms, like kits out there to sell.
1: Yeah.
0: So like they had to, you can only buy like a t-shirt version of it now. Like
1: yeah.
0: you can't actually find the actual jersey of mm-hmm. the U.S. I also thought yesterday that the Spanish team, the white kit for the Spaniards,
1: yeah.
0: that's pretty smooth.
1: Yeah.
0: That's a pretty good look. I like that. I would also say Colombia has cool uniforms. I always think the yellow and the red and the blue, that pops. So
1: yeah.
0: So those are the three I'm going to put in that category.
1: I like I'm biased. I like the Egyptian, not these red ones. The white ones are actually better, where you can actually
0: yeah.
1: see the pyramids. There's three pyramids up and down. They're not like stacked like the actual pyramids look. They go down the middle of the jersey. That looks really cool. I actually really like the Mexico jersey too. The green Mexico jersey, I think that looks really, really good. And I still, you know what? I like when teams go classic and they don't change.
0: Yeah.
1: So like Brazil, Argentina, they never change.
0: Yep.
1: You don't get like, oh, what are they wearing this World Cup? And what are they wearing this World Cup? They
0: like
1: wear
0: the
1: same.
0: Turquoise yesterday for Belgium.
1: They wear the same. Well, that's weird. You wear the same jersey.
0: That's what I'm saying.
1: Every single year, we know what you're going to wear. Brazil wears yellow every year.
0: Okay.
1: Argentina wears the blue and white stripes every single year. We know what you're going to wear.
0: Stu,
1: I like that.
0: Stu, you might get this. Have you guys ever been to a store like a Walmart, a Target, or like a Marshalls or something, and you see like the knockoff jerseys?
4: Yes, the fake,
0: on the like
4: the
0: sales
4: completely
0: rack.
4: Completely fake jersey. Yes.
1: Yeah,
0: fake jerseys.
4: Yeah.
0: Am I wrong? Doesn't the English team jerseys look like they're fake jerseys?
4: Like the red ones, right?
0: The ones that they wore against Mexico,
4: yeah,
0: where they're white,
4: the white
0: with
4: with
0: the red writing on the back.
4: Yeah,
0: those
4: yeah,
0: look
4: yeah, the
0: fake.
4: Red, the red writing is kind of weird because usually they
0: yeah,
4: have the
0: right,
4: blue
0: exactly.
4: writing.
0: Yeah,
4: exactly.
0: It
4: matches. The
0: it
4: jersey,
0: looks
4: but
0: like
4: the
0: a
4: red
0: knockoff
4: just,
0: jersey.
4: Yeah. Mm-hmm. Yeah, it's weird. Yeah, I think I agree with you. I think that's definitely one of them for sure. Okay, last one here. The match so far that I would most want to rewatch again, Abdallah.
0: Oh, rewatch. All right, I'll take this. I think the Cape Verde match against Argentina is the one I would watch. I was actually driving around going to pick up dinner on Saturday night or on Friday night when that game was taking place in Chicago, and I heard screaming out my car window. And I look over to my left, and it's a restaurant that was showing the game. And people were screaming, losing their minds because Cape Verde tied it up and was going back-to-back, head-to-head with Argentina. And I was like, man, I was listening to the game on the radio, and clearly the video was ahead of the radio. And boy, was that was a cool scene. I think that's the match to relive.
1: I have two, one biased, one not biased. The not biased one is Mexico-England. That one was awesome.
0: That was a great match.
1: The other night, that was so good. And then the first one was the very first Egyptian win that they've ever won in the World Cup. Their first ever World Cup win. Like, that was so cool for, like, all my family was texting, my family from overseas. Like, I've got family that live in Egypt texting us, cousins. Like, it was the coolest thing. It's cousins that I haven't heard from for years texting, and Argentina just scored. See, I told you guys, there's a lot of time left. So there's a lot of time left. There's a lot of time left. There's still 12 minutes plus stoppage time.
0: He's spiraled.
1: There's a lot of time left, guys. I told you.
0: 79th minute, 2-1.
1: There's
0: Egypt
1: a lot of time.
0: With the lead. Egypt's asking for an offside, so we'll see how this
1: there's
0: plays out.
1: There's a lot of time, so we'll see. But yeah, that was, it's, it means.
0: I think he's going to be onside.
1: Yeah, I think so too. There's a lot of things that mean more to countries in this World Cup, and that just meant a lot.
0: Thank you, Stu.
4: Thanks, guys. That was fun.
0: Hey, it was absolutely fun. And, you know, I hope Raj is having a great day off. But if he heard this last 15-minute segment,
1: God.
0: Stu, he would stroke
1: out.
0: I
1: think he purposely took these days off. Like, I think he purposely looked ahead at the schedule and was like, I can't.
0: A World Cup edition of Power Rankings.
1: I can't do this.
0: Raj would not be okay with that. I love it. It's great. Good work, Stu. Appreciate it. 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It's Black and Abdallah here on Westwood One Sports. We update the World Cup of Soup coming up next.
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0: Here's Chris Black and Adam Abdallah.
1: Yo, we talked a couple of things about the World Cup that have held true throughout the tournament. The stars have showed up, they've continued to perform, and there's a reason why people say Messi's the greatest player in soccer history. Argentina has now tied the match that is taking place right now. 83rd minute goal from Messi. It's now 2-2. Argentina and Egypt, they're now in the 87th minute. So Messi delivers again. It is the ninth straight World Cup game that Messi has scored a goal in. I believe he has 21 total in World Cup history now, which is insane.
2: Yeah.
1: So there you go. Abdallah is keeping his focus on the match as we continue on here on Black and Abdallah, Westwood One Sports, Westwood One Sports app. As we watch the World Cup, we also have here on the show the World Cup of Soup.
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0: Black and Abdallah's World Cup of Soup.
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1: Abdallah taste tested a soup from each group in group play, and now it's time for the knockout round in the World Cup of Soup. What do we have today?
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1: Wow.
2: As the matchup yesterday between the 5-seed Spain and gazpacho against the 12-seed Canada, French-Canadian onion soup. I told you I was not a French-Canadian onion soup fan. And after on the message boards, the World Cup of Soup message boards on Reddit, a lot of people are French onion soup fans. They tried to persuade me, Chris. You know, I'm not a French onion soup fan. A lot of people are. I am not. Spain moved on, and they will face the 4-seed who got a bye in Colombia with the Ajiaco soup. It was a fish based soup, a lot of tuna in it. It was a great soup. I love that soup. That's why I got a bye. They are the 4-seed. So now in the next round, it will be Colombia against Spain. Our matchup.
1: Spain.
2: Yeah.
1: Spain moves on.
2: Spain moves on. Our matchup today, we find the Americans, USA, with broccoli cheddar. And if you remember how broccoli cheddar came about, it was the Campbell's Soup Corporation that tried to launch a campaign to get President Bush, the first President Bush, to eat broccoli.
1: Picky eater.
2: Picky eater would not eat broccoli. They launched a campaign to try to get President Bush to eat broccoli, and someone came up with broccoli cheddar soup.
1: You know what they always say about Bush number one? He was always a picky eater.
2: Okay.
1: What do you mean? Why is that getting okay?
2: They are the 11th seed.
1: Just repeating the fact that you gave me.
2: They are the 11th seed, and they will be up against the 6-seed Japan and beef udon noodles. There's beef udon noodles out of Japan, a very hearty soup. Lots of stuff in that soup.
1: Sure.
2: It was great. It was delicious. Yes. So today's matchup, Japan against USA, a 6-seed against an 11th seed, and that is our matchup for today in the World Cup of Soup. 12 nations, one broth to rule them all.
1: Yes,
0: the World Cup of Soup, Black and Abdallah's World Cup of Soup.
4: Soup is good food.
1: You know what they say, Bush is a picky eater.
2: All right, that's enough out of you.
1: He didn't want the broccoli, so they put some cheddar soup around it.
2: All right, that's enough.
1: All right, so tomorrow we will get the next team that advances. Today, Spain moves on in the World Cup of Soup. How you doing over there?
2: Just praying for extra time, man. Just praying for extra time.
1: 89th minute, 2-2, Argentina and Egypt. And Abdallah's praying for minimal stoppage time, and hopefully they can get to the extra time.
2: The thrill of victory, the agony.
1: Yeah, well, I mean, listen, at least you
2: it was a great
1: competing.
2: 83 minutes, right?
1: Yeah.
2: It was a great 83 minutes.
1: The U.S. gave us what, one?
2: Nine.
1: One good minute?
2: 9 minutes.
1: I don't know.
2: I don't even know about that.
1: We'll talk about that coming up next.
0: This is Westwood One Sports.
1: Hey, it's Black.
2: And Abdallah.
1: When you speed while driving, you have less time to react to whatever comes across your path.
2: A sharp turn could take you by surprise. Another car could turn out in front of you. A large truck could brake suddenly.
1: A pedestrian could be walking their dog, and you won't have time to course correct. The speed limit doesn't just protect you, it protects everyone around you.
2: So slow down, obey the law, and keep everyone on the road safe. Speeding catches up with you.
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11: 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This is Black and Abdallah on Westwood One Sports. Here's Chris Black and Adam Abdallah.
1: That's right. It's Bleck and Abdallah here on Westwood One Sports, the Westwood One Sports app, SiriusXM Channel 375, all of our great radio affiliates around the country. I'm Chris Bleck along with Adam Abdallah, broadcasting live from downtown Chicago on the air until 3 Eastern. And then we'll hand it off to Jim Rome right here on Westwood One Sports. You can call or text the show today at 310-840-4910. A lot of good reaction to the U.S. men's national team losing last night to Belgium, 4-1. And we will continue to update that storyline. Are you going to be okay, Abdallah? We've been watching the Argentina-Egyptian game taking place at the World Cup right now. They're in the 97th minute. With 7 minutes of stoppage time at the end, so not a lot of time left in this one. And Argentina scored in the 93rd minute, so it's 3-2. My Egyptian friend, Mr. Abdallah, are you okay?
2: Yeah, I'm fine. I didn't think they were...
1: Your dauber's down. Yeah, I can hear it in your voice.
2: No. Look, I mean, I didn't... Listen, you play with fire, you're going to get burned, right? And Egypt did what they've done for a lot of these games that they didn't think that they were going to win. They did it against Australia, and once they got a lead, they played very defensive, and you could just tell. Once your goalie just gets peppered with shot after shot after shot, yeah, eventually those are going to go in, and that's what happened. They got a goal that was taken away by VAR, then they got that goal back. And eventually, the greatest player in the world is going to do greatest player in the world things. They were lucky to be in this game, honestly. So it was a fun 83 minutes. And listen, they're better than the Americans. So
1: there you go. How about this? I have something to cheer you up in about 20 minutes. Solomon Wilcots will talk some NFL football with us.
2: All right.
1: So we'll do that. So there you go. That'll cheer you back up. We'll get you focused on the NFL.
2: Let's do it.
1: That'll be the case. Now, last night, the U.S., they lose to Belgium 4-1. And it was a disappointing showing from the Americans. Obviously, Belgium was the better team, more class. They controlled the game. The U.S., throughout this tournament, they've been very good in the midfield. Belgium just said, we're going to go up and over. We don't care about your possession in the midfield. You can't stop us on the back end because your defense is atrocious. Your goaltender is an MLS guy who can't play at the highest level. So it doesn't matter. And that's what happened last night. A disappointing outing from the U.S. men's national team. It was going to be a tall ask to get to the round of eight. But to go out last night with such little class and effort from the squad, I think, is the most disappointing aspect. If Belgium beat the U.S. last night by one goal in extra time or one goal at the very end, kind of like the match yesterday, Spain and Portugal. Spain scored at the very end. It was a tough match. It's disappointing for Portugal. But, you know, that's something you can live with.
2: Mm-hmm.
1: Last night was embarrassing for U.S. men's soccer.
2: Absolutely. They look like they weren't ready for the bright lights of the round of 16. They looked like they weren't ready to show up and face elite competition from the start of the game, you know? And I think it started from when Belgium put out their lineup and had their star players on the bench as reserves. And you could see that stars like Kevin De Bruyne and Jeremy Doku and Remy Lukaku were on the bench. And you said, what is Belgium doing? Why are their stars not playing? And early in the game, you saw why. Well, Belgium's just better in an elite class of soccer that the U.S. just isn't. And from the start of the game, the U.S. looked like they were playing in mud. They could not hold any possession of the ball, and they couldn't complete passes, and they just couldn't manage the game well. And defensive mistakes cost them early. They gave up an early goal, which we said the last thing you could do is give up an early goal, and that's exactly what they did in the ninth minute, and they took that crowd in Seattle completely out of it. And then you got a free kick from Malik Tillman, who did the exact same thing he did a game ago and put you back in the game with a free kick, an amazing kick.
1: Yeah.
2: And then 90 seconds later, you give up another goal. Like, that's the problem with this team. You have an amazing manager come in, the best manager this team has ever had, in Pochettino, coming in to manage this team. and you give him a 38-year-old defenseman and an MLS goalie. Like, what are we doing as an American team here?
1: Well, yeah, and I mean, it's one of those things where last night you can point a lot of fingers at the different things that went wrong, and you're right, the defense was bad, bad decision making. Matt Freeze, I mean, I don't know what the hell he was doing. Out of the box, booted away. Like, you don't have to be a soccer super fan, just be a casual, just a sports viewer to know that that's something that needs to be done, and to turn the ball over and to give up that third goal and to really put, and what really stinks about that situation, that play, was at that moment, the U.S., they had momentum. They were on the forward front foot. They were moving the ball crisply. You were seeing, Reyna in there making a difference. Pulisic was finally, he's like limping around at that time, but like they were actually making a difference. And it was just, they had a chance and it all got wiped away. So, I mean, and that's where the conversation today, we're talking about it. Black Abdallah here on Westwood One Sports and the Westwood One Sports app. You know, I would ask you this question. I mean, I say it sarcastically. Are we a soccer country now? I mean, think about it. People were only saying this because they were winning. You and I kind of looked at it side-eyed the entire time saying, just because the men's team is going to hopefully go on a run in this World Cup doesn't mm-hmm. change the way people are going to act the moment we get back to September in the NFL season. Like, I don't think more people are going to watch the Premier League because they're watching the World Cup now. I would like for people to participate when the U.S. is in qualifying for the World Cup or the Gold Cup or CONCACAF. Like, sure, jump on the bandwagon for that stuff. But I don't think what we're seeing here in the World Cup is really going to make much of a difference. This is an event that takes place once every 4 years. People jump in when it's happening, and then it's out of sight, out of mind for 3.5 years until you start to hear the promotion for the next World Cup.
2: Yeah, I still think that it would have taken a win yesterday to fully become, like, and I still don't believe we're ever going to become, like, are we a hockey country?
1: No.
2: Are we an NHL? Just because we have the NHL, are we a hockey country?
1: No, we're not.
2: No, we're an NFL country. We're a baseball country. We're a basketball country. Look, did we beat Canada in the Olympics?
1: Yes.
2: Yeah, we did. Okay. But we're still not, like, the NHL is still what a lot of people consider a niche sport, I would think, in this country. It just is. It's not, soccer is still below the NHL, obviously. I'm not comparing the two. The NHL is way more popular than soccer, but more kids play soccer than play hockey. It's more accessible. It just is. And so do more people watch the NHL? Yeah, absolutely, because the product is better. Like, that's the problem here. The problem here in America is that the MLS is an inferior product. There's a reason that the MLS isn't in the Champions League. Like, there's... The elite leagues around the world are in the Champions League. The MLS is not one of them. The MLS plays during the summer. They're fixing that, but for the entire history of the MLS, they've played during the summer.
1: I believe 2027, they'll be on cycle with the rest of the world.
2: Yeah, and they're finally fixing that.
1: And that would make sense, finally.
2: Yeah, but for the most part, they haven't been. And so when you get this, oh, is soccer going to ever take place? Are they ever going to take hold? And before the game yesterday, Thierry Henry was saying, well, the U.S. is a sleeping giant. Well, they never woke up yesterday. Like, and they looked like they never woke up yesterday.
1: They hit snooze.
2: Yeah, that was the problem yesterday. And I still think that you would have gotten the people, if they had won yesterday and gone on to beat Spain or gone on to face Spain and lost to Spain, you would have still gotten people that said, well, see, look, this is what we are. Because I still think that there's the
1: winning two knockout round games would be a big deal, though.
2: I
1: they've never done that.
2: You and I understand that. There, we still, as Americans, it's a win or nothing.
1: Oh, yeah.
2: Culture.
1: We're the best.
2: It's a win.
1: Just ask us.
2: Or go home culture. It's if you're not first, you're last culture. Like, Egypt just lost 3-2 to Argentina.
1: It's final.
2: It's final. I'm proud of this team.
1: You're fighting through.
2: This team.
1: You want to go take a moment? Take
2: no,
1: a lap?
2: I don't need a moment. This team just did something they've never done before. They
1: yeah,
2: won
1: it's
2: a big, world.
1: It's a major accomplishment to get to this point to battle Argentina the way they did.
2: They've never won a World Cup game before. They made it to a knockout round. They won a knockout game and yeah. got to the round of 16 and took Argentina to the 83rd minute and then crapped the bed. But still, they got this far. Like, that is, like, someone joked that Egypt was celebrating making it to the knockout or winning a knockout round game more than toppling a fascist regime. Like, and they did.
1: Yes.
2: And that's what it means to countries. Here in America, we don't celebrate like that.
1: Well,
2: we celebrate like when the Knicks win the NBA championship. It's win or nothing.
1: Yeah, it's true. You're right. And there is a culture of championship or nothing in the States. And I think with some sports, specifically basketball, that kind of dilutes the conversation, right? Like, people don't even talk about division titles anymore in the NBA. At least in the NFL, that's still a thing. I like that. Yeah. I like that, and people want to complain, well, we got to reseed. No. Win your division, right? Like, I like that that exists in football. It's not a problem to me that that's the case. I'm very annoyed that in college football, that essentially doesn't matter anymore.
2: No.
1: That the conference championships don't matter. That really annoys me. It what they've done to college football in the last few years irritates the living hell out of me.
2: Mm-hmm.
1: I can't stand it. I like the way the sport used to be. I don't need 30 teams in a playoff. That's not what college football is great for. So you're right. There are different levels. For the Americans, it was a disappointment. And Christian Pulisic last night was very disappointing. And in fact, he's probably the most disappointing American athlete that I can think of. I don't know if I can recall someone on a bigger stage with more hype behind them who's accomplished less. In this tournament run, no goals, one assist. Last night, most important game of his life. In the first 45 minutes, he lost possession of the ball 11 times. That's terrible. Last summer, he skipped the Gold Cup for Team USA to rest up and to get ready for this summer. He didn't look ready at all. In fact, last year during the club season at Milan, Pulisic didn't even look ready. He only started in 18 of 43 games at AC Milan last year. He had 8 goals, 4 assists. He's supposed to be the star American, the golden boy. Here's Pulisic on Fox TV after the match last night.
5: Yeah, I mean, I just twisted my ankle and just sprained my ankle. I mean, it's just frustrating to end like that, of course. But, now I have time to rest, so hopefully it'll be okay.
1: Now he has time to rest, so he'll be okay. What do you think about that, America? Time to rest, he'll be okay. Be okay. Christian Pulisic, that's your captain. That's your leader. Boy, that's embarrassing.
2: See, and that's the problem, is that that's supposed to be the captain and the leader of the U.S. men's national team, and that's what's put out there for the world and American soccer fans to see as the leader and the captain, as the mentality of U.S. men's soccer. And that shouldn't be the case. And that's the problem. The problem is I want to see what Flo Balogun said. I want to see what the players that cared said, because it didn't seem to me like he cared. Like, yeah, sure, he was on the bench crying or had his head in his hands. So, but you were horrible the entire tournament.
1: He had like 30 minutes in the first game against Paraguay where he looked
2: Dude,
1: good.
2: Those games were nothing.
1: No, I know, but I'm saying, like, outside of that, you're right. He looked terrible throughout the tournament.
2: This has been a watered down for a team like the United States, who's ranked in the top 20, the top, 20 of FIFA.
1: Yeah, yeah. Yeah.
2: This is a watered down tournament.
1: Yeah, I mean the teams in their group in the group stage were all ranked in like the 40s.
2: Yeah.
1: So you're right. It's Buckingham Dahl here on Westwood One Sports and the Westwood One Sports app. You can call or text the show at 310-840-4910. It's where we find Mark in Chicago. You're on with Buckingham Dahl. What's up, Mark?
20: What's going on, guys? I haven't talked to y'all in like 6 months.
1: Hey, long time. Mark, I'm glad you found us here on Westwood One Sports. What's up, man?
20: I've called a couple other times, but they can get on. It's Mark in Lincoln Park, fellas.
1: Love it. Love it. What's up, dude?
20: Hey, so you were to the Abdallah. Sorry about Egypt there. That was a crushing comeback by Argentina, but they're a good team. What are you going to do? You were talking about athletes that are failures. I got three NFL quarterbacks for you.
1: Okay.
20: Todd Marinovich, Ryan Leaf, and Johnny Football Manziel. Those guys were disasters, and there's a lot of hype about them.
1: Yeah, Mark, that's a good call. And we're trying to figure out some of it. Like, the one thing with Manziel is he was actually pretty successful in college, though. I know it's different than the professional leagues, but, Johnny Manziel's in the conversation, no doubt. And Ryan Leaf, that's a really good one.
2: Ryan Leaf's a good one.
1: That's a really good
2: one. He was a Heisman finalist.
20: It was going to be between him and Eli Manning who went first. Like Waddle wanted to draft Leaf, Leaf.
1: That's right, Tom Waddle in Chicago. Absolutely.
2: Mm-hmm.
1: Yeah. Good stuff, Mark. Yeah. Good to talk to you.
20: How you guys been?
1: We're great, we're man. Good, we're loving it. We're having a great time here on Westwood One Sports. So we appreciate you calling.
20: Keep it up, guys. Yeah, I flip over at the noon hour there. Keep it up.
2: Thanks, Mark.
1: Hey, thank you, pal. There he is, Mark. Yeah. Mark in Lincoln Park, Chicago. Yes, a northern part of the city here in Chicago. He's followed the Black and Abdallah show for a very long time on our old spot in Chicago. And he's found us here on Westwood One Sports. So shout out to Mark. Yeah, I would say Ryan Leaf is a pretty good one. Johnny Manziel, we talked about. Like, I think the thing with Christian Pulisic is he's playing in the top league, in one of the top leagues in Europe. He's just not producing at the highest level.
2: Mm-hmm.
1: Like, that's the thing with, like, Manziel. Manziel never really materialized into anything. So, like, flat-out bust.
2: Yeah.
1: Same with Ryan Leaf, flat-out bust. Like, it's very difficult to find a American athlete that has somewhat level of success and fame but has accomplished nothing. Like, De'Aaron Fox, is that the example? Like, De'Aaron Fox has, like, a max contract. He's playing for a very good team, absolutely no-showed the NBA Finals and most of the playoffs.
2: Yeah, but he's not supposed to be the best guy on his team.
1: Yeah,
2: that's like, the problem.
1: And that's what's difficult in finding a comparison for our guy who...
5: You know, now I got time to rest, so hopefully it'll be okay.
1: Yeah, who's looking for time to rest, and it'll be okay. You
2: know, the problem is Pulisic is supposed to be the best guy on his team.
1: I know, absolutely. It's Buckingham Dahl here on Westwood One Sports and the Westwood One Sports app. We'll talk some NFL football with Solomon Wilcots coming up next. 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

0: sports. 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
1: We're going to talk a little NFL football. As today, we looked at 32 questions in 32 days. The Cincinnati Bengals report to NFL training camp on July 28th, as the entire NFL at that point will be in training camp by the end of the month, July 28th. Now, the 22nd of July is when the first two teams report to training camp, and that's the Cardinals and the Panthers. So training camp's right around the corner. Today's focus on our 32 questions in 32 days, Cincinnati Bengals. We were talking about whether or not the Bengals have enough to compete if Joe Burrow is healthy. And I think they absolutely do. Heading into this season, I mean, if Joe Burrow is healthy, this might be the best Bengals team we've seen in a while.
2: Yeah, I think it absolutely is. I mean, coming into this season, if everybody's healthy, the offense is never a question. Because if Joe Burrow can stay healthy, they have all of the weapons they need on offense. The question has always been on defense. And if you add Dexter Lawrence, even if you're losing Trey Hendrickson, that's fine. He played only a handful of games last year. That's fine. As long as you add Dexter Lawrence, this defense should add something up the middle that they didn't have last season, obviously. And if Joe Burrow doesn't have to stand back there in the pocket and try to put up 35 to 40 points a game, then he should be able to stay healthier. You need to be able to run the ball more. And when you're losing in games constantly, like the Bengals have been, then it's a recipe to get killed every time.
1: Yeah,
2: and that's been the problem for him.
1: Sure. And if Burrow's healthy, the Bengals are going to be really good.
2: Yeah, for sure.
1: And I think that's a part of the conversation heading into this NFL season. Let's talk some NFL football with Solomon Wilcots, former NFL player. You can hear him on SiriusXM NFL Radio. Also, the Believe in Bengals podcast. Solomon, when you look at this Bengals squad, is this the most talented team around Joe Burrow that you've seen in quite some time?
3: Yeah, I think going back to, you know, when they made the Super Bowl in 2021 and Joe Burrow's second season, I think you could say that this team is very similar to that team. You remember that was a defense ahead, a DJ Reader anchoring the middle of that defensive line, and now they've got a player who is, I don't know, I think more than the equivalent, but maybe better in Dexter Lawrence. They still need, I think, to show that they have the players on the edge. You can get to the quarterback. And they're expecting, you know, Miles Murphy, Cassius Howell, as well as, you know, some of the other guys, Boye Mafe and Samar Stewart, to be able to come off the corner. The secondary, I still think, has some things to prove. Chidobe Awuzie was on that team, and he played very well at cornerback in 2021. But they have Dak Hill and they have DJ Turner. These guys are highly drafted players, but still have to come out this year and prove that they can become a championship defense. If they play near the middle of the pack or at least at a top 10 level, then I think this team could be as good as that team was.
2: I don't think when the season ended right away that we'd be thinking that Zach Taylor would be the only returning head coach in that division, but he is. How far in the playoffs do you think that the Bengals need to go for him to stay off the hot seat or keep his job?
3: Well, if you think about it, they missed the playoffs each of the last 3 years, right? And they missed it because of defense. Zach Taylor is a wonderful coach. Think about it, guys. This is a guy who's beaten Sean McVay. He's beaten the 49ers and Kyle Shanahan. He's twice beaten the Kansas City Chiefs, Andy Reid, and Patrick Mahomes. He's beaten the Buffalo Bills and Josh Allen. He's beaten all the really good teams that are out there. I mean, he really has since he's come to Cincinnati and had gone to back-to-back AFC title games by the time the 2022 season ended. And even over the last 2 years, despite the fact that they missed the playoffs the last three seasons, the Bengals offense, including without Joe Burrow, they've gone over 2 years, they scored 30 or more points in at least 16 games, and they've lost half of them, okay? So I do think we need to give Zach Taylor a lot of credit for who he is as an offensive coach, his ability to impact Joe Burrow and put the not only players around him, but in a system around them where they know how to score points and not leave time on the clock for Mahomes and Andy Reid for some of these really good teams to come back and beat them. It's about really getting better on the other side of the ball. So, to me, yeah, you got to get to the playoffs. And I think, you know, getting through the divisional round or to the divisional round, I think that would be something that would be deemed to be a build upon something better than what we've seen the last 3 years.
1: Solomon Wilcots joining Black and Abdallah, talking a little NFL football here on Westwood One Sports and the Westwood One Sports app. Solomon, earlier in the show, we were talking about the Tampa Bay Buccaneers and a quote from Mike Garofalo from the NFL Network saying that there's a lot of work that needs to be done between the Buccaneers and Baker Mayfield on a new contract. Are the Bucs making a mistake by playing this game with Baker Mayfield and not locking him up long term and kind of just waiting and seeing and negotiating this way with Baker?
3: I don't think it's a toxic game. I do think it's one of those where, hey, we like you at the price point where you're at now. Last year you started off red hot, didn't finish as strong as we would like. Let's see if we can put together. I mean, he's been good for them, right? The first 2 years last year, I think there was some step back in terms of just not as consistent. I do think there was times when he reverted back to careless with the ball, that critical moment. They should have won the division, guys, last year. Let's face it, right? Mm-hmm. And it wasn't all Baker, but he had a lot to do with it. And I think he played his part in it. And I do think the team is being somewhat fair to say, look, you're a quarterback for now. We didn't bring anybody in here to compete with you. We're not second guessing if you are our quarterback right now. But I think you've got to earn the right to continue to be our quarterback in the future. We want it to be that way. We want you to be the quarterback of our future. But come on and prove it. And had you did that the second half of last season, we wouldn't be talking about a new contract right now. I think it'd be done. But let's be honest. He did leave that door open with the way that he played the second half of the year and the fact that they missed the playoffs, guys. You could say, well, he was without Mike Evans. But no, they've got Emeka Buka. They keep talent around him. And Jalen McMillan, who I know came back from injuries last year. But Chris Godwin was there. They had enough talent for not to have turned the way that it did and allow the Carolina Panthers to go from worst to first in the division. So I know Baker doesn't like it. He wanted it by training camp. They still make calls. I think if Baker said, look, I'll play below that $50 million threshold where there's now 11 quarterbacks playing at that level, getting paid at that level. I think if he said, look, I'll take, you know, give me about 45 a year. I'll take a little bit less so we can build a team. I think they would do that deal with him right now. But I think where he wants to be paid at, and I can't blame him, in that $50 million range, maybe 60 in that upper quartile of quarterbacks, I think they're saying we need to see more. And so that's where I think he wants more. They want more. And, you know, I think they both really want the same thing. It's about the timing in which they're going to arrive at making an agreement. So I think they're very, very close. And I think both sides are approaching it the right way without offending each other.
2: Sticking with quarterbacks that teams probably need to see more from, C.J. Stroud is due for a new deal next season. And he's continued to kind of backslide a little bit. His offensive line has really done him no favors in protecting him. His defense is championship ready. They've got one of the best defense, if not the best defenses in the NFL. What do the Texans need to see from C.J. Stroud to commit to him long term?
3: They need to see the C.J. Stroud who played lights out as a rookie. They need to see that guy who had over 4,100 passing yards, right, and only threw 5 interceptions. You know, I mean, he was incredible that year. But he's had almost a new offensive coordinator every year, right? And he has new offensive, that offensive line just got worse and worse around him. And at times he's been without Nico Collins. He was without Tank Dell last year. So I think the environment around him has been forever changing. along with the coordinator. That's why you heard his head coach, D'Amico Ryan, stand very strongly behind him. And I think Nick Caserio stood strong behind him. However, the elephant in the room is he needs to play better. We're going to have a championship defense. In fact, I think everyone knows they already have that. Now, guys, look, the best quarterbacks aren't winning Super Bowls. I just want you to know that. It's the quarterbacks with the best defenses that are winning the Super Bowls. Jalen Hurts will tell you that. Sam Darnold will tell you that. And guess what? Houston can win a Super Bowl with that defense and the quarterback that we saw from C.J. Stroud in 2023. There you go. So you ask, what does he need to show them? Be the guy you were your rookie year when he really did help carry the team. He played his role. And let's face it, guys, they've gone to playoffs three consecutive seasons since C.J. Stroud has become the starting quarterback. Now, look, he needed help last year from the backup quarterback, Davis Mills, but he can say that he's won in the postseason every single year since he's come into the league. And I think that's more than what a lot of other quarterbacks can say around the league.
1: Yeah, and his problem last year is he couldn't hold on to the ball, especially against New England in that playoff game. Solomon Wilcots talking football with Black and Abdallah here on Westwood One Sports and the Westwood One Sports app. Solomon, when we look at the entire NFL offseason, is there a team that intrigues you based on the moves that they've made here in the offseason where you look at that team, you say, hey, I like what they've done, and I think they're going to be better than what people think heading into this season?
3: I got to tell you, and it's hard for me to buy stock in the Tennessee Titans, but to answer your question more directly, I mean, look what they've done, guys. I mean, they've upgraded the offensive line. They've upgraded the wide receiver position around the quarterback. They feel like they have this fighter in Cam Ward, who is a guy that just never says die. I mean, he never tapped out. He never showed it displayed the poor body language you saw from Caleb Williams during his rookie campaign. Well, let's face it, it was tough on Caleb, and I get it. But it was tough on Cam Ward, too. That's what it's like when you're the first overall pick going to a very bad team. And so what happened, they went out and got a new head coach in Robert Saleh, who's overhauled the defense. Look at, I mean, not only did they give Jeffrey Simmons a new contract, but you had Jonathan Franklin Myers, you get a Jordan Ellis and a Jermaine Johnson on that defensive line. You draft Anthony Hill in the second round at linebacker. You add to a secondary that had some pieces, but now is so much better. They addressed all the issues. I like this team now in Tennessee, and we've seen teams go from worst to first within that. I think AFC South has become that quietly, highly competitive division where I think all four teams are good, and any of the four could win it.
1: Yeah, and that's definitely a team on our radar as well. So I'm glad that you mentioned the Tennessee Titans. Solomon, tell us about the work that you're doing with ALS research and the trying to cure that terrible disease.
3: Well, as you guys know, look, in light of, and in consideration of the announcement made by, former Tennessee Titan running back Chris Johnson, the fact that he's been diagnosed with ALS at the age of 39. And, I've been working with a company by the name of Coya Therapeutics who are developing a novel immunotherapy approach for ALS that really does focus on restoring what's called the regulatory T cells function and immune pathway, increasingly linking this disease to inflammation and neurodegenerative sort of processes, which that's what ALS is. When you start to have a lot of inflammation in your system, particularly within the brain area, you can start to really experience neurocognitive decline. And so Coya Therapeutics, they have the All-Star trial. It's a drug trial for this phase two study. And the study is now actively recruiting patients across 20 U.S. clinical sites. And for all ALS patients, family members, and supporters, you can learn more about the All-Star trial, including the site locations, eligibility to enter the study, by visiting the website, trials.koyatherapeutics.com. That's trials.koyatherapeutics.com. There are people who've been working on fighting this dreaded disease. Many people are making inroads into really finding positive therapeutics to help fight this disease. And we want people to go to the website to find out more. But we're also praying and pulling for Chris Johnson because he was a guy that I enjoyed covering in this sport, enjoyed watching. And I was really moved when I saw that interview on Good Morning America.
1: Yeah, and you're doing great work, Solomon. We really appreciate it. And we appreciate talking football with you as well. Thank you so much.
3: Hey, you guys keep up the good work. Appreciate you having me. Thank you.
1: There he is, Solomon Wilcotts. And yeah, I mean, it's a terrible, terrible disease. Awful. You know, Chris Johnson last week on Good Morning America, mm-hmm. and it's shocking to see someone that young.
2: Yeah.
1: And, you know, we're Chicagoans, and over the last few years, we watched a football great, a football legend in Steve Mongo McMichael mm-hmm. go through that, and it's just a terrible disease.
2: Yeah, it's horrible, and it affects so many people, and that research goes, and that the work that Solomon's doing goes a long, long way.
1: It's William Dahl here on Westwood One Sports. Good to talk some football with Solomon. I mean, hey, he called out the Tennessee Titans. That's a team that you've pointed to throughout the entire offseason as a team that you're kind of zoning in on as a possible team to go from worst to
2: first. I like him. He said he wouldn't buy stock, but then he pointed to all the stuff that they've done, and he said, how could you not like him? So,
1: yeah, no, I agree.
2: Yeah,
1: I agree. I totally agree with what Solomon was saying there, and I love talking football with him. We talked to him at the Super Bowl, and it was a great conversation back then as well. 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So we'll get you covered each and every day up until the NFL season. And then also, obviously, all the big games you can find right here on Westwood One Sports throughout the NFL season. Brad Stevens tried to explain why the Celtics traded away Jaylen Brown. We'll hear from Brad Stevens coming up next.
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0: Yesterday, Brad Stevens tried to explain to the Boston media why they traded away a player in his prime who you could argue is a top 10 to 15 player in the NBA, a player that you can win championships with, a player they won a championship with, a player who still is in his prime. They traded him away to get back Paul George and some draft picks.
1: Mm-hmm.
0: And it wasn't the, the haul that, say, the Milwaukee Bucks got back for Giannis or some of the other big trades that have taken place over time in the NBA. Here's Brad Stevens yesterday trying to explain to the Boston media why they traded Jaylen Brown.
2: Coincided, what, 7 years after the Supermaxes were instituted. We may not be sitting here if there was a rule in the CBA that said the guys that you drafted that you signed to 35% Supermaxes count as 25% of the cap, because then that would allow you to build out towards the aprons with a lot less flexibility, or with a lot more flexibility. But the reality is that, those are hard to build. And you even look back on, and again, I don't want to just throw a bunch of numbers, but like 47% of the cap is what those two guys were when we won it all, right? And that's just going up and up, and that's tough.
3: So you would say this was primarily a move to restructure the books?
2: No, I would say that it's a move to us at a very competitive
0: sure.
2: level and give us optionality moving forward.
0: All right, so there's Brad Stevens. Is it a move to reorganize the books and your money and your cap space? Not really, but let's blame the collective bargaining agreement and the tax aprons, and let's blame that for the reasoning of trading Jaylen Brown.
1: I mean, why not both, I think it was a combination of both, obviously, but more so that once you say that you're trading the guy that kept you in the playoff race, and not only that, but got you to a 2 seed when everybody thought that you might not even make the playoffs this year because your superstar player was out for 90% of the season, and basically people thought you were going to be the Indiana Pacers, and then you go to that player and you say, hey, guess what? We don't think we're good enough, and you're the reason why. You can't really come back from that.
0: No, you can't. And clearly, my assessment of it is that the Celtics organization, they can say what they said yesterday to the media.
1: Mm-hmm.
0: They just didn't like Jaylen Brown.
1: Yeah.
0: Because if you like the player, don't you make that stuff work?
1: Yeah.
0: But clearly, my read on it is that they can't stand him.
4: Argue with your grandma.
0: And yeah, he's out there with the stream.
1: All right.
0: He's telling you to argue with his grandma.
4: With your grandma.
0: No, we're not going to argue with grandmas. Nope. That's not what we're doing here on Westwood One Sports. But they didn't like you, Jaylen. And that's why they sent you to Philly, a rival.
1: Yeah.
0: Which you could argue is now a stronger team.
1: Argue. It's a fact.
0: Well, nothing's happened on the court.
1: No, it's a fact.
0: They are a better team than the Boston Celtics today.
1: It has been printed as fact.
0: They are your rival, and you sent away.
1: Stamping it as fact.
0: Jaylen Brown. So there's Brad Stevens yesterday talking to the media in Boston. 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Our members are the mission. All right, Abdallah, we've talked a lot about the U.S. men's national team losing last night to Belgium. I feel like it would be mean-spirited to say the Defensive Player of the Week is one of the individuals that had a major error in last night's match that led to the 4-1 win, Belgium over the U.S.
1: Mm-hmm.
0: I think you have a better idea, though.
1: I would like to give our Defensive Player of the Week to Alexi Lalas for trying to defend the U.S. men's national team. And trying to say that this is some form of moral victory.
0: Oh, yeah.
1: And that they won the hearts and minds of the country. And I understand that the World Cup, and as Thierry Henry said, that there are levels to this. And yes, there are levels to this. And you can only get as far as you can because Spain and France and obviously Belgium and England and, Argentina proved today that you are only as good as you can be. And yes, had they gotten to the round of eight, Spain was probably going to kick the crap out of them. And that's fine. But this is not a moral victory. This is not a moral victory. There are, when you get to the World Cup, I will admit, There are such things as moral victories. If you had gotten to the round of eight and you had competed with Spain,
0: yeah,
1: that's a moral victory.
0: Yes.
1: Yesterday was not a moral victory.
0: Even if they competed yesterday.
1: If you had gotten to like extra time and given up a goal late.
0: You're
1: losing PKs. Sure. I would have maybe said it was a moral victory. Yesterday was an ass kicking. Stop trying to defend it.
0: Yes.
1: But you, sir, are defensive player of the week.
0: There he is, Alexi Lawless, the defensive player. 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Our members are the mission. So Alexi Lawless is the Defensive Player of the Week, defending the honor of the U.S. men's national team after that pathetic outing last night. And it's just, you know, remember, as long as everyone's happy and well-rested, because that's all that Christian Pulisic cared about. Here's Pulisic after the match.
4: Yeah, I mean, I just twisted my ankle and just sprained my ankle. I mean, it's just frustrating to end like that, of course.
0: Yeah, of course.
4: Now I time to rest.
0: So time to rest.
4: It'll be okay.
0: Time to rest.
1: Could have given it to Fox for trying to
4: it'll be okay.
1: Beg people to watch the rest of the World Cup.
0: I mean, that was something. The end of the match, you know that the U.S. is going to lose. Please, please,
1: remember,
0: please pay attention to soccer.
1: Two more weeks of the World Cup.
0: Please, please watch your local team. Please.
1: I mean, please watch the MLS.
0: What are we doing? It's absolutely hilarious. Please watch. How about this? Please listen to the Jim Rome Show. It's coming up next right here on Westwood One Sports.
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1: And Abdallah.
0: When you speed while driving, you have less time to react to whatever comes across your path.
1: A sharp turn could take you by surprise. 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A large truck could brake suddenly.
0: A pedestrian could be walking their dog, and you won't have time to course correct. The speed limit doesn't just protect you, it protects everyone around you.
1: So slow down, obey the law, and keep everyone on the road safe. Speeding catches up with you.
0: Paid for by NHTSA.
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12: 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Ask them how the posts in their feed make them feel. These apps are built to be addictive, so kids, all of us in fact, will keep coming back for more, even when we are made to feel worse. It's bizarre. You might need to help your son or daughter reset their algorithm by unfollowing certain accounts and following or interacting with more positive ones. They might need suggestions of other healthier things to do, or to see you leading the way by example and putting your own phone away. In the run-up to bedtime, everyone's phone should go away, no questions asked. And if you need some help, sort of, I guess, resetting expectations, try engaging parents of your kids' friends for a more coordinated effort. I'm Dr. Sanjay Gupta, helping you live a better life.
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0: Tuesday afternoon. This is the Paul Feinbaum Show. I am not Paul Feinbaum. I am Braden Gall, and of course, here on ESPN Radio today. Excited to be here because I need all of you to help me. That's right. This is about me, everybody. I am extremely disappointed, the most disappointed I have ever been as an American sports fan, but not because of who we're about to talk to, for other reasons. We will have time for your phone calls, and we will get to my disappointment here momentarily. However, we get started in the best possible way this show could ever get started, and that is with a visit with Heather Dinich of ESPN. Heather, good afternoon. How are you?
1: I'm good. If you're talking about the USA, everybody's still a little bit disappointed, I guess is the word. But, we got college football in the SEC. So
0: the Paul Feinbaum Show is here to be my personal therapy, okay? Because that's what I need. I need 4 hours of talking about the beauty and chaos and nonsense that is college football so that I stop thinking about that embarrassing garbage I saw last night. Anyway, Heather, I'm fine. I'm over it. It's okay. All right. Here's my question. Big 12 is getting talking season going today. Brett Yormark, the commissioner of the Big 12, is already off and running saying that, the Big 12 is the most globally relevant conference in college athletics, and they were the deepest and most talented conference in the sport last year. Where are we at on – he's changed his opinion on expansion. He was pro 12 or 16 along the lines with the SEC. He has now switched into the 24-team camp. Where are we at now with the Big 12 the Big 12's view of where the playoff is going to go?
1: Well, the reality is the Big 12 is another voice in the room, but the decision ultimately lies with the SEC and the Big 10. That hasn't changed. I think that when they have these conversations and you have the Big 12 and the ACC and Notre Dame and some more athletic directors and coaches in the SEC considering a 24-team playoff, then there's more talk about it amongst the public, right? It garners more conversation. It garners more credibility, and people start asking more questions and thinking about it and weighing the pros and cons. But until the SEC and the Big Ten commissioners agree on it, nothing's going to change. And the reality is, once again, for another year now, it's a by December 1st. And if you're talking about unraveling TV contracts for conference championship games in time for the 2027 season, I mean, every minute we talk about this is a minute that it gets less realistic.
0: Heather Dinich joining us here from ESPN on the Paul Feinbaum Show. Braden Gall filling in for Paul. And, it's interesting. Like, Notre Dame had a little dust up with the ACC because of how the ACC handled campaigning for Miami going into the playoff last year. That relationship is still a very successful and prominent one, and it appears that they have sort of buried the hatchet, moved on, gotten back to business. The Big 12 and Texas Tech are in the middle of that process right now in terms of trying to, keep it all together. Yormark's getting testy with Big 12 media members today a little bit to some degree. You just wrote a big story with some colleagues about Brennan Sorsby's eligibility saga and sort of the scars that it has left. Through writing that story, how deep do these wounds go between Texas Tech and the Big 12? There was lawsuits, highly publicized. What does the reconciliation look like here?
1: Well, I think it still is a very emotional open wound. And I think the questions today at Big 12 Media Day and the fact that it's still a conversation and the fact that, legally speaking, until they pull that lawsuit out, the Big 12, the federal lawsuit that they filed, there's still stuff brewing behind closed doors. The Sorsby saga is over, right? The fact that he's not going to play, that's an answer for them. They're moving on to Will Hammond, and that's going to be fine. Texas Tech on the field is still a college football playoff contender. But the relationships are still fractured. And we know this from Oklahoma, Texas, leaving the Big 12 and going to the SEC. It feels like ever since then, college athletics as a whole is self-preservation. And it's just no one trusts anyone really anymore, and it feels like this is a family feud that's become a national story, and they'll move on eventually, but it's simmering, and I don't know how the story will truly end, but I just think it's a microcosm of all of college athletics where people are, there's just a lot of constant mistrust going on.
0: Heather Dennis joining us here. Yeah, and if you listen to, and I know you talk to a lot of coaches and ADs and decision makers off the record and behind closed doors, and I was saying this yesterday on the show, that Lane Kiffin might be the biggest villain in college athletics if you read, like, social media. But if you talk to people inside the sport, it's Texas Tech and Cody Campbell.
1: You know, I don't know that there's been a person as polarizing in college athletics as Cody Campbell recently that I can think of. And part of that is because of the money that he's brought into Texas Tech to make them a contender, but also the power that he exerts beyond Lubbock. I mean, I've seen him in the White House. I've seen him on Capitol Hill in the United States Senate, walking at a place where no one else but senators can walk behind the gated area, you know, and his money and power has allowed him literally to go places that other people, even in college athletics, cannot. And so I think that his influence, not just on Texas Tech football and that university, but as a whole on Capitol Hill and the Protect College Sports Act and the politics of it, regardless of what side you fall on, I think polarizing is the word for him.
0: Heather, I'm not even sure how to word this question, but the thing I'm thinking about while listening to you talk through his influence and his role in all of this is, like, doesn't everybody, largely every major program in college football, they all kind of have, many of them have, their version of Cody Campbell from a support standpoint. Is it because is it because Texas Tech can take over a conference? Is it because, is it Texas and is it the dynamics around oil money or whatever? Like, what, why is it that other programs don't have their guy, their booster, doing this stuff? Did he just do something that no one else was willing to do? Does he do it in a different way? Why is it that this one individual, Ohio State has boosters, Auburn has boosters.
1: Like, right.
0: Everybody has this kind of person that they can turn to. Why is it that he is the one that's taken over this role?
1: Well, I don't know how many of them are billionaires with a B. And let's be honest, that's not something I can relate to. So I do think that gives you you're living in a different world at that level. And the other thing with Cody is he's not shy. He's very outspoken. And I think that's also a personal thing. Like, Big Ten Commissioner Tony Petitti is not in front of the mic all the time. Greg Sankey is. They're two different people. Cody Campbell is not afraid to voice his opinion on social media or speak to the media about these issues or obviously to senators. So I think some of that is his personality. But I think it's also interesting that it is Texas Tech. I mean, look, when everything happened with LSU, it was political. It was the governor. I think it was the governor, right? That we were talking about with Brian Kelly and all of those things that were happening. So, and SMU has a lot of money from its boosters, but you don't hear it like you hear it from Texas Tech. So I think some of it depends on the person, whether we're talking about millions or billions, and the university.
0: Heather Dennett joining us here on the Paul Feinbaum Show from ESPN. And you mentioned, you used the phrase self-preservation, which I find to be utterly fascinating in the context of the future. And, you know, you and I and a million other college football people have had conversations about what the future could look like. I am curious where you think the Big 12 and to a lesser extent the ACC stand in that future vision that you hold in your head for what college football is. I think it was a great decision to build a league around the sport of football in a state, you know, centered around Texas. You're going to have great fans. the ACC is learning that the hard way, that maybe that was, you know, the Big 12 jumped them in terms of revenue, et cetera. Where do these two conferences fit in the next version of our sport?
1: This is a very simple answer to a complicated question. How many teams do they get in the college football playoff? And I'm working on a preview for August for ESPN.com's college football page. And in my head, I'm like, oh, Texas Tech and BYU could totally both get into the college football playoff. And they can. And I think Arizona is fascinating. And Houston could be sneaky good this year, right? So I do believe that your mark is onto something. It can be one of maybe the most competitive and interesting conference race. But at the end of the day, I'm also looking at the Big Ten and wondering, you know, can USC get into the CFP with Oregon and Ohio State and Indiana? Can the Big Ten get four teams in? And so if you have four Big Ten teams in, I don't think the Big 12 is getting two teams in. And so it's the big picture perception when the college football playoff unfolds. And is it Texas Tech? Is it BYU? Do they have multiple teams in there? Is it Miami? Can Clemson make a comeback? I think, you know, when you talk, you hear those conference commissioners talking about 24 teams. Well, that's why. Because you want Miami and Florida State and, you know, Duke would have been in last year, right? Virginia, like the craziness, if you're those commissioners of those conferences, sure, you want to have many of those teams because that's public perception of conference strength.
0: Do you think with the new rules, Heather, some of the eligibility rules, it feels like we're starting to kind of pull back on some of the chaos to some degree, whether that's administrators, programs, decision makers, but also I think fans are kind of reaching a point of like, no, this has gone too far. We need to kind of pull back a little bit. And I don't mean like in an anti-player freedom movement kind of way, just like in general. Do you think we have reached the bottom of the chaos, or do you think that there is a lot more chaos coming?
1: Well, I think some of the answer to that depends on, is there federal legislation that helps stabilize things? But I do think eligibility is important. I mean, I got high school parents asking me about this because, you know, at that level with recruiting and all of that, when you have players constantly suing and winning legal battles for 6th and 7th years of eligibility, that trickles all the way down to the high school kids, and the transfer portal impacts that as well. So I think that starts to help things, but I don't know that there was a more glaring example than the Sorsby story of the NCAA's inability to enforce its own rules. If you can't enforce your gambling rules, to me, that was a new low. That was a new low. But what happened was the Big 12 did what the SEC and Big 10 were talking about. Hey, how can we govern ourselves? And, you know, people jump to the conclusion, I feel like, in the court of public opinion, oh, you know, Big Ten and the SEC are going to run away and do their own thing. No, hold on a minute. They're trying to figure out, when the NCAA can't do this, what can we do to enforce rules? And I think that you saw the Big 12 take a step in that direction with the Sorsby incident.
0: Well, now the next step is getting all the commissioners together to agree on a set of rules that probably aren't in their own best interest. And we know that's called compromise. And I don't know if I have faith in that happening, Heather. So.
1: Yeah. I mean, listen, can we go back to the days of the pinky promise? Like scheduling, right? Hey,
0: Heather,
1: guys don't schedule the FCS.
0: Yeah, that's right. That's right. We won't do it. Back before Urban Meyer went to Ohio State and we all just like didn't recruit each other's commitments, you know, that kind of thing.
1: Sure. Yep.
0: Such a cute idea. Such a cute and novel concept. Heather, thank you so much for your time. We do appreciate you.
1: You bet. Thanks so much.
0: Heather Dinich, ESPN, the title of the article on ESPN.com right now. A lot of Brendan Sorsby stuff. Inside Brendan Sorsby's eligibility saga and the scars it left. Max Olson, Heather Dinich, Jeremy Fowler. A lot of folks working on that story. Very long story. Highly recommend going to check that out. I have one simple question for you fans, because, and we're going to hear from Big 12 Commissioner Brett Yormark, because he got into a little. Do we call it a dust up with one of the reporters? He had some choice spicy words to say to a reporter today. We'll hear that, and the claims that they are making right now, Big 12 Media Days, they're getting talking season going with style. So we'll get into that coming up next. My name is Braden Gall. We're off and running here on a Tuesday. This is the Paul Feinbaum Show on ESPN Radio.
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855-242-PAUL, 855-242-7285. Braden Gall in for Paul Feinbaum Show. If you call, you will get on the air. And the question is, and this is a very simple question, I know that it's probably been done before, but I feel like the fans, all of you listening, me, we never get asked this question because it's always about the coaches and what do they want. It's about the athletic directors and what do they want. It's about TV executives and what do they want. It's about the NCAA. It's about the SEC, the Big Ten, the Big 12. It's about conferences. It's about all these other things. Certainly the players matter a ton in this conversation as well, but I'm not sure they're getting asked this question either. And that's, what do you want in your championship format? Like, I know we've done this, but they're debating it right now, and we don't get to be a part of that. Do we like 12? Do we want it at 16? I think there's a really cool way to make it 20, where you have 13 through 20 or 14 through 20 all playing in sort of a Dayton basketball-style play-in. You play those games on Championship Saturday where there are stakes. The winner of those four games become the last four teams in, and those teams then have to play 1 through 4 in the rankings. So, again, that's an elegant solution to your conference championship Saturday being, you know, diminished, and also expanding the playoff to include more teams. And then you don't have to put any rules. If you have 20 teams getting in, you don't have to put any rules on it. You don't have to say Notre Dame gets special treatment. You don't have to say the group of six now, not the group of five, but the group of six now, does not get special treatment. You look at the history of our sport in the top 20 during the playoff era, that includes a group of five, quote-unquote, mid-major team every single year, maybe more than one. It certainly includes Notre Dame. Do we want 24? What do you all want? 855-242-7285. Like, seriously, you're not going to get asked that by any of the decision makers. I'm not going to get asked by any of the decision makers. I really actually just want to know. Is it 8? Is it 10? Is it 12? Is it 16? Is it 20? Is it 24? I don't know. Brent Yormark has switched his opinion on this. The commissioner of the Big 12, talking season today, he began with his opening statement the way all commissioners do. And he's got a lot to say about gambling. He's got a lot to say about the global growth of the Big 12, about, you know, sponsorship dollars, about media rights, all kinds of interesting business developments. He also claimed, quote, the Big 12 proved to be the deepest and most competitive conference in the country last year, end quote. What?

0: Okay. It's one of the most balanced and one of the most unpredictable and one of the most dramatic conferences every single Saturday. And that makes for great entertainment. But it is not the deepest and most competitive relative to the rest of college football. But, of course, the Brendan Sorsby thing is top of mind. So this is a clip today from Big 12 Media Days. After his speech, Brett Yormark had an interaction with a Big 12 reporter named Sean Dillon. This was their this was their quick interaction today at Big 12 Media Days.
1: Commission, Texas Tech got fined over tortillas, and tortillas were banned outright. OSU paddles broke an always maker rule, has a tradition exemption. Sorsby never played a snap for the Red Raiders. Big 12 sued them anyway, while Cincinnati hasn't been yet touched. You're selling greater than 12. Why should Texas Tech fans believe it?
2: Ask that question again, and I'm going to give you the answer I want to give you, so go ahead.
1: Texas Tech got fined for tortillas, and tortillas were banned outright. OSU has had paddles that were given a noisemaker exemption back in 2012. Sorsby never played a snap for the Red Raiders, and yet there is a lawsuit. Cincinnati has yet to be touched. You're selling greater than 12. Why should Texas Tech fans believe them?
2: No, I didn't say greater than 12. You misquoted me. I said we're going forward is 16 strong, and that's my answer to your question. But thank you for that question. Appreciate it.
0: Okay, look, the reporter here, Sean Dillon, can absolutely ask the question in a better way. So I will be critical of both sides here. The reporter has to do a better job of being a little bit more succinct on that question. Hey, you've given preferential treatment to Oklahoma State. You have yet to investigate Cincinnati at all. Yet you're filing lawsuits against Texas Tech. What do you say to the fans who feel like they're not being treated fairly? So he could have asked the question a little bit better. But he looks at him and he goes, stand up. Ask that question again and I'll give you my answer. And then doesn't give an answer. The wounds are still so fresh on this stuff that he can't even give a stock PR answer. Look, Texas Tech is one of our 16 programs in this league. We try equally to create a level playing field for all 16 teams, and we will do everything in our power to maximize the brands and revenue streams for our universities, including Texas Tech, and we want those fans to understand that we want them to be a part of our league just as much as anybody else. Next question, please. Like, you don't have to be a jerk about it. Like, he didn't even come close to answering the question. And I think it's a fair one. Texas Tech fans right now need to know, is the sport going to treat them fairly inside the conference? I have no problem with the Big 12 filing a lawsuit to make sure that a gambling quarterback doesn't start or doesn't play, or is ineligible, or whatever. Like, I have no problem with them having to go to lengths to make sure that Brendan Sorsby doesn't play. But as soon as that's over, that incident, that saga, y'all got to bury the hatchet, both sides, right away. The Big 12's job is to look out for Texas Tech. And you want Texas Tech to be successful if you're the Big 12, and vice versa. You can't make it a standoffish sort of rivalry thing. You got to bury it, man. You got to move on quickly, and that's not gonna help with healing the wounds of this past offseason. You got the Big 12 and Texas Tech. They need each other right now, and they need to be in good standing with each other. So we'll see what else comes out of Big 12 Media Days. We'll have some predictions for you. I do think there's a lot to like about this conference from an entertainment standpoint. I don't know if it's about, I don't know if it's the deepest and most competitive conference or the most globally relevant, according to Brett Yormark. Talking season, y'all. Talking season. How many teams do you want to see in the playoff? It's a very simple question. 855-242-PAUL. 855-242-7285. Your calls. And can Alabama run the football? We'll do that next. My name is Braden Gall. This is the Paul Feinbaum Show.
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16: If you look at this year's lineup and compare it to last year, I mean, last year, 1-9, it felt like all season long, 1-9, somebody could get a big hit. And even though last year we saw the back end of that lineup start struggling towards the end of the season, I don't feel like this year you're as protected. Other than Ryder Helfrich and maybe Rutenbar and Ruiz, who are pitchers afraid of in this lineup?
7: 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It's grills firing up before the sun rises. That first cold one in your hand. Celebrations on Dixon Street. And the feeling that this year might be different. New coach, new edge, new energy. From the tailgates to the hog walk, this is what we've been waiting for all year. And we've got you covered every snap, every hit, every touchdown. Streaming live on the Ticket app because this isn't just Razorback football, it's religion. And we are your church. NWA's home for the Razorbacks is 92.1 The Ticket and The Ticket app.

0: Paul Feinbaum Show, ESPN Radio. Braden Gall filling in for Paul. One of the things that really stood out to me about last year's SEC was how poorly a handful of teams could run the football, namely Oklahoma, LSU, and Alabama. All three of those teams think they can get back to the playoff this year or get to the playoff this year, probably not without being able to run the football a little bit better than 3.3 yards a carry and 104 yards a game, which is what Alabama averaged last year. Justin Smith from Touchdown Alabama Magazine joining us here. Let's start with the offensive line. They lose at Alabama a couple of big-name players to the NFL draft, Caden Proctor, Brailsford. Obviously, this was one of the worst rushing attacks Alabama has had in the last 60 years. What is the state of the offensive line going into the season?
1: When it comes to offensive line, I think there's a lot to be optimistic about in a couple of different ways. Of course, you lose so many guys in a variety of ways. Like you said, you lose guys to the portal. You lose guys to the NFL, like Brailsford, like Caden Proctor, of course, guys with experience. And when you take a look at this rebuilt offensive line, now you bring in a group of guys where consistency and working together is going to be the ultimate deciding factor. When you take a look at this offensive line, I think, of course, you got some guys with some experience at other places. When you take a look at Javon James, of course, the Mississippi State transfer. You got Rayson Delgado, the transfer who is coming from Cal Poly, which is a step down in terms of the SEC, of course, a different level of football. And you have Michael Carroll, who has a lot of potential as well, showed a lot of flashes as a young offensive lineman last year. You have a lot of promise in a guy like Will Sanders, who missed the spring, unfortunately. But Alabama's really high on that kid. And if you watch him play at Brookwood High School, you definitely can see why. But I think the biggest thing in what it all leans on when it comes to Alabama's offensive line is how does this group gel pretty quickly when it comes to this 2026 college football season. Because Alabama's coaching staff know that they have to run the football. They have to be effective at running the football to achieve any of their goals. Having a lackluster rushing attack is a huge reason why down the stretch they struggled as an offense, because they weren't able to basically keep defenses on their heels and keep them honest. So I think in terms of where it stands, I think there's a lot of potential. Alabama's coach staff is confident. The new offensive line coach, Adrian Clem DeBoer, has spoken highly of him, has spoken highly of the way that the Crimson Tide's players have taken to him and how he coaches and how he goes about things. He is a guy who a lot of players seem to go towards in terms of what he's teaching them. So there's a lot of potential, a lot of upside, but it all comes down to what they can do as a group, as a whole, and how quickly they can gel together.
0: And that brings us, Justin Smith joining us here, that brings us right back to the backfield as well. And, you know, when I think of Alabama and the greatness of those rushing attacks under Saban, it wasn't just one guy. There was always a lead guy that was a rock star, but there was always somebody behind him, and the tandems and the three-headed backfields were just absolutely loaded. And it doesn't feel like that same depth is there. What do you make of the backfield, the talent? You know, whether it's Daniel Hill, Kevin Riley, some of the freshmen, like what do you make of the talent level of the actual guys carrying the football?
1: There's a lot to like about a lot of those different guys when you take a look at their running back room. Of course, Daniel Hill showed promise last year as the season progressed as a bigger back, a guy who was a bit bigger than he wanted to be heading into the 2025 football season, was a bit banged up, and as a result, he was heavier than he wanted to be. I think he is an interesting back because he's a bigger back, but he's probably, with the opportunities I have at Touchdown Alabama cover recruiting, he's one of the best pass catchers out of the backfield that I've ever evaluated, and that's something you don't really see out of a power back. And Alabama's coaching staff has talked about how they like to use him out of the backfield. He caught a critical pass down the stretch against Missouri last season, of course. So he's projected to be the feature back, that lead back. If you had to make a prediction, a lot of people would lean towards his way. Then you go to guys like Kevin Riley and A.K. Deere and the potential that they bring back as the two guys returning alongside Hill. And, of course, Riley is a guy who started two games when Jim Miller went down early in the 2025 football, early in 2025 football season, basically fall camp, had missed the early part of the season. Kevin Riley stepped up and showed some flashes of being just this explosive, fiery, strong guy, not really a bigger back. So he has the potential to pull that off, of course, to work alongside a guy like Daniel Hill. A.K. Deer has some explosiveness, a second-year back out of Mississippi. There's something to like about him as well because he's a guy who has the potential to be a home run hitter out of the backfield. So when you take a look at that trio of running backs coming back, you kind of lean more towards those guys based on the experience that they have in the system, based on how much playing time they got last season. And you expect them to just take a bigger jump and take a look at Riley adding on some weight, Daniel Hill dropping some weight, being back to being fully healthy. So there's potential there. But I think a lot of Alabama fans are excited about potentially what it looks like for them in terms of their younger running backs, guys like E.J. Crowell, guys like Trayshawn Brown, those younger running backs. And, of course, Crowell has the potential to be this game-changer type of running back out of Jackson High School, former five-star explosive guy, can run a sub-11, 100-meter dash time, did that a lot of times at Jackson High School. And a lot of Alabama fans are just really excited about what he could potentially do. So I think the sky is the limit potentially for this running back room, but it all depends on which guy takes the reins and takes full control of it, because I think the door is open for whoever is going to be able to offer Alabama that rushing attack that they want to have under Kalen DeBoer. Because like you said, when you have all these different running backs like Alabama had when they were at the top of the game in terms of them running the football, there are a lot of different running backs. And if it's running back by committee, I think Alabama has no problem with that. But if there's a lead guy, I think they have no problem with that as well. And to be honest, either one of those guys I named could be in that conversation.
0: Justin Smith joining us here, Touchdown Alabama Magazine, Braden Gall, Paul Feinbaum Show. How much of last year's struggle is on the coaching staff? I mean, the offensive line looked totally shell-shocked against Florida State. The whole team kind of did. It was breaking in a new quarterback. You know, the running backs got banged up, as we mentioned. Like, how much of the struggles last year are on the system and the coaching staff to make some tweaks and adjustments to the scheme?
1: Of course, they take some blame. That's just part of the game. That's exactly how it goes all the time. You got to take some blame for it. And I think part of that blame is them saying, hey, let's add a new offensive line coach and let's move on from our former offensive line coach. I think that speaks volumes to them taking responsibility, saying that, hey, we need to be more physical at the point of attack. We need to be a more sound offensive line unit as a group, and which is why I said that, hey, this is a group that needs to gel fast and grow up really quickly together. So I think they do take on a brunt of that particular blame because, hey, you're simply as you being the coaching staff. But all we all know that, hey, it's not simply the coaching staff. That unit struggled to block cohesively as a unit at times, and it was very, very evident. But I don't put all the blame on them as well. I think that running back room left a lot to be desired at times. I feel like they didn't live up to what you potentially think an Alabama running back should live up to, just based on what you said earlier, what they looked like when they were running the football effectively, when they did have those group of running backs that they can sub in and out, and they'd be easily two to three deep when it comes to Nick Saban's backfield when he was leading the Crimson Tide and he had the dynasty going in Tuscaloosa and all those different things. So, of course, there's a lot of blame to go all around. I think a lot of people are accepting all of that blame. When you go back to the spring, you hear how the players talk. You hear how Daniel Hill say, hey, I feel a lot faster because I had to drop some weight. Like, you move on to a new offensive line coach. You get a guy like Adrian Clem, a guy who knows what it means to be in the trenches, a former offensive line guy, a guy who has experience at the collegiate in the NFL, coaching and playing. So there's a lot to like about what Adrian Clem is set to bring to the table for the Crimson Tide in terms of a coaching perspective, but also the offensive line unit as a whole, because you're looking at it and you're saying, hey, it starts with you guys. You have to be aggressive. We have to control the line of scrimmage if you are going to be an effective team and compete for a national championship. So there's plenty of blame to go around, but I think Alabama's coaching staff does take a brunt of it as well.
0: Justin Smith, Touchdown Alabama Magazine. Thank you, sir. Appreciate your time.
1: Thank you, guys.
0: Absolutely. Justin Smith there. Look, they got to fix the problem. Coaching staff, running backs, offensive line, all needs to be better if Alabama wants to find balance, help out a new and inexperienced quarterback, and get back to a playoff situation like they were in last year. There's another question about Alabama that we need to ask as well. We'll do that coming up next. Time for your phone calls, 855-242-PAUL. Braden Gall in for Paul. This is the Feinbaum Show on ESPN Radio.
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0: here's the question about Alabama. Because I think some of these things I'm about to say are just like straight up facts. The gap between the top of the SEC, Alabama, and the bottom of the SEC, let's call it for now, Vanderbilt, has never been closer, has never been smaller. That gap has closed significantly over the last few years. That is a fact. And you could argue, welcome back to the Paul Feinbaum Show, ESPN Radio, Braden Gall. You could argue that these teams at the top, which I would say is Alabama, there's a reason that the two greatest dynasties in the history of this sport have happened at the same school. That Alabama will never be Alabama again. Like, they'll be great. They'll hire great coaches. Kalen DeBoer might be a great coach. They're going to win at really high levels. They're going to win national championships. But seven championships in 10 years or the Bear Bryant dynasty, like, that's never happening again, guys. Like, it's never going to happen again. Ohio State just had one of the most talented teams in the history of our sport, and they lost twice in the regular season. Like, we are all experiencing a new norm in college football. And it's great for the game. It's great for programs like Vanderbilt and Kentucky and Mississippi State. When they activate their dollars, they can compete. It's great for the Big Ten, who has so much more money and power than the SEC does when it comes to alumni bases, donor groups, boosters. They have always had an enormous advantage over the SEC. They just weren't willing to do it all under the table the way the SEC has always done it. Now it's all legal, and they've activated it, and they figured out a way to maximize and leverage their resources. This, again, I don't know how any of this is an opinion. This all feels like factual information to me. And the question is are fans of teams like Ohio State and Alabama, are you guys, if the SEC wants to compete with the Big Ten long-term big picture, it has to neutralize the disadvantage it has in resources. Right now, LSU and Texas are the only two teams really that look like they can match some of the resources in the Big Ten. And so the SEC wants a salary cap, not the Big Ten, the SEC. But with a salary cap, which would give everyone, equal opportunity to compete at the highest level, Alabama, LSU, Ohio State, Michigan, Penn State, whatever. Like, if you do that and you have a salary cap, which I think the SEC is going to eventually get implemented at some point down the road in all of college football, that will create a far more balanced approach to roster management, which is going to continue to close the gap between the Alabamas and the Vanderbilts of the world, right? Again, this doesn't feel like opinion stuff. This feels like factual information. And so you can still win championships, but you're never going to win championships. Excuse me, I'm getting worked up here. You're never going to win championships like you did under Nick Saban or Bear Bryant. I just don't think Bama's ever that version of themselves again. And that's not just a Bama thing. That's every major power program in college football. What do you think? 855-242-PAUL, 855-242-7285. Your calls next on the Paul Feinbaum Show, ESPN Radio.
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0: the Paul Feinbaum Show. I am Braden Gall, not Paul Feinbaum, of course, obviously. You can get to me on the Twitter machine at Braden Gall. 855-242-PAUL, 855-242-7285. If you want to get in, you can take us anywhere you want to go. You want to talk playoff expansion? You want to talk Alabama's future? You want to talk SEC versus Big Ten? We can do that because it's officially talking season now. As the Big 12 begins media days on Tuesday. And Brett Yormark, spicy. And saying a lot of things that I'm not sure are true. But we'll see. We'll see. We'll get to that. There is some good news out of the Big 12 as it relates to the Brendan Sorsby situation that I think we have missed through the entire saga and the drama of it all. I think there's one big storyline that people have missed. I got to start somewhere else, though, today. And this is going to be about me for a second, so y'all can just sit down and just hang out. Because I need to go through some therapy here for a second. Yesterday, I was begging all of you to watch USA play in the World Cup on Monday night. And for that, I am sorry. I was wrong. None of you should have watched that embarrassing garbage that we put forth as a country last night. And I'm going to go through some therapy right now because I want to talk college football as a form of therapy. Because I have never been more frustrated and upset and disappointed and embarrassed as a United States sports fan as I was watching that garbage last night. If we are going to ever be good at this particular sport of soccer, which I'm not saying we have to be, but for those of us that do care about it and want us to be good and have pride in our country, we got to do it our way. And my argument yesterday was we've got to play like Americans. We've got to play like college football. It's the atmosphere needs to be like Baton Rouge on a Saturday night. Happy Valley, whiteouts, Enter Sandman, Space Odyssey, pep bands and cheerleaders and student sections and tailgating for hours before the games. All the things that make American college football so great. Indulgence, obnoxious noise, being loud and physical and fast and tough. Oh my God, where did all of it go last night? They played like that in the first half of the tournament, the first portion of the tournament. They get to this phase. They've only made it past this phase one time ever. Losing to a top 10 team in the world, not a big deal. It happens. But the way the United States played last night was embarrassing. It was weak. It was scared. It was timid. It was the opposite of what American sports should be. American sports, the reason we love NFL football and college football is because of how it's just extra, right? It's extra. Everything is extra. It's why we love it. It's why I love college football, is the pageantry and the intensity and like the absurdity of college football, right? Brendan Sorsby almost played college football this year. And Texas Tech tried to get him eligible. He gambled on his own teams like thousands of times. That is an insane thing that only happens in college football. And it's what makes college football absolutely wonderful. And all I asked of our men's soccer team was to just play with some American pride. And they wet the bed. It's so unbelievably embarrassing. So I know a bunch of you don't care, and that's fine. I disagree with you, but it's fine. Whatever. But what you need to know if you didn't watch and you don't care is how utterly disappointed everyone in America should feel about their own country's performance. How you lose matters. People ask me all the time. I'm a Tennessee alumni. People ask Tennessee people, hey, what do you think is going to happen with Tennessee? What do you think is going to happen with Tennessee? I'm like, well, I think they're an 8-4 team this year. I think that's about what I see on paper. A lot of players coming back. They got to figure out the quarterback situation. Does the offense evolve? Jim Knowles is an excellent coordinator. Defense should make some strides, but the depth might not be there to be a playoff team again like they were a couple years ago. But the argument around that type of season for Josh Heupel in Tennessee, which there's probably plenty of Tennessee fans that would say, man, I don't know, dude. Like, that's a pretty disappointing year. I want to see 10 wins. I want to see Hendon Hooker-style offense. I want to see playoff bid. Like, understandable. But how it looks matters. How you get to 8-4 matters. And if Tennessee, and I'm just using them as an example in this conversation, if Tennessee clearly finds a quarterback for the future, if Jim Knowles' defense takes root and you can see the growth in the second half, they compete with the best teams on their schedule, Texas, Alabama, LSU. If they compete with those teams, I think they got A&M on the road as well, and they play really well in those games and get to 8-4 at the end of the year, but there is clear signs of progress, then I look at Tennessee and I go, that was a really good 8-4. People should be excited about next season. And what I saw last night in Seattle was an enormous step back. I know that the first half of the tournament was a success, and we all got the vibes, man. We all felt great. The vibes were good. That was pathetic. Christian Pulisic, what are you doing? You would have to drag me off the field to get me to... Absolutely absurd. And clearly, I'm over it. So here's the deal. I need some therapy. I need some college football conversation, which we're going to do. But I had to get that off my chest. Because I could not go to bed last night. I was so upset and so angry about this. I cannot think of a more disappointing moment as a United States sports fan. Like, the women have lost in the World Cup. You know, we've lost gold medals. Like, there's all kinds of moments, right? Whether it's the Olympics, whether it's, you know, USA basketball, like, whatever. There's all kinds of things that probably might come to mind as, like, disappointing. But last night was our opportunity in our own country, in front of our own fans, to do something we've never really done before. And we, you know what, right in the middle of the bed. Paul 855-242-7285. Tony from Huntsville. Tony, what's up, man?
1: Braden, I've said it before, but you've got a lot of gall talking about soccer on this show since the audience really doesn't care. All right? Now, number two, Braden, who is the only Feinbaum guest host who has had a custom composed song in his honor?
0: Is that me?
1: That is you, Braden, of the Braden Bunch. Do you remember?
0: Yeah, no, I do. I didn't know if you did that for all the girls or just me. So.
1: No, it was just for you.
0: Okay.
1: You know, Braden, you remind me of an old commercial. You remember the Maytag Repairman commercials?
0: Unfortunately, I think I do.
1: He was sitting there in his office, waiting by the phone, hoping for a phone call. But, of course, the Maytag washing machines back then didn't break down. Of course, now they do because they're made in China. But, that's like you. Poor guy, you know, the Feinbaum audience really is, they're kind of ugly to guest hosts in many cases. And, unfortunately, you're one of the latest victims. But don't be offended. I think they're intimidated, really, to call you. Maybe that's it. I don't know. But anyway, what I really want to talk about, you know, the deal at Auburn, John Sumrall was pretty much, by all media accounts, was a slam dunk to be the next Auburn football coach. And apparently, in the final stages before he signed the contract, he demanded that he would be able to name his own defensive coordinator. And apparently, Auburn's AD, Cohen, insisted that he had to keep the current AD, or DC, I'm sorry, defensive coordinator. Now, I like our defensive coordinator. He's very good. But I think most coaches, when they take a new job, they want to be able to hire who they want as their assistant coaches and coordinators. And I think that's what sabotaged the deal, although it really never has been fully, you know, explained. But I think that's probably what happened. But here's my question. John Sumrall at Florida has been able to maintain most of his roster that he inherited of the good players. Unfortunately, Golish was not able to maintain the fantastic wide receiver Cam Coleman or the potentially fantastic quarterback Deuce Knight. So my question to you is, if Sumrall had signed with Auburn to become the next head coach, do you think he would have been able to have maintained those great players to stay at Auburn?
0: Oh, it's a great question, Tony. Look, DJ Lagway didn't stick around in Florida. And Golish is obviously bringing his own offense with his own players. Byron Brown is a extremely talented, extremely fun player who has had a lot of success in the system. So I it's a counterfactual. I can't prove you right or wrong. I would say maybe. But at the same time, I wouldn't be upset about what I've got if I was you. Thank you, Tony. I'm very excited to watch what Auburn's offense looks like. I don't know how good it's going to be, but I think it's going to be really fun to watch. I think they have a winning record this year. First time in a while down on the plains. Steve from Georgia. Steve, welcome to the Paul Feinbaum Show.
2: Boom, boom, boom, boom. The dogs are back. The dogs are back. Kirby is going to kick butt and take names. I can't wait to play Notre Dame in the final. What do you think?
0: I mean, that was my pick yesterday, Steve. I got Notre Dame and Georgia in the final.
2: That's me. And who do you pick to win that?
0: I'll just pander and say Georgia.
2: Well, that's the way it should be. Them dogs are going to eat. Kirby teaches them to eat. Every 3 or 4 years, we reload and we eat. I think we'll go back-to-back, 26-27. What do you think?
0: Wow. You're not only calling a shot for 1 year, but you're calling a shot for 2 years. Okay.
2: It's back-to-back time. Okay. Back-to-back. I graduated from pharmacy school at UGA in 82. I know Herschel. I know his sister. From Wrightsville, Georgia. That ball ain't heavy, and that ball ain't heavy anymore either, because Kirby is in charge. He's in control. He's coaching them to be NFL ready. Do you know of any other college coach that gets a team prepared for the next level as much as Kirby Smart?
0: I mean, he's got to be up there. There's no question.
2: There isn't one.
0: Yep. All right, Steve, thank you, buddy. I appreciate it. More of your phone calls here. Look, I got Georgia and Notre Dame in the final. If Georgia gets to that game, it would be hard to pick against them, because that means all the things that we had questions about, if there are many, which there are not, we've got answers for. More of your phone calls next, 855-242-PAUL. This is the Paul Feinbaum Show on ESPN Radio.
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9: For a guy like Mitch Stewart coming into this, it's a hell of an opportunity. 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
1: 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What's up, Bash?
2: Braden Gull, thank you for taking my call. And I know, Braden, you need this show today for some much helpful therapy to get over the loss for our country yesterday. So let's move on from soccer and let's get talking to about college football. And with that being said, Braden, after my call yesterday and I listened to the rest of the show, I was thinking of the phrase snitches get stitches, right? Because, like, someone out there who sold out Aiden Holloway for selling 2 pounds of marijuana in his apartment, the next morning woke up with stitches, I guarantee you, Braden. But yesterday, I listened to what you said on the show, and I'm going to be honest with you. I am ratting you out to Paul Feinbaum as soon as he comes back that you were on some of the most unknown substances that this godforsaken earth has never discovered. I'm like, what were you thinking? I should have known it, Braden, when before my call I heard you compare the red flag call to Brandon Sorsby case. I was like, what planet are you on, Braden? And then as the show progressed on, as we're getting back to college football rights, you then revealed to us what your number one team in this upcoming season is going to be. And it's the Notre Dame Fighting Irish, Braden. What are you smoking, my man? Let me just ask you one question. Let's be real serious about this. When was the last time, Braden, that the Notre Dame Fighting Irish had started a season like they're a number one team in the country? Can you answer that for me?
1: When were they last preseason number one?
2: No. Let me say the question again. When was the last time they started a season, Braden, where they were they deserved to be, as you put it, a number one ranked team?
1: 2012? I don't know. You got an answer for me?
2: I'm just saying, you have so much faith in them going into this upcoming season being your overall number one team. And last year, they lost both week one and week two games to Miami and A&M. And the year before, Braden, when they went all the way to the national championship, can you remind me, who did they lose to in week two that season?
1: Was that Marshall? Is that correct?
2: Nah. Close enough, though. It was the Notre Illinois something. I don't even know what their team name is.
1: Oh, that's right. That's right.
2: And that's right. Yeah. And that's the reason when, even though they went 11-1 and qualified for the playoffs, no one gave them any credit because they had that Northern Illinois loss on their season. And you want to convince me that this team can run through their 12-game season, which remind me, when was the last time they did that, and be into the playoffs and be the number one rated team? Is that what you're trying to convince me, Brett?
1: I'm just saying going into the season, they're number one on my list. You can put whoever you want at number one, Bash.
2: I know I can. I'm just trying to see what is giving you this belief. Is it what they've done previously? Is what they're going to do this year because they have Marcus Freeman? And when it comes to some of the best coaches in the country, he's right up there with them because of his playoff record. If he does make the playoff with what their schedule has upcoming this season, I do agree with you on that. They're likely to make it. But something, you know, if, like I said, Braden, even if they have a 12-game schedule in their favor, there's going to be something that they hiccup in if they couldn't get past Northern Illinois 2 years ago.
1: Two years ago is irrelevant. Two years ago is irrelevant. I'm with you. They lost a bad game as a top five team in the nation in week two. And since that moment, their only losses are in the national championship game to Ohio State, and then to the to two teams last year that both made the playoff, another one that made it to the national championship game. That's not an excuse. Those are just facts. But they bring back 15 starters. They have a great coach. They have two great coordinators. They have an excellent quarterback, and they have a roster loaded with talent. They have an easy schedule. That's my pick, man.

0: That's my explanation.
1: I'm not saying they're a bad pick of being one of the best teams in the country, Brandon, but for them to be your number one is just blasphemy to me, because you just said, Brandon, that 2 years ago doesn't matter. But remind me, Brandon, what was their best win last year? If you want to say 2 years ago doesn't matter, that's where their best wins are. Because, yes, they lost to Northern Illinois, but then they went 3-1 into the playoffs and lost the national championship game and beat Kirby Smart and the Georgia Bulldogs. Are you going to tell me it's like, yo, 2 years ago doesn't matter, so then that game doesn't matter then, Brayden?
0: They also beat Kurt Cignetti. They also beat Penn State. Like, again, I'm not saying that it matters. I'm just saying that they have proven that they can win in big games under Marcus Freeman. I agree that their schedule last year was terrible. They've won 10 straight games. They're on the longest winning streak outside of Indiana. I've made my case, Bash. I've made my case. There you go. Thanks for the call, Bash. We got more of your phone calls here coming up. 855-242-PAUL, 855-242-7285. I am Braden Gall. 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
7: It's where Ryan Silverfield and I 100% agree. 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

0: 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Braden Gall in for Paul. 855-242-PAUL, 855-242-7285. Let's head north of the border, the Mason-Dixon line border, as I would call it. From Cleveland.com, joining us here on ESPN Radio, Stefan Kreisnik covering the Ohio State Buckeyes. And let me ask you first, like, if the Big Ten is going to go 4-for-4 with a fourth different team, is Oregon the one to pick this year?
1: That would be the most obvious guess. I appreciate you having me on, by the way. It's good, sure. Good to hear from you. Oregon would be the most obvious guess. You know, obviously you can, you know, look at Penn State and Michigan, and, you know, with new coaches coming in, could one of those programs, you know, maybe kind of turn it around quicker than people would expect. But when you look at Dante Moore coming back, DeCorian Moore, a receiver, a loaded defensive line, you know, a really good secondary, you know, not only is the Oregon, you know, kind of the favorite of which team could be the new Big Ten team to do it, you could make the case that out of all the Big Ten teams, they should be the ones considered, you know, to be the favorite this year. They certainly have a pretty loaded roster.
0: Well, speaking of loaded roster, the Ohio State Buckeyes, I'm curious where this group ranks. Let's go like 1 through 50, basically the starters and the two deep. Where does this Ohio State roster rank relative to the championship teams 2 years ago and even the ones under Urban Meyer?
1: Oh, man, it's, you know, on a scale of 1 to 50, it might be like 35-ish, 40. It's definitely below those teams just because of how much, you know, loaded talent you had on those rosters. You know, like I think about the defensive line, you know, a couple years ago in 2024, you have Tyleek Williams, you know, a first-round pick along the defensive line playing alongside Ty Hamilton. And the third defensive tackle was Kaden McDonald, who was, you know, one of the early second-round picks in this past NFL draft and was, you know, an All-American caliber defensive tackle last year, right? So you definitely have, you know, I think a bit of a drop-off in the depth that we've seen. I'm sure, you know, places like Georgia, Alabama have seen that too in the portal era. So this is definitely, you know, not that level of roster, I think, at Ohio State. But on the front end, I think they still feel really good about what they got and what they were able to do in terms of, you know, hitting the portal more so than we've ever seen them in the past, right? Having to rely on the transfer portal to fill some spots. So it's definitely a talented roster. There's no doubt that this is a roster that can compete for a national championship. But if you start to compare it, you know, to 2024 Ohio State, 2014 Ohio State, you definitely see, you know, in some of those two deeps, you're thinking to yourself, like, man, that used to be, you know, a 4 or 5-star corner who was, you know, the backup to the starting corner. And now it's a guy who maybe, you know, spent a year or two somewhere else and now is spending time at Ohio State.
0: Julian Sands seems like a guy, Stefan Kreisnik joining us here from Cleveland.com. It sounds like he strikes me as a guy who's just like not a typical Ohio State quarterback, because there's two different types of Ohio State quarterbacks, right? There's the Braxton Miller, Terrell Pryor, you know, kind of athlete that runs around. And then there's the guy who sort of seems like he manages the offense that have been very, very good. The Troy Smiths of the world, even C.J. Stroud, all the guys that have competed for championships. But when you look at Julian Sands, how much of the offense will switch from all of the elite weapons they had last year and the year before, frankly, to now we got to turn it over to him and let him drive the thing versus getting him acclimated to the college game?
1: I think there's definitely a big shift, right? Last year, so much of it was, hey, this is a first-time starter. You went from, you know, Will Howard, who was such a veteran quarterback, you know, from Kansas State to Ohio State. Now you're, and he had athleticism too, right? Like, he could move. Now it's more, you know, a less mobile quarterback who's inexperienced, and you're kind of trying to teach him the ways. And, you know, we saw last year that week one game that they had against Texas. It just felt like Ohio State was kind of, you know, holding him back, kind of, you know, being careful with what they were asking him to do, knowing that he was a first-time starter in his first game, and maybe they took, you know, the foot on the pedal a little bit more as the season progressed. And I think they feel like they can maybe put some of those guardrails down this year, right? Like, you have a quarterback who's been there, done that. Maybe he's not as veteran as, you know, someone like Carson Beck was last year, but he's still a guy who has seen now, you know, 14 games of really high-level college football. And you feel like you can put more on his plate and say, hey, instead of just, you know, hitting the easy completions, don't be afraid to move out of the pocket or use your legs or buy some time and be a bit of a playmaker yourself, you know, ways that we saw, you know, Arch Manning or Trinidad Chambliss or guys like that do at times last year, right? Using their legs to buy more time and make plays. I think that's what they want from Julian Sands. Be a bit more of an X factor yourself. Those weapons around him are still there, right? You still have Jeremiah Smith at receiver and Bo Jackson at running back, right? And a really talented, you know, offensive line in front of you, right? He's got weapons around him, but go make plays yourself. Be kind of that X factor and take that next step, right? For a guy who was a Heisman finalist last year to take yet another step forward this year.
0: What I find interesting is trying to pinpoint what are the things that the Big Ten has done to catch up with the SEC and overtake the SEC and win the way it has. And clearly, NIL and payment to players and the way the Big Ten has leveraged their resources is a big part of that. But there's got to be more to it, right? And I think one of the things that I keep thinking about is their hiring strategies. Michigan didn't seek out Kyle Whittingham after Jim Harbaugh. They sort of stumbled into him. Penn State tried to go hire a bunch of other guys, but sort of fell into Matt Campbell. Nobody else wanted Kurt Cignetti. Indiana went and got him. Like, I'm just curious, like, is there an element of being conservative and boring that actually leads to better hiring practices that the Big Ten has sort of used to elevate itself? Does that question make sense?
1: Yeah. No, I get what you're saying. It is fascinating, right, to see how some of these hires have worked out, because even, you know, when Ohio State promoted Ryan Day, you know, from under Urban Meyer, there were questions of like, hey, this guy's never been a head coach before, and yet, you know, he's been so successful at Ohio State. You know, Dan Lanning, you know, now he's kind of the big name that everyone wants. But, you know, when Oregon hired him, there was still some uncertainty about what he would look like. I think what Big Ten teams have kind of done a really good job of is the resources that they put around, you know, these guys have come in. I think back to, you know, when Indiana hired Kurt Cignetti, not only was it, you know, investing in Kurt Cignetti, but, you know, there were donors who spoke out and said, hey, you know, if you decide to make a coaching change, instead of sticking with Tom Allen for another year, we'll put more into NIL and help you. And we'll put more, you know, resources into the things that make, you know, college football programs great. That's not to say that the SEC isn't doing that. I think that there was just kind of another step taken by some of these Big Ten programs. And I think you're seeing that probably by teams, you know, even throughout the conference. Northwestern is investing more. UCLA went out and got kind of an intriguing coach in Chesney from James Madison. They're investing more into football. So I think there were definitely some, you know, interesting strategies in terms of the guys that they got to be these coaches. But I think, you know, kind of the conference as a whole, and especially these teams that we see at the top now, they were kind of, their administrations were saying, hey, if you come coach here, like, we are going to do our part as well to make sure that, you know, everything around you is good. So I think it's a mix of, you know, you land the right guys, you land the right coaches, and they do a good job, you know, evaluating and developing talent. But I think the administrations at a lot of these schools have taken the right steps, too, to say, hey, we want to compete in football. It's not just, you know, Ohio State, Michigan, and then the SEC competing for titles. We feel like we can compete, too. And I think that's kind of been a big part of why you've seen this, you know, success throughout the conference.
0: Stephen Kreisnick joining us here from Cleveland.com. How many teams from the Big Ten make the playoff this year, and what would be your power rankings at the top of the league?
1: Oh, that's a good question. I'll say three right now, because I think Oregon, Ohio State, and Indiana will make it. In order, I'll go Ohio State, Oregon, Indiana. That would be my 1, 2, 3. The team that I'm intrigued about that I think could, but I worry that their schedule might just be too loaded for it because they play all three of those teams that I just mentioned, and that's USC. Because I think Lincoln Riley has quietly done a pretty good job of improving specifically the areas where USC has lacked, right, in the trenches. I think back 2 years ago when they joined the Big Ten and they were facing a bad Michigan team, and it's like, sure, you have these weapons at quarterback and receiver, but what are you going to do when, you know, Michigan without really a quarterback just runs it down your throat for 60 minutes? And that's exactly what Michigan did. And that's not the case. Like, USC's got a pretty good O-line and D-line this year to go, you know, along with those weapons at quarterback and receiver. I just, their schedule makes me hesitate a bit. And I'm not really sure if I'm quite ready to say Michigan or Penn State are there, you know, right now. Michigan's intriguing just because, you know, with the whole situation with Jerome Moore that they dealt with last year, they still managed to go 9-3, right? And Bryce Underwood, you know, with all the lack of help that he had around him last year, like, what's it look like if he's got, you know, competent coaching staff to help him take the next step? But I'm just not there yet. So I'll stick with three. Would not surprise me if they get a fourth in.
0: Stephen Kreisnick from Cleveland.com. Thank you so much for joining us, man. We do appreciate it.
1: Yeah, thanks for having me on, man.
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0: 855-242-PAUL. 855-242-7285. 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I do think there's maybe one thing that could be worst-case scenario for the SEC next year, and I think I just heard it. We'll get back to that in a second. J.K. from Birmingham. J.K., welcome to the show.
1: What's going on, my guy?
0: What's up?
1: Hey, man. You know, the lead-in before you had the guest on, that lead-in song, it was the perfect song for what you were talking about as far as Notre Dame and Georgia and the national championship. And the first caller that came up after that lead-in, insane in the membrane, insane in the brain. Did you notice how your guy didn't mention his own team, Alabama? And he want to talk about, hey, when Notre Dame was preseason this. When his team was preseason number 8 last year, they got their brains beat out by a 14-point loss to a Florida State team that only won, what, 4 or 5 games. So I think Bash needs to, you know, put his pipe down because, you know, he ain't smoking right now. He ain't hot. But let me address this Notre Dame-Georgia situation. And I want you to answer this question. Can you tell me a team in college football right now that has a better trio at skill position than my Hurricanes in Mensah, Fletcher, and Malachi Tony? Can you give me a better trio?
0: Maybe Texas, maybe Ohio State, but maybe not. I don't know if they're better, but yeah, go ahead.
1: Oh, no, they're not better. Hey, and you know, preseason rankings are just an opinion, and we all have an opinion. But I think my Canes should have been ranked higher. But, you know, it's just an opinion, and we're going to prove them wrong again this year. But this time in January, my Hurricanes will be national champions, in my opinion, because I don't see a team out there that can beat us. And as far as Notre Dame is concerned, I really want to know what guy or what agency I need to speak with that you can – you know, buy yourself a guaranteed playoff spot, and all you have to do is be ranked number 12 or better. I want to know how that came about, who got their pockets lined, whose bank account got fattened by, you know, the almighty big brand name Notre Dame. What other team can do that? And how is that legal, and how is that fair for any other college football program? I really like to hear your answer, but you have a good one, Brady.
0: No, I don't have a good one because the answer is there's not one. The only answer, JK, and you're asking who's getting wealthy off Notre Dame, I hate to break it to you, but it's Miami. It's the ACC. And as long as Notre Dame keeps adding lots of financial value to their relationship with the ACC in the form of enormous TV ratings and ticket sales, as well as all the other conference, you know, all the other sports that they contribute to, the ACC is benefiting enormously financially from Notre Dame, and therefore they are willing to give Notre Dame what they want. And everyone else gives Notre Dame what they want. I don't understand it either. I don't know why they get that special treatment, but as long as college football continues to give them special treatment, they're not going to join a league. But the truth is, Miami is the team that's been there. The rest of the ACC is who benefits financially from Notre Dame the most of anybody else. That's the answer. Now, I do like the question about best triplet. I think Mensah, as much as I love him at quarterback, I do think he's the weakest of the three. I think Fletcher is probably a third-team All-American running back. I think Malachi Tony is probably a first-team All-American receiver. I think I would take Arch Manning, Cam Coleman, Julian Sain, Jeremiah Smith. I think the quarterback has to be elite, and I do love Mensah, but I mean they're up there. Your point is valid. Your point is valid. Odashe from Alabama, welcome to the show.
2: Hey, thank you for taking my call. And I'm so proud that a Braden versus Brandon, my name. Is actually taking care of Paul's light duty, but I wish you were on air. I listen to you all the time when you're broadcasted, and I absolutely love hearing what you say because you're impartial. Now, someone that's not impartial is JK, which is Bama hater, you know, locally, you know, here. I mean, I don't care if Alabama tripped on their cleats coming out of the tunnel. He would still find a problem with that. Now, with that being said, I absolutely love that you're filling in. I hate that you have haters like JK, which Notre Dame, Miami is benefiting off of them, yes. But Notre Dame, not having a conference, not having to stand up to anyone, and especially with this deal they made now with, like, preceding the, are we going to go to 16? Are we going to go to 24? You know, if they do go to that, what are those people that made those deals, what do they feel like saying, oh, well, if you're in the top 12, you're guaranteed a spot?
0: Yeah, Odeshe, I think, and I appreciate the call. I think there are major, major problems with Notre Dame getting preferential treatment. But until college football stops doing it, it's never going to change. More next on the Finebaum Show.
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9: A better life with Dr. Sanjay Gupta.
10: Osteoporosis affects millions of people in the United States and around the world. It's a disease that basically causes someone's bones to become weak, brittle, and porous, which can increase their risk of fractures. Now, the good news here is there are things you can do other than, or in addition to, taking medications to prevent fractures before it's too late. One is to up your intake of calcium and vitamin D. You also want to eat more protein. One functional medicine dietitian told us that that helps build muscle, and if you're building muscle strength, then you are also building bone strength. You want to be mindful of your workouts. The best ways to build bone density, one therapist told us, are going to be resistance exercises like lifting weights, and also exercises that make your bones take a bit of an impact, such as jumping or even running, just loading the bones a little bit more. I'm Dr. Sanjay Gupta, helping you live a better life.
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0: fucking season is officially underway as the Big 12 begins media days today. And Brett Yormark, the conference commissioner, is in fact talking. Saying a lot of things. My name is Braden Gall. This is the Paul Feinbaum Show on ESPN Radio. Also, just, I'm hopeful we can talk a lot of college football today, as we have been doing, because I need to forget about that godforsaken embarrassment that took place last night in Seattle. As an American, I am personally embarrassed. So let's get back to college football conversation here. From Tiger Rag, of course, covering the LSU Tigers, Glenn Gilbo joins us here on the Paul Feinbaum Show. And my first question is sort of like, what are the first few months of the Lane Kiffin era? What have they been like?
1: A lot of new players to write about. It's amazing the flip of the roster. I mean, there's more than 60 new players when you count the 41 in the portal and then the high school class as well. So there's never been anything like that at LSU when they turned over the roster quite like that. And not a lot of press conferences. You know, he had a few during spring football. He's done a few podcasts, but not a lot of accessibility with him at all. But it's been quite interesting.
0: And yet, Glenn, he still finds a way to make it into our algorithms at all times. Now, I think most people know by now that that's not really the kind of guy that he is. Like, his keyboard, his online persona is not really kind of who he is. But are you surprised still by the amount of, like, gravitational force that he has in terms of our attention in a sports landscape where attention is what matters?
1: Yeah, well, he's been like that for a while, but now, you know, he's at a big time program and he's getting a lot of attention, and he built a really great record at Ole Miss, so I think that has a lot to do with it. But it's funny because he's kind of an introvert and to himself, yet he's the only thing people have been talking about a lot when it comes to college football. So he's kind of a mystery man in addition to being, you know, the number one hire last offseason.
0: Glenn Gilbo joining us here from Tiger Rag on the Paul Feinbaum Show. Braden Gall in for Paul. And, you know, he says things that I think most people would just say are kind of factual about Oxford, Mississippi. Certainly when he says them, they land differently. He finally says kind of like, yes, we need to win a national championship. I'm paraphrasing, but we will win a national championship. What are the I know the fans' expectations aren't necessarily always the best thing to use as grading, performance, but people in Baton Rouge don't expect him to win a national championship in year one, do they?
1: I think a lot of them do. But worse than that, they think he should win one in his first year because of the talent he's brought in. But I think a lot of that is just fans being fans. And LSU's been out of the mix since 2019, you know. So you got a lot of star fans here to get back in the playoff. And I mean, I think they're going to have a great chance to get into the playoffs. They got a great roster, but I've heard a lot of this, playoffs are bust, that's ridiculous. I mean, that was true for Brian Kelly last year, but Lane Kiffin is still, he's going to be in his honeymoon this first year. And he's going to be here a while, regardless of what happens this season.
0: Is the roster good enough to make if everything goes right, Sam Levitt stays healthy, Lane Kiffin's system is implemented, I think this team can absolutely make the playoff. So the question isn't like, is the roster good enough to make the playoff? I don't think they're going to be good enough to compete for a national championship. Is that the right way to look at the talent on this team?
1: Yeah, I think they have enough talent to make it to the playoffs, for sure. And then after that, it's anybody's guess. But they don't. I don't think you can label them a national championship team, like you could the 2019 LSU team with Joe Burrow going into that season. You knew they were going to have a really good chance. to make that because of what they did the year before. But it does take a while to get your roster together, regardless of how talented it is. And Lane had trouble with that in the 24 season when he had the number one portal class. It wasn't as big as this one. But, you know, he had some bad losses that year to teams with much less talent, like Kentucky and Florida. And then it just really rang true last year with this great team, 13-1. So I think, you know, he may have some there's going to be a while where he has to kind of figure the team out. But he's got enough talent where they're going to be very much improved. But, you know, you don't know how good the other teams are, you know, and they have five SEC road games for the first time ever. Tennessee might be really good. Ole Miss is going to be Lane left a great team at Ole Miss, so that's going to be a difficult game. And they have Texas at home. They have Clemson at home. So they could be really good, but have a few losses.
0: Glenn Gilbo joining us here, Tiger Rag, covering LSU. And I'm sure this has been done before in the past, but it just kind of hit me because I do think what Lane represents is the modernization of the head coaching position compared to even Ed Orgeron, Les Miles, but certainly Brian Kelly. Is it safe to look at Brian Kelly's tenure, a guy who has been a successful coach literally everywhere he's ever been, that maybe he just was too old school in his approach in general and he wasn't able to evolve? Is that what ultimately undid him in Baton Rouge?
1: Well, yeah, he lost a very good quarterback, for one thing. If he doesn't lose Garrett Nussmeier, they could have made the playoffs. I mean, he didn't lose him, I'm sorry. He lost the Garrett Nussmeier he had in 24 because he was a shell of himself in 25 with his abdomen injury. If that doesn't happen, you know, he could still be the coach. But I think Brian was just not as hungry as he was at Notre Dame and his other stops. And I think he thought it would be easy here. You know, he saw Les Miles and Ed Orgeron win national championships. I think he thought that it wouldn't be that difficult to do that. And at first, it looked like he was right. He beat Alabama and Nick Saban in his first year. He won the West in his first year. But, you know, he didn't have the edge and the hunger like Lane has and like Nick Saban had and really like Les and Ed Orgeron had, too. He was kind of, you know, not as energetic about his job as he had been at other jobs, I feel.
0: Let me ask you about what the – normally when we have this conversation about expectations for a season, in particular a coach is either on the hot seat or in his first year, it's, hey, what record does he need to get to make the fans happy? And I care less about the actual number than how it looks. For example, if LSU is able to run the football this year versus last year, that's an example of clear progress. What are the things that you would call progress for this team, whether it's a 9-win season or an 11-win season or an 8-win season, where you can look at you can write the story at the end of the year and say, these are the things that mattered and they got better? What are those things?
1: Yeah, well, I think they're going to be a lot more fun to watch for the fans because they haven't had a running game with a running back since 2019 here at LSU, and I think you're going to see that. Lane's got a very good offensive line, and he's always been really good at running the ball as a head coach. So that's going to be a big change right off, and that's going to open up the passing game, and you're going to have a two-dimensional quarterback again. Sam Levitt's not going to be as good as Jaden Daniels as a runner, but he's going to be a much better runner than Garrett Nussmeier, who chose not to run most of the time, and you know Burrow was a very good runner too. So I think you're going to see some of that from Sam Levitt, and you're going to see a great passing game because that's what Lane and Charlie Weiss Jr. are really good at, and they have the tools to do it, and they proved last year that they don't even need spring to get their quarterback ready because they got Trinidad Chambliss ready just over the summer. They didn't even know he was really. He wasn't expected to be the starter going in. So you know what those two guys can do. So you're going to see a great offense, even if they lose two or three games. I think the max they would lose is three. Plus, the other thing is Lane's walking into a really good defense. I mean, he made sure he kept his defensive coordinator and Blake Baker, who's going to be going into his third season. He's steadily rebuilt the defense, and there's a lot of talent on that defense that Lane inherited quite a bit, like Tamarcus Cooley and P.J. Woodland and D.J. Pickett and Deshaun Spears, the defensive backs, and Whit Weeks. So, you know, they're definitely going to be more fun to watch. They're going to be better. But that's the thing. You know, there's going to be some other good teams they play, so they could be really good and lose two or three.
0: The competition for LSU, like I would have Georgia and Texas on the top tier in this league as of right now on paper. And then I think there's a really, really healthy group of like four or five teams, Texas A&M, Alabama, Oklahoma, Ole Miss, and I would have LSU in that group. Of those teams, who do you like the most and who do you like the least?
1: Well, I really like Ole Miss. I mean, they're bringing back Trinidad Chambliss and Kawan Lacey and Santarese Perkins on defense and another good core of offensive and defensive players from last year. And you know, that would be a game LSU could definitely lose and still be a really good team. LSU plays Texas A&M at home. They play Texas at home, and they play Alabama at home. Auburn could be improved. That's a road game. But a real dangerous game to me for LSU is November 21st at Tennessee. I mean, I think Josh Heupel's kind of on the hot seat. But if they get better this season, you know, that's a late-season game at Tennessee. That could be a key swing game for LSU if Tennessee is improved.
0: Glenn Gilbo joining us here, Tiger Rag. Thank you so much for coming on, man. We do appreciate it.
1: All right. Thank you.
0: Glenn Gilbo there. Look, LSU could they have the talent and the coaching staff, if Sam Leavitt is healthy, to absolutely make the playoff. I would not have them at the top of that list of teams. I would have Texas A&M at the top of that list. And I might disagree with them on who I have at the bottom of that list, taking a major step back. So we'll get to that. Coming up next, right here on the Paul Feinbaum Show. Braden Gall in for Paul. Your phone calls next, 855-242-PAUL. That's 855-242-7285. And which one of those teams has taken a major step back? I'll give you my pick coming up next. Your phone calls as well. This is the Paul Feinbaum Show on ESPN Radio.
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9: The Ticket's High Impact Analytics text line number is 479-587-9921. 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
17: For decades, the prevailing wisdom for someone who's had a heart attack has been to put them on beta blockers for the rest of their life. But new research suggests that might not be necessary, and that the benefits of these medications probably taper off after a year or two. On the whole, and for the average person, beta blockers are very safe and very effective. But, as with any medication, they can come with a cost. A financial one, and also potential side effects. We're talking about things like fatigue, dizziness, dry mouth, dry eyes. I want to be clear when I say that you absolutely should talk to your doctor before starting or stopping any medication. Point is, if you're years out from a heart attack and you're in otherwise good health, you might want to ask your doctor about discontinuing beta blockers. You want to, of course, keep up a healthy lifestyle, diet, exercise, and sleep. I'm Dr. Sanjay Gupta, helping you live a better life.

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1: There must be some kind of way out of here.
0: Watchtower from Jimmy. You guys know that the quote on the banner from the two people that climbed to the top of the Empire State Building was a Jimi Hendrix quote? Jimi Hendrix, for the win on America's 250th birthday. Here's the thing about the playoff, y'all. And this is why I think Ole Miss has taken a step back. And it's not at all to do with, like, not liking any of the pieces. Like, Trinidad Chambliss is great. Lacey is great. I don't know what Pete Golding is going to be long-term as a head coach in the

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1: We were all wrong on Texas because we were ahead of schedule. I think it is for a program like Ole Miss, which is in the same boat as I would say like Arizona State or Tennessee or SMU. When you lose that much stuff off of a team, your all-world head coach, your coaching staff, a bunch, like 3,000 yards worth of receiving options. Like, it's not that I don't like Ole Miss. I think it's almost unfair to ask Ole Miss to get back to the playoff. Because we're going to have a bunch of teams miss the playoff from last year that are in the playoff and that we all think, man, they're definitely going to make the playoff, right? Too much backward-looking thinking when it comes to preseason rankings. And I am guilty of this in the past, and I'm trying to change it right now. Indiana, Ohio State, Georgia, Oregon. Those four, I think, could get back in. Maybe, and I like Texas A&M, and I like Miami. So those six, I could see remaking the playoff. James Madison and Tulane, you're out. I think Texas Tech, one of the things that is a benefit, I think, to the Big 12 as a, like, from an entertainment standpoint, for people like me and all the fans who want to watch good games, the Brendan Sorsby thing opens up the Big 12 in a big way. Texas Tech is still the best team. BYU's right there. You know, Houston, Utah, Kansas State, they're all interesting teams. But somebody has to make it from that league. But I don't know if they're like, Texas Tech was a 4 seed last year. I feel like they're more like a 12 seed this year. Or somebody else might get in. Because, A, everyone's going to give Texas Tech their best shot, right? I think Ole Miss is one that's not going to make the playoff this year. I don't know about Oklahoma. Oklahoma, John Mateer coming back, all kinds of reasons to think they're good. But based on the metrics, that was not a great playoff team last year. Alabama. I don't know if Alabama's making the playoff this year. I would say all of those I would say Ole Miss, Oklahoma, and Alabama steps back. Tulane, James Madison, Texas Tech steps back. And again, you've got to pick 5, 6, 7 teams that are probably not going to make the playoff out of this group. It's not going to repeat. 8 different teams missed the playoff. We had 8 new teams in the playoff last year relative to the first year, right? Again, Clemson, Arizona State, Penn State, Boise State, Tennessee, SMU, Notre Dame, Texas, all missed. And like a bunch of those teams, we had preseason top 5, top 10 teams, and they all missed the playoff. Could it happen to Indiana? I think it's possible. Indiana could step back and miss the playoffs. But what I think is unfair is programs like Ole Miss that do not have the same depth. At least, it's not the same as like when you needed depth in 2018 and 2019. You can survive with less depth now, but you lose your rock star head coach and the designer of the entire thing, and then just expect them to be as good. I think that's unfair to Pete Golding. It's unfair to Chambliss. I think it's unfair to ask that. I think they're a really good team, and if they go 9-3 and miss the playoff, I think that's a great season. It will be viewed as a disappointment, but I don't think that's fair. I think A&M was 11-0, y'all. 11-0. And the year before that, they had a great start to the season. A&M, I don't know why anyone thinks A&M is taking a step back. They got a couple pieces off the line of scrimmage they got to replace, but otherwise, great receiving core, great head coach, quarterback's coming back, getting better. Why is A&M going to be worse? Miami could be slightly worse, but they barely got in as it is, and I think they are clearly the best team in my opinion in the ACC. So they are, and they don't have, you know, they didn't win the automatic bid last year. So if we're trying to swap out teams, take these 5 or 6 out and put these 5 or 6 in, I think Ole Miss, I think Oklahoma, I think Tulane, James Madison are all prime candidates to miss the playoffs. I don't know about Alabama. I am torn on Alabama. Kalen DeBoer is an excellent football coach. He has proven so over time.

0: some of his stuff, if you look at like how he's done at Alabama, I don't have to tell Alabama fans this, but like 2 wins over Kirby, 5-1 against rivals, a playoff win on the road, 19 wins, number one recruiting class. Like, it, we can complain about some of the things that have gone wrong for Alabama. You know, they're obvious, but like, it's all still there. The question is, do they have the quarterback? Is Keelan Russell the guy? Is it Mac? Like, what does that look? Can they figure out a way to run the football? I don't know about Alabama. I'm torn on them. I would lean Georgia, Texas, A&M make the playoff. And I'm unsure. LSU, Alabama, Oklahoma, Ole Miss. I would have Ole Miss at the bottom of that list. 9-game conference slate's going to make it harder on everybody. Like, I think you're asking a lot of Ole Miss to try to do it again. And I don't think that's fair. Arizona State went farther than it had ever gone before, just like Ole Miss. They brought back their quarterback, brought back their coach, and still couldn't replicate it. SMU, great quarterback, coach that everybody wants, easy schedule, brings them all back, and they still can't replicate what they did the year before. It's a hard game, y'all. It's a really hard game. Who's taking a step back? Somebody has to do it. If we think teams are going to get better, Auburn's going to get better. I think Florida could be better. Teams that are going to get better, somebody has to get worse. Who's it going to be? 855-242-PAUL, 855-242-7285. We'll take your calls next. Wide open, y'all. Tell us where you want to go. Braden Gull in for Paul. Paul Feinbaum Show, ESPN Radio.
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0: Fine Bomb Show, ESPN Radio, 855-242-7285. We going to Macon County here? Let's sit down to Macon County. Who's on the line? Is this the Macon County line?
1: Hey, Braden, what's going on? And
0: what's up, man?
1: Thanks for taking my call. And thanks for holding it down for the godfather of college football for us. But, hey, man, can I go ahead and get some things straight before we take off on the real meat of the call? J.K., talking about Miami. J.K., your team is no better than Miami. You play in a junk conference with maybe two good teams in it, and that's all you got. So instead of talking about Bash, you worry about yourself, and maybe you should just go have a seat and take another hit off that crack pipe, brother, because your Miami Hurricanes have an easy way to get there too. But, Braden, I'm here to talk about Notre Dame. Notre Dame goes in a couple of conferences, schedules the cellar dwellers, the perennial cellar dwellers, and if the Coast Guard had a team, Notre Dame would be in their office the next day trying to sit there and schedule them. But they do this because they want to skate and play their second stringers, get out their first stringers, and if any other team did the same thing Notre Dame did, it was a travesty of it all, you know. And you think this year's schedule, last year's schedule is bad, Braden? Check out this year's schedule at Notre Dame. It's even worse than last year's schedule. But, you know, that's the way it is. And the deal with the 12-team kick-in, where if they finish with 12 or less, they get in. Only Notre Dame used to make a deal like that. We all know that. But, yeah, I think you're a year early on Notre Dame. I think they're going to be good next year because they really recruited and had a lot of five-stars come in the last cycle. I think they'll be ready. But just one more thing, Braden. There's a guy named Stimp that calls in that's a Notre Dame fan that lives in Texas. And Stimp, you got no less than 6 to 8 teams over there in Texas that you could have been a fan of, but you're going to choose Notre Dame? Dude, I think you're on the spectrum. But, Braden, thanks for taking my call, and you have a good day, brother.
0: Thank you, sir. I will say I have a pretty strong, like, set of rules for choosing a favorite team. Try to teach my children this, you know? Like, if you are from one place and then go to a college, right? Like if you were born in whatever, like Nebraska, and then you go to LSU or go to Tennessee or go to South Carolina, like you absolutely need to change your loyalties to the school you go to. That's fair. If you move to a city and you live in a place, like I live in Nashville, if all of a sudden I move to, I don't know, like Seattle, like, I think it's okay to support the Seahawks or the Mariners or, you know, the Washington Huskies, whatever. So if you move to a place, I think it's okay to change some allegiances. I'm not recommending it, but I think it's fair. I think it's fair game. I think if the person who introduced you to a sport, which I think is most of us in college football, it's given to us by a family member, a friend, a father, a mother, a grandfather, an aunt, an uncle, whatever. Like a lot of college football. Like my point is, you could live in Texas, but if your dad's a diehard Notre Dame fan, and you watch Notre Dame football every Saturday, I think that's fair. I think that's totally fair. However, beyond those three ways to do it, there might be some other ones. But beyond those ways, if you live in Nashville, Tennessee, and you are a diehard Chiefs fan because Patrick Mahomes is good, that is not okay with me. That is not okay. And I think this happened in the 80s with Notre Dame all across the country. There was less football on TV. And if you just started watching and you love Notre Dame and you live in Texas, and the only reason you love Notre Dame is because they were good when you watched them, that's not okay with me. That's called being a front runner. You know how many Florida State fans are my age? I am early 40s. And I grew up watching college football in the 90s. And I wasn't living anywhere near Florida State, but the number of people, I was living in Austin, Texas in the mid-90s. I lived in Georgia, in Atlanta in the early 90s as well, during the blizzard, actually, of 92. And the number of people in my, like, middle school that loved Florida State just because they were great, I was like, man, that's not cool. You haven't suffered. You don't deserve it. I just think that there should be rules on fandom. And I realize that that makes me an old man screaming at clouds, telling everyone to go outside and touch grass. I just think there needs to be some guidelines on how you pick a favorite team. And if you live in Houston or Dallas and you just love Notre Dame because they were good, man, that's like in the 70s or something. Like you're older than me, maybe. That doesn't seem right. That doesn't seem right. 855-242-PAUL, 855-242-PAUL. Here's the worst possible thing that could happen for the SEC. And that is a fourth different Big Ten team winning a championship, but not one that's deserving necessarily. Like we look at Oregon, and Oregon is run like an SEC program. Oregon has big money. They spend it. They have a coach who, frankly, is an SEC coach. Dan Lanning was trained in the SEC. And he's a really good coach. They're spending money. They're spending resources. Like, Oregon, to me, is not worst-case scenario for the SEC. It continues the struggle and Big Ten dominance, which is going to upset everybody down here. But it doesn't feel like worst-case scenario. Worst-case scenario for the SEC is if USC wins a national championship. If Penn State wins a national championship after firing their coach. Michigan's already done it, so I'm not going to put Michigan in this group. And I don't think the other teams like the middle class in the Big Ten are even good enough. And in fact, I think that's where the SEC has a huge advantage. Like, Iowa's a nice program. They're a good team under Kirk Ferentz. Illinois is a decent program. Wisconsin used to be. They're not anymore. The middle of the Big Ten is weak compared to the SEC, and the bottom of the Big Ten is way worse than the SEC. It's not even close. But what matters is winning championships. And if Oregon wins a championship, I don't think people get too upset about that. They kind of deserve it. But if USC and Lincoln Riley or Matt Campbell at Penn State, if they win national championships this year, next year, like that is a bad sign for the SEC. Because here's the other thing. I think there's a hiring strategy that the Big Ten, I don't know if they did it on purpose, but I think there's a hiring strategy that the Big Ten has been using around head coaching that is, even if it was an accident, is the right way to do things right now, and it is working for them. And I think the SEC needs to take notes. It's not just about resources. It's not just about money. It's not about activating a giant alumni base. That's all a major factor. But there's another thing that they have done better than the SEC around hiring that we got to talk about. 855-242-PAUL, 855-242-7285. If you want to get in, we've got time. Please give us a ring. I'll explain what I mean about how the SEC needs to take some hiring notes from the Big Ten. We'll do that next right here on the Paul Feinbaum Show, ESPN Radio.
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0: Paul, 855-242-7285. Big 12 getting talking season going. We'll get to what Commissioner Brett Yormark has been saying in Dallas coming up in a few minutes. But I want to maybe explain this and see what you guys think about this. I think the SEC has to be more boring when it comes to hiring coaches. And what I mean by that is not like conservative, maybe more risk-averse, boring. Like, I would say that Josh Heupel, after Tennessee tried to hire, I don't know what you would call all those ridiculous football hires, like the flashy, glitzy, risky hire. I mean, I would say that Phillip Fulmer's hiring of Jeremy Pruitt was just, you know, completely insane, but whatever. Like, it feels like they tried all the risky, flashy, fun, exciting, up-and-coming names to try to, like, jump on a rocket ship to the moon, and it all failed. And then they go hire, like, Coach Dad, who's like a boring professional adult coach. Josh Heupel gets the job done because he's a boring professional coach in all the best possible ways. Like, Matt Campbell, and Penn State might have stumbled into this. I think Michigan stumbled into this. Kyle Whittingham is sort of a boring hire from like a resume standpoint. Like, a great coach at Utah, but like not a flashy name. And they trying to hire Sherrone Moore or hiring Sherrone Moore is like trying to recreate the Harbaugh magic. It's a risky move. I think that's what Ole Miss is doing with Pete Golding. It's about stability and continuity, but it's risky. I think hiring Sherrone Moore was risky, and obviously no one saw what actually happened at Michigan coming. That was crazy. But Kyle Whittingham's kind of a boring hire, and they like lucked into it, and they are better with Kyle Whittingham than they were with Sherrone Moore by a mile. Penn State tried the flashy thing with James Franklin. Didn't work. They also tried to hire a bunch of other coaches. Didn't get the guys that they wanted. They ended up with Matt Campbell, who in my opinion is a very boring hire, but will end up, I think, doing great things at Penn State because he is an adult professional coach. I think Auburn is doing that right now. Auburn has tried for years chasing the risky thing, the flashy thing. Oh, this is the best coach in the Mountain West. Oh, this is Hugh Freeze. Oh, this is so-and-so. They're constantly chasing something. Most of it was just like Nick Saban, but you know what I mean. And they thought they had Summerall, and they end up with, yeah, just kind of a guy who's just kind of, he's just kind of a boring head coach. And I mean that as a compliment. Like, Alex Golas just feels like an adult professional coach. It wasn't your first choice, but maybe Auburn stumbled into a quote-unquote boring hire that actually is going to work. And, like, Lane Kiffin doesn't almost, like, LSU and Lane Kiffin don't really count. Like, Lane Kiffin's too good. He's obviously the flashy, risky thing, but he's so established and so good that I don't think it counts in this conversation. And I'm just curious if, like, hiring Kurt Cignetti is boring when they did that. When Indiana did that, no one thought, oh, this guy's going to revolutionize the game. Like if Auburn had hired Willie Fritz from Houston, for example, like, that's not going to win the message boards. That's not going to win the press conference. People are going to be like, oh, that's boring. He's old. But if Arkansas would have hired Willie Fritz, I guarantee you Arkansas will be a good program in a matter of like 2 years. And so I think the SEC might need to, because right now the difference outside of resources with the Big Ten and the SEC is the coaching. The Big Ten has better coaches, period. And so what about the Big Ten strategy has been working? And I think some of it's kind of boring. Like, Wisconsin's not working because they went and hired the flashy name in Luke Fickell, and it didn't work. And I'm not saying that every flashy name won't work and that every boring name will work. But I do think fans in the South demand excellence way more so than they do in the North, and that leads us to making crazier decisions, firing people too soon, hiring risky candidates. And again, it's not a one-size-fits-every program or every decision, but I do think there's a lot to be learned about Cignetti, about Whittingham, about Campbell, about Dan Lanning, about Marcus Freeman. Like, Notre Dame let Brian Kelly go. LSU chased him down. And what happened? Notre Dame got better. So I just, and I'm counting Notre Dame as sort of a Midwest team in this conversation. So I'm workshopping the theory. I don't know if it's fully fleshed out, but I do think that looking at tennis, like Shane Beamer is a flashy hire to some degree, had zero experience as a head coach. Great recruiting coordinator, great recruiter, special teams guy, never been a coordinator, never been a head coach when they hired him. And you see a lot of volatility in Shane Beamer's tenure at South Carolina. And one of the problems is I don't really like how he's built a staff for most of his time there, other than I think Kendall Briles will do a pretty decent job this year. But the offensive coordinators at South Carolina have been wildly uninspiring. So the question is, like, does Will Stein count as a boring hire, or does he count as a risky hire? I don't know. I think Ryan Silverfield is a risky hire. I think John Summerall, I think that's a pretty sound boring hire. And I mean, again, boring in a complimentary way. More of your calls next right here on ESPN Radio.
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6: 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The Razorback bleeding, stat-dropping, SEC living sports fan who wants to start the day ahead of everyone else in the office. No fluff, no filler. 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

0: Oh, good Tuesday evening. This is the Paul Feinbaum Show on ESPN Radio. 855-242-PAUL. 855-242-7285. Braden Gall in for Paul. I am obviously not Paul Feinbaum. Nobody can be Paul Feinbaum. But I am honored to be here, despite the fact that I am as disappointed as an American sports fan as I could ever possibly be during my time on this earth after that national embarrassment that took place last night in Seattle. Also, talking season underway. Big 12 Media Days gets us started as we head out to Dallas. Eli Letterman of ESPN covering Big 12 Media Days. Eli, welcome to the show. How are you, sir?
1: I'm doing well. I appreciate you having me. Not surprisingly, not a ton of soccer talk here at Big 12 Media Days, but I was sharing in the pain from last night.
0: I am trying to convince this wonderful and amazing Feinbaum audience that like the only thing I want from USA Soccer is for it to look like college football. And I spent most of the show yesterday trying to convince people, look, we got to be like LSU at night. And then we go up there and we, you know, I don't know, we play like Yale or something. I don't know what the comp would be. Big 12 Media Days. Well, enough about that. I'm going through my own I'm working through my own processes, Eli. Big 12 Media Days. Look, Brett Yormark is very good at some things, whether it's innovation, whether it's growth, whether it's creativity, sponsorships. He has been very talented at doing things for the Big 12. How would you grade his performance, though, today as it relates to things like the Brendan Sorsby saga and where the Big 12 is located inside of expansion? How did he do today?
1: Yeah, I mean, I would say he did quite well in that, you know, this is a kind of a controlled space, kind of like operating on home territory, so to speak. But, you know, there was a lot of questions coming into today and this week around what would the vibes be. And on the whole, I think, you know, not just Brett Yormark, but every school here and the coaches, I think things have quieted down around the Brendan Sorsby stuff. But as we saw, even, you know, when Brett Yormark was up there, he was asked a question by, I believe, a Texas Tech media member, and things did get a bit testy. That was quite an exchange between the two of them. And so, you know, I think he was pretty on message would probably be the right way to put it, but not without some pointed comments and a few interesting moments.
0: Talking to folks who are there, and, you know, there's a lot of coaches who say a lot of things off the record, administrators, you know, SIDs, etc. Are the wounds healed? Can they be healed between the Big 12 and Texas Tech? That's sort of the job of the conference, is to bring Texas Tech back into the fold and make sure that everybody is getting along here. Do you think those wounds can be healed quickly?
1: I think so. I think, you know, if you talk to folks in Lubbock right in the immediate aftermath when things were really fresh and raw post-Sorsby, I think there was some real, there were some harsh words and some feelings that, you know, that things might not be reparable or would take some time. But I think a few weeks on, it's feeling as though that things have cooled a bit, the temperature's toned down, and, you know, I don't know, we'll see when it bubbles again. But even, you know, I asked Brett Yormark this today, and our time with him was sort of, you know, it's a difficult challenge of having to keep, you know, 16 very diverse universities. It's a diverse set of schools with different priorities all across the country happy. And that is his job, and it's a big piece of what, you know, I think was his message today.
0: Eli Letterman from ESPN joining us from Dallas covering Big 12 Media Days as talking season is underway. Texas Tech, I assume, will be the pick to win the league, despite the fact that they are moving on to a different quarterback situation. Does it feel like this league is closer together at the top, that there are more teams capable of winning this league this year at this time than maybe last year at this time?
1: Perhaps so. I think, you know, there's still probably some distance between Texas Tech's roster and everybody else's, and that's, you know, even without Brendan Sorsby, I think they feel very confident about Will Hammond. He's shown it before last fall, and so I think that's a roster that you look at and think can compete with just about anybody in the country, or at least, you know, we'll probably be seeing them again competing in the playoff, and we'll see how it goes. But past that, it is a league, I think, that is maybe as compact in terms of competitive teams, and you know, you're looking up and down the conference and you're not really seeing a lot of programs that feel like walkovers, that are going to be easy wins for a school like Texas Tech or BYU or one of these other big contenders. And so as has been the case for the last few years, I think it might be the most fun league because it is so tight, and you can look up and down, whether it's BYU, Arizona, Arizona State, Oklahoma State might be one of the most improved teams across college football this year. I think, you know, Baylor with DJ Lagway, we sat across from him today. There's a lot of really intriguing storylines in this conference, and while it may not be maybe the ceiling of the SEC and some of its programs or the Big Ten, there's a lot of fun here in the Big 12.
0: My favorite part of Media Days is always the players. I think they're just extraordinary young people that most of my career have not been able to voice their opinions, share their stories, be on the front and center, and now they are. Favorite players so far? I know this was only half the league today, but who are your favorite players today?
1: I got to say, Lyric Rawls was really good. Coming from Texas Tech, at Arizona State now. Guy I've covered at a few different places, but you know, you mentioned that the guys are now more front and center. They're also more comfortable talking about the realities of the sport. And so you talk to any of these guys about things like the transfer portal, like money and all that, and everyone's pretty comfortable these days. And so it makes for interesting conversation. But on the Texas Tech end, AJ Holmes, great. Drew Messemaker with Oklahoma State has come out of his shell. I've been covering him now since he was at North Texas. So a lot of interesting faces and you know, down to the coaches too. This league's a lot of fun.
0: Eli Letterman joining us from ESPN. And you look at this conference top to bottom, there's a lot of innovation that's happening. Brett Yormark talked a lot about being global. There are games that are being played overseas. Do you have any sense of what else he's got up his sleeve in terms of innovation? Because that was a growth and innovation seem to be two things that he's very focused on.
1: Yeah, well, I mean, you're exactly right. Those were the buzzwords, and down to today of announcing this partnership with Monster that we're going to see what it really looks like, but seems pretty expansive. And, you know, I guess the fact is we don't know what's up his sleeve, but we do know with Brett Yormark in charge, the Big 12 has been an innovator, you know, for better or worse, depending on how you look at it. But they are going to try things and do things in an interesting way. And I think even these partnerships, it's going to put, I think, that big green Monster logo pretty front and center on the conference and perhaps even on uniforms, what we'll see. They are going to be aggressive in terms of generating revenue, and that's what the Big 12 needs from its commissioner right now, because the fact is, you know, if you're not the Big 10 or the SEC, you are chasing. And I think that's what's made Brett Yormark a good fit for this league, is that he has been on the forefront and in trying to push and find ways to generate revenue.
0: Eli Letterman joining us here, Paul Feinbaum Show from ESPN. Braden Gall in for Paul. I'm going to go back to the players real fast, because Yormark has changed his opinion on expansion of the playoff. That's obviously something that needs to be discussed and figured out by decision makers in this sport pretty soon in the next few months. He's gone from, yeah, we're fine with 12, maybe 16. Now I'm good with 24. What about the players? Do the players get asked what they think about this whole thing? Like, do they have an opinion about the size of the playoff?
1: I mean, they certainly don't get asked when it comes to the decision-making around it. But, you know, it's a good question. Maybe one I bring back with me tomorrow for some of the players. My hunch would be, just like the coaches, everyone, you know, wants a seat at the table. And so if there are more seats, there's going to be interest. And whether that's great for the sport or, you know, fans, if they like a smaller field, or if it's more fun every year that, you know, we're going from 2 to 4 to 12 to 24 teams that can make the playoff, maybe that's exciting. But I would imagine for players and coaches alike, more bites at the apple is going to be the direction they'd go.
0: Yeah, just as long as we get paid for taking all those bites, right? Like, and I'm okay with that. I don't say that as a joke. I say that seriously. More football means more harm to the body. It means they need to get paid more. It means more work. So, Eli, thank you so much, man. Appreciate your time. Safe travels.
1: All right, my pleasure. Thanks.
0: Yeah, maybe we'll have Eli back tomorrow after we, you know, let's put him on assignment. Hey, go ask these players. What do they think about the playoff? Right? Like, after all this, the two people that matter the most are the fans and the players. You know the people I don't care about? The millionaire executives, coaches, and conference commissioners and athletic directors. I don't care. I'm sorry. I don't care about any of your feelings on this. The people that are affected by this are the players and the fans. And they're the two groups of people that never get asked about this. So let's go ask them. Theo from Lexington. Theo, welcome to the Paul Feinbaum Show. What's going on?
2: Hey, Paul. I'm Theo. I'm 13, and I'm from Alabama. And I was wondering, what do you think about Alabama, and what do you think they could do to improve the offense and defense?
0: All right, Theo, thank you for those questions. Great questions. I think the offense has to run the football better. We talked earlier with Justin Smith, and the offensive line has to gel and come together. I think they do have talent in the backfield, Theo. I think Kalen DeBoer knows how to run an offense, develop a quarterback, and now he needs to prove that he can adapt to a team that desperate. Like, I'm not saying that Alabama wasn't tough, but if you read between the lines on the inability to run the football, there is an element of toughness in there. So I think Kalen DeBoer knows that, and I want to see what the tweaks are from a scheme standpoint, maybe running the quarterback a little bit more. Who knows what that means for the quarterback battle? We'll see. Defensively, they're still loaded with talent. They've got so many weapons. I think what's fascinating about this team is sort of the start to the year sets up really well for Alabama to be in the race. Now, that middle chunk of that section is absolutely nasty, but there's a really good chance that this is a 5-0 team with Georgia coming to town and Kalen DeBoer having beaten Kirby before. So, I think Alabama is squarely in the playoff contender category, and that is the best seven teams in this conference, in my opinion. That is Georgia and Texas at the top, and then it's A&M, LSU, Oklahoma, Alabama, Ole Miss. Those are the teams that I think can make the playoff in this league. I think Alabama's clearly in that group, unquestioned. They got to find balance on offense, though. That is absolutely the key. And what does that mean? Is that being more creative? Is that more pre-snap motion? What does that mean? I don't know. We'll see. I do trust the offensive, we'll call it the brain trust. I trust that group. They've done very well on offense in their careers. I don't know why they wouldn't figure it out this time. So we'll see. Thank you for the call, Theo. If you want to get in, we're clear the rest of the way for all of you guys. 855-242-PAUL, 855-242-7285. Your phone calls next. I am Braden Gall. This is the Paul Feinbaum Show on ESPN Radio.
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8: A better life with Dr. Sanjay Gupta.
9: They say consistency is key, but sometimes you just gotta switch it up. A new study out of Harvard School of Public Health found that varying your exercise routine could add years to your life. What exercise someone did didn't matter much. What did matter was that all the exercises together worked all the muscle groups in their body. Now, an added benefit to changing things up is it can help you push through the plateau effect. That's when your body gets so efficient at doing something that you actually stop getting better at it. And we know from previous research that specializing in any one sport at a young age can make someone actually more prone to injury. And as experts we talk to point out, even elite athletes switch up things with their workouts, making sure to target strength, cardio, flexibility, balance, and doing that every single week. I'm Dr. Sanjay Gupta, helping you live a better life.
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16: This is kind of an interesting year for the SEC. 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

0: 855-242-PAUL. 855-242-7285. Braden Gall in for Paul Feinbaum. Honored to be here on a Tuesday. Paul Feinbaum Show, ESPN Radio. Talking season is underway, which means, frankly, guys, college football season is here, and I know I cannot wait. First up, I-Man, welcome to the show.
1: Hey, thank you, Braden, for taking my call, and I appreciate you sitting in for Paul today. I mean, everybody's been sitting around chomping at the bits, wanting to talk ball. I don't know how many calls you've had. I hadn't had a chance to really listen today. But you did a really good job yesterday, and everybody complains and that kind of thing because Paul's not here and you're not Paul, but you are Braden, and you be you. That's what I'm talking about. You come in here, you're not supposed to be anybody but you, and you're ready to talk ball, and all these other pretenders that say they want to talk ball, well, where are they? Have they been calling?
0: Today that's been more active, yeah. My favorite one is somebody who gets on. My favorite one, I-Man, is someone who gets on social and says you're talking too much, and I'm like, it's a radio show.
1: Well, I mean, you're talking ball. That's what they said. They want to talk. They want to talk ball. Well, you're talking ball. That's what I heard yesterday. And I mean, you've got knowledge, and I guess if they don't agree with you, then you're not talking ball the way they want you to talk ball. But, no, I appreciate you coming in and sitting in for Paul. Paul needs all the help he can get right now, because once the season takes off, he's going to be a busy, busy man, and I know you will be too. But, I just wanted to call and tell you hello, and thank you for coming in and filling in for the big guy.
0: Well, I appreciate that, I-Man. Always good to hear from you.
1: All right. Hey, man, have a great day. War Damn Eagle.
0: Yeah, you too. Look, agreeing or disagreeing with people who host radio shows, like, I hate to break it to all you guys, but like that ain't how we're judged. Being right or wrong about a game, that ain't how we're judged. I hate to break it to you. Trust me, I'm married over a decade.

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1: Is like I needed it because I could not go to bed last night because I was so angry at our soccer team. All I asked yesterday on the show, and I will apologize to all of you because I asked all of you yesterday, hey, just give us a chance. Let's be like college football. Let's be like Neyland Stadium when it's at the peak of its powers at night, when the team is good and it's third down, the defense is crazy, and they're snarling and they're coming after people and the crowd is nuts. Like, that's what I want U.S. soccer to be. I want us to be college football, unapologetically American. Be physical, tough, be fast, be obnoxious, be indulgent, play with passion. Like, that's what I want from almost all American sports. That's why I love college football. College football is the most, the College World Series is probably in this category as well, like the most Americana thing that you can see. Like, if an alien came to the United States and was like, man, what is this sports thing that you guys are doing? I'd be like, go watch an SEC football game. If you want to truly understand what American sports is all about, go watch an SEC football game. Go watch a rivalry game anywhere in college football. BYU, Utah. Go watch Michigan, Ohio State. Go watch anything in the SEC on a Saturday. And you will sort of see what we are all about as sports fans. And all I've ever wanted from my country in the most popular sport in the world is to be like that. That's not asking too much. And what, oh my God, what we did last night was so utterly embarrassing. It was so frustrating and so soft. Our best players wilted. They were unorganized. They were distracted. They were unprepared. We got out-coached. We got outplayed. We got out-toughed. We got out-physicaled. And every bit of it was embarrassing. Like, I could not go back to sleep. When I think of the best college football teams, I think about teams that, like, when they get off the bus, the other team is just like, God, seriously? We got to play these dudes? They're big and they're physical and they're tough, and you wake up the next morning and you're like, damn, that was a football game I just played. Anybody who played football in middle school and high school knows what I'm talking about. And most of us like the pain, right? You wake up on a Saturday morning after a Friday night football game and you're like, God, how did that hurt? Why is my forearm hurting? What happened? And I want that to be USA soccer. And all of you should want it too. And it was the complete opposite last night. And it's unacceptable. It is unacceptable what we put on the field last night. The crowd was there. The fans were there. The passion was there. And the team did not show up. Oh, so frustrating. So I appreciate all of you. We can talk about Ole Miss missing the playoff. We can talk about Brett Yormark saying a bunch of bizarre random things today, talking about how they want to be the global conference, the Big 12, that they were the deepest league in college football last year. Got one team in the playoff who lost in one game. Sure thing. And actually, he got a little chippy with a reporter today, so we're going to play that coming up so you guys can hear it. We'll get back to college football. But I appreciate all of you letting me, not that you have a choice, but I needed to get some things off my chest today about what happened last night, because I have not been that disappointed as a United States sports fan that I, you know, hockey team goes and wins a gold medal. I cried. I cannot remember a more disappointing performance than what I saw last night from our country. It's pathetic. All right, what did Brett Yormark say? What did a reporter say that got everybody all worked up at Big 12 Media Days today? We'll play that for you next. Braden Gall, Paul Feinbaum Show, ESPN Radio.
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0: Baylor, BYU, Arizona State, Houston, Colorado, Texas Tech, Oklahoma State, and UCF. That's a lot of the good teams in that league. They all went today. Honestly, Texas Tech, BYU, Houston might be the best three teams in the league. Arizona State's going to be interesting. Oklahoma State is going to be maybe the most improved team. And then Baylor has DJ Lagway, of course. So that's an interesting first half of the Big 12 today as Media Days gets underway. Paul Feinbaum Show here on ESPN Radio. Braden Gall in for Paul. If you want to call, we got some time here, 855-242-7285. Brent Yormark, look, Brennan Sorsby has totally blotted out the sun in the Big 12 and for most of college football this offseason. It has been the story, and they are trying sort of to rebuild relationships in the Big 12 because you have the lawsuits from all the other teams going after Texas Tech, who appeared to be unwilling to acknowledge that you cannot play a starting quarterback who has openly gambled on college football teams. Like, that's just through the looking glass on what is allowable. I love college football corruption. It's part of what makes the sport fun to follow, be a fan of, and to cover. But you got to draw the line somewhere. And, you know, having someone who gambles on his own team start is insane to me. And so the fallout from all of that is still very much very real, very raw. The wounds are fresh. And you had to know that Brett Yormark, the commissioner of the Big 12, was gonna have to answer some questions today from media, from Lubbock. And sure enough, it got a little testy. I'll let you guys be the judge of how spicy you really think this is. But here was an interaction between Sean Dillon, a media member from Lubbock and Texas Tech, asking a question of the commissioner, Brett Yormark.
1: Commission, Texas Tech got fined over tortillas, and tortillas were banned outright. OSU paddles, broken always make a rule, has a tradition exemption. Sorsby never played a snap for the Red Raiders. Big 12 sued them anyway, while Cincinnati hasn't been yet touched. You're selling greater than 12. Why should Texas Tech fans believe it?
2: Can you sit? Let me come closer to you. Stand up. Ask that question again, and I'm going to give you the answer I want to give you. So go ahead.
1: Texas Tech got fined for tortillas, and tortillas were banned outright. OSU has had paddles that were given a noisemaker exemption back in 2012. Sorsby never played a snap for the Red Raiders, and yet there is a lawsuit. Cincinnati has yet to be touched. You're selling greater than 12. Why should Texas Tech fans believe them?
2: No, I didn't say greater than 12. You misquoted me. I said we're going forward is 16 strong, and that's my answer to your question.
0: Good answer, buddy. Really good answer. So look, here's the thing. To be critical of the media member, that's too long of a question with too many different contextual angles. You just got to say, other programs have received preferential treatment from the league. Your job as the commissioner is to look out for all 16 teams, and yet Cincinnati has not been touched over the Brendan Sorsby issue, and we've faced a lawsuit. What makes you think that Texas Tech fans, like, why would Texas Tech fans be comfortable with your leadership or the conference's leadership or being included in the like, there's a way to word that would be way better. So I agree that it was a very clunky question. But the commissioner's got to be more respectful than that in terms of what his goals are right now around Brennan Sorsby and Texas Tech. He has to reunite his conference. They have to get, quote-unquote, back together. And your job as the commissioner is to look out for all 16 teams equally. And right now, Texas Tech, for all of its villain behavior, is the most successful football program in the league. It has the best players. It's investing in football. It's pushing the sport forward, maybe too fast and too far. Again, playing Brendan Sorsby is just beyond the pale for me. But your answer's got to be better than that. Instead of trying to pick a fight and just making it like all about this us versus Texas Tech thing, just say, like, your answer has to be like, no, we're looking out for the best interest of all of our teams, and that includes Texas Tech. the Brennan Sorsby issue is in the past, and we want to make sure that the integrity of the outcomes of our games are never in question, blah, blah, blah, blah, blah, blah. Like, you could answer that question with, like, four sentences with prepared PR and do a better job than what he said there. No, that's not what I said. Stand up and ask your question. Like, you don't have to be like that. And again, the reporter needs to do a better job of asking a better question. But that's not a great place, in my opinion. That's not a great place to be starting your season after an offseason that was filled with a bunch of lawsuits between your members of your conference. Hell, Alabama and Auburn are putting out joint statements right now about the Protect College Sports Act. We are unified in our opposition to this bill. Even Auburn and Alabama are getting along. Texas and Texas A&M are signing pieces of paper together. And the conference commissioner is attacking media in Texas Tech? Like, that's ridiculous. Here's a couple other quotes from Brett Yormark today. Number one, quote, "We want to be the most globally relevant conference in college athletics." Now, I understand that that's the goal. And they're going to play some international games, right? Like TCU in North Carolina, Arizona State in Kansas are being played, I think, in Ireland and England, I think, this year. So I understand that's the idea, right? And I think everybody kind of agrees with that. They've got alumni from all over. But this is not like California schools. Like, California schools actually do have an enormous student body population from around the world, right? Like Stanford and Cal and UCLA. Like, these are programs that pull students from all over the place. I'm not sure what Arizona State's student body population looks like internationally. I get why he's saying it. Is he going to be the most globally relevant conference in college athletics? How about you try to be the most relevant conference in America first? Because right now you're number three. The other one he said was the Big 12 proved to be, quote, "the Big 12 proved to be the deepest and most competitive conference in the country last year." I could agree in theory with the competitive part, because on any given Saturday, game after game after game after game is basically a one-score game in the Big 12, and the balance top to bottom is extraordinary. But Texas Tech destroyed every one of their best opponents, right? Like Utah, BYU, they destroyed them. There was no competition at the top of the conference. And calling it the deepest league, I don't even know what he's talking about there. Like, the Big Ten was, people think the Big Ten is the best league. The SEC is the deepest league. When Missouri and Tennessee and South Carolina and Auburn are teams like 10, 11, 12, and 13 in your conference, I'm sorry, that's the deepest conference. Like, Tennessee could be 10 this year or 11 this year. Auburn could be 10 or 11. South Carolina, those are much better football programs than 10, 11, 12, 13 in any other conference. It's not really even close. So, talking season's underway, and the commissioner's job is to sell his conference, and I totally get it. So, the season is here, everybody. 855-242-PAUL, 855-242-7285. Your calls, and we'll wrap up this bad boy coming up next. My name is Braden Gall. This is the Paul Feinbaum Show on ESPN Radio.
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13: By all accounts, Malik Thomas was being told that he was going to be picked in the first round, or at least had every indication that he was going to be picked in the first round. 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
10: 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We know getting up every morning before the sun rises is tough. So, to say thanks, we'll give you All Hogs all the time from 6 to 9. 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

0: Qualifying Bob Show, ESPN Radio. All right, we're arguing during the commercial break here. As earmuffs, not that many of you are watching, but I am, because, you know, the World Cup's pretty cool. Switzerland and Colombia are in penalties right now. And it is the most dramatic nonsense ever. But we're talking during the break about ties, right? College football used to have a ton of ties. And we were arguing about the overtime system for college football. And I'm gonna really upset all of you right now. Because I used to, like most simple-minded Americans, I used to always hate ties. Hated ties. But it was a big part of college football for a long, long time. Still is a very small part of the NFL, right? You play an extra 10 minutes. There's probably one or two ties a year in the NFL. It happens. Here's the thing. Why are we? I have gotten older now, and as I've gotten older, I am way more okay with ties. And Josh and I were, producer Josh and I were arguing, and here's my argument for ties. Just in the regular season, absolutely not in the playoffs. You got to have a winner in the playoffs. You got to play until the end of the game. Like, you got to figure out a way to win, right? It's got to happen. And basketball doesn't matter. Baseball, extra innings. Football, you got to keep playing until you get a winner. No question. I don't like the college overtime system in the playoffs. I think it should be more like the NFL system in the playoffs, where you actually play real football the entire time until you get a winner, right? But in the regular season, the reason if two teams are playing 60 minutes of football plus an extra period of time, let's call it a quarter or 10 minutes or whatever. If you have played 70 minutes, 75, whatever it is, minutes of football, and two teams have run 150 plays and they are tied, then that's what it is. They played an even game. Neither team really deserves to win. They are equal. So give them a tie. What's wrong with that in the regular season? In the playoffs, that's terrible. But in the regular season, it's exactly what happened. Does that make sense, Josh?
1: Look, I know in the break we were talking about it, ties, how college football used to have ties and now they don't. I don't think the current format for college football's overtime system is great. I also don't think it's comparable to this penalty shootout that they have in the World Cup and in soccer. That would just be like field goal kickers, you know, lining up and kicking field goals until they miss. I think that would be the comp. When it comes to the overtime rules, I don't mind that each team gets possessions. I just don't like that they start in the opponent's territory. And, you know, each team might get a drive, and if they're still tied, give them another drive, and you keep going until somebody doesn't score.
0: I actually agree with that. I think in the playoff, if you're in a playoff game, right, and you go to overtime, I don't think it should be two-point conversions. Like, I don't think it should be. I agree with you on that. What I'm saying is like, in reality, you are not going to have college kids playing infinite amount of snaps deep into the game with four. These games are already 4 hours long. Like, it's already too long. You're not going to have these kids, many of whom are not making good money. There are plenty that do make good money, but many do not. You are not going to, it's not going to happen. So that's partly why it's a 2-point conversion thing. And I agree, 2-point conversions are way better than PKs, because a 2-point conversion at least is a football play, whereas a PK is a very rare thing that happens in a soccer match. What I think is interesting, though, is like how I have changed my opinion. And I know I know most American football fans are like, oh, a tie is like kissing your sister. It's like, that's how I felt when I was an immature 23-year-old. And now, as an actual analyst of the game, if two football teams, because what I would do is I'd play like a 10-minute, like the NFL system, right, in college football, just play 10 minutes. Play 10 more minutes. Just have them play, and if there's no winner, and you've played 70 minutes of football, and one team has run 90 plays, and the other team has run 90 plays, and you've run 180 plays, and you have played 70 minutes of football, and the score is even, then you guys are just even, and both teams deserve to tie. Like, that's just what happened. I'm not saying that I think it's, like, better or worse than a winner. It's just, like, you could not be more even at that point, right? Does that make sense?
1: Look, I would just say that if it's tied after a certain amount of time and you end on a tie, I just think that's a big waste of time. It's like, what did we accomplish today? It's like doing all of this work and not getting a result. It's like we just wasted time.
0: It is a result. It is a result. If
1: I'm gonna quote one of our ESPN's very own and legendary player, former NFL players, Herm Edwards. You play to win the game,
0: and sometimes you tie.
1: ideally we don't.
0: No, ideally we don't. I agree with your point there. Ideally we don't. What I'm saying though is, what is an accurate portrayal of the outcome? I have played 70 minutes of football and run 200 or whatever 150 plays of football, and I have scored no less and no more points than the other team. I don't deserve to lose that game. Because by definition, we were equal, right?
1: By definition. For a certain amount of time.
0: So what we accomplished was we discovered that these two teams are equal on this Saturday. Just like sometimes we learn that this team was better and they win, or this team was worse and they lose. It's not any different than winning or losing. A tie is exactly the same as winning or losing. And people, I don't understand why that's not a thing. And now, again, when I was younger, I didn't like it. I hated ties. No, get rid of ties. Now I'm kind of like, oh, if two teams play that much football, I don't like that a two-point conversion, one single dropped catch or throw or pass or missed tackle, overrides a four-hour game where we have hundreds of plays. After doing the real football, we're equal. You know what I mean? Now we're doing this other version of football that's a two-point conversion, and now we get to lose even though we played an evil. I've just come around on it, man. I've come around on it. Thanks for listening, everybody. My name is Braden Gall, and obviously thanks to Josh for helping out. You're great today. Paul Feinbaum Show, ESPN Radio. Have a great Tuesday evening, everybody. You can get to me on Twitter if you want to complain, at Braden Gall. We'll talk to you later. Thanks for listening.
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0: here on Westwood One Sports. He's Brett Evans. I'm Pat Boyle. 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The talk and text line to join the show is 310-840-4910. But right now we're going to the guest line as we are just a couple of weeks away from training camp beginning around the NFL. Woo! We're 2 months away from the NFL season beginning. And so why don't we talk some Colts football, baby? Let's bring in James Boyd, who covers the Colts for The Athletic. He's also a host on 107.5 The Fan in Indy. James, it's Pat and Brett. Thanks so much for joining us, man. How you doing?
1: I'm doing good. Excited like you all are. Football's around the corner.
0: That's right. That's right, baby. James, what's the let's get right into it here. What's the latest on Daniel Jones? I know you reported last month that head coach Shane Steichen expects Daniel Jones to participate in 11-on-11 drills when training camp begins. Is that still the expectation? Because this is getting more and more real that DJ is going to go. He's going to be ready to go for week one, just 9 months after his Achilles tear. I find that incredible. So is that still the expectation? He'll be good to go for 11-on-11?
1: Yes, that is the expectation. As crazy as it sounds, the dude is very tough. I got to remember last year, Daniel Jones did play through a broken leg before the Achilles tear. So he's been hitting hard in rehab. He looked really good, better than I thought he would throughout the spring. Did a lot of 7-on-7 stuff as well. Did some wind sprints at the end of practice. You can see his gait, his running style, all of that looked pretty normal. So I would be honestly shocked if he isn't doing 11-on-11 here in a couple of weeks, and even more shocked if he isn't available in week one, as crazy as that sounds. I know it's 9 months, a very, very quick timeline, but all signs point to him being ready for week one.
2: Bravo to modern medicine. I could say that. I never would expect that Daniel Jones to be ready week one, but that's great news, James, to say the least. Let's say the offensive side of things with the ponies there in Indianapolis. Full expectations are Jonathan Taylor is going to carry the mail once again in this old school run heavy attack. Is he, a major injury the only reason why Taylor doesn't reach at least 1,400 ground yards this year, in your opinion? Is he locked in 18 to 22 touches per game? And on a related note, how does the offensive line look? So what's the forecast on Jonathan Taylor this upcoming season?
1: We'll start with the O-line. They did have one significant change at right tackle with Braden Smith, their longtime right tackle since 2018, going to the Houston Texans. So you insert a recent draft pick in Jalen Travis, who's going into his second year with this group, who's a fourth-round pick last year. He did start a handful of games last year, so he has some experience, but that's the only real big new face up front. But they're confident this offensive line can still have that continuity, and they can get up to speed with Jalen Travis on the right side. Now, with Jonathan Taylor, yes, I would say that they're ready to load him up again. Last year, he played a career-high 82% of the team snaps, but fun fact for you, he actually never appeared on the injury report, let alone had any time missed throughout games. And so a very rare for a running back to go all season with never having anything pop up on the injury report at all. Knock on wood, they want that to happen again. And honestly, the reason why they have to lean on him so much is not only because he's a star, but because they have nobody else really behind him. If you look at the rest of the depth chart, their backup role is being competed with between two guys who have barely played in the NFL. One of them, not at all, with rookie seventh-round pick Seth McGowan out of Kentucky, competing with DJ Giddens, the fifth-round pick out of, I believe, Kansas State a couple years ago, competing for that backup role. But JT, yes, they're locked and loaded, ready to go. We've asked Shane Steichen, like, wait a second, man. Do you need to rest this guy? Or do you need to find ways to kind of get him, you know, less hits, less touches? And he's kind of looked at us like, no, I got to make the playoffs. And so I would expect that JT has a big workload again. And he's responded well the last couple of years to that workload, over 1,400 yards in back-to-back seasons. And then last year, obviously led the NFL in total touchdowns for non-quarterbacks.
2: Yeah, in other words, fantasy football fans that are out there, he is worth every Penny in round one, even of your 10-team drafts. James, speaking of fantasy football, the fantasy community is all abuzz about Josh Downs. Are you buying a breakout season for the wide receiver? And who do you believe is going to have the better in-season stat line? Is it going to be Josh Downs or his tag team partner there in Alec Pierce? So your thoughts on Downs and who actually puts up better numbers this season, Downs or Pierce?
1: So I'll start with Pierce because right now I'm a little like, hey, what's going on? He had left ankle surgery earlier this spring, and then he did not practice at all this spring. So they gave him all this money. He's the number one receiver, and last time I saw him, he was walking with a slight limp. And so we'll have to see where he is. He did tell us, hey, I could be back at some point throughout training camp. It could be close to the start of the season, but there's no official timeline when he could be back, so that is a bit concerning. But as far as Josh Downs goes, I do think that he's somebody who could have a bigger season. He's coming off a career low in receiving yards. But remember, they did trade away Michael Pittman Jr. They did trade away A.D. Mitchell. And so it should open up more opportunities for Josh Downs. But the reason why I still would probably bet on Alec Pierce having the bigger season is because he's a more unique player. And quite frankly, they paid him to basically throw him the ball. He said it. If you give me, you know, a big contract, I have to have those target shares increase. And so assuming that he can get back to being healthy, which, again, we'll see throughout the latter stages of training camp towards the beginning of the season. But let's say he is healthy, I would pick him to have a bigger season than Josh Downs. And mainly because Josh Downs, as good as he is, and I expect him to have a bigger season than last year, he still overlaps well, skill-wise with Tyler Warren in that middle of the field, intermediate passing game part of the offense. And so as far as Tyler Warren goes, I would expect him to increase his production too.
0: We're talking to James Boyd here on BetMGM tonight, Westwood One Sports. He's Brad Evans. I'm Pat Boyle. And James covers the Colts for The Athletic. He's also a host on 107.5 The Fan in Indianapolis. And you can find him on Twitter at RomeoVilleKid. James, the trade last year at the deadline for Sauce Gardner, it went about as bad as it could have. You know, two first-round picks for the former Jets, two-time All-Pro corner. He suffers that calf strain almost immediately, and along with Daniel Jones' injury, it turned a very promising season sour very quickly. You know, there was a league survey poll conducted, I think mostly by ESPN, with the results trickling out today. A lot of coaches and scouts, of course, under anonymity, have saw sliding in their rankings, with some dropping him out of the top 10 corners in the NFL. So are you expecting a big bounce-back season from Sauce, and what has he been up to during the offseason from what you know?
1: Well, first off, I'll start with his age. He's 24, not 25. Got to the bottom of that earlier this summer. It was kind of a funny story I did in The Athletic where everywhere on the Internet had his age wrong, you know, even in Madden. And so I had a long talk with him about it before summer break, and he's kind of like, wait a second, when I'm playing Madden, I'm looking at my rating, not my age. We got to get that corrected. So he is younger than a lot of people initially thought league-wide when it came to the trade. So he's going to be turning 25 later this year. But, yeah, I would say he's motivated to have another big year. I think the full year, first full season with the Colts will help with some of that transition. And I get to the rankings. I looked at the list myself, and I had to say, hey, these guys that are ahead of you, Derek Stingley and Trent McDuffie and other players, I'm like, look, they are, at least in my opinion, better at the moment, but they're still not a knock on you and what you can do. So I do think that he's been working pretty hard this summer, posted some videos of him getting some reps in. He's still such a big guy, and he moves so well. Saw that throughout the spring. Obviously, you'll face better competition at wide receiver throughout the season. But nevertheless, yeah, I think that Sauce Gardner is going to be a big part of that defense. They're banking on him to be a big part of that defense. And so I don't think that there should be any reason to believe he won't have a big season. I know a lot of people knock him for not having the interception numbers like some of his peers, but the bottom line is it still might not be that great from an interception standpoint if teams are just too scared to throw the ball his way. So we'll see how much they test him, but the guy is still a very, very good player. And obviously, like you said, it kind of went disastrously last year with trading for him, then him getting hurt and Daniel Jones getting hurt, not winning a game. I think that they're banking on him, you know, being healthy, being a part of that young core on defense, and then leading this group when it comes to just making sure they can get some stops.
2: Yeah, certainly a guy needs a backup to smack talk, to say the least. James, let's go back to the offensive side of things. You mentioned there could be a slight uptick in Tyler Warren's overall production from last season. There was a lot of creative deployment with him in this offense last season, really ran deep. I mean, there were some design handoffs and jet sweeps. And, of course, he can run every single a route in the tree. Do you anticipate any new wrinkles with his usage this year? And assuming 17 games, I just made up this number. I'm going to throw it out at you. Over or under 849 and a half receiving yards for Warren this year. What do you say?
1: Oh, that's a good number. I'm going to take the over on that one, mainly because I think he's going to be arguably the focal point of their passing offense. I would even argue that last year he was a big part of what they wanted to do, and it just came down to the health of Daniel Jones and why he kind of tapered off. But as long as Daniel Jones was healthy and moving around and had some mobility, they were really, you know, just cooking teams with some of the stuff that they were doing. And if you look at Shane Steichen and you ask him on and off the record, like, hey, what about Tyler Warren? I think his eyes kind of light up every time you talk about him because of the mismatch and it comes to the ability for him to always have an advantage, whether he's, you know, too big for a defensive back or too fast for a linebacker. So he also talked to us throughout the spring about getting in and out of his breaks quicker because he was like, hey, if I can – time is better, or if I can shake this guy a little bit easier, then that 1 yard of separation can turn into three, which means, you know, more yards after the catch, more first downs, more touchdowns. So I would not be surprised if they move him around a lot more this year, given his versatility. And again, I'll be kind of shocked if he isn't a big part and perhaps the focal point of this passing offense, because with Alec Pierce, I get it. They paid him. He's their number one, quote unquote. But until we see some of that versatility, I still think that Tyler Warren's going to be such a big part of their offense because he can do so many different things. And it's just harder to kind of gauge or predict that stuff when you're playing tight end. You can line him up anywhere.
0: Talking to James Boyd here on BetMGM tonight. He covers the Colts for The Athletic. And so we're diving deep into all things the horseshoe, all things Indianapolis here ahead of training camp just a couple of weeks away. And, yeah, you know, speaking of Tyler Warren, was well on his way to a 1,000-yard rookie season before Daniel Jones' injury, so it's a shame that the back end of his rookie year did not really get to live up to the hype that he set for himself in the first half. James, the AFC South is always unpredictable. The Texans are the favorite this year. Every team's win total is between 6.5 and 9.5. The Colts are at 7.5 on BetMGM, our friends. So do you think that's fair? You know, to expect the Colts to be under 500, or do you think the Colts should be getting more respect heading into this season because of what they did in the first half of last year?
1: I think that's a very fair line to put out there. I think I predicted they go 8-9 or 9-8. I always forget because it's always right there around the same thing every year. I feel like they give you enough hope to pay attention towards the end of the season. Then you're like, you know what? You lose every year to me. You break my heart. And so the fans are kind of telling me, hey, don't drink the Kool-Aid too much. But when it comes to Daniel Jones and his health, you want to believe in him and what you saw through the first half of last season, which is why they paid him, which is why they brought him back, and why there wasn't a whole lot of turnover and changes outside of a few key pieces. But the thing is, he's only had one full season where he's been healthy throughout his career back in 2022. We led the Giants to the playoffs, and so 1 year out of seven in his career, do you want to bank on that? Do you want to bet on that? And so as much as he's tough and he's a likable guy, he's a locker room dude, he's great, I just don't know if he's going to be healthy for a full season. And then on top of that, the Colts seem to always lose when it comes to the bigger game, especially in their division. They haven't had a lot of success. I believe they lost maybe five straight against the Texans. They lost a couple last year to the Jacksonville Jaguars, or at least in recent years. They can never win in Jacksonville. I don't care what lines are out there when that game comes up. I'm always going against them. They're cursed. So it's just certain things like that that made me think, like, okay, can they really get the double-digit wins? Can they really make the playoffs? I'm not so sure about it, man. And so, yeah, as boring as it sounds, I think they're going to be right there in the middle again.
0: And so I'll ask you this then to finish, James, one more question for you here. Is GM Chris Ballard on the hot seat, or do you think he should be? Because Carly Urse-Gordon has had a very visible presence on the sidelines and throughout the season in terms of the day-to-day operations since she took over as CEO of the team after her dad, the late Jim Irsay, passed. Colts haven't won a division title in Ballard's 9 years. So do you think this has the rumblings of a make-or-break year for this front office?
1: Absolutely. This is Chris Ballard going into his 10th season with this team. Like you said, they do not have any division titles. They only have two playoff appearances and one playoff win during his tenure, and most GMs cannot sit up there and have that kind of resume and be around for a decade. And so I did ask at the end of the season, Carly Urstead Gordon, hey, are you going to extend Chris Ballard? And at the time, people were like, that's such a dumb question. It's crazy. I get that it is a dumb question on the surface, but the question was asked because most of the time, teams do not let their GM or their head coach get to the final year of their contract before making a decision. And she told me flat out, well, ask me that again in a year. And I was like, well, in a year, he could be gone. And so that's basically what she was telling me or how I took it. So we'll see if he can deliver in year 10. So, yeah, he's on the hot seat. I think everybody should be him, the coach, all of it, because if you don't deliver, if you don't make the playoffs, we could be looking at some wholesale changes, and rightfully so, with this team. Now, it's been a little awkward for me at times because I was the guy, I will admit. Once they lost their season finale last year, I published at the end of the finals a horn, they should fire Chris Ballard. And then they didn't. I had to see him like 2 weeks after that. So we'll see if he can, right the ship, turn some things around. Maybe look stupid for keeping him around. But at the same time, when you don't win, I can't sit up here and say you should still get another chance after chance after chance.
0: Well, that's good stuff, James. I was hoping you were going to have a very opinionated stance on it, and I'm glad that you did. That was that's great stuff, man. Hey, we really appreciate your time. Thanks for all your insight. You do a great job covering the team. So looking forward to following your stuff once we get rolling with training camp here in just a short amount of time. So we hope to catch up with you soon. Thanks so much.
1: Much appreciated. Yeah, I appreciate you all. Make some time for me, and if we ever need me, just holler.
2: Thanks, James.
0: There you go. James Boyd covers the Colts for The Athletic, and he's also a host on our sister station, 107.5 The Fan in Indianapolis. You can find him on Twitter at Romeoville Kid. Good stuff there. Yeah, Brad, I think
2: fantastic.
0: That's probably the biggest headline. The two biggest headlines going into Colts training camp. What does Daniel Jones look like? And is Chris Ballard on the hot seat? And I think that the answers, or however Daniel Jones looks this year, is probably going to determine whether or not Chris Ballard keeps his job. Because I'll tell you this much, Brad, and maybe this is Captain Obvious here. If Daniel Jones can't replicate the season he was having last year before he got hurt, it's going to be a long year in Indianapolis because they still have Anthony Richardson on the roster somehow, despite trying to basically openly trade him. And after that, you're talking about Riley Leonard and Easton Stick. They brought in old man Phillip Rivers last year. It was a disaster. If Daniel Jones cannot be a good quarterback this year, they are toast.
2: I would concur with you on that. The centerpiece of this offense is still going to be Jonathan Taylor. And I would argue, too, because, James even mentioned in that interview, they don't have any depth at running back. And you can say, running back is a replaceable position. No, it's not. Not when you have a certifiable stallion, a workhorse, a Clydesdale, and Jonathan Taylor, a guy that if he plays every single game this season, he is probably going to accumulate, 310, 315 carries on the ground. He'll also, contribute 30, 35 to 40 receptions as well. He is the heart and soul of this Indianapolis Colts team. And, he needs a healthy and stiff and stout offensive line, one that my buddy Mike Clady is being projects as being a bottom half unit. There is some continuity there, as James laid out, but that is a question mark. And defensively, too. They're going to have to step up and be competitive in games so they don't have to abandon the run and lean too much on the arm of Daniel Jones. But I think the strongest takeaway outside of the Ballard point is the fact that Daniel Jones isn't walking with a visible limp. He's a guy whose gait, James said, he's seen it in live and in living color already, folks, and in mandatory minicamp and OTAs. There doesn't seem to be any kind of restriction, any kind of hindrance 9 months removed from a devastating Achilles injury. It's just, it's mind blowing to me that he is looking like he is easily going to be on pace and available week one without any restrictions whatsoever. So I'm going to pat myself on the back here, Pat, because selfishly I'm in a 14 team auction league. I got Daniel Jones in a super flex, which means you can start two quarterbacks for $2. A whopping $2. I was praying to the football god, sacrificing all kinds of chicken wings at the altar that Jones would be ready in time for like week 5. I don't have to worry about that because it sounds like he's going to be ready week 1. And man, that is going to be a steal of a deal for $2.
0: That's right, baby. A $2 chuck on Daniel Jones. And if he is healthy,
2: that's right.
0: We saw how good this Colts offense can be. So we're going to dive deep, even deeper, through our three-point stance on the Indianapolis Colts. Fantasy football style, biggest fantasy value, best prop play. And me and Brad will predict over or under those 7.5 wins for the Colts. Don't go anywhere. That's coming up next when we return right here on BetMGM tonight. He's Brad Evans. I'm Pat Boyle. 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
1: 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He's Brad Evans. I'm Pat Boyle. The phone number to join the show is 310-840-4910. You could call, you could text 310-840-4910. Huge shout out to James Boyd for joining us last segment. He covers the Colts for The Athletic. He's also a host on 107.5 The Fan in Indy. So that was great stuff. That was a great interview. Gave us a lot of good insight. Oh, yeah. And yeah, he's a radio host. So I was expecting some strong opinions, and he gave us one. He gave us a couple, especially on Chris Ballard. He's like, yeah, you know, I kind of awkward. I said it myself. The Colts should fire him. Then I had to see him like 2 weeks later. Yeah. So that was good stuff. Shout out to James Boyd for joining us. But Brad, we're getting closer and closer to training camp. And we are about, if I'm not mistaken, halfway through our full three-point stance here. We've been doing it for every team in the NFL. Started with number one in the draft with the Raiders, and we're working our way all the way down to 32.

0: And so the Colts, they had the, what spot are we in our 3-point stance?
1: 15 or 16, I think, right?
0: It's 16 because the Jets, because I was wondering, I was like, wait, where the hell is the Colts pick? And then I realized the Jets had that pick for the Sauce Gardner trade. So we are at 16 because the Jets picked in the Colts slot at 16. So we're halfway through and we are going to be sprinting towards that finish line as training camp begins in just a couple of weeks from now for just about every team in the NFL. So we've arrived in Indy. The Colts completely retooled their roster in the offseason. They still have the key pieces from last year, and it was an offense that was very promising when Daniel Jones was healthy. Jonathan Taylor, top five running back in the NFL. They re-signed their guy Alec Pierce and make him one of the highest paid receivers in football. They bring in, they weren't expecting Josh Downs now to have a much bigger role after the Michael Pittman trade as they sent him to Pittsburgh. Tyler Warren coming off a fantastic rookie season. The offensive line is really good. The defense took some big steps forward last year as well. And, we've been saying it, the big pieces here, the big question marks, what does Daniel Jones look like? They re-signed him to a big extension, considering he's coming off that torn Achilles on December 7th. That was always a massive risk here for GM Chris Ballard. Probably going to determine whether or not he keeps his job after this season or not. And so, you know, other additions, they on the defensive line, they get Arden Key and Michael Clemens. They also add some guys in the middle of that defensive line, Jerry Tillery and Derek Nnadi. They sign Akeem Davis-Gaither, and they also get Colby Wooden in a trade from the Green Bay Packers. But I mentioned they lost Michael Pittman. They lose, they trade Zaire Franklin to the Packers. They trade Quiddy Pay to the Raiders. Braden Smith, one of their best offensive linemen, joins the Texans. And then in the defensive backfield, Nick Cross goes to the Commanders and Samson Ebukam goes to the Falcons. So with all that being said here, Brad, we look at the Indianapolis Colts and everybody's getting ready for fantasy football drafts. I know you've already got one going on that we'll get to.
1: Oh, yeah.
0: A lot of people gearing up in about a month and a half from now for their fantasy football leagues to get underway. Who on this Colts offense do you think provides the best fantasy value?
1: Well, talking to James in the last segment, he just solidified my position. I think it's Josh Downs. I'm going to get Downs with a wide receiver who is going to be really the architect of moving the chains in underneath coverage. The organization during mandatory minicamp and the OTAs have been experimenting with using him more outside, primarily line up in the slot last season. So that versatility, it's going to come in handy, to say the least, within this offensive scheme. And, of course, with Michael Pittman, as you said, now catching wounded ducks off the hand of Aaron Rodgers in Pittsburgh, there's a lot of volume that's going to shift about in this offense. I think Downs is going to greatly benefit as a result. So right now, wide receiver 48 in terms of average draft position, 118.92 overall. So you're basically paying like a wide receiver 4, wide receiver 5 price tag. And I think he's a guy who's going to finish inside the top 36. That means he's going to be at least a wide receiver 3 in 12-team leagues. Mike Lady, ESPN's got a projected 405 targets, 76 catches, 718 yards, only 3 touchdowns. Has him a WR 50. I think he's underselling the TD side of things. I think there's upwards of maybe 6 scores that he could haul in this season. Pretty easy overall strength of schedule for a fantasy wide receiver. The uptick in targets per game from last year, you're going to see it this year. Only 5.4 targets per game a year ago. It could be closer to like 6.5, maybe 7 this season. And you look at a lot of the secondary analytics, a lot of it not all that exciting. From last year, number 43 in fantasy points per route run, number 42 in average yards of separation per target. But again, I think it's a guy that can easily get to 850 yards, score 5 or 6 touchdowns, haul in 75 plus balls. He achieves those feats, Pat. He's easily going to be a top 36 wide receiver. Hell, he could be as high as maybe wide receiver 26, wide receiver 27, and wide receiver 48 is the price tag. Yes, please, and thank you.
0: Yeah, I agree with a lot of what you said about Josh Downs. I'm a big fan of his, and I think he could be due for a breakout year this year. I know he's tight end number 4. You know, in terms of ADP average draft position, And so you could say, well, how are you getting value on a guy that's a top five tight end? Because I think he should be probably tight end three. And somebody whose average draft position is in the 60s. So if you're in a 10-team league, we're talking about this is the seventh round. If you're in a 12-team league, this is right at the end of the this is right in the beginning of the sixth round. I don't think this guy should be lasting that long. Tyler Warren, the Penn State Nittany Lion, we were talking about him to James Boyd. Again, this is a guy that had 817 yards and four touchdowns last year on 76 catches. And if not for the injury to Daniel Jones, he would have easily cleared 1,000 yards and probably would have had an extra two or three touchdowns. And if those are the numbers he's putting up, his ADP is not going to be in the 60s. Like, I would draft Tyler Warren over Colston Loveland, you know, just to compare their numbers. Colston Loveland for the Bears had 713 yards and six touchdowns last year. Tyler Warren had over 100 more yards. He did have two fewer touchdowns, but he had 18 more catches. And I know what you're thinking. Well, think about the way Colston Loveland finished the year with the Bears. He had the two monster games at the end of the regular season, had the gargantuan game against the Packers. Okay, sure. And sometimes it's not about how you start, it's how you finish. But I will recall that if Tyler Warren still had Daniel Jones throwing him the football, he would have had over 1,000 yards, and he would probably be in front of Colston Loveland. So, yes, there is the question mark about Daniel Jones, and if he can stay healthy and if he gets hurt, then, you know, do you really want Tyler Warren taking him in the fifth round, fourth round, if you've got Riley Leonard throwing him footballs or, God forbid, Anthony Richardson? I can understand that concern, whereas you probably feel a little bit better about Caleb Williams. But I still think Tyler Warren is as good of a tight end as Colston Loveland, and not even just comparing those two, I don't think Tyler Warren should be going until the sixth, and even if you're in a bigger league, the fifth round. I think the guy is way too good. I think he's going to put up big numbers, assuming Daniel Jones stays healthy, and so I think Tyler Warren brings you a considerable amount of value, knowing that he is probably in most people's leagues not going to get taken in the first 60 picks. I think that gives you great value there.
1: Yeah, I think that's an excellent call, man. I'm going to be targeting Tyler Warren early and often a lot of the drafts. I'm going to share some of the picks that I've already made in the always outstanding exercise. Really begins officially the fantasy football season, that being the Scott Fishbowl draft. I'm going to give you all my thoughts. You don't know what the hell that event is. I will give you details around it coming up here a little bit later on the show. I don't have Tyler Warren yet, but let it simmer. Give it some time. He is somebody I'm definitely targeting a little bit later on in that draft, which has tight end scoring premiums, my man.
0: Ooh, okay. I like that. All right, moving on in our three-point stance. Favorite player prop play of the season for the Indianapolis Colts. Brad, you have one wager to make for the 2026 season on any player on the Colts. Who are you putting your money on?
1: Well, I love this so much, so Daddy won! Daddy did!
0: Uh-oh.
1: Daddy gotta have it, Brenda! Let's go! Somebody give me the sledgehammer, baby! Please! I need it! Inject it in my veins! Look at the folder! My hand's getting tired!
0: Keep pounding!

0: Oh, I love it, Peter Gabriel. Jonathan Taylor, the number right now at BetMGM Pat, this is crazy to me. I think the oddsmakers were blacked out drunk when they actually posted this on the site. 1,250 and a half rush yards. He may do this in like 14 games. I mean, you could saw off one of his legs, go out there with a peg leg like an old school pirate and still get there. This number is way too low. Again, he is going to be the centerpiece, heart and soul, this offensive attack. I think if he plays, you know, the maximum amount of regular season games, you're getting 17, he's easily going to carry the rock at least 300 times. Even if he missed a couple of games, I still think he's got enough of a volume, a vigorous one, is going to sail past this number. Last season, Jonathan Taylor, number five in yak per 10, number three in total missed tackles force, number three in yards created per touch, 84% opportunity share. He's got nobody behind him. He ain't leaving the field ever. So he is the consummate workhorse. Last 2 years, 1,431 yards on the ground, 1,585. This is a team middle of the pack in run rate at 43.4% last year. Yes, there were some question marks out of the offensive line, but cherry on top of the sundae, Pat, Taylor has the 10th easiest fantasy schedule for a running back. He is a guy that is going to boast and post redonkulous numbers this year. Over, quadruple over again. 1,250.5 rush yards for Jonathan freaking Taylor.
1: Yeah, that's sledgehammer worthy, baby. That absolutely is. You mentioned it, 1,400 plus yards in 2024. He only played 14 games that year. So even if he misses three games, hell, even if he misses four games, you still would give him a pretty good shot of clearing this line. Brad, I'm gonna be, I guess, a little bit boring here. I'm gonna give you a play that's not really an official play yet, because I scoured our friends at BetMGM and I scoured elsewhere, and I don't think there is an official line for this yet.
0: Nope.
1: And maybe if I'm wrong, you can correct me here. Season long total touchdown passes for Daniel Jones. Whatever it is, assuming it's a reasonable number, and I think our friends at BetMGM.
0: What do you think that number is going to be, Pat? What's a reasonable number near mine?
1: So last year he had 19 passing touchdowns in 13 games, and towards Achilles December 7th. Daniel Jones in 2022 with the Giants, when he played 16 games, he had 15 touchdowns. That was when they made the playoffs that year. I know it's a different offense. I know it's a completely different team, but assuming You're basing off of last year, 19 touchdowns in 13 games is 1.46 touchdowns per game. I think they'll probably give you a game or two of cushion for Daniel Jones. But if I multiply that by 16, that's 23 touchdowns. On top of that, you have the concerns with the Achilles. I think you're going to get 20 and a half on Daniel Jones. And if that is the case, I'd probably take the under. I'm taking, as long as it's at least 20, I think you have to take the under on Daniel Jones passing touchdowns. You give yourself the safety that if he does get hurt, then you're looking really good on that. And help, Brett, even if Daniel Jones plays 16 games, 17 games, I think there's a chance he goes under again. I mean, let me just take you back to 2022 with the Giants, where similar offense, they relied on Saquon, they relied on the run. We know the Colts are going to rely on the run here, especially when they get in the red zone. I just don't see Daniel Jones throwing a ton of touchdowns this year. I think last year he had about as great of a season as he could have until that Achilles injury. 19 passing touchdowns in 13 games. If he plays 16 games this year, he probably lands on 19 touchdowns. So assuming that number is at least 20, I'd be taking the under on Daniel Jones passing touchdowns. And finally, over or under on the Colts wins this year, Brad. Over 7.5 is minus 125 on BetMGM. Under 7.5, if you think the Colts go 7-10 at worse or worse, that's plus money, plus 105. Are you going over? Are you a believer in the Colts, or do you think they stink up the joint this year?
0: No, I think this number is a tad bit too low. I'm going to take the over. I think they win 8 games exactly. Mike Clay at ESPN's got projected win 8.5, gives them a 47% or greater win probability in 10 games. Some of the key matchups going to be, week 3 against Houston at home, week 7 on the road at Minnesota, week 16 at home against the Cincinnati Bengals. But overall the sixth easiest strength of schedule in the NFL. You know, you look at the unit grades, there's some question marks on defense, obviously some question marks on offense outside of Jonathan Taylor and a couple of receivers that we like, me, Josh Downs, you, Tyler Warren, which I would back you up on. But yeah, man, I think they win eight games. They're going to be right there, straddling the fence on a wild card berth yet again.
1: Yeah, I'm going to go over as well. Maybe this is just me hedging against my Daniel Jones injury insurance, if you will. You know, you mentioned sixth easiest strength of schedule. I hope this team can stay in the mix to the point where they can get some of those easy wins at the end of the year, because they start the season Ravens, Chiefs, Texans. Then they play the Commanders across the pond, and they play the Steelers on the road with no bye week after that. I think there is a chance they start 0-5. But as long as they don't fall apart, and if Daniel Jones can stay healthy, they do get to play the Titans twice. A much improved Titans team, but still not very good. They should win at least one of them. They get to play the Dolphins at home. They get to play the Browns on the road. They play the Cowboys at home. Cowboys, you know, middling team, mediocre team. You know, again, I would say they're probably due for a win at home against Jacksonville. They'll probably lose the other one on the road. Same thing with Houston. Like, they'll probably go 3-3 in the division. And so if they can win the games towards the end of the year, when they play the Titans, when they play the Browns, when they play the Jags at home, if that game has any meaning, that's how you get that eighth win, if not a ninth win. I think this team could be 8-9 or 9-8. I don't think they're going to be much better than that. But I'd be surprised, barring, you know, again, if Daniel Jones, and that's the big if for me, I keep saying it, but it bears repeating. If Daniel Jones plays most of this season, you know, only misses a game or two, then I think the Colts should be good enough to be competitive and stay in the mix for a playoff spot. 310-840-4910, the number to join the show. When we come back, we'll get that Scott Fish fantasy draft update from Brad, one of the biggest fantasy football drafts of the entire country, in the entire world. We'll hear about it when we return. 310-840-4910 is the number to join. He's Brad Evans. I'm Pat Boyle. 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
1: Nice rejoin from our guy Andrew back in our Westwood One studios. The boys are back. You're damn right they are. Brad is back from vacation. I think it's the first show we're doing together as a duo in almost a month, Brad, right? I went on vacation to that wedding in Spain the weekend that the Knicks won the NBA title. So that was like, I think it was Friday, June 12th is like the last show we did together. Holy, maybe we did actually one or two. We did one or two when I came back,
2: shows.
1: Right?
2: Yeah, you came back. You had a short week. I had a short week, and then I went on a siesta. It's been a minute. But yeah, we're back in the saddle, baby. We are the boys who are back in this damn town.
1: Yeah, I'm a moron, so I forgot about those two shows. I don't know, the last couple of weeks, they've been like a blur. Yeah, that's how summer goes, baby. That's a good thing. But all right, Brad, but look, we're in the middle of summer, but we're getting closer to football. And with that, fantasy football. Brad, you're in arguably the biggest fantasy football league in the country, in the world. The Scott Fish Fantasy Draft, the Fish Bowl. Give us an update here, one that thousands participate in each year, and the draft has already begun. So give us an update.
2: I'm at a slow draft. They actually do draft events in major cities like in Chicago, New York. I think there's even one in Phoenix this year. Big deal. Scott Fish puts on a great event every single season. And, you know, it's all for charity, raising the money for Toys for Tots, essentially. And Scott goes out and buys a ton of gifts for little boys and girls around Christmas time. Don't really get a lot of that. So I am picking at number 11 in a 12-team league. It is a super flex with eight additional flexes, and those flexes being players that are eligible running back, wide receiver, or tight end. So it's really kind of a funky format. It's a full point per reception, and you get 1.5 points per reception at the tight end position, 6 points for passing touchdown, and you get a bunch of bonus points for statistical threshold. So if your running back gets 100 yards in a game or quarterback gets 300 yards passing in a game, you get bonus points for that. So it's fabulous. So again, I was picking at number 11 near the turn. My first selection, I was going to go wide receiver, the best on the board. I was looking at possibly Justin Jefferson or Amon-Ra St. Brown. They went right before me, and I took CeeDee Lamb of the Dallas Cowboys, who I feel is going to catch probably upwards of 110 balls this year. Totally fine with that. Extraordinarily high floor. Then I came back, and I might say, oh, it's a super flex, essentially two quarterback league. You have got to take a signal caller. Well, the only one was off the board in my exercise, and one guy slipped, and I could not believe it. People are always skittish, scared, frightened, shivering down their spine at the thought of drafting Christian McCaffrey, but I ain't scared. Took him with the utmost confidence with the second pick in round two. So my two picks that have come back to me, CeeDee Lamb, Christian McCaffrey, think of a championship, probably a competed season, Pat.
1: Yeah. Those are, look, and that's the thing, right? And I agree with you. I'm in the same camp. Give me CMC all day, any day. If he's there in the first 15 picks, I'm grabbing him. I don't give a damn about past injuries. And you know, some guys are injury prone. Some guys aren't injury prone until they are injury prone. But if CMC's healthy, and I think you have to, we say that about every guy in the NFL because no more, I think injuries happen more in the NFL than any other league. But McCaffrey's healthy. He's going to be a top five, if not a top three running back. I like those picks. And I think CeeDee Lamb and the Cowboys, I don't know how much better their defense will be than last year. So they might have to rely on the offense and Dak Prescott. And that bodes well for CeeDee. I like those picks for you, brother.
2: Woo! Good start, baby. Championship, let's go.
1: All righty, when we come back, we're going to switch it up, talk some baseball after an incredibly jam-packed 4th of July weekend and then a Monday afterwards. We've got some division races taking place, and the All-Star break is just a couple of days away. Big headlines to get to when we get back here on BetMGM Tonight.
0: This is Westwood One Sports. And the match is about to begin.
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0: 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Again, 310-840-4910. Talked a lot of football so far last hour. Talked to our guy, James Boyd, who covers the Colts for The Athletic. Did our three-point stance on the Colts. Earlier in the show, we talked some footy, some soccer. Argentina's miraculous comeback from 2-0 down in the 78th minute. They beat Egypt. Messi cementing himself even more as the GOAT. And then we were reacting live as Switzerland knocked off Colombia in penalties after a goalless draw. The Swiss going through on the penalty shootout, turning the Colombians into a Swiss cheese. And quarterfinals. Yeah, that was terrible. Absolutely terrible. I had to. The quarterfinals are set.
1: You're not even a dad.
0: I know. Not yet. Thank God. Fingers crossed. Knock on wood. Hopefully not for a while. 310-840-4910. The quarterfinals are set. I'll preview the quarterfinal round in just a bit. We actually have a day off from the World Cup tomorrow. I don't know what I'm going to do with myself. I just watch Wimbledon. Watch more tennis. But, yeah, damn shame. First time in a while. No soccer games tomorrow. So we'll get back into the soccer talk in a little bit, but let's talk some baseball here. Before we do that though, Brad, you are going for, more history tonight. You took Willier Abreu for your Let's Go Streaking. You're the record holder at 15, trying to make it 16.